0: not just obesity and diabetes, but also cardiovascular disease, renal disease, liver disease, osteoarthritis, lower back pain. Still experimental, still undergoing trials. They expect that they will put it in front of the FDA for approval in 2027 or 2028. But important to note, if you do see this drug being advertised now, it is not the real drug.
1: 1,000 lucky New Yorkers will have their chance to attend the World Cup this year after a new initiative lottery was announced by Mayor Zoran Mamdani today. The tickets will cost $50, be non-transferable to the winners, and include transportation to and from MetLife Stadium. Dave Packer, ABC News.
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9: The Markley, Van Camp, and Robbins Show. Oh, Jamie Markley, David Van Camp, Scott Robbins. Ooh. Thank you for being here. Can't say we don't have fun.
10: Oh,
9: okay,
10: we do.
9: Gotta get serious now.
10: Okay, serious face.
9: There we go. Okay. Yeah, there was a problem with some email. We got it figured out.
10: This is the most entertaining 10 minutes of my day. I just wish I could have brought you all in on it.
9: Yeah, Scott was having some trouble. We got it fixed, and there you go.
10: It's pretty easy.
9: Uh-huh. It was broke again. We got her fixed.
11: Yeah. It's only Scott's Gmail that breaks.
9: Okay. That is true. Yes.
10: I'm cursed.
9: Okay. So Hakeem Jeffries, he's a big leader with the Democrats in the House. When he speaks, man, like five people listen.
11: No, that's true, yeah. He has joined the NAACP in calling for a boycott of universities in states where lawmakers have redrawn illegal congressional districts. And the Supreme Court said that these districts are illegal. We got to get rid of them. So we're doing that.
9: Okay. And so then this is the big deal to just cry and whine about it.
11: Yeah.
9: And boycott. Okay.
12: This is an unprecedented moment featuring an unprecedented attack on black political representation.
9: Oh,
12: and therefore, it requires an unprecedented response.
13: That's right.
12: We are
9: That's
12: here.
9: Right. We were cheating, see? We had been cheating for years. Decades we had been cheating and getting away with it. And someone then called us out on it.
11: Yep.
9: And we don't like that at all.
12: We are here standing in solidarity with the NAACP and its call for athletes to boycott institutions within the SEC that belong to states that have unleashed these Jim Crow-like racially oppressive tactics, which is unacceptable, unconscionable, and un-American.
9: How is it like Jim Crow, Hakeem?
11: They just say it. It's messaging. Right. That's all.
10: No,
11: it is.
10: He's right.
6: Yes,
10: he's absolutely right, because they can't explain it because there's no explanation.
6: No,
10: it doesn't make any sense.
6: Of course not.
10: And besides that, how about all the black athletes who have an opportunity to go to these schools in the SEC?
6: Yes.
10: And either further their education or further their professional career.
6: Yes.
10: Based on going to one of those schools, which, by the way, have a lot of big-time college programs involved.
6: Of course.
10: In the SEC.
6: Yes.
10: So we're going to deny them that opportunity so you can pitch a fit.
6: The NIL money in the SEC.
10: Well,
6: are you kidding
10: me? Of course,
6: me?
10: And perhaps professionally.
6: Oh, yeah.
10: There's a lot of guys in the SEC who go on to play pro sports. Yes.
6: But a lot of those guys also don't. But
10: right.
6: This is a chance for them to make serious money.
11: Yeah.
6: And you're saying, no, don't do that.
10: Yeah, don't do it based on spite.
11: Yes.
6: Yes.
10: Well, that's a great plan, jackass. You think that one through?
6: No, I don't think so. I can't wait to see how this goes. And then what, are they just going to shame every athlete that says, I'm going to Bama or wherever?
11: I'd like to see Hakeem Jeffries go up to some of these dudes. Play at Bama and be like, you know, you're really being a traitor to your race. What? What did you just say to me?
6: Right. All of a sudden, big tough guy Hakeem is not going to be so tough.
11: Yeah.
10: Well, I hope these guys don't take a, you know, online beating for it.
11: Oh, they, there's going to be the nuts, but
10: yeah.
11: I mean, they don't care. A lot of these guys, a lot of the athletes don't even know that this call has gone out there, I would be willing to bet.
10: I think it's too one of those things like after week one, nobody cares anymore.
6: Probably.
10: Leading up to a lot of stomping and hissy fitting and that sort of thing.
6: Yep. Don't disagree.
10: I can't believe they're calling for that, though. That's incredible.
6: Yeah. Meanwhile, L.A., mayor's race, getting more interesting every day.
11: Oh, yeah.
6: And Karen Bass is saying what?
11: Well, she was asked by Politico if she supports the idea of letting non-citizens vote in elections.
6: Oh, I bet she does. I haven't even heard this answer yet. Have you, Scott?
10: No.
6: Okay. Roll it.
7: With Donald Trump in the White House, is this the right time for Los Angeles to go down this path?
8: Well, I think we need to explore it. Now, I've not seen exactly what he's calling for. I have a little familiarity of what happens in other cities. And, for example, some cities will allow people to vote in, like, city council and school board elections because they pay local taxes, but they are not necessarily undocumented. They might be here completely legally, but have not finished the citizenship process. So we'll wait and see.
6: Yeah. In other words, if it helps me politically, then I'm all for it.
11: Yeah. No, I mean, no, if you're not a citizen, and I don't care if it's illegal or even legal, you don't get to vote. Same reason why a lot of homeowners associations, they don't let people who are renting homes in the neighborhood have a say at the board meetings. Because you can walk on your lease, and yes, there are some legal and civil ramifications for that, but it's way different than if you walk on a mortgage.
6: Yeah, that's
10: true.
6: I didn't even thought of that. But again, man, what are the country you go to where you think you can just start voting when you're not a citizen?
11: Right.
10: None.
6: You already know that's out.
10: Yeah.
6: That's out of play. It's not going to happen. Yeah. Oh, but it's different here. It's just slimy, man. Just shouldn't be surprised. And then you said that Dr. Oz was trolling The View?
11: Oh, yeah. The cows on The View. You know, the other day, they were talking about Mark Cuban teaming up with President Trump with Trump RX, a site that connects people with cheaper prescription drug prices online.
6: Yeah.
11: The cows on The View freaked out about it, and Dr. Oz decided to have a little bit of fun with it. He videoed himself watching the clip and then gave his reaction.
6: Okay. Roll it.
13: Mark Cuban, I've always liked him, but this is a mistake. And once Trump puts his name on prescriptions, we're all going to die. Okay.
14: Unfortunately, we still have no medications for Trump derangement syndrome on TrumpRx.gov, but we're working on it.
6: That's pretty good.
10: Well,
6: man.
10: The token conservative in the View, I can't think of her name now.
11: Alyssa Farah Griffin.
10: Thank you. Yeah, she at least chimed in and went, "Well, wait a minute. What are we talking about here? If I get lower drug prices, that's a good thing.
6: Exactly.
10: I don't care whose name's on it.
6: No kidding.
10: Of course, they can't have that. Well, he's the one that's going to make all the money off of it.
6: Mark Cuban
10: and Trump.
6: Okay. Is it a problem, though, if people are still getting it cheaper?
10: Right.
6: Somebody's going to make money.
10: It's not like
6: Cuban's. Usually somebody with the best idea or the resources to put that idea in motion. That's the way it works.
10: It's not like Cuban is running around in a lab making his own.
6: Well, no.
10: No, I mean, this is so stupid. I mean, again, it's one of those things. I get it for cheaper, sometimes significantly cheaper prices. by using this, that Cuban backs, by the way. Because one thing I can say about Mark Cuban that's good is he's always been really focused on the health care of the country.
6: Yes.
10: Always has been. And so he looks at this as an opportunity, teams up with Trump, they freak out, but the average American who's going to pay less at the drugstore is pleased by this. They like it.
6: As a question, I don't even know if anyone will come to mind, but David, Scott, think about the richest person you can't stand.
11: Yeah.
6: Like you just really don't like them.
11: Yeah.
6: Okay. Somebody come to mind?
11: Tom Steyer.
6: Okay.
10: Yeah, I don't like Tom Steyer either.
6: All right, so Tom Steyer.
10: Yeah, we'll use him.
6: Let's say Tom Steyer makes some sort of deal with all of the gas companies and worldwide. He figure out a way right now for you to get $2 cheaper a gallon. He's going to make a boatload of money off this.
10: I don't care. Somebody is, right?
11: Yeah.
10: Somebody's going to make money. That's why we have business and research and all these other things, right?
6: Would you say, no, I want to pay full price for the gas. Right. I don't want that guy to get it. Would you say that?
11: No.
6: That's the insanity of it.
10: For the same thing. Yeah.
6: Yes.
10: It's not the knockoff Temu gas, you know. I mean,
6: right, exactly.
10: It's the same thing. It just makes no sense to me how they're so incensed and pissed.
6: Yes.
10: That Trump came up with something that, you know, with Mark Cuban and help of other people, I'm sure.
6: Yes.
10: But yeah, he put his name on it. I don't care. I mean, I have three prescriptions a day that I take.
6: Yeah.
10: And fortunately, I have insurance. We have insurance. You know, it's a good thing.
6: Yes.
10: That helps. And good RX helps.
6: Yeah.
10: There's so
6: when
10: many
6: the insurance
10: things,
6: doesn't, good RX is
10: yeah,
6: there.
10: Good RX is right there. Yeah.
6: Yeah.
10: And it's a good thing. But, you know, you still come out of pocket with you know, significant amount of money.
6: Yeah.
10: So if I can get it for less and Trump's name is on my RX, I'm fine.
6: Yes. Well, there you go. Colbert, we hit that earlier talking about his last show. And
10: well, Bruce Springsteen's going to be on there.
6: Well, that was last night, wasn't it?
10: Was that last night? Or
6: I don't watch
11: that. That was last night.
10: Okay, I guess that was last night. Yeah, he did the speech the 10 minutes before he sang a song.
6: Oh, yeah.
10: The streets of Minneapolis. We're in dark times in this country right now.
6: Well, he's saying it was all because, you know, it wasn't because the show was failing.
10: Right.
6: It's because Trump can't take a joke.
10: Can't take a joke.
6: And they wanted this deal to go through.
10: People are suffering.
6: Blah, blah, blah. It was losing $40 million a year.
11: Yeah.
6: That's not a great business model.
10: I think Bruce would cut bait if he was losing $40 million a year with something.
6: I would think so.
10: Yeah.
6: Isn't he close to a billionaire?
10: Yeah, well, he's got like 400 acres or whatever of land in New Jersey.
6: Well, Colbert,
10: the guy's a multi-gazillionaire.
6: Colbert was making $15 million a year.
10: Yes.
6: Bruce, why didn't you step up and say, I'm going to pay for this show myself?
10: Yeah, write the check.
6: You could have done it. I mean, it was for sale. We know that because the comedian that bought it.
10: E Street Band could be the house band.
6: There you go.
10: Yeah.
6: I was surprised because it was in USA Today. It was an opinion piece about he got exactly what he deserved, talking about Stephen Colbert. Saying his whole approach to late-night comedy was to offer snarky solace to his fellow progressives while hurling nightly insults at the tens of millions of Americans who don't agree with his far-left politics.
10: Right.
6: Which is true. I mean, and he goes into great detail with this piece. Again, surprised that it was in USA Today. I'm glad he wrote it. And I did not hear this, but he wrote, as he approached his final show, Colbert claimed he's more conservative in real life than he appears on TV.
10: What does that mean?
6: I don't know. Said it's the best joke he's told in years. I haven't laughed at that one. Yeah. But again, talking about the audience that even Letterman had, not to even mention Carson before him, and how it just kept dwindling. Because it was a nightly tantrum thrown by an angry liberal. And that's sort of what the comedy was. And again, in the end, that's pretty much why it failed.
10: Letterman's going to be on there. He's been one of these. I mean, he's all of a sudden is on the Colbert bandwagon. And
6: oh, all those guys.
10: I think he always was a progressive.
6: Oh, yeah.
10: But he just couched it.
6: I think that was it.
10: A guy from, you know, Indiana and all shucks in it.
6: Well, you could have been a liberal in 1998, but you were going to make fun of Bill Clinton.
10: Yeah.
6: With the whole Lewinsky thing, that was just, you know, part of it. So, I don't know. There are a lot of people that are not going to miss that show at all. Again, what was it? The average? 2.5 million?
10: Yeah.
6: kind of pale in comparison as to what it was.
10: See what happens, Byron Allen buying his own show.
6: Yeah, with the comedians.
10: Yeah, that's a new twist, too. The guy's buying the show.
6: Yeah, no kidding.
10: The time slot.
6: Yeah. All right. Much more to get to. Oh, very interesting. Not getting a ton of play, but Trump targeting illegal immigration through banking rules. What exactly does that mean? Need to get to that and the five stories we're watching today straight ahead.

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9: You know what it's time for?
8: Yep. The 5 stories we're watching today.
10: 1, 2, all right, number 5, the mastermind behind the massive $250 million Feeding Our Future fraud scam in Minnesota has been sentenced 41 and a half years in prison.
9: Good. Wow. Where'd they come up with that number? 41 and a half.
10: Just part of the... Well, they usually put it out in months, and I don't do that because people don't think of
9: those things in months. 41 and a half.
10: Yeah. Number 4, Democrat congressional candidate Maureen Galindo, hoping to represent a district in Texas that includes parts of San Antonio all the way up through New Braunfels and into Austin, tried to walk back her threat to put Jews in concentration camps. Jeez. That's actually, and listen to this.
11: Billionaire Zionists in prison, that does not mean I want Jews in internment camps. I don't care what religion you are. If you are a Zionist, meaning that you believe that you are just entitled to land or someone's just entitled to land based off of religious beliefs and that you'll kill all of the Semites, for it, then yeah, I think that you're a danger to humanity and belong in prison.
10: Huh. Oh my God. So if you believe that you're entitled to a piece of land because of religious beliefs, you should be locked up? So not only is she calling for the lockup of most Jews, but also Palestinians.
12: Palestinians, yes. Yeah.
10: And every...
12: That's what she's saying.
10: Every person from Saudi Arabia, apparently.
12: Yeah.
10: Wow.
13: Please tell me she's not going to win.
10: I don't think so, no. Because even, like, Alexandria Ocasio-Cortez, that was a bridge too far for her. This lady's a nut. Another spoiled brat idiot.
12: Well, yeah, you can tell by the delivery of speech. I guess I didn't think about that with the Palestinians.
13: Ugh.
12: Sorry about that.
14: All right, listen, all right, listen.
12: Okay, I'm not done with you. All right, got it.
10: All right, number three. Meanwhile, the Democrats' autopsy of the 2024 election has been released. The DNC chair, Ken Martin, disavowed it and said, hey, it doesn't meet my standards. And he's right. They just shouldn't have lied about why they weren't releasing it. You know, that's the thing.
12: Yeah, the autopsy we did, it just was not well done.
10: Yeah, it just say no, this was nonsense. I mean, they actually claimed in this autopsy that rioters during the Capitol riot beat a cop to death. And there's an annotation in there saying that's not true.
12: Of course not.
10: And so, yeah, it was garbage. Number two, an Air France flight from Paris to Detroit was forced to divert to Montreal due to U.S. flight restrictions. Linked to the Ebola outbreak, one of the passengers was from the Democratic Republic of Congo. And now I guess every flight that is coming into the United States from that region of Africa is going to be landing at, like, one airport.
12: Yeah.
10: So I think it's Dulles is where they're going to be landing. And number one, two Iranian sources are telling Reuters today that Supreme Leader has ordered that the country's stockpile of near weapons grade uranium must stay inside Iran. And it sounds like maybe a bombathon will be commencing shortly.
12: Yeah, wouldn't be surprised. Poor David. He had to turn the mic off. He's coughing.
10: Yeah.
13: Well, yeah.
12: He's hanging in there today.
13: He is. He's toughing up.
12: Yeah. That was number one, yeah?
10: Yes, that was number one.
12: Oh, I mentioned Trump targeting the illegal immigration through the banking rules.
13: Yes.
12: Executive order yesterday restoring integrity into America's financial system, directing federal agencies and banking regulators to increase scrutiny around financial activity tied to illegal immigration, putting the pressure on. As far as cash structuring, shell companies, potential labor trafficking indicators, and the whole goal is to make it harder to be here illegally. This is the Markley, Van Camp, and Robin Show.
13: If I ever have a shell company, I'm just going to call it Shell Company. No one will suspect.
10: Well, then you'll get sued by Shell.
13: Yeah, right. Yeah, right.
12: It just has to be a good-sounding thing.
13: Right, exactly.
12: Like Americans Concerned for Children.
10: Yes.
12: Some nonsense like that, thinking no one will ever look here.
13: Only children first.
10: Only people who want to throw puppies and kittens off of the Golden Gate Bridge would suspect this is a fraud. That's what right. An LLC.
13: Exactly. Yeah. Right.
12: Yeah, it's so true, man. Okay, there's a lot going on. Okay, imagine this. Say you're a renter, whether that's a duplex, a house, apartment, whatever, and something needs fixed. The landlord says, well, I'll fix it, you know, maybe when you're gone. And you find out the landlord's getting busy on your couch.
10: Oh.
12: We got that story coming up. Yeah, and a news update, much more straight ahead.

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1: Starring Alice Faye and Phil Harris. 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
2: 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I'm Jamie Markley, the Gen Xer. David Van Camp, the millennial, and the sexy boomer, Scott Robbins. So last night on Fox, Eric Burleson, who is the rep out of Missouri, was on talking about, well, UFOs. Because he sent a letter to MIT Lincoln Labs regarding a flying saucer talk from 1952.
3: Wow.
2: You know, all these UFO files are coming out, and people are saying, hey, there's not enough, we want more of this. And you get the one dude saying, there's four different types of aliens that have been here. From, you know,
3: four, huh?
4: Yeah.
2: Yeah, you heard it, David.
4: It's like, what is it? There's like the lizard people.
2: Yeah.
4: The gray men.
2: Like reptilian gray.
3: Oh, the gray men,
2: one,
3: yes.
2: More like a humanoid.
4: Yeah.
3: Yeah.
2: What was the other one?
4: I don't remember.
2: Yeah.
3: Remember that Art Bell show?
2: Well, yeah.
3: He used to have the gray people. He used to talk about them all the time.
2: Yeah.
3: Yeah.
2: Well, then people are like, yeah, we've known about it for years.
3: Yeah. Under the beds and in closets and things.
2: All that sort of stuff.
3: Yeah.
2: So anyway, he's on Fox last night, and as far as this goes, he said they had seen some videos. He talked about it and the people involved. Interesting.
5: So there's a lot of videos that we have received word from insiders. We had a list of video files. We sent those to the Department of War requesting access to be able to be briefed on those. We have been briefed. Representative Luna, myself, and Burchett and others sat in a room and watched 52 videos. And it was some of these videos that have not been made public yet. Some of them are pretty, very interesting. I don't want to get people's hopes up. There's a lot of videos, and I think that the way that the administration is going about this is the right way, but just keep in mind, a lot of these videos have not been explained, but as you watch some of them, you'll see that some of them are clearly balloons or birds, but there's also some things in there that are very interesting.
2: Very interesting. It sounds like more Pong to me.
4: Yeah, pretty very interesting is not a... That's not a phrase. That's not a thing people say.
3: What does it mean?
2: But... Like, he's saying, you know, these different labs are saying that they're paid by the government, and they're holding this information, but now they're saying they will share it. Because I'm like, okay, until I really get some serious evidence, I don't buy it.
3: Okay. Suit yourself.
2: And you say it every time, even though you don't mean it, because you have this fear that they're going to come visit you.
3: Well, they may come visit you now that you're saying you don't
2: believe it. I've been saying it forever.
3: Exist. Well, hang in there.
2: Yeah, okay.
3: It hasn't gotten around to you yet.
2: Okay. Can they give me some sort of magic golf club that'll keep it in the fairway?
3: Maybe.
2: That'd be good.
3: You asked nicely.
2: Try that. Anyway, Burleson goes on. Jesse Waters asks, well, do you believe this stuff or not?
5: Jesse, I'm still a skeptic, but I'm doing my job. I'm on oversight. I'm following the investigation where it takes me, and I'm keeping an open mind. I'm just trying to stick to the facts. But what I will point out to you is that one of the documents that people are kind of overlooking in that first batch is towards the very end, it's a document that's named U.S. per statement about UAP sightings. And in that report, you have officials, high-level intelligence officers, you know, government officials who all reported seeing an incursion at one of our military bases where in which they had an orange orb that was producing or disseminating other red types of orbs. This was cited not by, you know, people in a tinfoil hat and a van down by the rivers, where in which they had an orange orb that was producing or disseminating other red types of orbs. This

0: Ever.
1: But give us the goods.
2: Get out of here.
1: You know.
2: Get out of here.
0: I know.
2: With your orange orb talk.
1: I mean, David, you've been fascinated in this stuff for years. You got to admit, you're very disappointed with what's come out so far.
3: Well, I don't think if there is some sort of bombshell, we're never going to hear about it. You think that anybody involved in some sort of massive alien or ancient, you know, Earth civilization coming to visit us again, anybody involved with that kind of cover-up is going to tell the dorks in Congress about it? Please. That's not happening.
1: Right, but at the same time, you're sort of expecting, okay, there are different people in charge now, and they're going to, you know, release the beast of information.
3: No, they're not going to do that.
1: Okay. Yeah. Well, boy, so you're disappointed in the end.
3: Well, in the end, it's like, I don't know if... I think the only way we find out for real that there has been some sort of contact is when the aliens decide to disclose it.
2: Well, that could be right. Yeah, you're right. Because if they're like 50 years more advanced than us, think about that.
1: Yeah.
2: They'll just telepathically send it.
1: They'll come back, they'll come down and they'll say, yeah. And you guys buying into that climate change is the funniest thing I've ever seen.
2: Right.
1: Anyway, all right, it's that time. We move on. We go around the table. It may not be the biggest story out there, but it caught your attention. David, what's your story here?
3: Well, I guess this is sort of a consumer alert story, but it's crazy. Warning sent out as hundreds of oven doors are exploding without warning.
1: What?
3: Like, there, people, I'll play you some audio here. This dude is cooking something and apparently has his phone out, and he's, you know, listening to music, sort of talking to somebody, and then his oven door just shattered.
1: The aliens are here.
3: So, the Consumer Product Safety Commission has received 386 complaints about oven doors spontaneously exploding, sometimes even when the oven is turned off.
1: Whoa.
3: So, 40 injuries have occurred from this defect, and of the complaints, you've got 263 of the products involved were Frigidaire, 63, GE, 35, Whirlpool, 15 of those, LG, and 10 Samsung ovens.
2: You pick the glass out. That pie's still good.
3: All right.
1: I've never heard of that before.
2: I haven't either.
1: I know I'd ask you, David, but you're coughing through this whole thing.
3: Yeah, I'm not.
1: Have you ever heard of just an oven exploding?
3: No. Not like that.
2: No. A lot of times you might have a gas leak or something that can cause that, but usually it's the whole wall that goes, too.
1: Well, it's not a recall in the actual oven.
2: No.
1: Oh, that's wild.
2: Wow.
1: All right, Scotty, what do you got for What's Your Story?
2: Nancy Mace introduced something. I didn't know much about this. A joint resolution proposing a constitutional amendment that requires representatives, senators, federal judges at every level, and all Senate-confirmed officers to be natural-born citizens. She said this is not complicated. If you held power in the American government, you should be a natural-born citizen in America. And she cited Ilhan Omar as a perfect example. Somebody trying to bring their stuff in.
1: Yeah.
2: Not a born citizen. And again, whether this goes anywhere, whether it fizzles out, I don't know.
3: No, it won't. She just wants the attention.
2: Well, and she's going to get it. She just got some.
1: Yeah, she did.
2: Thanks, Nancy, for giving me this. No, I don't. I mean, it's worth talking about. It's worth debating, I think.
1: Yeah.
2: I mean, you know, just because of where we are with some of these people. Yeah.
1: I think what you said, David, it'll probably go nowhere. But yeah, I think, yeah, you could make a point.
2: Bring attention to it anyway, if nothing else, and say, well, yeah, I agree with that.
1: Well, especially things are so different, and you think about the generation coming up. You can imagine how many people would just be offended by that.
2: Oh, yeah.
1: But then if you were to ask the question, well, can you do that in another country?
2: Right.
1: Well, no.
2: Well, assimilation used to be a part of becoming a citizen.
1: It was, yes.
2: And as we've seen many, many times over, it doesn't happen anymore.
1: For my story, here's a person that really didn't want the attention, but they got it now. And that's a landlord that was supposed to be collecting dead birds out of the attic from this tenant. Well, I'll tell you what. I'll just let Fox 2 Detroit tell the story, and then we can react as it goes. I am shocked of the video that they're actually showing on this.
0: Lord caught really making himself at home, a tenant's home, that is, in Westland. They called him over to do home repairs and instead caught him in the act with a woman. Fox News' Jessica Dukeneck is tracking this one for us tonight. She joins us live in our newsroom with more, and this one just gives you the heebie-jeebies.
4: Yeah, you never know what you're walking into when you come into work here at Fox 2.

0: group. Now, the tenants in Westland, they say that the tenant and his special little friend, they positioned themselves right in front of the security camera. We had to look at all that footage. Very clear what they're doing.
1: Well, yeah.
0: We paid a visit to that tenant to see what he had to say for himself.
1: Yeah, the landlord does not know there's a camera in there, security camera. And I'm not joking. You see him, woman's on the couch, you can't see her, but you can tell he's like bending that, like on top, and all you see is this shoe. It's like heels up, man.
2: Oh, wow.
1: It's wild. Yes.
3: He walked back and forth through here naked. And
4: what do you do in the kitchen? I saw him come out with some kind of rag or something.
3: I don't know. Might have been trying to make a sandwich, but I don't know.
1: It was. I think he made a sandwich. After he was done, he made a sandwich.
2: Well, he got hungry.
1: But he didn't even get dressed. The dude is walking around naked eating a sandwich. It's wild.
3: It's creepy.
0: Their landlord was supposed to be removing dead birds from the attic. Instead, he was giving a lesson on the birds and the bees.
1: There it is. Heels up.
4: So right now, we're kind of standing at the scene of the crime. Mm-hmm. What did you guys do? Did you clean before you...
3: Most definitely. My wife, she's germaphobic, so I had to most definitely clean it before she even stepped in anywhere in this house, period.
5: Yeah, you don't have to be germaphobic to be yeah, we need a new couch.
2: No.
5: The landlord needs to buy us a new couch.
2: That went out on the curb the minute I got home. I saw that. Yeah.
1: Well, and we've made this commentary before. Like, if you're at a gym, some of the guys that just parade around.
2: Oh, yeah.
1: You would think you'd have to be, like, in great shape to be that proud. And it's like, not at all. Wow. This dude is not in great shape. No. I can tell you. I can't unsee it.
0: Allegedly happened Monday in Westland while Javon Crawford and his wife were in the hospital with his sick grandma. His wife started getting alerts from their security cameras on her phone.
3: She just pointed the phone to me and I seen him just doing what he was doing right here in our house.
4: Was it live?
3: It was live. Live footage.
4: Oh my God.
1: Oh, dude.
3: Stamped and everything.
0: Bonnet down, legs up for about an hour.
2: For an hour?
1: Yes. Well, you got the sandwich, too, going. It's like a Costanza thing.
2: That's halftime. When he got himself something to eat.
1: You know, your man's working hard. He's worth a deuce, apparently. Right. So,
4: wondering, too, if this guy's done this before. He seems so comfortable.
3: Too comfortable. Too comfortable. So I know for a fact that somebody that comfortable... What else could be done?
0: That landlord has some explaining to do. We tracked him to his Canton Township home. Is this you, naked in a tenant's home? What? The Crawfords have handed that X-rated film over to police.
1: And that's when the old landlord, he's like standing outside his garage. He like shakes his head no and just walks away. I mean, she's got brass to go up there. Is this you on this phone right here? Dude's like,
4: How hard is it going to be next month to cut that check to him?
3: It's going to be hard. I'm gonna probably write some languages on the back of the check for him to transfer to him.
4: A little special memo.
3: Yeah, special memo. Yeah.
1: Yeah. And then they end the story.
0: Yeah, the landlord drove off. He would not commit to himself being in that video. Now, we did consult some prosecutors and defense attorneys. They're a little bit split on whether a crime was actually committed here. If there is one and police are investigating, it would probably be something like trespassing, which is a misdemeanor. But it's likely they have a civil matter on their hands for some kind of lease violation. Reporting live in the newsroom.
1: There you go.
5: Dang.
1: Well, man, you need to get him a new couch.
5: Absolutely.
1: That wasn't leather. I mean, upholstery, man. Duh.
2: I mean, probably feels like he's on vacation. You know, not at his place. He's somewhere else.
1: You're the landlord, dude.
2: Yeah, I know, but still, I mean, it's unfamiliar to you.
5: Oh, there's skid marks on the couch now. Yeah. What is this?
1: This is terrible.
2: You got a nicer couch than we do. Let's go over there.
1: Seems like that could have been Nimrod's in the news.
2: It
1: really
2: could have
1: been.
2: Yeah.
1: But I was inundated today. So I got Nimrod's coming up. Dude, you might get in a fight with your dad, but you don't throw feces at dad, do you?
2: No.
1: That's no good. Yeah, we'll get to that and a news update in just a few right here.

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0: The Markley Van Camp and Robin Show. 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
0: News update, David Van Camp.
2: More fraud charges coming down in Minnesota from the Department of Justice. They include the highest loss amount ever charged in a Medicaid case in Minnesota, ever. Okay, historic here. And the largest autism fraud scheme ever charged by the Department of Justice as well.
0: Wow. Well, at least you can say people are going to go to jail for this.
2: Yes, that's what it looks like. Fingers crossed.
1: Yeah, it looks like it anyway. Yeah.
0: Seeing it, yes. All right, we got to get to Nimrods. Here we go.
3: When the going gets tough.
4: Damn it, this is too hard.
3: The dumb get dumber.
5: All right, Dean.
3: It's Nimrods in the News on the Markley, Van Camp, and Robbins Show.
4: I love the poorly educated.
0: All right. Nimrods in the News. We go to Florida. Alachua County. Boy, this was a domestic dispute that took an ugly turn. According to the arrest report, fight leading to this was around 3:45 in the afternoon, where the 25-year-old Elisa Riviera, the mother said, "You can't come on this trip to Gainesville. You're not coming." And so she jumped on the car, denting it, like jumping up and down. Okay, and that's when, you know, you got dad getting involved. And then the woman takes mom, drags her to the ground, takes her purse.
1: Oh, no.
0: Dad is trying to intervene, and that's where, for whatever reason, 25-year-old Elisa throws feces at her dad.
2: Dang.
0: Yes. Because, and by the way, the mom, body and face swollen, and according to the report, deputy noted a brown substance stuck in her father's hair alongside a bleeding bite mark.
1: Wow.
0: I know sometimes a kid could be disappointing, but this is like top-level stuff.
2: Yeah.
0: Woo! Yeah. Exorcist. And that's Nimrod's in the News.
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14: From ABC News, I'm Dave Packer. More Republicans on Capitol Hill are raising objections to President Trump's $1.8 billion fund of taxpayer money that could give payouts to political allies who claim they were targeted by the Biden administration.
15: Acting Attorney General Todd Blanche scrambled to Capitol Hill, even suggesting that senators could claim money from the fund themselves. But sources tell us the meeting backfired spectacularly. Some Republican senators screaming at the acting attorney general, saying the president's fund could cost them the midterms. As things went downhill, Senate Republican leader John Thune abruptly canceling the planned immigration vote, sending everyone home for a week.
14: ABC's Mary Bruce. Cuba's government warning that any U.S. military action against the island nation will be met with fierce resistance. This after federal prosecutors handed down a murder indictment against Raul Castro for allegedly ordering the 1996 shoot down of two planes carrying humanitarian aid. Florida Republican Congressman Carlos Jimenez saying threats of resistance are empty.
16: Nicolas Maduro said the same thing, that it was going to, the United States was going to pay a heavy price if they ever went to get him. Well, we got him.
14: NASCAR legend Kyle Busch dead at 41.
17: Kyle Busch gets it done.
18: Kyle Busch was a giant in NASCAR. The two-time Cup champion was a winningest driver in history. His family had announced on Thursday he was undergoing treatment due to a severe illness and could not compete this weekend at Charlotte Motor Speedway. And then hours later announced Busch had died suddenly at the age of 41. He raced just last week in Delaware. Busch is survived by his wife and two young children. Alex Stone, ABC News.
14: On a rainy afternoon here in New York, fans lining up outside the Ed Sullivan Theater ahead of the final episode of The Late Show with Stephen Colbert. Sanjay Chhabra attended the first ever taping and was there for the last.
19: His legacy, at least the way I look at it, humor with authenticity.
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14: The nation's weather experts share their predictions from the upcoming hurricane season with Dr. Neil Jacobs from NOAA, saying they expect below average activity.
22: 8 to 14 named storms with winds at or above 39 miles an hour. Of these, 3 to 6 hurricanes with winds at or above 74 miles an hour. And 1 to 3 major hurricanes, that's your category 3 to 5. With winds at or above 111 miles an hour.
14: The U.S. Surgeon General warning, whether it's smartphones or computers or television, the country's kids should spend less time with screens. ABC's Sophie Flay.
23: According to that report, some children are spending more time on devices than they do sleeping or attending school. The Surgeon General calling the dangers of too much screen time an urgent public health issue. Surveys show most teens average 8 or more hours per day in front of screens. Experts say even toddlers are spending multiple hours a day in front of a screen, setting up potential mental health issues or poor developmental outcomes.
14: A new jobless number this week for the U.S. shows little change change. ABC's Jim Ryan.
1: The Labor Department's weekly report on unemployment filings found 209,000 people submitting their initial applications in the week leading up to May 16th. That's 3,000 fewer than the week before. All told, about 7.4 million Americans are collecting unemployment.
14: Despite some midday volatility over oil prices, stocks rebounded back to finish the day at a new record for the Dow. Dave Packer, ABC News.
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0: The Mark Lee Van Camp and Robbins Show. Jamie Markley, David Van Camp, Scott Robbins. So what's next with Cuba? Yeah, what do you see happening?
24: I don't know. I think we may be going to, I guess, black bag the 90-whatever-year-old Raul Castro.
0: Yes. It's like 94.
28: Yeah. How hard is that guy to catch?
24: Right.
0: Well, it depends on who he's got around him. He's not going to run too far.
28: Not very mobile, I wouldn't think. But
0: yeah. Well, this is over the 1996... shoot down of two civilian aircraft operated by Brothers to the Rescue, killing 4 men, 3 U.S. citizens.
24: Yep.
0: And there's a ton of other stuff. Stephen Miller was on Fox last night, kind of laid out the whole thing with Cuba.
29: You had American planes, civilian planes, unarmed, running humanitarian missions in international waters, and Raul Castro and the Cuban communist military ordered them, shot from the sky, murdering our American brothers, and now today, finally, accountability is coming for Castro.
0: By the way, how many people in America know that? If you had to guess.
28: Not many.
24: Yeah, I think, because that's, it happened, what, it's 27 years ago?
28: 86, yeah.
24: Yeah, this happened.
0: 96.
28: 96? Yeah. Oh, I thought you said 86, okay.
0: Yeah, 30 years ago.
28: Well, still, I mean... Yeah. I didn't know. I'd forgotten about it.
0: But it's weird. You'll see some news reports.
28: Oh, yeah, that's right.
0: And they're talking about it, but they're not highlighting it that much. But anyway, Miller goes on.
29: A very important point about Cuba, which many Americans also may not realize but need to know. Cuba, positioned just a 45-minute flight from American shores, has been a staging ground for America's adversaries for decades. It is the last outpost of communism. It is the last outpost of the Cold War. American presidents for generations have tried to deal with the problem, the threat of this communist foothold just miles away from America's shores. And President Trump, through his leadership and his vision, has brought us closer than ever to the day when Cuba will be free and when Cuba will no longer be a threat to America, but Cuba will be a friend and partner to America, which is essential for our national security.
0: So what do you think? Essential? Is that
28: I would think so, yeah. I mean, I buy that, yes.
5: I mean, I think it's one of those things that, yeah, it'd be nice to get done instead of, you know, placating the communist regime like what Obama tried to do and that. It's sort of like, okay, let's try to take this down. We got a lot of irons in the fire, though, right now, and so Cuba is not the top of my priority list.
0: Yeah.
28: There's so much else going on.
0: I know. It feels like the administration

0: and feels like they can tackle it while they're doing the other stuff. Venezuela, doing.
1: I like people to solve something and then move on to the next thing.
0: Yeah.
1: Not have three or four things out here, you know.
0: So you got Iran still out there.
1: Oh, yeah.
0: And you're like, let's get that done before you mess with Cuba.
1: Yeah, which, by the way, the Iran thing affects domestically because of gas prices, food prices, inflation.
2: I do feel like he's going against the concept of the Dave Ramsey debt snowball. You know,
1: yes.
2: Let's go grab Nicolas Maduro. That's the little guy. Tackle the little credit card debt first.
0: Yes.
2: Then maybe move on to Cuba. Then tackle Iran.
1: Right.
2: Kind of went out of order there, but all right.
0: Yeah. Well, I think they were saying that, well, we couldn't wait anymore with Iran.
1: Oh, yeah, that's what they said, yes. I believe that, yeah.
0: Trump was asked about Cuba yesterday.
3: We have Cuba on our mind. Very important. Been a lot of problem for a lot of years, and this was a very big moment for people that, not only Cuban Americans, but people that came from Cuba that want to go back to Cuba, people that want to see their family in Cuba. I think this is a very big day, very important day.
0: Yeah. Well, there are a lot of Cuban Americans that were thrilled.
2: Yes. Oh, for sure.
0: With it. So, that's big story out there. You've got an update on some fraud, David?
2: Oh, yeah. Well, the Justice Department, also Health and Human Services, Secretary RFK Jr. announcing a major fraud bust in Minnesota. It is the largest autism fraud bust in U.S. history. Again, out of Minnesota now. Two people arrested. Here's RFK Jr. talking about it.
4: Today's arrests represent the largest autism fraud bust in American history. This was not a paperwork error. It was not a technical violation. This was organized threat, organized theft that exploited the most vulnerable children in America.
0: He can't help
4: deceive family.
1: I know.
2: All right.
1: I know. It's fine. I just...
0: You wince.
1: A little bit, because it's just hard. I keep wanting to do that all the time.
0: He can't help it.
1: I know he can't help it. Adam, I'm listening.
0: And you're tired of me saying he can't help it.
1: I know he can't help it, and I'm really not making fun. I'm just a natural reaction I have when I hear him talk. I want to clear my throat.
0: Okay. All right.
1: That's all. I mean,
0: there's more, isn't there, David?
2: Oh, there is more, yeah.
1: Oh, I can't wait.
4: Police stole taxpayer dollars meant to help children with autism access legitimate care and support. Investigators uncovered brazen schemes that billed taxpayers for non-existent services, fraudulent diagnoses, and fake care, while criminals enriched themselves at public expense. Every fraudulent autism diagnosis steals time, care, and resources from the children for whom this program was denied and who desperately need this care. Families with autistic children already face enormous challenges navigating therapies, specialists, and support systems. Fraud makes those barriers even
0: How much
4: steeper.
0: More, David? Scott's losing it.
2: Yeah, we got like 40 seconds.
0: Left?
2: Yeah.
0: Oh, goodness. This is the longest clip we've had.
1: Okay.
0: Go ahead.
1: Go.
4: Facing a real autism crisis. Today, approximately one in every 31 children is diagnosed with autism spectrum disorder. Medicaid finances a significant share of autism-related services nationwide, and spending has risen dramatically over the last decade, and a lot of that spending is because of fraud. When criminals exploit these programs, taxpayers lose billions, and vulnerable children lose their access to care. Healthcare fraud now costs the United States tens of billions of dollars every year. Some estimates place the broader cost of healthcare fraud and improper payments at $100 billion annually.
0: Okay.
2: And there's about 30 seconds more left.
1: No, there's not. Don't.
0: Well, David's coughing through part of it. He can turn his mic off because David's struggling with his own voice today.
2: Yeah.
0: I think may have been trolling you just a tad bit there, Scott.
2: Yes.
0: With that longer clip. But you get what he's talking about.
1: Yeah, kind of, sort of, I think. Yeah, fraud. Massive amounts of fraud.
0: People that need help
1: aren't getting it, and the fraudsters are taking it all. Yeah, I got it.
0: Isn't that like another level of evil?
2: It is, yeah. If you're stealing from special needs children, That's like,
0: dude,
2: that's evil, man.
0: Yes, that's the point. Wow.
1: Yeah.
0: Yes, they need to do a lot of time. We'll just put it that way. Just despicable.
1: I mean, you know there's fraud out there.
0: Yes.
1: But naively, you don't ever think about numbers that we've seen. You don't even think about that. You think, well, a few thousand here or there, probably. You know,
0: but not like this.
1: But 20 million, 40 million, 100 million, just crazy.
0: Yes. Speaking of fraud, kind of like fraud. I was not familiar with this until I read this story from Real Clear Education. As far as college grades and way too many A's, like A's are awarded too much. Did you know this was a right-wing conspiracy?
2: What?
0: You ever heard that before?
2: No. Uh-uh.
0: Okay. So for years, when people would talk about, hey, the standards have changed at universities, mm-hmm. and they're just like handing out A's like crazy now, and it's insane, people would say that's a right-wing myth. And apparently this has been going on for years. Because in the early 1960s, 15% of all college grades nationwide were A's. Today, A's constitute nearly 50% of all grades.
2: Dang.
0: I couldn't believe that.
1: Where were they when I needed them?
0: No kidding.
1: Man.
0: Well, you didn't go to college.
1: No, but I'd taken it through high school, too.
0: Huh? Yeah. Again, what was it? A 2002 essay from education commentator Alfie Cohn. The dangerous myth of grade inflation argued that this entire issue is ideologically driven. The crusade against it, he said, is led by conservative individuals and organizations and right-wing media. And this has been talked about for years. I was unfamiliar with it. However, Harvard itself has now stepped forward in a recent report revealing that A's account for more than half and in many courses upwards of 60% of all grades awarded at Harvard.
1: Holy cow.
2: Yeah, that doesn't seem right.
0: Not at all. So once a rare mark of excellence has become the default. And so they're actually admitting this is a problem.
1: Hmm.
0: And saying, okay, we need to vote on this to have like standards that only a certain amount can get A's.
2: But then when you have your DEI programs in place and you're noticing that people who really basically got in over potentially more qualified students, but they got in because of the color of their skin.
0: Which Harvard has done.
2: If they're not, you know, excelling at a rate that's suitable to the people who are, you know, on the board of trustees or people who are monitoring equity in the university, suddenly it becomes racist.
0: Yes. That's why they're gonna be voting on it. Like, should we do this or not?
1: Can you bet on A's at Polymarket?
0: I bet you can bet on it.
1: I'm just
0: much
1: saying,
0: anything.
1: You know, could get some malfeasance going on all over the place.
0: Yeah, no kidding. So, man, oh man, the whole thing with higher education, the more you dig in, well, we just had the story, what was it, this week or last week? It was Yale and it was UCLA with the medical school.
1: Right.
2: Yeah.
0: And the DEI stuff. And again, students that shouldn't be in it. But for, I guess, rich white liberals to feel good about themselves, that's what they do.
1: Mm-hmm.
0: Wow. Something else I happen to see. This was sort of a feel-good story, at least for me. And part of this is a video. Because when you actually see it, you're like, this is one of the sweetest things I've seen. And that was this 99-year-old woman breaking the record for crowd surfing. Did you hear anything about this?
1: I did not.
0: This was at the Rock the Country Fest in Texas during Brantley Gilbert's set. 99-year-old woman, and they bring her out. Now, they put her, it's like on a stretcher, and they send her out in the crowd, and everybody's like going nuts and passing her along. It was really a cool thing.
5: Her name here is going to become the oldest woman to crowd surf.
0: And then they bring her up on stage, and they're all chanting her name.
6: Betty! Betty!
1: Nice.
0: Isn't that fun?
1: Yeah.
0: One of those big fests, that would be a lot of fun to go visit over the summer. Something else, I got to ask you, Scott, because it's been taken over. Major League ballparks. We're planning on going to some games. It started in St. Louis.
1: I know what you're saying. Yeah.
0: Yep. Tarps off, shirts off. Oh, you going shirts off this summer?
1: Hell no.
0: Wait, we got to get to that
1: story.
0: Nobody wants to see that. And the five stories we're watching today coming up.

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7: 20 years ago, the average attention span was about 2.5 minutes. Today, it's just 47 seconds. Pretty disconcerting. That's according to new research out of UC Irvine. But really, this isn't our fault, at least not entirely. We can blame technology and the world around us. Attention, it turns out, is not an unlimited resource. You only have so much of it to give. Start paying more attention to what times of the day you seem to be at your mental peak. Try to knock out the more complicated stuff during that time. It's also important to take breaks every so often so you can more easily lock in when you're trying to concentrate. One expert said, even trying to visualize where you want to end your day with everything all wrapped up or with tons left to do, that can act as a real motivator. I'm Dr. Sanjay Gupta, helping you live a better life.

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0: Markley, Van Camp, and Robbins Show. Jamie Markley, David Van Camp, Scott Robbins, and the five stories we're watching today.
1: One, two, three, four, five.
2: All right, number five, more fraud charges coming down. They include the highest loss amount ever charged in a Medicaid case in Minnesota, and also the largest autism fraud scheme ever charged by the Department of Justice. Number four, meanwhile, the Democrats' autopsy of the 2024 election has been released. The DNC chair, Ken Martin, said that this isn't good. This is not a good report, and I actually agree with him. I just wish they would have been honest about why they weren't going to release it from the jump, saying this is garbage work. There's just flat-out lies and misrepresentations in it.
3: Well, actually, that really represents the Democrats as their true essence.
2: Yeah, it does. Number three, an Air France flight from Paris to Detroit was forced to divert to Montreal due to flight restrictions linked to the Ebola outbreak. One of the passengers was from the Democratic Republic of Congo. Number two,
4: Ebola.
2: Thank you.
3: Yeah.
2: Number two, President Trump, he set up this settlement with the IRS over his leaked tax returns, if you remember all that.
3: Yes.
2: And started a big weaponization fund that would supposedly help victims of lawfare or people who were targeted by the Biden administration. The top Republican in the Senate, John Thune, is taking his ball and going home. Literally no more business until June. Because they're butthurt over that and the Paxton endorsement and all this other stuff. So,
3: well, keep it up.
5: Yeah, no kidding.
3: You'll be next.
2: Yep. Yeah. No more business until June, and the House is like, well, without the Senate, what are we going to do? All right, I guess we'll be back in June. And number one, two senior Iranian sources tell Reuters that the Supreme Leader has ordered that the country's stockpile of near weapons grade uranium must stay inside Iran. Those are the top five stories that we're watching today. 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
3: Okay. Big trend in Major League Baseball, Scott.
5: I've been hearing about this, yeah.
3: The tarps off trend.
5: Yep.
3: Where dudes, a lot of times younger dudes, taking their shirts off at the game. It all started in St. Louis this last Friday night. And then I don't know if you knew the part where the manager, Ollie Mormal.
5: Yeah.
3: He's like, I love it. And then he paid for a bunch of guys to come back the next night.
5: Yeah.
3: It's kind of a cool thing.
6: Whoever started that in right field, I'll do whatever I need to do to make sure they come every game. Because that was awesome. Not only them, but everybody that showed up today. That was a fun environment. It's awesome. And it creates an environment where it's not only filling this place up, it's making it a tough place for other teams to come in and play.
3: Yeah. So the whole section where it's a party happening, you take off your shirt, twirl around your head, then there's some chants going on, and it's fun.
2: Yeah.
5: Been doing that at Wrigley Field for 40 years.
2: They ought to have gender equity there. That'll really give you a
5: home
2: field advantage.
5: Well, they talk about distraction. Yeah. Holy cow. Yeah.
3: You're trying to say this started at Wrigley?
5: I'm just saying they've been doing it there for a long time. Guys taking
3: sounds
5: their shirts
3: like a
5: off
3: butthurt Cub fan.
5: Well, no, I like it. Whatever. You want to have fun? Go ahead. That's fine by me.
3: This is the Markley, Van Camp, and Robbins Show.
5: If I were still boozing, I probably would. But I'm
3: You're
5: not.
3: Going to some games.
5: Yeah, but I don't booze.
3: So I'm going to a game. Why not?
5: I'm not taking my shot. Well, for me to be able to do that, no way. I'd have to be hammered.
3: It spread to Detroit, Tampa Bay, Philadelphia, Seattle, Anaheim.
5: Yeah, these guys started something. Yeah.
3: Yeah.
5: Were they that bored at the Cardinal game that they did that? Or
3: no, it was young guys.
5: Yeah.
3: From Stephen F. Austin State University. They came in for the game, and they were just having fun.
2: All the way from Nacogdoches?
5: I guess, yeah.
3: Yeah.
2: Oh.
3: And then, it just spread throughout the ballpark.
5: Oh, there you go.
3: Yeah. Well, you hate the Cardinals so much. Gee whiz.
5: I don't hate the Cardinals.
3: You do.
5: I just am like, okay, that's fine. Ollie wants to pay for it. If he thinks that's the difference maker, okay.

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2: 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Jamie Markley, David Van Camp, Scott Robbins, the Robbins trifecta. Coming up in just a few, his top three stories. News update, David Van Camp.
3: Well, you know, Tim Walz, the governor of Minnesota, has been saying, hey, I'm the first one who wants to, like, root out fraud, okay, in the state of Minnesota. All right?
2: Where were you a couple years ago?
3: Why are you suggesting that I might have something to do with it, or at least have something to do with, turning a blind eye? Or anybody in the state, for that matter. We care about public integrity and trust. Well, the Justice Department was announcing today a massive fraud bust, including autism fraud, Medicaid fraud. And, Assistant AG Colin McDonald was asked about cooperation from locals. Because obviously, you heard Tampon Tim. He wants to get to the bottom of this more than anybody else.
2: Of course
4: he does. To make this work happen and to do it really well requires very good partnerships with local law enforcement, with local prosecutors. That's what will really solve this national problem, is people setting aside ego and agenda and deciding, you know what, we're actually going to do the right thing. That's what is going to be required across the country for this to work. Has the cooperation from the Minnesota individuals met that standard? No, it has not. It's fallen significantly short of the standard that we are seeking to set in terms of what a strong state and federal partnership looks like.
2: Doesn't look like he was doing his part there.
5: No.
2: Yeah.
5: He's terrible.
2: He is terrible.
5: Just terrible.
3: Not even looking at Tim Walz, but just people within the state. Because you've had so many whistleblowers coming out and saying, yeah, I was raising red flags about this years ago, and I was told to hush. I think it's probably good that you don't have a lot of state cooperation in Minnesota right now, because there would be a lot of people getting very friendly with their paper shredder in their office.
2: No kidding.
5: Yeah.
2: Oh, it is. It was like whistleblower after whistleblower. Hey, there's something going on here. Shush, shush. You don't be talking about that. I mean, I'm almost hesitant to put fuel on this fire, because you've brought this story up a couple of times, Scott, that the NAACP is encouraging black athletes to boycott SEC schools.
5: Oh, it makes me crazy.
2: Yeah. Well, there's someone that says that's a great idea. That would be one Sonny Hostin from the ABC News division of The View.
5: Yeah, why should they have an opportunity like you in your gated community you live in, you hack?
2: Well, people have also pointed out that, her ancestors moved to Puerto Rico so they could buy more slaves after slavery was made illegal in Europe.
3: Yeah, well,
2: there is that.
5: There's that.
2: Do you want the take?
5: Yes.
2: Okay.
6: I think that there has to be strategy. I mean, athletes have been involved in protests and politics for a long time.
7: Right. Yeah.
6: Remember the Olympics, and you had Carlos, and you had Muhammad Ali. But these were athletes that were established already.
7: Mm-hmm.
6: These college athletes stand to get a free education. They stand to make money because of the NIL now. And so I think it is asking a lot. I think it's economic damage and economic harm has long time been a very effective tool in the civil rights.
3: You know what? If like five players decide they're not going to go to like Bama or LSU or Mizzou or whatever, you know what those schools will do? They'll find the next guy.
2: Of course.
3: And I don't know. I just look at it through the lens of like, if you can't get mass walkouts in NCAA women's events when there's a dude on a team,
2: right,
3: you really think you're going to get a bunch of football players who are looking at NIL money, who are looking at potentially going pro someday, you really think you're going to get them to walk away over congressional maps?
2: Yeah, because the Supreme Court ended racial gerrymandering?
3: Yeah.
5: Why would you recommend that these athletes do what you're asking them to do, hurting themselves? Why would you do that? To sacrifice for what? Congressional maps, as you said?
2: Well, they're trying to make them believe that they are trying to take away.
5: Do what you're asking them to do, hurting themselves. Why would you do that? To sacrifice for what? Congressional maps, as you said?
2: Well, they're trying to make them believe that they are trying to take away the votes of black.

0: You know what? You may have something there.
1: Yeah, she's become the go-to for the out-of-control takes.
0: That could be. All right, you ready for your big three stories? Let's go. Casey's ready. Let's go.
2: Are you ready?
3: One, two, buckle my shoe.
2: It's the three most important news stories of the day.
4: I hit the trifecta.
2: Well, at least according to Scott Robbins. It's the trifecta on the Markley, Van Camp, and Robbins Show.
0: Every day about this time, Scott Robbins' top three stories, helped by his hero.
5: I'm Casey Kasem.
1: Well, Mr. Kasem, enjoying the day?
5: Yeah.
1: Okay, good.
5: I'm ready.
1: Been out by the pool.
5: Three.
1: Okay.
6: Number three, another detransitioner has won a settlement.
1: Yeah, this story. A woman who had her breast removed after identifying as non-binaries reached a confidential settlement after suing her mental health providers for $3.5 million. Camilla Kiefel, 36, filed a malpractice lawsuit against two Oregon therapists whom she alleges inappropriately approved her for surgery after a very brief telemedicine session. Despite her history of mental health diagnosis that included trauma,
0: oh my gosh,
1: depression, suicidal tendencies, and ADHD.
0: So he's had all this for years.
1: Yes.
0: One.
1: Two.
0: And one call.
1: Two calls.
0: Two calls.
1: Two telecalls, about 45 minutes each.
0: And then, yep, absolutely.
1: Yeah, rubber stamped for the surgery.
0: Wow.
1: She underwent a double mastectomy, August of 2020, based on two referral letters for surgery from Amy Ruff, a licensed clinical social worker, and Mara Burmeister, a licensed professional counselor. The complaint was filed in 2022, also names the respective employers. The complaint alleged that she was approved for the surgery after those Zoom sessions. However, she says the surgery did not solve her gender distress, and she detransitioned less than 2 years later. But she did say the surgery left her with the lasting physical health complications and emotional and psychological harm. Her complaint brings claims of professional malpractice, intentional infliction of emotional distress, and fraud. And they settled. We don't know the amount they settled for. But, you know, the thing is with this, too. I mean, when is insurance going to stop insuring these doctors?
0: That's a good question.
1: I mean, man.
6: I think it's going to have to snowball into a real
1: probably,
6: movement.
1: Probably, yeah.
0: Okay, so you're talking about a licensed...
1: Yes.
0: One, being a therapist.
1: Yes.
0: The other, a licensed social worker.
1: Yes.
0: Two separate calls, but not even the same person. Not even the same professional. Uh-huh. And from that, yep.
1: Both came to the same conclusion. Yeah, with the doctors, of course.
0: Holy crap, man.
1: I mean, it's something.
0: Wow.
5: Now, on with the countdown.
1: And again, these are the stories you don't hear. It's like, well, you know, if you don't do this, here's what's going to happen.
0: Yeah.
1: Okay.
0: The Scott Robbins trifecta, top three of the day, up to number...
5: Two.
6: Number two, an elderly couple scammed by an imposter, then found dead.
1: Yeah.
0: Oh, gosh.
1: Elderly California couple found dead inside their country club home had reportedly been caught in a very disturbing online involving someone posing as Tom Selleck before their deaths. Donald Whitaker, 80, and his wife Karen, 79, discovered with traumatic injuries inside their home.
0: Oh, gosh.
1: Authorities have not revealed how the couple was killed. No arrests have been made as of yet. Soon after, someone claiming to be a Hollywood star contacted her with a text message. They found her phone number, and the text message said that they were Tom Selleck and that he needed money. She started giving him money. She was living and breathing this part of her life, was constantly texting every single day between her and whom she thought was Tom Selleck. Now, people came into her home and said, hey, this isn't Tom Selleck. You got to stop doing this. They took away charge cards. They took away all the other means of finance from
0: her.
1: But she found ways to continue to pay this guy.
0: Oh, man.
1: So I don't know if the payment stopped, and that's when they were killed. I don't know the surroundings by it. But, man, there's a special place in hell if you're taking advantage of people, old people like that.
0: Golly.
1: Stealing all their money.
0: Where do you find these stories today, man? Gloom and Despair Day?
1: Yeah, gloomanddespair.com. Yeah.
0: Man.
7: And the countdown continues.
0: Scott Robbins trifecta, top three of the day.
7: And finally, one.
6: And more death. Well, at least I think this was a miscommunication,
1: really.
6: But UK radio station announced that King Charles was dead.
1: Yeah, King Charles was mistakenly declared dead by a UK radio station yesterday in a shocking on-air blunder. Their words, not mine. People were listening to this and were just stunned. Radio Caroline, which broadcasts across parts of England, accidentally triggered the death of a monarch protocol due to what station bosses later described as a computer error. Regularly programming abruptly stopped before presenters announced.

0: announced the normal broadcast had been suspended following the death of King Charles. Then there was like God Save the Queen and then 10 minutes of dead air.
1: Oh my gosh.
0: This is Radio Caroline. We have suspended our normal programming until further notice as a mark of respect following the passing of His Majesty King Charles II. This is Radio Caroline. His Majesty King Charles II has passed away. And as a mark of our impact and respect, we will now play God Save the Queen. And they did. Now, they went on later and said, hey, this was not our fault. This was a computer malfunction.
1: You believe that?
0: And they said it was in the main studio.
1: Hmm.
0: The death of a monarch procedure, they say, which all UK stations hold in readiness, while hoping never to require it, accidentally activated, mistakenly announcing that he was dead.
1: Boy, oh boy.
0: And I want to say, just for the record, I was nowhere near that control board.
1: Yes.
0: In the UK when this happened, okay? I had nothing to do with it.
1: Yeah. I was trying to figure out how it happened, and all I could think about was the Hantavirus prank from a few weeks back that David masterminded.
0: It could happen, yeah.
1: You know, with this, you know, it looked real, like a press release from a hospital.
0: Absolutely
1: talking
0: did.
1: About it.
0: Yes.
1: And then through, you know, we just kept ramping it up. This was all off air.
0: Yeah.
1: To the point where you thought we were going to actually have to go to the hospital and get tested.
0: Well, we had to be there by 5 o'clock.
1: That's what it said. Yeah.
0: And we're going to take the whole hee-haw gang over, I guess.
1: That's what I had said.
0: And then I ran into the newsroom, and I was like yelling at them, like, you got to go on with this.
1: And so, yeah, they went into a newscast. We didn't know what was going to happen. Yeah. We thought maybe it was going to happen.
0: And then you had to run in there and tell them it's a joke.
1: Yes. They were all laughing hysterically.
0: Because I gave them the press release, which looked very official. Thank you, David Van Camp. Yeah.
1: And we have the clip of you figuring out at that point where
0: is how it can happen. See how things happen?
2: Any of it?
3: No.
2: None of this is true. Did those guys know about that?
3: Yeah.
2: When I went to get a drink of water, I had to tell them because I knew you already told them. This is fake, too.
1: Yes.
0: Everything is fake.
1: Yeah, that was fake. Yeah.
0: Everything is fake.
2: What the f***?
1: Yeah.
0: I know, everything is fake.
1: People are surprised you have such a, you know, colorful vocabulary.
0: Well, I know.
2: You faked this OSF release?
0: Yeah.
3: Yes, I faked it.
2: Pretty good fake.
0: And I was so frustrated by that point because I thought I'd screwed up the whole thing.
1: Yeah.
0: I thought, oh, man, they're going to lead the newscast with this.
4: You weren't alone. I was panicked that they were actually going to go on, like, the bottom of the hour news.
5: There you have it.
1: Yeah.
0: You guys are the best liars on the planet.
1: Thank you. Appreciate that. A transgender witch wants to be in the nude. That in Nimrod's in the News. You don't want to miss that one coming up.
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0: The Markley Van Camp and Robin Show. 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
0: News update, David Van Camp.
1: It is amazing that the Democrat Party commissions this autopsy of 2024, pays money for it, yes. Looks at it, realizes it's garbage because there's nothing about Joe Biden and what happened in the debate, nothing about Kamala Harris getting the nomination without any kind of primary process. Nothing. And then instead of just putting it out and saying, by the way, we think this is garbage, they lie about it.
0: Well, one thing finally makes sense.
2: What's that?
0: Why Kamala Harris was saying, yes, put it out.
1: Yeah.
0: Put it out there.
1: Well,
0: because a lot of people were thinking, you don't want it out there if it's a real autopsy.
1: No.
0: Because you were a terrible candidate.
1: Well, yep. The autopsy really blames the White House for not supporting Kamala Harris. That's
0: unreal. Well, they wanted her out. They were hamstrung.
2: They didn't have a choice.
0: I know, but they didn't even want her as vice president.
2: No.
0: Wow. Okay, we got to get the Nimrod. Here we go.
4: When the going gets tough.
5: Damn it, this is too hard.
4: The dumb get dumber.
6: All right, Dean.
4: It's Nimrod's in the News on the Markley, Van Camp, and Robbins Show.
5: I love the poorly educated.
0: All right. Nimrods in the News. Sometimes in Nimrods, you got people that aren't bad people. They just do stupid things, and you have a little fun. And then you have truly evil people. That would be this person.
2: Yeah.
0: Then I have an idea of what you think would be proper punishment for someone like this. This is a twisted transgender pedophile. This story in the New York Post. Demanding his women's prison allow him to conduct Wiccan rituals in the nude in the prison yard.
2: Oh, no.
0: This is Marina Voles, 37, real name Matthew, serving a 25-year sentence at the Edna Mahan Correctional Facility for women in Clinton, New Jersey. Because in New Jersey, was that 2021, when they started allowing biological dudes in the women's prison because of the lawsuit with the ACLU?
2: Mm-hmm.
0: Well, this person is now suing the New Jersey Department of Corrections and head of religious services, Dr. Joy Lynch, for religious discrimination, alleging he was denied access to religious items.
2: Oh boy.
0: And the ability to worship on Wiccan holy days, and also religious accommodation, the ability to conduct Wiccan ritual skyclad, which is the Wiccan term for nude, in the prison yard. Mm-hmm. Okay. This person is in jail for... Well, molesting their daughter.
2: Okay.
0: All right, in David. A sadistic way.
2: Got that baton handy?
0: Oh, it's worse than that, I would say. Everybody just ready to be done with it?
2: Yep, done.
0: Yeah. And that's Nimrod's in the News.
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11: From ABC News, I'm Dave Packer. The president's acting attorney general sent to Capitol Hill for damage control as a growing number of Republicans object to President Trump's $1.8 billion fund of taxpayer money that could give payouts to political allies who claim that they were targeted by the Biden administration, including January 6 rioters. It didn't go well.
12: Republicans demanding answers or they won't approve more funding for the president's immigration crackdown. Acting Attorney General Todd Blanche scrambled to Capitol Hill, even suggesting that senators could claim money from the fund themselves. But sources tell us the meeting backfired spectacularly. Some Republican senators screaming at the acting attorney general, saying the president's fund could cost them the midterms.
11: ABC's Mary Bruce. And tonight we're hearing from former Republican leader Senator Mitch McConnell, saying in a written statement, quote, "So the nation's top law enforcement official is asking for a slush fund to pay people who assault cops? Utterly stupid, morally wrong, take your pick." House Republicans pulled a vote on an Iran War Powers resolution that members were slated to vote on tonight. Sources telling ABC News a vote was scrapped at the last minute due to attendance issues on the GOP side. Hurricane forecasters with the National Weather Service are expecting a below-average Atlantic hurricane season this year. Lead hurricane season forecaster Matt Rosenkrantz.
13: So our forecast for 8 to 14, when average is 14, right? So we're at or below that average for named storms. And for hurricanes, it's 7. And our forecast is this year is 3 to 6.
11: The season runs from June 1st through November 30th. And in San Diego today, more than 2,000 people gathered to mourn the three victims of Monday's shooting outside the Islamic Center, including staff who delayed two suspected teenage attackers and prevented further bloodshed inside the center at a time when children were at the school. Record close on Wall Street for the Dow today, up 276 points. 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
11: A new report from the Democrats breaks down why they failed to beat Donald Trump in the 2024 election. ABC political director Avery Harper.
16: It's pretty brutal, a brutal evaluation of DNC leadership and those who were around President Biden and the lead up to 2024. It says that Harris wasn't properly prepared for a presidential run, that Democrats relied too heavily on anti-Trump messaging, and that they took key voting blocks for granted.
11: U.S. health officials now defending their decision to divert an Air France plane to Canada to prevent a passenger from entering from Congo. ABC's Steve Osunsami.
17: What should have been a smooth trip from Paris to Detroit turned into panic halfway through the flight on Air France. Authorities were telling the pilots that they couldn't land in America because one of their passengers was from the Democratic Republic of Congo, the new Ebola hot zone. The plane continued on to Detroit Wednesday evening without that passenger, but other people on the flight say they're not sure who it was and worry the rest of them may have been exposed. Canadian health authorities say that the passenger from the Congo was showing no symptoms and was unlikely to spread the virus.
11: Two-time Cup Series champion and NASCAR mainstay Kyle Busch has died at age 41. His passing comes just days after he was hospitalized with a severe illness. In a statement released by the Busch family, he will be remembered for his sharp wit and competitive spirit that sparked a deep emotional connection with race fans. Dave Packer, ABC News.
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22: To explain us the difference between fact, fiction, and political rhetoric is Rich McHugh. He's an award-winning investigative journalist. He's also a correspondent for News Nation, and he's been following this for a long time. Rich McHugh from News Nation, welcome to America at Night.
23: Hey, thanks for having me back on. It's always good to be here with you.
22: You got it. So tell us, what happened today? What was handed down today?
23: There was a lot. There was a lot handed down today. So first of all, the DOJ, they charged 15 defendants, multiple Medicaid and related fraud schemes with ultimately who, you know, defrauded the government of $90 million combined. That's taxpayer dollars. I believe they announced it was the largest Medicaid fraud cases, like autism cases, ever charged in Minnesota. So this is a significant development. The last time we saw kind of this many charged was last year. The first ones were initially, the first indictments came out in 2022. That was the Feeding Our Future kind of fraud that was the massive COVID era fraud, largest ever, which was designed to like feed children in need, but people were saying, yeah, in this restaurant, we were feeding lots of kids, but they were submitting it to the government. It turns out they weren't feeding any kids. The restaurants were saving, they claimed 18,000 meals a day and getting paid for it, millions and millions of dollars. This today is an extension of that. There's just all different sort of programs, autism that they were scamming, housing-related programs, child care. So it kind of runs the gamut. And it's a big deal. You know, they're promising more to come. Like, this is just the beginning. Assistant Attorney General for Fraud said this is not the end. You know, this is literally the beginning of a bigger ramp up. They called it unprecedented in just like the speed and the scale. And it's obviously part of a bigger Trump push against this nationwide. But this is pretty much the epicenter here in Minneapolis. They did announce a Midwest healthcare strike force, and I believe they said they're hiring 15 new prosecutors, which has always been a need here, especially after a number of them left earlier this year. Some of them really established U.S. attorneys who were working on these cases since 2022 and even earlier. So This is a significant thing that happened today. Set aside, there was also some other big development. Amy Bach, she was the considered the ringleader of the Feeding Our Future scandal. She was sentenced today, and she received 500 months in prison, which is just over 41 years. That's the largest sentence handed down. I think they were trying to send a message to everybody with that indictment, because she ultimately went against the feds. You know, I think they wanted a guilty plea. She pled not guilty, and then they threw the book at her.
22: Yeah.
23: So a lot happened in the same building, too.
22: Yeah, 42 years. That is a heck of a sentence. Her attorneys apparently were asking for 3. She got 42 years. But again, it was the staggering sum of money that was fraud, and she was sort of the ringleader for all of this. A lot of criticism going around on this, a lot of political theater as well. The question is, and I don't know how much we know, Rich, but where was the state of Minnesota in all of this? Where were the elected officials? Where was the oversight in all of this?
23: You know, that's precisely my question always to these guys. You know, I've interviewed personally whistleblowers from the state of Minnesota who were sounding the alarm. Two politicians in Minnesota as early as 2018, they said this daycare fraud was going on in 2013, 2014, 2015. This administration has been aware of this. Even Amy Bach, who was just sentenced today, I interviewed her last night from her prison cell. She said, I'm the only person who has actually, you know, sounded the alarm and kind of called out actual fraud. She filed reports and said, look at this fraud. She went to the Waltz administration, the education department here. She went to the attorney general's office. She said all of them did nothing. And so that's, I can't tell you how many times I've heard that throughout the state. Like, we sounded the alarm and nobody said anything. They obviously knew. So my question today was, okay, this is great. These perpetrators are walking away with $90 million and you're arresting them. But the real story, in my opinion, as somebody who's been working on this for a long time, is the layer of people who looked the other way, enabled this fraud. And I've asked this of J.D. Vance, and I asked it today of the Assistant Attorney General of this fraud. And they haven't really come back with a good answer, except that if I'm reading between the lines of all their answers, it is, we're working up the food chain. You can't go for the people up at the boss, you know, up at the boss level, unless you get the people, you know, on the lower rung. And so let's hope they follow through on that, because this did not happen in a vacuum. This was created. This was enabled. And politicians here look the other way. We know that Keith Ellison, the attorney general, he is caught on audio tape, talking with some of these people he was seeking campaign donations. They were seeking, leniency, because people were starting to clamp down on this stuff. That was before this all kind of broke. Some of those people he was on tape with were indicted and are now in jail. And so they absolutely knew. And it's just a matter of time before the dots get connected up the food chain. That's my opinion. But that's from reporting here for, you know, as many months as I have been.
22: Rick McHugh with us from News Nation covering the Minnesota fraud news that came out today. A whole bunch of indictments came down, as well as a sentence handed down of 42 years for the ringleader of one of the most egregious scams going. What did the governor, Tim Walz, the Democratic former vice presidential nominee, say about all this? Anything today?
23: I don't know if he responded to, I've been in this press conference and I haven't looked to see if he has actually responded, but I'm guessing, in, like he has in the past, he says, you know, we have been prosecuting this fraud. The reason there's these prosecutions is because we've been working side by side with authorities. And, you know, if you listen to the FBI and to this administration, I think that that's absolutely not the case. I talked to Dr. Oz, who's now obviously running Medicaid and Medicare today. And I said, I asked that question. I said, listen, what's the relationship like with the Walz administration? Are they working with you? Are they opening the books? And he said, look, we have a standing request in them. We asked some very specific questions. They have, I believe he said they have a few weeks to respond, but we have not heard back from them. So he's, you know, he's giving them the benefit of the doubt. It sounds like they have more tools in their toolbox to be able to, you know, if they don't get a good response from the Walz administration, but it does not sound like they're opening their books. No. Yeah. And that would help, you know, kind of piece together all this fraud.
22: Minnesota's gotten a lot of attention because Tim Walz was the vice presidential candidate, and the narrative writes itself, right? He's busy running for vice president of the United States, crisscrossing the country while they're raiding the Medicare trust fund or the Medicare money in Minnesota. The sort of campaign ads writes itself. But you don't have to scratch the surface too hard, Rich, to find out that this is a problem not just in Minnesota, but all over the country. Texas has reported Medicare fraud of $220 million. Florida's got a $88 million fraud. Ohio has got had to recover $644 million. Louisiana, Arkansas, Arizona, Georgia. I mean, there's Medicare and Medicaid fraud going on all over this country.
23: Yeah, exactly right. It's not just blue states. It's everywhere. And I think it's I think we're waking up to it as a country as to really how big it is, but I still think we have a long way to go. I think if I only worked on investigating fraud, like as a journalist, I probably could have stories for the next 3 years between California, Maine, where I've spent like, you know, months reporting, Ohio. I've got another tips about two other states today, which you didn't mention. It sounds like it's everywhere. The question is like, how did this go on for so long? And nobody, red or blue, saw this, you know, just bilking our government out of billions. It's astounding, and taxpayers should be outraged.
22: Yeah, no, and it's people love to play the political football, but you know, Minnesota, what happened in Minnesota is outrageous, egregious. People should go to jail. I mean, just blatant fraud, taking advantage of people who. You know, the money clearly was there for people who needed it. It didn't get to the people who needed it. It went to people who stole it. So there's two, right? There's two crimes there. One, the people who didn't get helped, and then the people who stole it. But I don't know if one's worse than the other. It's just staggering that this has been going on, and you don't hear about the other states. I don't know. Did the federal government at all, and any of these people you talk about some of these other states, and are they going to be doing the same investigation in some of these other states, not just Minnesota?
23: Oh yeah, so they're already doing it in California. I know I've been reporting in Maine. They've gone after kind of freezing Medicaid dollars to Maine. Because Maine is a similar kind of response they're getting from the government there, Janet Mills, not really playing ball with this administration, not opening the books. And so it's kind of the same playbook. They're talking about Ohio. I think they've had action in possibly Washington State. I could be wrong about that. But no, they said today, like, they're going everywhere, and I believe them. There's so much money that's involved here. It's like, man, if we can just curb this, it just shows you how broken our government is in certain parts of it. It's like,
22: The numbers are you laugh because you'd cry otherwise. This Amy Bach, who got 42 years today after stealing $250 million, is that money gone? Does she have to give it back? Does she have any of it to give back? How does that work?
23: I don't think she has any of it. I don't know, but she's ordered to pay restitution. But there's of all these people that are being ordered to pay back this restitution. And by the way, she says she doesn't understand why they're throwing the book at her. The large percentage of the people that were perpetrating this, I think it's like something like here in Minnesota, was like 88% of them were of Somali descent. Their sentences are very light comparatively, like, 12 months, 18 months, 30 months, and ordered to pay back a little bit in restitution. And what we're finding is that none of them are paying back restitution. Some of them are fleeing. It's a debacle from the start. Like, the state laws in Minnesota, they can't claw back this money. So the feds will have to do it. And the feds are just not doing it yet. So,
22: yeah. Crazy story. Rich McHugh from News Nation, boots on the ground, talking to the people who are in the news and bringing it to us. Rich, good stuff as always. Thanks for checking in. Be safe, and we'll talk to you down the road.
23: Thank you. Have a good night.
22: You got it. Rich McHugh from News Nation, doing some legwork on this, getting some good stuff. But the big news today is that a number of indictments were handed down, as well as this woman in Minnesota. Sentenced to 42 years. She was the leader of the Minnesota nonprofit. She was convicted in a staggering $250 million fraud case. Unbelievable. America at Night. We're just getting started. Back in a moment.
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22: All right. Thanks for joining us on a Thursday night. I know a lot of people are on the road and they're getting ready for Memorial Day weekend. And so you might be driving to grandma's house or you might be taking the night off, staying a little late. So we love the fact that you're staying up late with us. We'll be here tomorrow night as well. We are taking Monday off for Memorial Day, so a 3-day weekend in store. But thanks for joining us tonight. New news out this week that the Trump administration has approved flavored vaping products, some new flavors, and that's a bit of a controversy. Now news comes out today that there may have been some PAC money that was given, and then a few days later there was a ruling on some of this stuff. But we're going to talk to a former FDA director who was in charge of tobacco products and the controversy of approving these fruit flavored vapes. And what does that all mean? How safe is it? Does it really help you quit smoking? What about the kids? All of that type of stuff. We will get into that coming up this next half hour. It's actually a really interesting conversation. I don't vape. I don't really get vaping. I mean, I smoked 100 years ago, but haven't had a cigarette. Let's see, how long? I told this story the other day. I haven't had a cigarette in, it would have been 2005, December of 2005. I remember the last time I had a cigarette. That was the last time I had, but I was having like one. I'd have one every 3 weeks, but that was the last time I had one. I told this story the other night, as a matter of fact. I was telling a story about Larry King, and Larry King told a story on this very show that when he used to smoke, he smoked so often and had such a habit that he would smoke in the shower. Imagine, Larry King's taking a shower. He would have an ashtray on the outside of the curtain, in the soap dish outside the curtain, and he would stick his head outside of the curtain, have a lit cigarette in the ashtray, pick up the lit cigarette, take a puff, put it back into the ashtray and then go back into the shower and then finish showering. That's a habit. And of course, then he had his heart attack and he said that he stopped cold turkey on that day. But we're going to talk about vaping coming up this hour. And then next hour, Bill Cleveland. Bill's on the road. He's taken to the road early. Where is he in this crazy mixed up world? Bill Cleveland, Bill on the Road, our Thursday segment. We'll get to him. And then, of course, our open phones are in hour number three. So we got lots to get to. Thanks for sticking around. Phone calls and text messages are always welcome. 1-844-2-McGraw or 1-844-262-4729. I'll try and work your questions into the conversation. As always, stay right there. America at Night. We're just getting started.
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0: Coming to you from the heart of the nation, this is America at Night with McGraw-Milhaven.
1: All right, earlier this week, the Trump administration announced that they are allowing flavored vaping products and issued new guidelines allowing vapes to stay on the market. To talk about it is a man named Mitch Zeller, former director of the FDA Center for Tobacco Products. Mitch, welcome to America at Night. Thanks for joining us.
2: Thanks for having me, McGraw. Great to be with you.
1: Let's start with that news from earlier in the week, and then we can sort of talk about the news that's broke over the last couple of hours. And that is, what did they say, and what does this mean for vaping going forward?
2: A couple of things happened recently. First, there was reporting, which has been verified by leaked documents, that the folks at my former center at FDA, the Center for Tobacco Products, had concluded that one company's blueberry and mango-flavored vapes met the standard for marketing and had concluded that they should come to market. They were overruled through a political process involving the now former commissioner of FDA, Marty Makary. Makary overruled them and said, no, you can't authorize the blueberry and mango-flavored products. When the president found out, the president called Makary in on the carpet, and the president overruled Makary, and those products did get authorized. And the problem here is the politicization of what's supposed to be the independent application review process, where expert scientists and researchers, like an umpire in baseball, they just call balls and strikes. They follow the science and they follow the law. In this case, my former colleagues at FDA concluded that those products should be authorized, but they were overruled, I think, for very weak reasons, by the former commissioner. And I think it just undermines trust and faith and confidence in the integrity of the application review process.
1: Okay, just so I understand what you're saying, you think the blueberry and the mango should be authorized to be sold?
2: From the evidence that has been made public, and more evidence needs to be shared, it looks like the experts at FDA concluded that there was evidence of benefit. In other words, that a certain percentage of addicted adult cigarette smokers would switch to this product. That's the benefit of any of these alternative products, e-cigarettes, nicotine pouches, heated tobacco products, that there was evidence that a certain percentage of current smokers would switch, coupled with really interesting what's known as age-gating technology, a technology built into the e-cigarette that would make it, if not impossible, extremely difficult for a kid who got their hands on the products to be able to activate it and use it, because the adult who purchases the product has to download an app, scan a driver's license, and then for the e-cigarette to work, it has to be in close proximity to the purchaser's smartphone. So if a parent bought the product, activated it, left it on the coffee table, and then walked away, if a kid picked it up, they wouldn't be able to use it without it being in close proximity to the parent's smartphone. So the two critical elements, evidence of benefit and this age-gating risk mitigation technology, seem to be present in this application. And so I can understand why the experts at FDA said, yeah, this product should come to market.
1: Okay, so if the experts say it should come to market, why would somebody then at the FDA then say, no, it shouldn't? Well, I don't understand what's the holdup then.
2: That's a great question. And he's now the ex-commissioner of FDA. He resigned in lieu of being fired by the president. But the company that we're talking about here is a small e-cigarette company out of California known as GLAS, G-L-A-S, and they released internal documents that's kind of lay all of this out. And so the commissioner's office, in writing, overruled the experts at the Center for Tobacco Products in a very, very short memo that in my experience, was just inadequate. There was no public health rationale. There was no scientific basis whatsoever for overruling the decision. But the commissioner had that power, and he did it. And I think in this instance, it just showed how political the process had gotten once the experts had made their call that either it should come to market or should not come to market. And in this instance, they felt that these products should come to market.
1: Okay, so just so we're all understanding, because it's somewhat convoluted, the experts in the science said that, yes, this is safe enough to come to market. And then the regulators said, no, it shouldn't. President Trump then called ahead and said, why isn't this? And I know I get the argument that the president, it should be a separate organization and a separate entity, and regulators shouldn't be pressed one way or the other. But again, why would, if the science is good and the experts in the FDA say, okay, it should, why would this man not then approve it and then put his job on the line? Obviously, he has a good reason why he wouldn't want to. Shouldn't we be able to find out why?
2: Well, obviously, the only person who can answer that in any detail is the now former commissioner, sure. Marty Makary. But my understanding was that he was predisposed, that he had an understandable general concern about the appeal of flavored e-cigarettes to kids. I had that concern as center director. I have that concern right now. But you have to analyze each application on its facts. And it appears to me, based upon the information that has been made public, you have to analyze each application on its facts. And it appears to me, based upon the information that has been made public, as I said, that there was evidence of benefit that a certain percentage of

0: concluded that this met the standard for marketing, only to be overruled by the political head of the agency, and the system should not work that way.
1: Yeah, interesting. You're upset, or you're calling into question, even though you may disagree with the decision of the man who made it, it should be made independently, regardless of pressures from anyone else in the administration.
0: I think so. I served under the first Trump administration, and I worked with those same experts overseeing the applications back then. I retired in 2022. During the first Trump administration, there was never any pressure whatsoever when it came to the review of applications. That's different from making forward-looking policy. If you're going to say certain flavors can't be in certain products, if you're going to make forward-looking policy in any administration, you have to go through a political clearance process. But that's not application review. Application review should be a sacrosanct process where the public should have confidence and faith that the career experts at agencies like FDA are doing their job, which means following the science and following the law. And any decision they make, some people are going to be happy and some people are going to be unhappy. You're not in the business as a regulator to satisfy one side or the other. Your job as a regulator is to follow the science and the law to the best of your ability. And from what I've seen, it looks like that's what happened here when it was up to the center to make the decision.
1: Yeah, I want to talk about actually vaping and the health of it and all that in a second. But there's quite a bit of a reporting on President Trump sort of putting his thumb on the scale. There's a New York Times article, whether you believe it or not, a number of people who talked who were familiar with this, where he had lunch with some of these industry executives, picked up the phone, called the director. A few moments later, the director resigned. And then a few moments after that, they then allowed the blueberry and the mango to be sold. So, I mean, it's there's a lot of evidence out there that President Trump did put his thumb on the scale.
0: I think if the reporting is true, and I believe the reporting, it goes beyond just the blueberry and mango flavored vapes of this one company. Because if the reporting is accurate, what also followed from that political access that some of the largest tobacco companies that are in the e-cigarette business had to the president was the issuance of a really dubious guidance that changes FDA's enforcement priorities when it comes to flavored e-cigarettes. It's a policy that makes absolutely no sense to me from a public health perspective. It's basically FDA saying, you can put your product on the market even if you don't have an authorization, as long as you meet the eligibility requirements of our guidance here. And that's not the way the law has been written. Congress wrote it in such a way that you can't put a product on the market until you get an authorization from the regulator. And for whatever reason, FDA put out this guidance that said, no, we won't take any enforcement action if you meet the criteria in this guidance, which means that they are permitting illegal, unauthorized products to be on the market, sitting side by side with the products that got their authorizations from FDA. So I'm not saying that there's a direct connection between the lobbying and the donations and the access, but it doesn't look right. It doesn't pass the smell test, and consumers should be concerned about the process by which that policy was created.
1: With this policy, is it just vapes and tobacco, or does it go into anything else like Khartoum or bath salts or anything else like that?
0: It only affects two categories of products that FDA regulates as tobacco products, e-cigarettes and a newer category of products known as nicotine pouches, these little sachet products that have nicotine and flavoring in them but actually don't have any tobacco in them. The policy affects those two categories only.
1: Is vaping, how healthy or unhealthy is vaping compared to cigarettes?
0: If you're a pack-a-day smoker and you've been smoking for decades and you can completely switch to an e-cigarette, there's absolutely no question that you will be significantly reducing your risk of disease, whatever the long-term risks associated with e-cigarettes turn out to be. We don't know yet because they haven't been around long enough. But there's two critical questions that you have to ask when it comes to any category of product. Who is using it and how is it being used? So on the benefit side, in the example of the mango and the blueberry products, there was evidence that a certain percentage of current smokers would switch. That's on the benefit side. On the risk side, what is the evidence that if you put one of these products on the market, that people

0: shouldn't be using it will start to use it, namely children and adolescents. So we can't look at e-cigarettes in the abstract. We have to consider the benefits and the risks, and the job of the regulator is to assess and to weigh the benefits and the risks. But if you're talking about an addicted smoker and they can completely switch, they'd be switching to a significantly less harmful product.
1: Are we seeing people who never smoke start vaping?
0: Yes. Yes, I think a sizable percentage of current adult vapers today never smoked. Now, e-cigarettes are not without risk, but they are initiating on a product that is less harmful than if they had started smoking cigarettes. But that's not that. There's no benefit there. There's absolutely no benefit. The only benefit is if you can get someone who's using a more harmful product to switch to a less harmful product.
1: Yeah. Are there less harmful vapes than others? In other words, is there a vape light or a vape flavor that is worse for you than some other flavor?
0: I don't think we know the answer to that question. There are differences between products, though, when it comes to how they're constructed and the compounds of concern that can wind up in the aerosol or the vapor. And again, that's the purpose of what we call pre-market review of applications. A company assembles all of its science, submits it to FDA on a pre-market basis, meaning don't sell the product until you get an authorization. And some e-cigarette products have gone through a robust scientific review and gotten their authorization, and some haven't because something came up in the review of the application that led the experts at the agency to conclude that it should not be on the market. So it's very much fact and product specific.
1: Mitch Zeller with us, a couple more minutes, former director of the FDA's Center for Tobacco Products. Mitch, I see vaping shops where there are individual shops where people go in to buy the cigarettes and the vape and all that. How come we don't see them in convenience stores, big box stores, supermarkets, and the like?
0: Well, they can be sold. If it's an authorized product, it can be sold anywhere. There's no legal reason why the authorized products can't be sold in any of the outlets that you just mentioned. The big problem with the e-cigarette market today is that the market is dominated by completely illicit, illegal, flavored disposable vaping products, almost all of which were produced and shipped from China. That is the big issue. But for an FDA authorized product, there's no restriction on what type of retail outlet can sell it.
1: So the vapes we see, many of them are illegal and not regulated. And not regulated and coming in from China.
0: That is correct. And so I'm going to make a non-political criticism of the federal government, because this was true under the Biden administration and it's true now under the Trump administration. Why haven't they made enforcement against those products the number one priority? They're doing nickel and dime cases against retailers. They're seizing some product at the ports, but there's a limited number of the middleman, the wholesaler, the distributor, that's responsible for transporting a completely illegal product to the tens or hundreds of thousands of retail outlets that are out there, or into the warehouses for online sales. And it's been a failure of the federal government that they haven't taken illicit vapes more seriously, because they are dominating the market, not just here, but in many countries around the world.
1: With this new ruling we talked about earlier, and I got about a minute here, with this new ruling, will American tobacco companies now get into the vaping business, or have they been in the vaping business?
0: They already are. What this unfortunate guidance document does is say, for any company, small, medium, or large, you have a pending application, you meet the eligibility requirements, your product is still illegal and unauthorized, and you shouldn't put it on the market, but if you put it on the market, we won't take any enforcement action against you. So it creates a new problem, and it does nothing to solve for the existing problem of all those illicit flavored vapes from China.
1: Wow, you pull a thread and you get six more stories out of this. Mitch Zeller, former director of the FDA Center for Tobacco Products. Fascinating conversation, Mitch. Thanks for joining us. Good luck down the road, and I'm sure we'll be talking in the future.
0: Awesome. Thanks for having me. Take care.
1: You got it. Fascinating conversation. America at Night, back in a moment.
2: America at Night with McGraw-Millhaven.
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3: That was a pretty interesting conversation about vapes and vape products. We've come a long way from your uncle asking you to take money off the nightstand and go over to the local pharmacy and buy yourself a pack of... buy me a pack of Marlboro Reds and buy yourself some baseball cards while you're at it. Yes, that happened to me. I was trying to figure out how old I was when that happened to me. Maybe I was seven, maybe eight. Wasn't six. Maybe I was seven. But I remember vividly, hey, McGraw, go. I got some money on my dresser over there. Why don't you go take some money, go get me some Marlboro Reds and get yourself a pack of baseball cards. And I was more than happy to do it. You had to cross the street and everything, and the pharmacy sold it to you. The pharmacy was selling Marlboro Reds to a seven-year-old because, of course, I wasn't buying it for myself. I was buying the baseball cards for myself, and I was buying the Marlboro Reds for my uncle, my godfather. What a story. All right. That's going to do it for hour number one. Stay right there. We got lots more to get to. Hey, a heartwarming story next hour about a bunch of Americans who go down to Mexico who try and counsel Mexican gang members to give up the gang lifestyle and take a different path. Plus, Bill Cleveland, Bill on the Road. Where is he in this crazy mixed up world? We'll check in with him next hour as well. And then, of course, it's open phones. Is it the start of the Memorial Day weekend? And a lot of people are starting to take their foot off the gas pedal and slow down. So thanks for joining us. Our executive director is Alex Hinton. Our engineer tonight is Richard Good. I'm McGraw-Milhaven. This is America at Night on Westwood One.
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8: From ABC News, I'm Dave Packer. Growing controversy over President Trump's $1.8 billion fund of taxpayer money that could give payouts to political allies who claim they were targeted by the Justice Department under President Biden. Sources who were there say a number of Republicans attending a Capitol Hill meeting today with the acting attorney general say the fund could cost them the Senate majority. Democratic Congressman James Walkinshaw of Virginia on who those Republicans are.
9: Seems to be more folks who lost their primaries recently or aren't running for re-election, but I'm glad to have some Republicans joining us in rejecting this just outrageously, brazenly corrupt move here by the Trump administration and Trump's own Department of Justice.
8: Firefighters continue to battle the Sandy Fire burning through Southern California. ABC's Sid Garcia in Simi Valley.
10: Luke Chomp.

0: but was busy cleaning up his Simi Valley home from the Sandy Fire that burned all around his neighborhood this week.
1: When you have to leave something that, you know, you don't know what to take and everything, you just it doesn't matter anymore. You just get yourself and your wife and, you know, maybe a couple of pictures, and that's it. The rest of it, you know, it's replaceable, you know.
0: Sandy Fire is 30% contained, but Terry County Fire telling us evacuation orders are in effect for 19,000 residents.
2: Why did they lose in 2024? Leaders in the Democratic Party released the findings of a presidential election autopsy. ABC political director Avery Harper.
3: The Democratic Party needed to invest more in reaching out to Latino voters year-round, to working class voters, to more rural voters, and that it needed to invest in a media strategy that really reaches voters where they are, not just through traditional means like television ads.
2: A United Airlines flight traveling from New York to Guatemala diverted to Dulles Airport in Virginia earlier this evening after a passenger tried to open the door mid-flight and then assaulted another passenger. 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
2: More than 2,000 people gathered in San Diego today to remember the three victims who died trying to delay the two suspected teenage attackers during Monday's shooting outside the city's largest Islamic center. The center's imam, Taha Hassani, spoke on their hope for the future.
6: Our message to everyone, let's work together to stop this hatred, stop this racism, stop dehumanizing the Muslim community.
2: A Tennessee death row inmate gets his sentence postponed. ABC's Chuck Siebertson.
7: Getting at least another year to live on Tennessee's death row, Tony Carruthers, convicted of kidnapping and murdering three people in 1994. His executioners tried and failed for over an hour to establish an intravenous line for the lethal drugs. Governor Bill Lee announced Thursday that the state would not try again for at least a year. Tennessee prison officials say medical personnel established a primary IV line, but were unable to find a suitable vein for a backup and a central line as required by the state's execution protocol.
2: President Trump is loosening a federal rule that requires grocery stores and air conditioning companies to reduce greenhouse gases used in cooling equipment. EPA head Lee Zeldin says this will allow businesses to choose the refrigeration systems that work best for them, saving them billions of dollars that could be passed on to consumers. Stocks enjoyed a late afternoon rally with all three major indexes finishing ahead, including the Dow Jones, which gained 270 points. Dave Packer, ABC News.
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12: On the front lines. Our guest is Greg Harris. He's executive director of an organization called Counteract International. He has previously had a senior leadership at the U.S. Department of Justice. He's worked in the Bush administration, and he was a press secretary at one point to U.S. Senator John Ashcroft. Greg Harris, welcome to America at Night.
13: Hey, McGraw. Thanks for having me.
12: Tell me about this organization, Counteract. What does it do, and what's its purpose?
13: Yeah, it's been around for 25 years, and it's to help orphaned, abused, and incarcerated youth in Central America achieve life turnarounds. A businessman in the Hampton Roads area of Virginia started it 25 years ago. He was looking for somewhere where he could serve orphans, actually, and he sent out a message to his international business network, and he got one response from somebody in El Salvador, said, "We have some orphans down here. Be happy to show you around." So this businessman, Greg Garrett, got on a plane, went down, looked around, and found the biggest need was in the government-run orphanages. So that's where the mission started. And then as it went on, the governments of El Salvador and Honduras and now Guatemala said, "We need help in our juvenile justice detention centers as well." And so over the years, it grew into that, and that's where we are today in 13 juvenile detention centers across the Northern Triangle countries of Central America, partnering with the governments to go in and help their youth.
12: How did you get involved with this?
13: Yeah, so my background varies quite a bit. I first started out in TV news and then transitioned, like you said in the intro, to media work on Capitol Hill and then on to the Department of Justice, where I ended up in the Office of Juvenile Justice and Delinquency Prevention and got to know about the work of juvenile justice and really developed a heart for it. So, but there were gaps, of course, you know, even though that hundreds of millions of dollars were being spent on delinquency prevention programs, there were kids still falling through the cracks, and it really couldn't touch the life transformation piece, right? Government can feed the stomach, but it can't fill the soul. So there were good programs going on, but I knew there were more. And of course, at that time, you know, President Bush had the faith-based initiative where government could partner with faith-based organizations to deliver those services on an equal footing with other organizations. So when I got out of government, I went on to the other side, to the faith-based organization side. And that's where it's real fulfilling to see these kids' lives turn around through the services that are offered to them.
12: Yeah, Greg Harris with us, executive director of an organization called Counteract International. Now, you're out with a book. The book is called Counteract, Walking Alongside Incarcerated Youth in Central America for Prison to Purpose. You go to Central American prisons and talk to gang members and people who are incarcerated? How you can't just walk in and sit down and say, let's start talking, right? I mean, there has to be a whole process to this, no?
13: Well, so we developed a partnership with the government, and they are so open to have an outside organization like ours come in to provide services, rehabilitation services to the youth. But yes, you're right. These are tough, tough juvenile detention centers with many gang members in them. But they are so hungry for someone to believe in them. I remember one story when I was in El Salvador detention center. One of the first times I went in, and it was kind of like you're talking about it. You know, a little afraid to go in, a little nervous, didn't know what to expect. But just started talking to the kids through a translator. And after I got done talking to one kid, I started talking to another one, and this other kid, the first kid came back to me with this frozen banana on a stick covered in chocolate. He had gone back to his room and got together whatever change he had, gone to the canteen and bought a choco banana to bring to me just because I spent 5 minutes talking to him. And that's the real heart of this work, is having a relationship with the kids. You know, you can go in and put down a program or a service or curriculum, but these kids want to know how much you care before how much you know, to use an old phrase.
12: Are these kids going to get out of jail at some point? Are they there indefinitely?
13: They will get out. They do get out, usually because they're juveniles, right? And so they get out usually when they're 18. And so our work doesn't stop at the prison wall. That's the crucial piece of it, is when they go back to the communities and they're not living in a confined space anymore where their schedules are dictated. Now they're free to go back out to, you know, go back to the old neighborhoods, go back to the old gangs if they will. So they need a mentor and a guide to show them education opportunities, to connect them to employment opportunities, and walk alongside them in that reintegration process.
12: The book is called Counteract, Walking Alongside Incarcerated Youth in Central America from Prison to Purpose. Greg, how many people and how many kids are we talking about? How many chances are you and your organization have to interact with these children?
13: Yeah, so like I said, we've been around 25 years, but 10 years ago in 2016, we launched what we call our Success Academy inside these juvenile detention centers. We have 13 of them across the three countries, and over those 10 years, we've had 3,000 kids go through the program. And right now, there are about 300 in the program, along with another 200 outside in the community that our success coaches walk alongside.
12: I know you well enough to know that you track the results. What kind of results are you getting from this type of service?
13: If a kid goes through a program behind bars, completes the Success Academy, and then agrees to work with a success coach for at least 6 months, the recidivism rate is essentially zero. Because and it's all voluntary, right? You know, once they're behind bars, it's not mandated. They can come if they want. They don't have to. And same when they get out. But if they have that heart and desire to turn around their lives, because they know that if they don't, one of three things is probably going to happen to them. They're going to end up in an adult prison eventually. They're going to have an early death. Or they're going to try to run to the U.S. border. And, you know, that was easier a couple years ago than it is now. But still, those are the three choices that they have if they don't do something at that pivotal point when they're a teen to turn around their life.
12: How much of these kids are really bad seeds and bad actors, and how much of them were sort of caught up in the circumstances, right? A Mexican gang forced them into the life of being a gang, and how much of them are there by accident or by circumstance and or by, you know, is anybody really a bad seed?
13: No, that's a great question. And, you know, we have a chapter in the book called Born into the Battle. And so many of them are born into these situations, into the poverty, into the crime and violence, into the broken homes, into, you know, a lack of education and employment opportunities. So, you know, they're starting way behind the start line when they are born, and they have a lot of catching up to do. And so, you know, you'll find that some of them have committed very serious crimes, homicides, and some are in there for petty theft. And, you know, there are some minimum security juvenile detention centers and some maximum juvenile detention centers. But the vast majority of them are there for, you know, gang-related crimes like extortion. They're the kids who were, you know, started out at 12 years old, sometimes even 8 years old, going out and collecting the gang tax from the local businesses. So that's what most of them are in there for.
12: Yeah. Could an organization like this work in the United States?
13: There are organizations like this that do go into the some of the juvenile detention centers in the U.S. And that's why our niche is in Central America, because there is nothing for these kids, essentially, when they're behind bars. The departments of education come in and do, you know, try to keep them going through to get their high school degrees or just give them some sort of education. But there's no real life skills, leadership skills, faith-based studies for them. And so that's the holistic approach that we take. You know, we try to develop their self and restore their relationships with their families and their friends and give them a skill that they can take out to the marketplace once they're released and connect them back to their creator. So, because we are a faith-based organization.
12: Yeah, the book is called Counteract, Walking Alongside Incarcerated Youth in Central America for Prison and Purpose. Yeah, two more questions here, Greg. I want to talk about the faith part of this. The faith is obviously very important. That's why you do it. And this probably might be the first time they ever hear anything about Jesus and God and religion and taking a different path. So you're sort of opening up them probably to a whole new world.
13: Yeah, it is a broad range. There are some, you know, who grew up Catholic. There are some whose grandmothers may have taken them to church. Some, but there are a lot who have no faith background. And so, hearing that there is a God that loves them and a Savior who came to save them is a new concept. And that is really one of the toughest lessons for them, quite frankly, is when we get into the issue of forgiveness. They can't wrap their heads around it because they've grown up in this revenge culture where you did it to me, I'm going to do it to you and your family, and the cycle of violence just continues. So to step in and break that with forgiveness is a big deal.
12: Greg Harris, the book is called Counteract, Walking Alongside Incarcerated Youth in Central America for Prison and Purpose. You can get it online, Amazon books, as well as other online storefronts. Greg, let me ask you this question. You go down to these prisons in Central America to change these children's lives, but I suspect your life has been changed doing this work.
13: Yeah, you know, first of all, we have a team of about, they're all locals who work for us in the three countries, local Salvadorans, Hondurans, Guatemalans, who go into the detention centers every day to work with the youth to develop that consistent presence. And so they're the real heroes to me, to watch them go into these tough places and do the work that they do at very little pay. But the other piece of it then is to see the youth turn around, like this one young woman who went through our Success Academy just a few years ago, and we helped when she got out, you know, buy a sewing machine for her so she could start earning a living by sewing. And then we saw her dedication, and she wanted to go on to college, so we provided a scholarship, and now she's going to law school at night. And then we connected her to a job in the judicial system. So she's working during the day at the judicial system. She's going to law school at night. She has a storefront for the clothes that she's making that she sells on the weekends. So those are the stories that keep me going.
12: Greg, where can we get the book?
13: You can get it at your favorite retailer, Amazon, Barnes & Noble, Walmart, at the publisher, Westbow Press, or you can stop by our website, counteract.org.
12: What a wonderful, wonderful story. And you know what? There's great stories out there. You just got to find them. The new book is called Counteract, Walking Alongside Incarcerated Youth in Central America from Prison to Purpose. Greg Harris. Greg, good luck. Be safe. Thanks for checking in. What a wonderful story.
13: Thanks, Miguel.
12: You got it. America at Night, back in a moment.
14: America at Night with McGraw-Milhaven, where the nation comes to talk.
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12: Karl Rove, legendary GOP operative, is now warning that President Trump and the Republicans could be in some serious trouble for the midterms. The new article in the Wall Street Journal, Karl Rove, under the headline, Gerrymandering Isn't Enough for the GOP, Karl Rove noted that the redistricting efforts do not put the GOP majority in safe territory. He says Democrats lead on the generic congressional ballot by 6.5%. That is according to Nate Silver, 11 points by the latest New York Times Siena poll. But Rove blames President Trump. He says GOP's chances are getting worse if Trump's approval numbers continue to keep declining. They're already dangerously low. Making things worse are Mr. Trump's erratic late night missives. The president comes under comes across as a heckler at a UFC match than a reassuring wartime commander in chief. These are the words of Karl Rove. Karl Rove is saying this. Mitch McConnell, let's see if I can pull up his quotes today. Mitch McConnell. Is the former majority leader in the United States Senate. He has had scathing comments today about this $1.8 billion fund. I'll see if I can pull that up. I don't know if I can pull that up in time, but he had some scathing comments about that today. So, President Trump taking some shrapnel from some more traditional Republicans. Personally, I don't think the man cares. He's running his own game. He's never really been a Republican, and he's never really played within the confines of the Republican Party, and that's probably why his supporters love him. But he is a man that is running his own game, so to speak. And the more traditional Karl Roves of the world calling them out for it. So interesting to see as we sort of still a long way away from the midterms, but kind of interesting nonetheless. I mean, if a Democrat was saying it, it's not really news. But when Karl Rove comes out and say it, kind of makes you want to at least, whoa, wait, what did he say? All right, stay right there. When we come back, Bill Cleveland is going to join us. Bill on the Road. One of our favorite segments of the week, Bill, I believe is somewhere in Iowa, but we'll find out here in a minute. And then it's open phones next hour. Whatever you want to talk about, whatever you want to say, it's open phones. Yes, it is not the easiest to watch a Knicks playoff game while hosting a show, but by golly, I can do two things at once. I don't know what you're talking about. Fully focused on the show. America at Night. Stay right there. Back in a moment.
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11: Hey, it's Thursday, and I know a lot of people are taking off early and hitting the road, so Bill on a Thursday is perfect. Bill Cleveland, our traveling correspondent, America at Night's traveling correspondent. The website is Bill on the Road. Bill Cleveland, welcome back, my friend.
4: Hello there, and good evening from chilly Iowa. They haven't heard of summertime here in Iowa yet. It's still cold.
11: Where are you in Iowa? Iowa is a big, beautiful place.
4: It sure is, yeah. I'm in a town called Clear Lake, Iowa. So I would be, if you know where Des Moines is located, I would be to the east. I guess it would be northeast of Des Moines. But yeah, like a crazy snap of like 50-degree weather up here. It was 90 degrees last week where I was, so I wasn't really, I didn't prepare. I was not prepared, McGraw.
11: I haven't been to Clear Lake, Iowa. I've driven through Clear Lake, Iowa. What is that, Interstate 35 that goes through Clear Lake, Iowa?
4: Close enough.
11: I was on my way to Minneapolis from St. Louis, and I just took like 35 all the way straight up. And that sort of upper Midwest is kind of beautiful country. You kind of feel like you're sort of elevated, even though it's sort of a vista. But what are you doing in Clear Lake, Iowa? What's going on?
4: Well, Clear Lake, Iowa, for folks who are true music buffs, will know that it's a pretty historic place. It's home of the Surf Ballroom, and this is a place that I have always wanted to come and just happened to kind of be along my route, so I decided to spend a day in Clear Lake. And the Surf Ballroom is historic because it was the place where Buddy Holly had his final concert in February of 1959. And I guess I should back up just a little bit. So I've been to, I guess now, all of the real historic Buddy Holly sites. I've been down to Lubbock, Texas, his hometown. I've, you know, seen his grave. Went to Clovis, New Mexico, which is where the Norman Petty recording studios are, where he, you know, recorded his early songs. I've been to the childhood house where his best friend lived, where they wrote some of their early songs. But I'd never been to the Surf Ballroom. And so February 1959, of course, we know, as the song says, the day the music died, right? And the Surf Ball, first of all, I was stunned at how big this venue is, right? It's huge. It holds like 2,000 people. And they've got these, you know, just old school like booths all the way around. And then, of course, a huge dance floor. And still the original stage with the red curtains and everything. And it's just full of history. And if you know anything about that that night where they had their last concert and, of course, their tour where they were going through Iowa, and they really had a rough time of it. They're in some pretty bad weather. They're traveling in tour buses as part of this winter dance party tour. The Big Bopper, Richie Valens, Waylon Jennings was part of Buddy Holly's band. He wasn't a famous person necessarily at the time, and some other artists. And they just had a real rough go of it. And so Clear Lake was the last stop on their tour, and last on this particular part of the tour. And so Buddy Holly decided to charter a plane that night. And if you know anything about the story, you'll know there were two other seats on that plane. All right. And Waylon Jennings infamously, or whatever, gave up his seat to the Big Bopper, who he had the flu. OK, so he went on the plane. Richie Valens won a coin toss with a guy named Tommy Alsop, who was from Holly's band. So those three guys went on the plane. And then, you know, an hour or two after the show had ended, as we all know now, the plane crashed here in Clear Lake, Iowa.
11: And so they also, they have a marking in the cornfield, do they not? Are you going to go see that?
4: I've actually seen that on a previous trip. Yes. So there's a memorial, it's pretty cool. They have these, a gigantic replica of Buddy Holly's glasses, at the, it's about a mile from the actual crash site. So you'll see that. And then you can walk along the fence line to the actual spot where the plane went down. And kind of cool today, I got to meet, the guy who actually owns that land. And, he gave me a tour of the Surf Ballroom, and we walked around and we went backstage and, you know, showed me where the, you know, where the coin flip took place, right? We're standing right in the doorway where Richie Valens was signing autographs for fans and everything. And then right behind him was, you know, the guys and all the commotion about who was going to get on the plane and so forth. And they had their coin toss right there. And then, you know, standing on that stage and looking out was pretty neat. Kind of a goosebump moment if you're a music fan. And then, all throughout the building, they have all of these really great, photographs and, of course, old posters from not just that winter dance party, but other folks who would perform there over the years. That was pretty neat to see. And then one cool thing, so they saved the payphone where Buddy Holly made his final phone call. He would always apparently check in with his wife at a venue, when he would get to a venue. And so that would have been the last phone call that he made. So they have the payphone just kind of glassed off, which is, you know, kind of cool. And then right next door, this just opened like a year ago, not even a year ago. They built this really cool, like, visitor center / museum. And, they have like artifacts. So for example, some of the things that were saved from the plane crash. So like, a suitcase that the Big Bopper happened to be carrying, or a briefcase, I think. And then like a billfold that one of the guys had. And then just, you know, guitars and autographed photos. And they have a really cool, like, interactive thing that they, had built where you sit down. It's like a 10-minute documentary. And it goes through that one of the guys had. And then just, you know, guitars and autographed photos. And they have a really cool, like, interactive

0: if you're a music fan, certainly if you're a Buddy Holly fan, like, this is a must see. Like, you have to come and see this place.
1: So, is the Surf Ballroom still in use as a concert venue?
0: It is, yeah. So, and it's gone through different owners over the years, and I believe it's, you know, sat dormant for quite some time, and, you know, somebody else purchased it, and so on and so forth. But yeah, so it's still a concert venue, and it is pretty neat when you look up at the wall. They have all these people who had performed there signing autographs and things like that, you know, autograph pictures and stuff. So, I mean, I saw, you know, all kinds of artists, and then, you know, modern day folks as well. It's, you know, it seats 2,000 people, so you have these little booths. Which I posted a photo of me in one of these booths earlier. It's kind of funny, like, you know, in the '50s, people were a little smaller, and apparently their posture was better, because these wooden booths, I mean, they are straight up, no give. And so that was kind of fun. But they still rent those out, of course. And then, of course, you can buy, like, you know, general admission tickets, I guess, to, you know, be on the dance floor. But a neat venue. And like I said, this museum that they just opened up is really cool. So a really neat experience.
1: What happened with the plane? It was a snowy night. It was a snowy, windy night. Is that what happened? And then they just bad weather?
0: Yeah. So if I remember correctly, they wanted to charter a plane. Well, Buddy Holly wanted to charter a plane because, like I mentioned earlier, like, they had just really had a rough go of it. Like, people were getting sick and, like, frostbite. The bus didn't have, like, adequate heating that they were on for all these stops and everything, and they're tired. And so Holly decided to charter this plane. And I believe when they reached out to the plane company, locally, it was either like a backup pilot or something like that. And I was reading, like, the guy that was the pilot, like, was prone to vertigo and stuff. And then, of course, you have the weather, which, you know, they said it was okay, but they didn't know about, like, storms that were kind of in the area. And so, yeah. So, I mean, there were a lot of things. This didn't have to happen. Like, there were a lot of things that went wrong. And yeah, just a really sad, because he was, you know, my God, he was just such a young guy. I don't know his exact age, but I mean, was it like 22 or something? I mean, he was really young. And really, really sad. Yeah. And, you know, and talking with the folks at the museum and at the ballroom today, you know, Clear Lake for a long time really just didn't, I'm not going to say they didn't have anything to do with this, but they were almost kind of, I don't know if embarrassed is the word, or they didn't want to really bring attention to it, because it's, you know, kind of a sad story. And then, but now in recent years, they're kind of embracing it and, you know, celebrating the music history, as opposed to focusing too much on the bad part of it.
1: You know, I could see that. The it's sort of unseemly to see it as a tourist trap, this tragedy, and
0: right,
1: taking advantage of it. But, you know, it's somewhat cathartic. And I only know Buddy Holly from the movies, right? And I wasn't around in 1959, but the movies, right? The Buddy Holly movie, the Ritchie Valens movie. Those are great songs that sort of still, you know, they were very popular in the 80s and the 90s, and still today they're great songs. And these artists were cut down in the youth, and it's just what would have been if they would have lived. It's a sad, sad story.
0: Well, but I mean, even the Beatles will tell you that Buddy Holly was one of their influences, you know. And so that's pretty cool. I'll tell you a couple quick little fun facts I learned. So in Lubbock, when you go to his grave site, for example, you'll notice that on the grave, his last name is spelled correctly. So his last name is spelled Holly, Holley. That's the correct spelling. But apparently, if I remember correctly, he had signed a recording contract and they spelled his name wrong, Holley. And he decided to keep that. So that's kind of an interesting little fun fact. The other is, you mentioned some of his early songs. So if you go to the Buddy Holly Center in Lubbock, right next door, they have moved the childhood home of one of his buddies and one of the original Crickets. His name was Jerry Allison. And this is the home where they would hang out as kids and they would write some of these songs. And apparently one day they had gone to a John Wayne movie. And in the John Wayne movie, John Wayne says several times throughout the film, that'll be the day. That was his quote. That was my John Wayne impersonation, by the way. That'll be the day. And so when they went to write their song, that was the name of the song. That'll be the day. And so it came from a John Wayne movie. I thought that was kind of cool.
1: Speaking of movies, you've seen the Buddy Holly

0: story with Gary Busey.
1: I have, yes. Yeah,
0: yeah, that movie.
1: Yeah, I've seen that.
0: Yeah, that movie. Gary Busey's fantastic in that. I mean, if there's ever been an actor that has just encompassed the role and just the mannerisms and the glasses and the mystique, and Gary Busey was best he's ever done was that Buddy Holly story.
1: Yeah, and another thing too. You're talking about just video. They have at this museum next to the ballroom. They have like some old archive video Buddy Holly on stage, and there's not really much video of him at all. And so it was really neat to see some of that stuff I had never seen before. They had it as part of this exhibit. So just a really neat experience all the way around.
0: You know, I have this ongoing debate with my buddies. I've seen the Buddy Holly story a couple times, and it ends where the plane takes off, and it, you know, it sort of ends. But I vaguely remember an alternate ending, not where Buddy Holly lives, but it ends different. The movie ends differently. And my friends always make fun of me that you know, they think I am hallucinating, but I'm convinced there was another ending to that movie that they released. It just ended differently. But that movie was great. I love that movie.
1: Yeah, no, it's a sad story, but it is, you know, that was 67 years ago. Like, that's crazy that it happened that long ago. And
0: it's 67 years ago, and you're still wanting to go visit the place where it happened, right?
1: Exactly. I mean, that's absolutely.
0: I
1: selfless plug here. So I have a book out called The Ultimate American Music Bucket List. And so this came out a few years ago. And so anybody that's interested in music sites like this, I have all of them, like recording studios and homes you can tour and statues of musicians and all this stuff. And I had been to like 95% of the things. So one of them in the book that I had never gone to was the Surf Ballroom. So I wanted to, that was on my bucket list, from the bucket list book. I was able to check that off today. So that was pretty good.
0: The man is a prolific author. He's got the Ultimate American Music Bucket List. And of course, his newest one is rocketing up the charts. Presidential Road Trips, 100 Places to Explore and Experience the History of American Presidents. You got any book signings coming up anywhere?
1: I had one today. Yeah, I had a nice group. I did have, now this lady's probably not listening. Occasionally you have like a weird thing that'll happen. So I'm giving my talk and everything's going well. But this woman, she was a little older and just no filter. And she's just talking through my presentation and just, you know, and nothing like bad, but she would just start interjecting things as though she and I were just having a one-on-one conversation. And I had to talk over her and like ignore this lady as I'm talking to this big group of people. And it was just so bizarre. That has never happened to me before, where somebody just keeps talking over me the entire time. It was so weird. And but they bought a lot of books because I think they felt bad for me, which is fine, you know, and I'll eat it up. But yeah, it was weird, man. It was weird. But
0: so anyway, you had a book signing in Clear Lake, Iowa today.
1: Yep, I got one tomorrow down in near Winterset, hometown of we just talked about James, what's his name? John Wayne. John Wayne's hometown, birthplace, Winterset, Iowa. Yep, headed there tomorrow.
0: All right. I'm out of time, but I'd love to talk. But
1: yeah.
0: I'd love to find out more about Don McLean's song and how he wrote it and why he wrote it. And, you know, because, I mean, was it called The Day the Music Died before the movie, before the song, or did the song sort of dubbed it?
1: The song is called American Pie. And so The Day the Music Died is just part of the, you know.
0: Yeah, part of the
1: song,
0: lyrics.
1: But, and they'll have actually a statue of Don McLean, I think, this year or next year in front of the Surf Ballroom. In tribute to him in that song. Yep.
0: All right. Bill on the Run, or Bill on the Road, I should say. Bill on the Road. Books are everywhere. And you can find out more. You can follow him along on his journey across America, BillOnTheRoad.com. Bill Cleveland, good stuff. Be safe. We'll check in with you next Thursday.
1: Okay. Sounds good. See you later.
0: America at Night, back in a moment.
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0: All right. right, that's going to do it for us here for hour number two. By the way, I found that Mitch McConnell quote that I was trying to find earlier. Former Senate Republican leader Mitch McConnell slammed Acting Attorney General Todd Blanche today. Here's what he said. Quote, so the nation's top law enforcement official is asking for a slush fund to pay people who assaulted cops? Utterly stupid, morally wrong, take your pick. Mitch McConnell in a strongly worded statement going after Acting Attorney General Todd Blanche. So a little bit of infighting going on with the Republican Party. So you got that going on. And, of course, a whole lot of other news going on. But things are starting to wind down a little bit and people starting to take their foot off the gas pedal as they sort of start to celebrate Memorial Day, the first weekend, right? The official kickoff for summer. I was at a baseball game today with the little one. I'll tell you about that when we come back. But open phones next hour. Start lining up the calls. We'd love to hear from you. We love new callers. We love first-time callers. We love text messages. 1-844-2-McGraw. 1-844-262-4729 or 1-844-2-McGraw. America at Night. Our executive director is Alex Hinton. Our engineer tonight is Richard Good. I'm McGraw Millhaven. This is America at Night on Westwood One.
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17: From ABC News, I'm Dave Backer. A growing number of Republicans on Capitol Hill are raising objections to President Trump's $1.8 billion fund of taxpayer money that could give payouts to political allies who claim they were targeted by the Biden administration. That's a group that could include January 6th Capitol rioters. ABC's Mary Bruce.
18: Acting Attorney General Todd Blanche scrambled to Capitol Hill, even suggesting that senators could claim money from the fund themselves. But sources tell us the meeting backfired spectacularly. Some Republican senators screaming at the acting attorney general, saying the president's fund could cost them the midterms. As things went downhill, Senate Republican leader John Thune abruptly canceling the planned immigration vote, sending everyone home for a week.
17: Outrage from congressional Democrats after House Republicans pulled a vote on an Iran war powers resolution that members were slated to vote on Thursday. Sources say the vote was scrapped at the last minute due to attendance issues on the GOP side. House Rules Committee Chair Democrat Jim McGovern.
19: Gas prices are through the roof. People can't afford their groceries. Is that why you're pulling it? You guys don't have the guts or the balls.
20: The House will be in order. This House will be in order.
17: Race fans in shock. NASCAR legend Kyle Busch has died.
21: Kyle Busch!
19: Busch gets it done.
20: Kyle Busch was a giant in NASCAR. The two-time Cup champion was a winningest driver in history. His family had announced on Thursday he was undergoing treatment due to a severe illness and could not compete this weekend at Charlotte Motor Speedway. And then hours later, announced Busch had died suddenly at the age of 41. He raced just last week in Delaware. Busch is survived by his wife and two young children. Alex Stone, ABC News.
17: With 40 seconds left on the countdown clock, the 12th flight, SpaceX's Starship test flight, scrubbed Thursday due to a mechanical issue. 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
17: Amidst the current outbreak of the Ebola virus, U.S. health officials unveil new travel rules for air passengers entering the country. ABC's Steve Osunsumi has more from Atlanta.
23: The U.S. is now denying entry to anyone without a U.S. passport who has recently traveled through these affected regions. And any American who is coming home from these same places is now required to fly into Washington Dulles Airport, where they will be screened by the CDC.
17: A federal judge dismissed charges against a former assistant principal in Virginia who was on trial for failing to act to protect a teacher against a six-year-old student. ABC News Chief Justice Correspondent Pierre Thomas has more.
24: A former assistant principal in tears after a judge dismissed all criminal charges against her stemming from the 2023 shooting of a teacher by a six-year-old student. Ebony Parker was facing child abuse charges after a boy shot and wounded his first-grade teacher, Abby Zawerner, with a gun he brought to school in his backpack. Prosecutors allege that Parker failed to act and to follow school protocol after staffers raised concerns that the student had a weapon.
17: A Florida biologist has won $485,000 in a settlement this week after she was fired from a state agency for a social media post following the death of conservative activist Charlie Kirk. Attorneys for the woman say the settlement, which includes covers, back pay, and damages, is a hard-won vindication for her First Amendment rights. Dave Packer, ABC News.
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0: Shows, and they asked me how the show was going, and we were having a nice conversation, and we talked about open phones and how, boy, you never know what you get. It's like a box of chocolates. You go to the phones, you don't know what you get. We never screen. We never screen, never will, never have. And I don't like to. I don't like to screen. Who knows, right? When you sit on a park bench, do you screen the person who's sitting next to you? Or do you sit down and you take your chances and you see what happens, right? That's the whole half of the fun of it. You sort of go out and see what happens. So we love to hear from you. What are you doing? What's going on a Thursday night? You getting ready for the three-day weekend? I know we're getting up for a little barbecue. I've got to start planning my barbecue menu here for Sunday and Monday. All right, the phone numbers are as follows. 1-844-2-McGraw, 1-844-262-4729. And text messages, we'll get some of that here in a bit. But some news that, a bit of a head-scratcher today. Some news. Well, first of all, let me tell you about the baseball story, baseball game I went to. I was had a chance to go to the Pirates Cardinal game today. It was a day game. Love those day games. And I had an opportunity to take my 5.5-year-old daughter with me. And I've seen a lot of baseball games, and I've been to a lot of baseball games. And I've been to a lot of baseball games where I've had a whole lot of fun. And I've been to baseball games that some pretty historic things have happened. I've been to World Series. I've been to playoff games. I've been to All-Star games. I've seen a lot of baseball in my day. I got to tell you, taking a 5-year-old daughter to a baseball game was probably the most fun I've ever had at a baseball game. I have to be honest with you. It was just the memories that come flooding back, right, as a kid. And you sort of remember when your dad took you to the game and when your dad bought you an ice cream with the Good Humor ice cream with the wooden stick and the half vanilla, half chocolate. And right, so now I'm the dad taking the kid, and you want your cotton candy, and you want a hat, and you want a foam finger, and it was a special day, and she enjoyed it. She had a great time. We had to go, and she, Daddy, I don't want to go, so that was good. When are we going to come back? So that she said all the right things, but I got to tell you, it was that's the thing about being a dad that they don't tell you, the memories that come flooding back for when you were a kid. And you see your own parents in a different way. And I don't know. It's just, it was so very sweet. And so, if you ever get a chance, take your kid to a ball game. Don't ever pass that up, because of all the games, that this one will be right up there with some of the best I've ever been. Just because who knows if she will remember it. But for me, it was, it was a very special day. So thank you for letting me rant. All right. 1-844-2-McGraw, 1-844-262-4729. And I've said this before, and I'll say it again. If I knew they would have been this much fun and this cute, I would have had more of them, and I would have had them younger. So what do I know? All right. So today, some news stories that I just head scratcher. Was last night we debuted the segment News I Don't Understand. Here's another one. Here's another news I don't understand. So the Democratic National Committee did an autopsy. Now it's, what, June, soon to be June of 2026. So we're a good almost 2 years. What are we, 18, 19 months from the election? It took them 18, 19 months to come up with a autopsy on why Kamala Harris lost. Really? We need to study this? We need to do a deep dive into figuring out why Kamala Harris lost? Are you kidding me? Democratic Party? Talk about the gang that can't shoot straight. Holy mackerel. Of the five takeaways of this report, are you sitting down? I know this is going to be hard for you people to understand. If I were a Democrat tonight, Man, there'd be steam coming out of my ears. It took you 18 months to come up with this. I could have told you this the night of the election. I could have told you this the week before the election, but what do I know? Takeaway number one. It said that Kamala Harris's campaign did not make an affirmative case for her. Shocking. It said that the campaign did not land any meaningful blows against Donald Trump. Really? Shocking. Takeaway number three. It said that Joe Biden's exit helped Democrats, but not enough. Really? The biggest sin, the most gravest sin that the Democratic Party did was, and I was talking to Jonathan Carl from ABC News about this. He was out plugging his book, and I asked him this question specifically, and he was didn't pull any punches in his answer. If you remember, Joe Biden didn't announce he was running for re-election for quite a while. It took him a while to announce that he was running for re-election, and there was some speculation like, is he not going to run? Is he holding off saying he's not going to run for as long as possible? Because the minute you run, you announce you're not running, you garner some type of lame duck status. And so there was some question. And then all of a sudden he announces that he's running. And then, of course, the field is cleared and nobody says anything about him. So I asked Jonathan Carl, who within his inner circle, who in the Democratic Party was ringing the bell saying, look, Joe, you've done your time. You don't come across well on camera. You might be healthy. You might be mentally, physically fit, but it's not looking that way. And maybe it's time to ride off into the sunset. You're that bridge candidate to the next generation. Who was telling Joe Biden that? And Jonathan Carl said nobody. There was nobody. Talk about living in an ivory tower. Nobody outside of the White House, everybody outside of the White House could see the man was one curb away from a trip and fall. I mean, he looked like he was roaming around on the front yard looking for the morning newspaper in his robe. It just wasn't a good look. Then when he steps aside, they give it to Kamala Harris and talk about being ill-prepared, with no disrespect to her. Her biggest problem, I didn't have to go through an autopsy with the Democratic Party to give you this. Her biggest problem was that she didn't run her own race. She ran the race like she was the nursemaid to Joe Biden. She never got away from his shadow. And that famous question on The View, what would you do differently? The answer is, I'd do all sorts of things differently. I'm my own person. I have great respect for President Biden, but I'm my own person and I'm my own campaign. And my administration is going to be about the future and blah, blah, blah, blah, blah. Right? I mean, there's a million ways to answer that question, but not say I wouldn't do anything differently. That's crazy. Another takeaway was that Trump's attacks about transgender inmates worked. Yeah, all of that worked. That taxpayer-funded surgeries for transgender inmates. Kamala is for they, them. President Trump is for you. What a great line. What a great line. I know it's despicable, but it's a great line nonetheless. So you've got that. It was a bad campaign. And I know losing campaigns get hung with the bad campaign rap, but Joe Biden's campaign was bad, but Kamala Harris should have known better. The Biden campaign had some extenuating circumstances. They had a candidate who was too old and looked too feeble and didn't perform well, and so there were extenuating circumstances. Kamala Harris's team didn't have any excuses, and that's the sad reality of it. Other news today, Republicans pulled the House Republicans pulled a resolution that would have halted the Iran war. They didn't have enough votes to defeat it. So a number of Republicans teamed up with Democrats to bring the War Powers Act to pass it in the House. So Speaker Mike Johnson pulled it. Also in the Senate, Democrats and Republicans teamed up to get rid of that $1 billion ballroom project. So Republicans being more defiant of President Trump, and quite frankly, I think that is a direct correlation to his standing in the polls. They can read the polls. They see what's going on. And so you're starting to see a little bit of daylight. You're starting to see these Republicans start to criticize Donald Trump a little bit. They're reading the polls. They're starting to see that he's not doing very well. And so they see an opening to criticize him, to get a little separation between themselves and President Trump. So that's a direct correlation of the polls. That means their internal polls are saying the same thing, right? You haven't seen them critical of President Trump for a long time. Now you're starting to see them step out and be critical. The polls are telling him that he's losing popularity. Again, I don't need an autopsy from the Democratic National Committee to figure this out. It's not like I'm a rocket scientist or anything. All right, we got a break. 314-931. No, that's the wrong phone number. I almost gave out my cell phone number. 1-844-2-McGraw, 1-844-262-4729. Stay right there. We'll take some phone calls. We got some lines open for you. Some text lines are coming in. We'll get to all of that. America at Night, back in a moment.
1: 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That's 844-2-McGraw.
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8: All right, let's go to those phones that people are yapping about. John in Reno, Nevada. John, welcome to America at Night.
9: I want to talk to you tonight about a friend of mine.
8: Okay.
9: He's from Los Angeles. His name is Alex Sanchez. Alex used to be a high-ranking Mayor Salvatrucha leader in Los Angeles. He did that for a good while. But at some point, he got tired of gang life, and he wanted to help solve problems. He started working with a priest, cleaned his life up, started going to church again, and he opened a charity called Homies Unidos. Homies Unidos has now spread to Denver as well. But what it is it's a charity that tries to prevent kids from joining gangs. And they do that by meeting the kids and families' unmet needs. Most of these families have two working parents, if they have two parents. And many of them are single mothers raising kids. So a lot of times the mothers are at work when they come home from school. A lot of times there's not adequate food in the house. They need help. They're ESL students. English is a second language. So they need extra tutoring for school. And they need a peer group. They need a positive peer group of like-minded kids that aren't looking up to the gangs and heading in that direction. And this is what Homies Unidos does. They have food distribution. They do a lot of rehab efforts to get youngsters off drugs. There's a high prevalence of drug use in these neighborhoods, and it's a wonderful charity. They have a website if you want to learn more about them.
8: Yeah, real quick. So it's in L.A. and Denver. What's the website for people to find out more?
9: Homies Unidos, H-O-M-I-E-S, then Unidos, United in Spanish, U-N-I-D-O-S, Homies Unidos, and the leader is Alex Sanchez.
8: All right. John in Reno, good stuff. Great story. Thanks for checking in, and thank you for listening. Have a good night. We got to check in with Tony from Montreal. Tony, good win. Your Montreal Canadiens take game one from the Carolina Hurricanes in the Eastern Conference Finals. You got to be feeling pretty good about it.
10: I am feeling amazing about it, but you know what? It's 33 years I've been waiting for something like the Flying Frenchman of Montreal to come back and terrorize the NHL the way they used to back in the 70s. Today, I'm watching this game, and I saw Montreal score four unanswered goals in the first period after Carolina went on pontificating they're going to wipe us out in four straight. Listen, So Josh Graham, who's an announcer with Westwood, who's one of your colleagues who was saying that I was going to be trolling him tonight if we beat them. Hey, Josh, baby, you guys are going down. You're the Carolina Pretenders. We're going to knock you out in four straight, bro. And I'm on America at Night, and at least 6 million people are hearing me. So guess what? You can't cut me off. You can't cut the button off, because Tony has the final word tonight, because I have my friend from St. Louis that's pulling for the same team. And there, by the way, I got my double parlay tonight. Josh Hart came through with 26 points, and nobody believed in the Knicks either. So guess what? I got the benediction. I'm praying for both teams, and I hope they go to the finals and they scare the Knicks, scare whoever comes out of the West, because I could care less who comes out of the West, because the Knicks have five guys that can play ball, and Montreal has 20 young kids under 25 years old. You got Brunson, who's 29 years old, is at the peak of his game, and he's a champion. I want to say one thing.
8: Tony, I got to go. I got 30 seconds. What do you got?
10: The gentleman out of San Francisco talking about us pumping sludge down to Texas, he doesn't know what he's talking about. We have the most environmental stiff laws in this country. You cannot pump any oil out of the tar sands without following standards that are more stringent than EPA. So don't tell us how to pump oil, brother, from San Francisco, you leftist nut.
8: Tony, bask in the feel-good win of your Canadians and your Knicks. Enjoy the night and be safe.
10: Don't cut my country down, because you know what I'm like. I'm a jingoistic Canadian.
8: Tony, relax. Calm down. All is good with the world. Be happy. You won game one. Be happy.
10: I'm happy.
8: No. Be happy. Be happy. I got a break. 1-844-2-McGraw. 1-844-262-4729. 1-844-262-4729. Those are the phone numbers. America at Night. We're just getting started. Lots of text messages. We'll get to that here in a second. Now that Tony's gone, now that Joe's gone, we got a couple of lines open for you guys as well. Stay right there. America at Night, back in a moment.
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10: All right, yeah, let's go to those phones. We've got Eduardo in Tampa. Eduardo, welcome to America at Night.
11: Yeah, good evening. I got a couple of stats I want to throw out at you. So the average balance on a 401k is like $270,000. And savings is from the lowest to the bottom, to the top, excuse me, is like $5,500 up to $8,000. And
10: what do you mean? I don't understand that. What does that mean? Say that again. I don't understand that.
11: Savings, like savings accounts.
10: Savings accounts. Save. Oh, okay. I got you. Right, I got you. Yeah. Okay.
11: Right. So the average balance on the 401k is like 270.
10: Right.
11: 270k, yeah.
10: Yeah.
11: And then from for the savings account, it's from the lowest, you know, the generation the Gen Z, like 5500, and it goes up to like 8000. And this is dated May 15th of this year. So I mean, with the inflation thing, you know, obviously stuff is depleted because people are tapping into that, tapping into 401ks, IRAs, you name it, savings accounts, because of the inflation. So there's not much that's going to be left as you age. But, you know.
10: Well, I mean, the idea is with the 401k, with inflation, assuming you have the right mix of funds, it will increase with inflation. Right? If you have 270,000 now, inflation is, let's say, 10%, that should at least go up 10%. So your 401k will probably keep up with inflation. The problem is, the problem is that it's $270,000, right? You have $270,000 or the equivalent when you retire. Is that enough to live on with other means and Social Security and everything else?
11: Right, right, right. Yeah, and I'm I myself am like in the 300s, so hopefully things will be getting.
10: How old are you, Eduardo?
11: 55.
10: Yeah.
11: Yeah.
10: Yeah. I'll tell you what. When I first got into radio, somebody, a dear, dear, very nice man, an older gentleman, sat me down and slapped me upside the head and said, "Look, you're 25 years old. Start putting money away in your 401k." And I mean, I was making nothing.
11: Right.
10: And he said, "Don't." He said, "Look, I don't care. You're making nothing. That just put something in there, you know." And I was living hand to mouth. I'm, you know, looking in the couch cushions for change to, you know, pay the light bill. And he said, "Look, put it in there because you have something I don't have, time. And, you know, you put in $20,000 when you're 50, or you put in $2,000 when you're 20, right? That $2,000 when you're 20 is much more valuable than the $20,000 you put in when you're 50.
11: And you got matching funds from the company.
10: Matching funds, but you have time. You have time, right? That's the thing.
11: Yeah.
10: You have time. Yeah, yeah. And then something else I learned. Eduardo, not too long ago, I have a friend and I host a show on the weekends in St. Louis locally with a financial advisor who is very, very smart, and I've learned a whole lot. You can actually, with your 401k, if your company elects, and it's not that hard to do, and I'm not Dave Ramsey, so do not take my financial advice.
11: Give it a shot.
10: But, right, yeah. Everything I do, do the opposite, and you'll be better. But you can set up a Roth 401k in your company.
11: Oh, sure. That's even better,
10: Right, yeah. So they take it, right? They tax it going in so that it's then free coming out. So, right, you don't get taxed on all that growth. And that's actually a pretty nice, if I would have known about that. Now, it's a little bit money because, right, the Roth, for the 401k, it puts it in pre-tax, so you get a little bit of a tax break. But it might not be a bad idea to talk to an expert and think about a Roth 401k for the company, because then
11: you
10: put it in and then it grows tax-free. It's not retirement is, I've learned this because I was full of bad information, and you know, when you're 25, you never think you're going to retire. And then all of a sudden you reach 60 and you're like, wait a minute, what's this retirement thing all about? But talk to a true professional who knows what's going on, who knows about taxes, who knows about financing, so you can sort of set up a plan. Interesting stuff. Anything else?
11: Yeah, Eduardo? All right. Thank you very much. Yep.
10: You got it. Thank you. Yeah. No, I do that too when I'm online and you run across an article that says, look to see what average 401k balances is in people or in, you know, so they have like how many, what's the average of people who are 20 to 30, 30 to 40? How much should you have retired? How much should you have saved in your 401k by the time you reach 40? Then you have 40, then you have 50s, then you have 60s. It's there's a lot of misinformation out there. I would recommend going to somebody who you trust. Gil in San Antonio, Texas. Gil, welcome to America at Night.
8: Yes. Tomorrow morning will be the last broadcast of the CBS World News Roundup.
10: Yeah.
8: CBS Radio News is going to be out of business after tomorrow.
10: Yeah.
8: And I go all the way back to Edward R. Murrow. He did an interview in my hometown, which was New London, Connecticut, in 1958, on his show Person to Person. He interviewed the captain of the submarine Nautilus, the first submarine to go under the polar ice cap in 1958. That was a big deal. And I know that you were at KMOX, which is a CBS affiliate. I don't know whose news they're going to. Very few of the stations are still on the network. Most have switched over to another source of national news for their radio. But it's a sad, sad passing, and I've been listening to it for, I'm about 80, I guess, 60, over yeah. 60 years.
10: Yeah, and, Gil, thanks for calling up and talking about it, because it is heartbreaking for those of us who have been in radio. It's heartbreaking for those who love radio. It's heartbreaking for people who have grown up listening to CBS radio. It was such an iconic broadcast.

0: 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I mean, these are people who pretend to be broadcasters. Radio is the gold standard in communications, and audio is having a rebirth. And podcasting, I don't mean to come down on, there are some really good podcasters out there. Don't get me wrong, but it's the medium, and it is people tune in around the world to listen to radio news, and it is the gold standard. I can't figure out how they couldn't make it work. I just don't understand it.
1: All those years I lived overseas, it kept me anchored to home to be able to go on the internet and listen to a live news broadcast. And I have a station that I've been listening to in Janesville, Wisconsin, and they're still carrying CBS news, and it'll be gone. And I'd like to say goodbye to broadcaster Steve Kathan and Deborah Rodriguez. I've been listening to your newscasts for many, many, many years. And I think a part of my life is going to be missing after tomorrow.
0: Gil, thanks for the sentiment. Good phone call. Glad you chimed in. Paul in Cumberland, Maryland. Frank, welcome to America at Night.
2: Rich McHugh of News Nation was on your first hour about the fraud in Minnesota, and you both decried the lack of oversight by higher up government officials. My question is, what were Mr. Q and the press corps of these various jurisdictions doing? Isn't the press corps supposed to ride herd on the government? There's a humorist named P.J. O'Rourke who wrote a book called A Parliament of Whores, and he said this about politicians. He said, they will submit to any indignity, perform any vile act, do anything to achieve power. Every government is a parliament of whores. The trouble is, in a democracy, the whores are us.
0: Well, look, yes, Frank. Did you ever see the movie Spotlight?
2: No.
0: It was the story about the Catholic Church up in Boston. I won a whole bunch of awards a couple years ago, and the editor had a great. It's a wonderful. It's a heartbreaking story, but it was a story about the Boston Globe and how they had this this team of a reporters called the Spotlight, and they would shine a spotlight on things, and that's where the name came from. And the editor, a very very famous editor who worked for the Boston Herald, Boston Globe at the time, said, "Look, reporters are searching around in the dark for the news. Even the greatest newsmen are searching around in the dark for news. Sometimes you find it, sometimes you don't. And the truth is even with the news business that's been beat up by tech and social media and the own citizens who somehow will not believe a credible journalist but will believe some nameless, faceless post on Facebook, even though all of that is true, you still need whistleblowers. You still need people to go on the record. You still need people to oftentimes point you in the right direction. You can go and you can hunt and you can dig, but you still need people who can go on the record, who can quote, who will whistleblow. So it's not easy for a Rich McHugh or a McGraw-Milhaven to uncover fraud in Minnesota if no one's talking. And if no one's talking, it's very hard to go on the record with a story because we have ethics. We have responsibility. If no one's talking and no one's telling the media, it's hard for us to tell their story. So ease up on the media.
2: Okay. But you're talking to a whistleblower right now.
0: Well, I understand. Well, great. Okay. Well, no, I can't hear your story right now, but, you know, shoot me a text and I'll see. I can't take a whistleblower story. I have to vet it. I've got it. There are all sorts of things. I certainly can't have you go off half-cocked on 300 radio stations around the country. But send me a text, Frank, and I'll reach out to you, and we can have a conversation about it. How about that?
2: That's good.
0: Okay. Thank you, sir. Paul in Zanesville, Ohio. Paul, welcome to America at Night.
3: Hey, good evening, McGraw. I hope I sound okay. I'm a little under the weather.
0: You sound just fine, but go ahead.
3: Thank you. I was just wondering if everybody could give their prayers to Kyle Busch's family.

0: family who died today, a 41-year-old.
1: Yeah, tragic story. Do we have any more information? He was apparently sick and
0: yeah.
1: but still racing, and then out of nowhere he do we know what happened?
0: No, I didn't hear, but I raced dirt late model for 18 years. So I kind of know, you know, the racing family, and it's just so tragic. Please let's give out a prayers for the Kyle Busch family. You know, this is a time of year when we remember people. So,
1: yeah,
0: what no, Paul, say?
1: Yeah, Paul, part of the auto racing world. Paul, thanks for the sentiments and thanks for calling. Yeah, Kyle Busch, young man, 41 years old. Paul in Zanesville, Ohio. Yeah, as a racer yourself, I'm sure it hits you closer to home because of this. But a 41-year-old man, he's got little kids, one of the great racers, NASCAR racers ever, Kyle Busch. Apparently, he got sick a couple weeks ago. He was in a race, wasn't feeling well, and went to the hospital, but apparently took a turn for the worse. But again, not a lot of information on Kyle Busch and his passing. Paul, when you feel better, call me back, and I'll tell you about my racing days on dirt tracks in the Midwest. Actually, oddly enough, I told this story today, but I got some stories about dirt tracks and getting behind the wheel. It will put you in a better mood, I hope. 1-844-2-McGraw, 1-844-262-4729. Let me get to the texts here. Let's see, New Mexico. I have a question for you, Mr. Milhaven. Do you not know some basic stuff like the title of Don McLean's American Pie, or do you feign not knowing to elicit a response from your guests? Okay, that's obscure, but I when I was talking to Bill Cleveland, I might have misspoke. I was talking about Don McLean's The Day the Music Died, which was the lyric. The question was before the song, was that called The Day the Music Died? Or because of that song is that day, right? Did the song come first or did the phrase come first? That was the question I was asking. So I knew the song was called American Pie. I knew the line was The Day the Music Died. So I apologize if I misspoke. I did know that. I don't know a lot, but I did know that. Let's see here. Love your segment on the Smoky Mountains National Park and loved even more digging deeper into the third hour with your listeners. It prompted me to check out YouTube, and there's a video of the Back of the Dragon switchback road in Southwest Virginia. 32 miles long, 438 curves, 3,500 foot elevation. In the video, you ride from the point of view of the cyclist. It's wild. So there's the Tail of the Dragon, which is the right next to the Smoky Mountain National Park. And then apparently there's another road called Back of the Dragon in Southwest Virginia. 32 miles long, 438 curves, 3,500 foot elevation. Holy mackerel. How about that one? Let's see here. You mentioned the word yabbered the other night. What does that mean? That did kind of come out wrong. Yabbered. It's, I don't know. I was trying to say jabbering or something. What was I trying to say? I was jawboning or something. Two words were somehow melded together. I apologize. I do what I can. We got a break. America at Night, back in a moment.
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0: 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I've been surfing here since I was a kid. Now, seeing my grandson out on the water, it means everything to me. Watching him and taking in the blue waves, the sea breeze, the blurry horizon?
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10: All right, that's going to do it for us. We are officially out of time. Stick around tomorrow night. Speaking of the Indianapolis 500, we're going to have a couple of guests because the Indianapolis 500 it comes your way on Sunday. So we're going to have a couple of guests to talk about the historic nature of the race and what it all means. And people who are love the race will enjoy. People who don't know about the race will learn something about it. So that's the plan for tomorrow night. And, of course, we'll have the latest with news and commentary and phone calls and text messages and all of that. Our guests tonight, I want to give a special shout-out to our guests who were nice enough to join us. Mitch Zeller, former director of the FDA Center for Tobacco Products, News Nation's Rich McHugh. We also had Bill Cleveland from Bill on the Road. And Greg Harris from the organization called Counteract. So all of that, thanks for them for joining us tonight. And thanks for the phone calls and thanks for the texts. Our executive director tonight is Alex Hinton. Our engineer tonight is Richard Good. I'm McGraw-Millhaven. This is America Night on Westwood One. Have a good night, everybody.

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3: From ABC News, I'm Dave Packer. Outrage on the House floor from Democrats Thursday after Republicans pulled a vote on an Iran war power resolution due to attendance issues from within the GOP. Meanwhile, in the Senate, Republicans in open revolt over President Trump's new taxpayer fund to reward allies who claim they were persecuted by the Biden Justice Department.
4: Republicans had hoped to begin a round-the-clock series of votes in the Senate on a bill to fund 3 years' worth of immigration enforcement. But behind closed doors for nearly 2 hours with Acting Attorney General Todd Blanche, GOP senators aired their frustrations about the administration's new anti-weaponization fund. Democrats had been hoping to force votes on it on the floor. But rather than subjecting their members to those tough votes on the fund, Republican leaders decided to send senators home for a week-long Memorial Day recess instead.
3: ABC's Stephen Portnoy. In Simi Valley, California, firefighters continue to battle the Sandy Fire.
5: Sandy Fire is 30% contained. Ventura County Fire telling us evacuation orders are in effect for 19,000 residents. For 22,000 residents, evacuation orders have been lifted. Fire departments working to contain this blaze are telling us there's still a lot of work left to do to fully contain the Sandy Fire.
3: ABC Sid Garcia. Stephen Colbert took the stage at the Ed Sullivan Theater one last time to host CBS's The Late Show Thursday night, and this hardcore fan made it to the taping.
6: I was in Amsterdam this morning and just booked a flight, got here, 8-hour flight, have not slept at all, hence my voice, raced through the subway system, and now here I am. I think he's a genius and he's going to be totally missed, and I would have really done anything to be here today.
3: After a joke about Pope Leo canceling as a guest.
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3: New jobless numbers for the U.S. show little change for the market this week. ABC's Jim Ryan.
11: The Labor Department's weekly report on unemployment filings found 209,000 people submitting their initial applications in the week leading up to May 16th. That's 3,000 fewer than the week before. All told, about 7.4 million Americans are collecting unemployment.
12: Mortgage rates did tick up over the past 7 days to reach a nine-month high of 6.51%. A botched execution in Tennessee leads to a big break for one of the death row inmates there. ABC's Chuck Severson.
13: Getting at least another year to live on Tennessee's death row, Tony Carruthers, convicted of kidnapping and murdering three people in 1994. His executioners tried and failed for over an hour to establish an intravenous line for the lethal drugs. Governor Bill Lee announced Thursday that the state would not try again for at least a year. Tennessee prison officials say medical personnel established a primary IV line, but were unable to find a suitable vein for a backup and a central line as required by the state's execution protocol.
12: In San Diego,
14: la ilaha illallah, la ilaha illallah.
12: More than 2,000 people gathered near the Islamic Center to mourn the victims of Monday's shooting, including a security guard who delayed the suspected attackers from entering the center where children were in school. The center's imam said people had flown in from around the country for the service, the community now pleading for peace. Dave Packer, ABC News.
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0: From the heartland of America and the gateway to the West, good morning, good evening, wherever you may be across the nation, around the world. I'm George Norrie. This is Coast to Coast AM. Later tonight, UFO disclosure. Here's what's happening. Iran has said it is significantly expanding the area around the Strait of Hormuz, over which it claims military control in an effort to assert its sovereignty of the key trade route. Meanwhile, Iran's new supreme leader has issued a directive that says the country's near-weapons-grade uranium should not be sent abroad, hardening Tehran's stance on one of the main U.S. demands at peace talks. The Ayatollah Khamenei, the son of the one who died, orders could frustrate U.S. President Donald Trump and complicate talks on ending the U.S.-Israeli war on Iran. Israeli officials have said that Mr. Trump has assured them that Iran's stockpile of highly enriched uranium needed to make an atomic weapon will be sent out of Iran, and that any peace deal must include a clause on this. Israeli Prime Minister Benjamin Netanyahu has said he will not consider the war over until enriched uranium is removed from Iran. With more on today's action, here's Tom Danheiser.
1: Well, according to Tehran, despite Iran's Supreme Leader Mashtaba Khamenei's directive, the Iranian government is reviewing the latest proposal from the U.S. for a potential deal to end the nearly three-month war. President Donald Trump says he's willing to wait a couple of days for an Iranian response to the latest American offer, adding that his team is pretty impressed by Iran's negotiators, but saying that we have to get the right answers to avoid returning to war. Trump vowed on Thursday that the United States will not allow Iran to have its stockpile of highly enriched uranium. U.S. Secretary of State Marco Rubio has said a toll system in the Strait of Hormuz is unacceptable and would make a diplomatic deal unfeasible. The secretary making it a point to say, "We don't say that, the world says that." Meanwhile, House Republicans scrapped a vote on Thursday to limit President Trump's war powers in Iran after determining that they did not have enough support to block the resolution. And energy analysts say that the volatility is going to continue, with nearly all short-term projections keeping Brent crude within the high 70s to 100s. George?
0: Thank you, Tom. And this Memorial weekend, gasoline prices all-time high right now. Elon Musk is on the verge of making history as the world's first trillionaire after drawing up plans for a record-shattering stock market launch. His rocket company SpaceX and AI empire is officially headed for the U.S. stock market, filing its prospectus with regulators. Wow, he's going to make a fortune. Select cartons of ice cream have been recalled in 17 states, according to the FDA. Strauss Family Creamery pulled certain flavors and sizes of its organic ice cream from the shelves due to potential presence of metal. Let's check in with food safety coach Jeff Nelkin. Well, it's not salmonella, but it's just as bad, Jeff.
2: Well, Georgie, we're talking about a crunch that may not be an enjoyable crunch. So the FDA does not want people to return that ice cream to their sources of where they purchased it from. And initially, so far, the investigation is leading us to a piece of equipment that was defective that they think generated the pieces of metal. And for those people that have any questions and they want to get clarification from Strauss, their number that you can reach them at is 707-776-2887. And if you want to email them, you can get them through support, SUPPORT, at StraussMilk.com, and Strauss will be asking you for pictures, one picture or two pictures of the front and back, to verify that you have a defective product. And if anybody has any issues where they have consumed the product and you have any concerns about pain, please consult your healthcare provider immediately.
0: That's fair enough. Thank you, Jeff. Really appreciate it. In a couple hours, Stephen Bassett's going to join us to talk about UFO disclosure. But right now, retired Army Lieutenant Colonel Kevin Randall is with us to talk about what's been going on this week. Kevin, what do we have?
3: Well, good evening, George.
0: Hi, buddy.
3: In an In an episode of Andy Strumpf's Change Agents, John Greenwald had noted the contradictions at the heart of the UFO-UAP issue. And while the public was told for decades that UFOs posed no threat and warranted little attention, classified military and intelligence investigations quietly continued far beyond the official end of Project Blue Book in 1969. The Air Force canceled Blue Book, claiming there was no threat to national security, but ignored, for example, the UFO sightings at Malmstrom Air Force Base. When the civilian investigator from the University of Colorado arrived to review the sightings in nearby Belt, Montana, he was told that part of the event was classified because of national security. That involved the shutdown of a flight of Minuteman ballistic missiles. What we also learned was that moon dust, the code word used to investigate UFO sightings, lasted until 1985 when it was compromised. Attempts to learn the new code word associated with the continued investigations were denied because it was properly classified. That doesn't mean the investigations ended, only that knowledge of them was classified. At the same time, an Air Force general admitted that certain sightings were not part of the Blue Book system, but he didn't identify that system. This proves that there were classified programs that survived the closure of Blue Book that continued for decades after the Air Force and the federal government denied there was a national security threat or continued collection of UFO data. John pointed out that the claim of greater transparency since 2017 is untrue. He said there are increasing difficulties with FOIA requests, widespread redactions, and the growing use of national security and law enforcement exemptions to withhold material from the public. But if there was no national security threat, then why were the documents and the information being denied because of national security? There are still reports coming from pilots. On May 11th of this year, 10 people, including pilots, watched what they described as green lights on an object that was surrounded by a haze flying over Dickinson, Maryland. The lights were in a triangular pattern on an object that was diamond-shaped. The witness heard a sound and that the animals reacted to the passing of the object. The UFO moved slowly and was in sight for about 20 minutes. The witness said, and I quote, "The next day, everyone I talked to had seen the green lights," end quote. On April 5th of this year, the witness described as a pilot, an aviation expert in Clinton, Oklahoma, reported a spherical object. In the report to the National UFO Reporting Center website, the witness said, and I quote, "I saw a bright lighted object in the sky, like reflecting the sun's light. It looked like it was floating. It moved 10 to 20 degrees and was made a half circle track and then floated out of sight. It was very high in the sky, like 40,000 feet. It moved very slowly. There were no contrails, so it wasn't a commercial jet. When it went out of sight, it doesn't mean it went far, more like it went up," end quote. He did take a photograph and said, "It's not bright in the picture, and it looks metallic." The witness also said it was very bright, like Venus seen at night. The sighting took place during the day and was visible for about 15 minutes. Importantly, the object was seen in the north, which rules out Venus as the subject or the culprit. And that's what we have for tonight, George.
0: All right, my friend. We'll talk to you next week. Kevin Randall talking about UFO reports. In a moment, Laird Scranton joins us. He was last on with me 8 years ago. We'll be talking about two historic ancient sites in Turkey. And wait till you hear what he has to say when we come right back on Coast to Coast AM. Everyone forgets things now and then, a name, a word, why you walked into a room. 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

0: And welcome back to Coast. George Norrie with you, Laird Scranton with us, the author of a series of books and other writings on ancient cosmology and language. He's featured in John Anthony West's Magical Egypt documentary series, in Carmen Bolter's documentary, The Pyramid Code. He is also a frequent presenter at conferences whose focus is on ancient knowledge, and we've got a lot to talk with Laird about tonight. Laird, welcome back. After 8 years, how have you been?
1: Hey, George, thanks. I'm happy to be back. I think you and I last spoke on Beyond Belief. I came out to Colorado, and we had a nice conversation. Thank you very much for inviting me back on.
0: That was fun. How have you been? What's new?
1: Oh, lots of stuff going on. Honestly, I've been learning new information at a faster pace than I can even write it down. Really, really interesting stuff coming out of the ancient traditions. My focus is on comparing the way different ancient cultures understood the same symbolic elements and learning more about those elements. You know, it starts with the Buddhists say that a particular symbol represents a particular thing. Now we have maybe 10 other traditions that carry that same symbol forward, and we can cross-check now what do the Hindus say? Now what do the Kabbalists say? What does ancient Egypt say? And our focus tonight is on Göbekli Tepe, and an awful lot of the symbolic carved images we see, they're carried forward into later traditions.
0: And there's another site also we'll talk about, Qadahan, which may be older than right. Göbekli Tepe, right?
1: That's right. That's right. Actually, there are a half dozen different sites in that same area that they're starting to excavate. So it's not just Göbekli Tepe. Göbekli Tepe is the best known at the moment and probably the best excavated at the moment.
0: Now, Göbekli Tepe was discovered in 1994. How did that happen?
1: Okay, a farmer was plowing his field, and his plow kept bumping up against what he thought was a stone, a buried stone in the ground. He wanted to clear those to be able to plow his field, and he discovered it wasn't just some stone. It was the tip of an ancient pillar. And so now suddenly they were onto an ancient site, only it was exceedingly ancient. It was like 11,000 years old. So from that point on, a German archaeologist named Klaus Schmidt took charge of excavating the site. And until his death in, I think, 2014, he continued to do the excavations there. They've only excavated a percentage of what they know is there based on soundings, you know, radar soundings of the ground.
0: Now, the site of Göbekli Tepe, when the farmers snapped into it, it hit a pillar or something. How deep was it buried?
1: Well, I mean, at that point, it couldn't have been very deep because the plow doesn't go very deep. And the plow is there to dig furrows that they plant seeds in, and those don't go down very deep. It's nothing to compare to, say, digging a grave. This is only really a short distance down into the ground. So it was sitting fairly close to the surface at that point. But erosion can change, you know, how much soil there is on top of an ancient site.
0: What if the pillar was 20 feet long? And it was sticking out.
1: Well, eventually, I mean, that can happen. On Orkney Island in northern Scotland, an entire corner of an ancient site became visible because a series of storms hit the island and washed away all the soil and exposed a corner of it. So a lot of times these things are only buried a short distance below the surface, but nobody knows they're there, so they don't know to look for them.
0: How old is Göbekli Tepe in terms of when it was built?
1: Okay, it's estimated to be about 11,000 years old, so that puts it at about 9,000 BC, and
0: wow.
1: That's only an estimate of when it was in use. And they think it was in use for a period of about 1,000 years, and they aren't certain what it was used for. I think originally the perspective was it couldn't have been a permanent site for like a civic center because there was no permanent source of water nearby. Although I think since that time they've discovered there were sort of man-made reservoirs that were used to hold water. But the suggestion is because of lack of things like that, that it probably was only visited annually by groups for ceremonial purposes, not a permanent resident.
0: How many acres do you think it consisted of, Göbekli Tepe?
1: Yeah, that's hard to say. It's an entire hillside, and they know that there are sections of it, entire sections of it they haven't even begun to excavate that look to be fairly similar to the ones they have excavated. And I think they've slowed down the process of excavation in favor of some of these other sites they're discovering. They're trying very hard to protect the things they have uncovered, because now that they're exposed to the weather, the pillar is going to start deteriorating. The artwork that's on it, they're very, very finely carved figures of animals and of symbols on these pillars that were well preserved because they were covered in dirt for all these years and soil, and not just soil. They can the researchers can tell that because of the kind of material that was used to rebury the pillars, that it had to have been dug purposely. This isn't the sort of thing that would wash in, you know, be blown in by the wind or wash in by water. Somebody had to deliberately bury it.
0: Was it also used for housing? Was there a housing complex there? Did they live there?
1: I think they have discovered some structures there that right now the interpretation is that it might have been housing for the workers. But again, I don't think the perspective is that anyone lived at the site full time.
0: Might it be extraterrestrial, or do you think it's just man-made?
1: That's a complicated question. The symbols that are represented on these pillars, a large percentage of them survived into later traditions like the Masonic tradition or the ancient Egyptian tradition. For example, the ancient Egyptians have a glyph of a T-pillar like the large megalithic pillars that we find at Göbekli Tepe that is configured the same way with holes. The pillars at Göbekli Tepe have holes in the top of it that nobody knows what they're used for, but the Egyptian glyph shows us what they were used for. They had material stuck in there that resembled serpents. So these symbolic elements, because they've survived into the later traditions, we have a really good idea of what the symbols meant. There's a figure that looks just like the letter H in English that survived in the Masonic tradition. To understand what that means, back in the day, the concept of a sanctuary, which is what Göbekli Tepe is interpreted to have been, was a place where creational energies came together to create materialized forms. That the idea is there's one energy that's symbolically feminine and another energy that's symbolically masculine. And when those two come together, that's what catalyzes the creation of material forms like atoms and larger structures like galaxies and solar systems and stars and things like that. So Göbekli Tepe itself, just by being considered a sanctuary, represents that idea. But that so does that letter H, that in the Masonic tradition, there was an article written around the turn of the century in the Masonic New Age magazine that's all about how that H symbol is understood to have represented these two energies coming together.
0: Laird, you have said that there's... Go ahead, buddy.
1: No, go ahead. Go ahead.
0: You have said that there are some compelling connections between the Dogon tribe of Africa and those at Göbekli Tepe. And my question to you there is, we've always believed that the Dogon tribe had some kind of extraterrestrial help or knowledge. They pointed to the Sirius sky systems, star systems, and everything else. What do you think the connection is?
1: Well, they tell us what it is, and this gets a little bit complicated. You know, with deep ocean water, when you go very down very deep in deep ocean water, the water self-differentiates into biological zones. That the kind of life that prefers to live at the surface of the ocean is very different than the kind of life at the bottom along the floor. Well, the Dogon say that energy does the same thing. It divides into domains. And those domains, the Hindus refer to, they consider them to be states of energetic consciousness that are non-human consciousness. And so the Dogon perspective and the Buddhist perspective is that in ancient times, life forms from one of these non-material energetic domains were able to cross over into our domain and take materialized form and interact with us face to face. We had the same thing happen in the Bible when Moses encounters the burning bush. You have an energetic life form in the form of that burning bush that's in contact with Moses. So the Dogon outlook is very similar to that. They say that these energetic consciousnesses were completely knowledgeable about how the science of energy works. And so they developed this symbolic system where really the only topic that's discussed is how these energies work, how magnetism and electricity interact with each other to produce forms like atoms. And so a large part of my work centers on validating all that, taking what one of the ancient cultures says, cross-checking it to all the other ancient cultures, and then cross-checking that to what the top scientists say. I work with books from the top physicists of the 1920s, like Schrodinger and Einstein mm-hmm. and de Broglie and people like that, Dirac, George Gamow from the United Kingdom. And so you get down into all these subtle descriptions of what's going on with the energy. And the only way I have ultimately of proving that it's scientific is to go to these 1920 scientists and dig out where one or the other of them says exactly the same thing. They believe the exact same thing that's being represented by the ancient system.
0: Stay with us, Laird. We're going to take a quick break with Laird Scranton as we talk about Göbekli Tepe. We'll also get into the other area called Qadahan. Fascinating discussion of what the ancients did a long time ago.
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0: Monadnock 250 on WKBK. As the revolution grows, men from southwestern New Hampshire serve in the Continental Army, many under the command of Joseph Ashley, Colonel of the 2nd New Hampshire Regiment. Soldiers from towns around Keene, New Hampshire march south, fighting for the independence of a new nation. The courage of the Monadnock region helped shape America. Monadnock 250 on WKBK.
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0: And welcome back, George Norrie with Laird Scranton. Laird, how big do you think the structures were at Göbekli Tepe and Karahan?
1: Well, they were some of the pillars. The larger pillars were many tons. I mean, we can get like to a 10-ton pillar. So someone was being taught, first of all, how do you extract that from a quarry in the first place? Once you've extracted it, what do you do with it? How do you move it? How do you bring it to the site it's supposed to be, set up in? How do you get it to stand up in a way that it won't fall down? There were a whole host of stoneworking skills that had to be taught in order to put those circular structures together at Göbekli Tepe. And those structures coincide with cosmological drawings the Dogon do. The Dogon refer to those structures as they compare those structures to a fundamental unit of energy. You know that electromagnetic energy self-differentiates into particles called photons. And the dynamic by which it does that creates structures that look very much like the Göbekli Tepe, the almond shape of the Göbekli Tepe circular structures. They're working with stones that are perfectly manageable for us with equipment we have today. But you get into places like Egypt and some of the stones they were working with, we have no idea how they moved them or how they cut them or with the tools they were supposed to have. At Göbekli Tepe, the megalithic structures actually precede the evidence, the first evidence we have of any tool capable of creating them. We don't know how they carved them. The Dogon actually preserve a stone altar at one of their most sacred villages that have carvings on it that are indistinguishable from the Göbekli Tepe carvings of animals and carvings of symbols. Distinguishable from the Göbekli Tepe carvings of animals and carvings of symbols. Take one look at that stone altar and you realize

0: they cover the Torah scroll up with a cover and tie that cover and place it back in a cabinet called an ark. Well, the ancient Egyptian word to cover over is pronounced ark. The Dogon drawing of the same, you know, those oval structures is referred to as an ark. The outlook is that these material structures that are being created, compared to a boat that floats on water, these structures are floating on energy, wave-like energy, like boats float on water. So if you read the Egyptian word for ark, that means to cover over, it's written with glyphs that represent that ancient Jewish ritual that's exercised every day. So it's a way of representing that the instructional exercise that was going on at that site was brought to a proper conclusion. At its proper conclusion, it gets covered over. And so anybody comes along in later times and says, gee, was this interrupted midway through the instructional process? We can say, no, it wasn't, because they had time to cover it over. That's the right ritual to tell us that they finished the instruction.
1: Is there any evidence that shows where these individuals lived in proximity to the structures?
0: No, actually, at Göbekli Tepe, we don't really have clear evidence of that. On Orkney in northern Scotland, we do. We have some indications of where the teachers might have been housed in relation to the students who are being taught. But I don't think that anybody yet has excavated a site in the Göbekli Tepe region that compellingly says it's where the instructors live. The energetic teachers seem to have preferred cave-like structures. A damp cave is very conducive to the type of energies that these energetic life forms compare to plasma energy. There's a famous Swedish scientist named Hannes Alfvén, who was one of the first people to write about the plasma energy, and he was convinced that plasma exhibits attributes of life and of consciousness, and he wrote about that.
1: Fascinating. You were friends with the late John Anthony West, of course, and our continued friend Robert Schock, his wife Katie. They all went out to Göbekli Tepe. Did you learn anything from their visit?
0: Actually, I learned a lot. I was invited to a party at John's house the night before they left to go to Göbekli Tepe. And to prepare for that, I did quite a bit of research about the site and learned a whole lot about what it's about. And language, as I said, reveals a lot of it. The name Göbekli Tepe, the word tepe in the Turkish language, the modern Turkish language, has 25 different meanings. If you go to an ancient Egyptian hieroglyphic dictionary, you can find a dozen of those same meanings represented by the word tepe. So those words in ancient Egypt tell us things about what was going on there. One of the traditional translations for Göbekli Tepe is Potbelly Hill. Well, a potbelly was a clay pot filled with water that represented a womb. Back in archaic times, this teaching group was a matriarchal group, and one of their big concerns was about reproductive energies, about how fetuses are grown and are born and so forth. And so Potbelly Hill is a term that relates directly to that idea of biological life being formed.
1: How close is the Karahan site to Göbekli Tepe? Are they pretty close?
0: They are. They're within, I would say, within 20 miles of each other. It's not a very great distance. It's easily travelable. And there are other sites that are nearby that are not that far distant. So it looked like somebody clustered all this stuff in one area on purpose. Okay, if we go back to talking about the enclosures of Göbekli Tepe being referred to as an ark, what we have on this hillside in Turkey is an ark in the region of Mount Ararat.
1: Where Noah left.
0: That the myth of Noah's ark might relate to the Göbekli Tepe site.
1: Fascinating. Where do you think these ancients went eventually? Where are they?
0: Well, the Dogons say that at a certain point in the process, their teachers were either

0: forced to leave or chose to leave. And the Dogon consider that to be a turning point for humanity, because these teachers were 100% on our side. They were looking out for us. They provided us with basically an encyclopedia of how these energetics work. Somebody did their level best to present accurate information to us that holds up to intense scrutiny in modern times against the best science we have right now.
1: Wasn't ancient Turkey once referred to as Anatolia?
0: Yes, it was referred to as Anatolia. Another name for Göbekli Tepe meant Central Hill. Now, Central Hill is a meaning that also went with the Greek suffix opolis. You remember they established their temples on top of hills that were centrally located, and they always named them something opolis. Göbekli Tepe is the same sort of a site located centrally between a whole bunch of ancient cultures. And if you go southward from there, you come into the Levant with Palestine and places like that. You go a little further and it's Egypt. If you go to the west or to the east, you hit China and places like that, Siberia and Mongolia. If you go westward from there, you end up in the Mediterranean Sea, where a number of other cultures eventually developed. You have the Minoan culture on Crete. You eventually have the Greek culture in Greece. You have the Aegean, Mycenaean culture. As a matter of fact, it looks as if around 8,000 BC, okay, you know that the region of Göbekli Tepe is also the region where agriculture was first seen. We've our first evidence of deliberate agriculture is. That's also where all the wild animals were first domesticated. Well, around 8,000 BC, it looks as if somebody deliberately mounted an expedition across the Mediterranean to deliberately colonize all the major islands of the Mediterranean for agriculture. And they had this whole set of elements they were bringing with them, certain animals and certain agricultural techniques and certain plants that they were cultivating and so forth. And island by island, they were establishing agriculture on these islands from Cyprus to Crete. You see it pass through Malta, and you eventually see that pass out Gibraltar up the coast of Europe through the Hebrides to Orkney Island in north of Scotland around 4000 BC. All the same elements. Now, the researchers often don't see that because they tend to only track one element at a time. And they say, okay, on Orkney, we have a breed of sheep that was very ancient, that was first domesticated in the Near East near Göbekli Tepe. But that sheep might have made it to Orkney by any number of paths, so it doesn't tell them anything. If instead you track the clusters of elements, the clusters of architectural elements, agricultural elements, language elements, elements relating to specific tools, if you follow those clusters, you see they move hand in hand together across the Mediterranean starting at 8,000 BC, and they arrive on Orkney around 4,000 BC. Around 4,000 BC, what you see on Orkney, every one of the elements that was an establishing element on Orkney at 4,000 BC existed in similar form on Malta in the immediately prior era. So it looks as if everything on Orkney came from the Mediterranean. Even the red deer that were established there and other animals.
1: You said earlier, Laird, that we are not sure why these structures were made, but what does your gut tell you?
0: These are actually what they were doing. It looks to me like is they were training groups of initiates. And so the enclosures have seating for like classroom seating. Along the perimeters of the enclosures, you have benches where people were sitting. It looks to me like ancient instruction was occurring there for groups of initiates. The Dogon say that sets of initiates from various cultures around the world were taken to a remote location and given instruction in civilizing skills and in agricultural skills, and all of that tagged to this science that relates to how creational energies work. And so my guess is that that the Göbekli Tepe site and the site on Orkney were both intimately part of this. There was also a site on Malta that looked like it was part of it. There was a site in Elephantine in Egypt that looked like it was part of it. Somebody was deliberately educating all of us. And that's why you find Jung's archetypes. The archetypes are symbols and myths and mythological themes and things like that that are found to be identical architectural forms that are found to be the same in South America as they are in the Near East.
1: Laird, in your opinion, why do we get so excited with these ancient structures? I mean, it's exciting, but why do you think we get excited about them?
0: Well, I think our gut feeling is that there's something very important going on here. I mean, all of these ancient cultures thought it was important enough that some of them preserved the details of what they were taught for literally thousands and thousands of years. And groups like the Dogon and the Buddhists managed to keep it pretty much intact. We have matching systems between symbolic systems between the Dogon and the Buddhists, which because they match in the modern day, neither one of them can have changed very much in thousands and thousands of years. So somebody felt this material was important enough to preserve for thousands of years. I think that we have an intuitive sense of that when we are told about these sites and these symbols, it taps into something very essential for us. We realize there's something very important going on here that we really ought to try to learn about.
1: Do you think they had any spirituality? I mean, they were around thousands of years before Jesus. What did they think of God? Do we know?
0: Actually, the symbolic tradition in these ancient societies is expressly non-theistic. They don't feel obliged to credit God for everything they don't understand that's potentially scientific. And so far, everything they're saying has proved out in my cross comparisons to the science. It's all scientific. And so they didn't feel like they had to deify that. So even though the Dogon have a mythological character who resembles our modern conception of what a god is, you can tell by the words that the Dogon are using to describe it that it's actually science. It's not religion. And the first promoters of some of these philosophies, it's called Samkhya in India. The first written version of that, the person who wrote it down said, by the way, you know, this is objective science. This isn't religion. The Dogon priests say the same thing. You know, we're talking to you about real science here. This isn't religion. The Dogon had the sense, the presence of mind to ask their teachers, are you God? And the teacher said, well, no, we're not God. But if it helps you to think of us as agents of God, that's okay.
1: Are there still many unexcavated structures near Göbekli Tepe or Qadahan?
0: Yeah, all around that area, they're making daily discoveries of things. If they wanted to at Göbekli Tepe, there, I think only about 10% of what they know is buried at Göbekli Tepe has been properly excavated yet. And they have similar sites in that region that all of them are begging for excavation, but I'm not sure that the authorities are actually going to follow through on excavating them because they don't know for sure what's buried here. And it's going to be very hard.
1: When we come back in a moment with Laird Scranton, we're going to open up the phone lines and give you an opportunity to chat with him about mysteries of the ancients right here on Coast to Coast AM.
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8: From ABC News, I'm Dave Packer. A growing number of Republicans on Capitol Hill are raising objections to President Trump's $1.8 billion fund of taxpayer money that could give payouts to political allies who claim they were targeted by the Biden administration. That's a group that could include January 6th Capitol rioters. ABC's Mary Bruce.
9: Acting Attorney General Todd Blanche scrambled to Capitol Hill, even suggesting that senators could claim money from the fund themselves. But sources tell us the meeting backfired spectacularly. Some Republican senators screaming at the acting attorney general, saying the president's fund could cost them the midterms. As things went downhill, Senate Republican leader John Thune abruptly canceling the planned immigration vote, sending everyone home for a week.
8: Outrage from congressional Democrats after House Republicans pulled a vote on an Iran War Powers resolution that members were slated to vote on Thursday. Sources say the vote was scrapped at the last minute due to attendance issues on the GOP side. House Rules Committee Chair Democrat Jim McGovern.
10: Gas prices are through the roof. People can't afford their groceries. Is that why you're pulling it? You guys don't have the guts or the balls.
11: The House will be in order. This House will be in order.
8: Race fans in shock. NASCAR legend Kyle Busch has died.
12: Kyle Busch gets it done.
13: Kyle Busch was a giant in NASCAR. The two-time Cup champion was a winningest driver in history. His family had announced on Thursday he was undergoing treatment due to a severe illness and could not compete this weekend at Charlotte Motor Speedway. And then hours later announced Busch had died suddenly at the age of 41. He raced just last week in Delaware. Busch is survived by his wife and two young children. Alex Stone, ABC News.
8: With 40 seconds left on the countdown clock, the 12th flight, SpaceX's Starship test flight, scrubbed Thursday due to a mechanical issue. 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
2: Amidst the current outbreak of the Ebola virus, U.S. health officials unveil new travel rules for air passengers entering the country. ABC's Steve Osunsumi has more from Atlanta.
3: The U.S. is now denying entry to anyone without a U.S. passport who has recently traveled through these affected regions. And any American who is coming home from these same places is now required to fly into Washington Dulles Airport. Well, they will be screened by the CDC.
2: A federal judge dismissed charges against a former assistant principal in Virginia who was on trial for failing to act to protect a teacher against a six-year-old student. ABC News Chief Justice Correspondent Pierre Thomas has more.
4: A former assistant principal in tears after a judge dismissed all criminal charges against her stemming from the 2023 shooting of a teacher by a six-year-old student. Ebony Parker was facing child abuse charges after a boy shot and wounded his first-grade teacher, Abby Zawerner, with a gun he brought to school in his backpack. Prosecutors allege that Parker failed to act and to follow school protocol after staffers raised concerns that the student had a weapon.
2: A Florida biologist has won $485,000 in a settlement this week after she was fired from a state agency for a social media post following the death of conservative activist Charlie Kirk. Attorneys for the woman say the settlement, which includes covers back pay and damages, is a hard-won vindication for her First Amendment rights. Dave Packer, ABC News.
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0: And welcome back, George Norrie with Laird Scranton. We're taking your calls this hour. Laird, is it possible that the ancients buried these structures because they were afraid they were going to be taken over by their enemies?
1: I don't see evidence of that, because in the period that of Göbekli Tepe and the period of his instruction on Orkney, historians recognize these eras as being uncharacteristically peaceful. On Orkney, they originally thought they had signs of warfare that turned out to be ritualistic burial, not warfare. At Göbekli Tepe, I don't think they have any direct signs of nobody's building fortifications for that were defensive. There's no evidence to say there was warfare going on. So I don't see that would have been a primary concern for the people. It's more likely to me that they buried them intentionally to preserve them for people like us. And they understood that burying the structure would preserve it. They also understood that at some point in the distant future, a technological society would discover they were there.
0: Do you think they questioned why we were here, how the universe started? I mean, this is going way, way back. But did they talk about that?
1: They do talk about how the universe starts. And what the perspective that's given is that energy works the same way on all scales of observation. And one of the key dynamics is what's called oscillation, that energy shifts in and then it shifts out again, shifts in and then shifts out again. It doesn't matter what scale we observe it on, that's true. So the easy guess is that our universe expands and then it contracts again. And so that's a persistent oscillation. When it comes together, it automatically evokes the second half of the oscillation that expands it again. So it looks to me like our universe began because of that. Now, that's a perpetual cycle, the same way that the water cycle, you know, where water evaporates to create clouds that rise up and produce rain. That's also a perpetual cycle, but we know, any thinking person can figure out, that had a beginning. The beginning was the formation of water molecules. Until we had molecules, that cycle couldn't have existed. The same thing is true about the universe. The perpetual cycle of this oscillation had to begin with the initial formation of structures of energy that could do that.
0: Might the structures have been buried, Laird, by weathering as opposed to intentional?
1: No, they know that it can't be for a couple of reasons. First of all, because of the particular materials they used to fill the cavities. The second thing is the care that was taken not to damage the sculptures that were part of the pillars. And so researchers, scientists can infer that it was deliberate burial. This wasn't natural burial. Deliberate burial by people, not natural burial by forces of nature.
0: Robert Schock believes part of the reason they buried these structures was to hide them from solar flares. But how would flares affect stone?
1: Right. Well, that's a good question. Also, think about this. If you had foreknowledge that there was going to be major solar flares that were going to make it impossible for lots of things in life to go on, would your top concern be the one thing you had produced that was big enough to withstand it?
0: No.
1: No, mine wouldn't either.
0: If you could go back into time, if you could go back into this era to witness them making these things, how do you think they did it?
1: The megaliths at Göbekli Tepe are small enough that manpower could extract the stones and move them and raise them. As a matter of fact, if you go down to where Stonehenge is, right next door to Stonehenge is a place called Durrington Walls, where a matching structure was created, only it was created out of wooden tree trunks, not out of massive stone. So it looks as if while one group was off excavating the stones in places like Wales, another group was training at Durrington Walls to be able to manage those stones, practicing with these heavy tree trunks to to create all the same kinds of configurations they were going to make with the stones. So all of that says to me that human effort went into raising those particular structures. When you go to ancient Egypt, in the earliest times, the stones are much larger than they are in later times. If you're dealing with a 700-ton stone, it's hard to imagine anything, even modern equipment, being able to manipulate that and place it in, careful ways architecturally. We don't know how they did that. We can't replicate it yet. So that's probably our one of our best evidences that somebody far more capable than we were was involved in doing it.
0: Let's go to the phones west of the Rockies. Mark is with us in Roseville, California. Hey, Mark, go ahead.
2: Hey, how's it going, George?
0: Good.
2: What does your guest know about Enclosure D?
0: Tell us more about that, Mark.
2: That's the one that has the stone with a bird on it.
0: And where is that?
2: And it's I think it was structure little 45, Enclosure D, and it's facing north-northwest, so that would put you in the asterism of Deneb, Cygnus the Swan, Summer Triangle, Northern Cross.
0: Do you know anything about that, Laird?
1: I haven't done deep study on Enclosure D specifically. I know that in the system of symbols we're dealing with, birds, okay, they give us progressions of these symbols to help us sort out how the symbols get very complicated very quickly. So one of the progressions they give us to try to scope out where does the symbol belong in terms of meaning is it runs in terms of the animal kingdom from water insects to fish to four-legged animals to flying birds. And so a bird is symbolic of structures that are at the very top of the chain of things. These are things, atoms and larger than atoms. So the place I would begin to look for an understanding of what they were trying to represent there is that continuum from what's very energetic to what's very materialized. So we know from some of the structures, and one of the enclosures, one of the prominent symbols is we see two arms and hands emerge from the sides of the pillar, and the hands reach around the end of the pillar and sort of touch each other. We know what that's supposed to represent. It represents the concept of an embrace, and the way we know that is because there are ancient words that mean pillar that also mean embrace. We also know that the dynamic between the energies, magnetism, and electricity intertwine with each other like an embrace. And we have the energies defined symbolically as feminine and masculine. And intuitively, what feminine and masculine do is they embrace each other. So we have objective ways of determining what the symbolism was supposed to have represented, and a lot of it comes out of language. When we get to ancient Egyptian language, it's a systematized set of language, and so is the Dogon language. It's systematized. This is not something a hunter-gatherer would develop. There's a way of retrieving the original meaning of the word from the form of the word itself. Same thing's true with ancient Chinese language. We have some Chinese words that were originally formulated exactly the same way as the Egyptian words. So the place to go to sort out what was intended with that enclosure is to take the primary images that are represented in the enclosure and then examine the words in these languages, the Egyptian hieroglyphic language, the Dogon language, Sanskrit language, things like that, to see now what was represented symbolically according to the system of language. And it's pretty easy to sort it out once you know what the system is. In Egypt, we actually have words that assign meanings to the symbols. So I can't tell you specifically about Enclosure D, what the intention was in the representation there, but it looks like every class of initiates at Göbekli Tepe created their own enclosure, and they did the whole thing from start to finish. It looks like they excavated a stone and transported it and then raised it and created one of the enclosures, possibly as a, like a graduating project. The same thing happens on Orkney, that it looks like every class went through the entire process of excavating a stone and raising it in a stone circle.
0: Laird, what did they use for tools?
1: That's a very good question. I mean, if we ask the modern academics, they didn't have any tools more sophisticated than, I mean, they didn't even have copper tools at that point. So they had stone tools, basically, and tools made out of wood and things like that to work with. And that's not very believable that they were able to carve in hard stone the kinds of refined images that they carved using the tools that we know they have. One of the problems is they didn't leave any of the tools behind. I guess that's understandable because these tools were probably very valuable to them. And so if you had a tool that was very valuable to you, you'd take very great care not to lose it.
0: Right.
1: Yeah, unless somebody dropped one in the dirt, we wouldn't have one.
0: But where did they go? What happened to these people?
1: Well, according to the Dogon, once they were educated, these classes of sets of initiates, they were returned back to where they originally came from, and then they passed their instruction on to their compatriots. That's also Jung's archetype. In Jung's archetype, there's the recurring myth of the eight bringers of civilizing skills, and who each have responsibility for teaching one or more of those skills. So one was responsible for teaching how language works, and one was responsible for teaching how agriculture works, and so on. So it looks to me as if the people who are educated at Göbekli Tepe were probably sent out into the world to educate the people where they originally had come from.
0: Thomas in La Jolla, California joins us. Hey, Tom, go ahead.
3: George, I thank you and Gina Salvate for accepting my call.
0: Thank you.
3: And I want to thank you and your team for being live on Memorial Day. Thank you very much.
0: Sure thing. Laird, our pleasure.
3: Wonderful conversation. And I want to comment and a question. I want to build on this idea of a school. I think of a school, I think of you take courses, you get a diploma, and then you move on after graduation. You know, there's a whole graduation ceremony. You get your diploma, and you sort of hinted at this, that maybe they went out into the world. You know, after high school or college, you go out into the world. Or perhaps if they were learning about the energies of the universe, perhaps they ascended, you see what I mean? And, you know, so we think, well, where are these people? Well, if they graduated and they ascended, you know, we wouldn't see them. Or perhaps they just moved off planet. And so I was wondering if you would elaborate on what happens after they graduate. And thank you for the conversation. A wonderful research.
1: Yeah, thank you for a good question. We're helped in trying to sort this out because each class of initiates declared a major subject for themselves the same way that a student does in college. And we know what that major subject was is because they adopted it as the name of their tribal group. I'll give you some examples. In the generic form, it takes the form of combining a word that means to celebrate, Sakai, for the Egyptians was S-K-H-A-I, with a cosmological syllable that refers to a concept. So there's a group called the Na-Ki or Na-Ksi that combines the syllable Na with the word Sakai. And Na is a term for the non-material feminine. So it looks to me like that group specialized in the concept of non-material feminine energy. When you go to ancient Egypt, the name was Mira. Mir means to love, and Ra is a term that refers to the sun or materializing energy. When you go to Judaism, the tribal name was Yahuda, which means praises light. When you go to Orkney, it's Skael, which means celebrate space. all over the world, you have these groups where when the name, the ancient name of the tribal group takes that kind of that form, you can pretty well guess that that group was benefited from the education of this tradition. And there's all sorts of signatures we can look for that demonstrate that. Any tribal group that imagines that there's a wheel or a chariot associated with the constellation of Orion is one of those groups. We look up there, we don't see anything that anywhere close to resembles a wheel or a chariot, but it turns out there's actually something there that does. But its light is emitted so faintly that unless you use time-lapse photography, you can't see that it's there. It's a spiraling birthplace of stars called Barnard's Loop by the modern scientists. And when you image it, it looks like the wheel of a chariot that Orion the Hunter stands in. When the Dogon place large stones on a plateau to represent the Orion belt stars, they say they're doing it to point us to the chariot of Orion, which is that structure. The size of that structure is 440 light years by 280 light years, which is the same measurement as the Great Pyramid and Royal Cubits. So we actually have evidence, objective evidence, to say that the pyramids were representing the belt stars of Orion because of those measures that match the measures of that astronomical body.
0: Laird, what got you interested in all this?
1: Well, that's hard to say. In retrospect, I can see influences when I was younger that took me to it. But when I was 18, I would say that I was not connected to any of that stuff in any way. It was only later in life that I could actually see it. My wife had suggested I read a book called Unexplained by Jerome Clark, where every chapter had to do with some ancient mystery. And one of the chapters was about this Dogon tribe who knew things about astronomy they shouldn't know without technology. And I thought, wow, wherever that goes is going to be interesting. And I just started researching it and keeping notes for myself that eventually turned into a self-published book. That book found John Anthony West, the Egyptologist. He wanted to know more about it, but I had not offered to send him one. I had only told him where he could buy it. And he lived only about an hour south of me. He was the sort of guy who had authors lined up around, down the block and around the corner to hand him books. So he said he'd be damned if he was going to buy the book. So he phoned me and kept me on the phone for about 45 minutes until I finally offered to send him a book.
0: And that was the beginning of all. We're going to come back and take final calls with Laird Scranton in just a moment on Coast to Coast AM.
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1: Next hour, Stephen Bassett joins us to talk about UFO disclosure, so I'm looking forward to that. We'll be back in a moment with Laird Scranton and take final calls with him as well. Saturday, May 30th, George Knapp and I will be at Contact in the Desert in Indian Wells, California, with a major event that's called Contact in the Desert, and Tom will tell you to come see me.
2: Yeah, absolutely. Come see all of us, George, because we're all going to be there. It's going to be a lot of fun. Gina's going to be there. Everybody's going to be there. The event is called Contact in the Desert, and our event is called Ask George and George. So Captain Ron and myself are going to host this event where we're going to bring up you, George Norrie, and George Knapp, and everybody in attendance can get in line the microphone and just fire questions at you guys. It's going to be a lot of fun. We suggest you come on out. Just head over to coasttocoastam.com. All that information is right there.
1: And then I have a panel after that event, right?
2: There is a panel after that. We're still working that one out.
1: Super. Thanks, Thomas. Have you signed up yet to become a Coast Insider? Now, that's a great deal at 15 cents a day.
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1: 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Everyone should do that anyway. But you can sign up to be an insider through the app. And if you're in Canada, you're eligible now too. So take advantage of that. Here's something for you men and women to do something that you will love.
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0: And welcome back, George Norrie, along with Laird Scranton. Laird's got a Facebook connection with his name. Just put his name, Laird Scranton, on Facebook, and it'll pop up. He's got a book called The Waters of Life that he wrote a couple of years ago as well. Laird, have they ever found human remains near these structures?
1: Not in any great numbers, because it looks as if the people here were observing sky burial techniques, which means it's an archaic burial form where a dead body was left out to the natural elements to be sort of defleshed by birds of prey, first of all, and by natural elements. That can happen in about 4 days.
0: Jeez.
1: Then they would separate the skull from the skeleton and open the top of the skull to allow the soul to ascend. They would dismember the body parts. In some cultures, they would put the skulls on pikes and set them around the agricultural fields like we would use scarecrows. Comments add for the benefit of Mark's question about enclosure D.
0: Sure.
1: The elements that we see there are a set of diverse elements that all pertain to this same concept of the creation.

0: representation. That's another dynamic that directly pertains to these energies, how they work. And we have a number of other carved elements on these in this enclosure that all represent that same concept. We have H, the carved H symbols that in the Masonic tradition represented that same idea of the two energies coming together. So it's all one theme that's repeated over and over and over again. We have a picture of a fox, which in Dogon culture is representational of materialized energy. It's all a single theme that's being repeated again and again and again.
1: That's fantastic. Let's go to the phone. Suzanne in Minneapolis, welcome. Hi, Suzanne.
2: Hi, George. Hi, Lard.
1: Hi.
2: So I don't know. I don't know very much about these sites, but I'm a medium, and I was listening to this, and this is what I heard. They're from the future, is what they said, and they built this to create peace. They're not ancients, and they're still here.
1: Where are they?
2: They're not like, they're showing me they're like, they're not ghosts, they're energy that's still here.
1: What do you think of that, Laird?
0: Right, well, let me explain about that perspective, okay? One of my confusions working with Egyptian hieroglyphs is they have two separate glyphs that represent the concept of time. I thought, why would they need that? It turns out that the perspective in the symbolism, as well as in the modern science, is based on how the energies work, is that we are dealing with two modes of time. One of ultra quick overview, which from our perspective, all events happen at once. The other one is much slower and linear and sequential, which is the way we normally experience time. So if you imagine that we have a group of energetic consciousness beings who relate to that first mode of time, which is overview, then that works like a CD does. A CD, you can skip to any track you want to and play it immediately. With a cassette tape, which is linear, you have to fast forward to the thing you want. So the energetic beings theoretically can be at any point in that time frame they want to be.
1: Tepi in Arabic means summit or hill. What do you think?
0: Right. That's one of the 25 meanings I was talking about. I can tell you what those meanings are. It means hill. It means peak. It means top. It means crown. It can mean apex or vertex. It means crest, tip, head, ridge, cap, roof, down, mount, rise, hump, eminence, top knot, fell, and eminency. There are all of these meanings have related implications in terms of the symbolism. It is not always immediately obvious how they're related, but they are.
1: Let's go to Aaron in Fountain Valley, California. Aaron, go ahead.
3: Thanks, George. You are always the most fascinating interviewer ever.
1: Well, thank you, sir.
3: The pen is mightier than the sword. And a happy early birthday, George. Lord Scranton, is this a message to us, other sight? Remember the Epic of Gilgamesh. Is this a pre-flood trying to warn us? And how can we remember what are they left for us to remember?
1: Is there a message behind Göbekli Tepe?
0: Yes, but if there is, and there quite likely is, but the message has to do with the science. The science itself is the message. And someone put together a symbolic system that was so well developed that 11,000 years later, somebody like me who only had rudimentary education in science is able to retrieve it and validate it in terms of the elements they left for us to validate it by. And that's what impresses me most, is just the extreme capability of whoever put this system together to be able to do that. And for it to be preserved for thousands of years by cultures that may not have had any scientific background at all, but they managed to keep the symbolic system straight.
1: You mentioned the Dogon tribe probably had high technology. How good was their technology, and where did it come from?
0: Part of

0: One of the things I struggled with when I started writing about this was what right did I have to write about things that various societies have been trying to keep secret for thousands of years? And it occurred to me that the science that's represented here is only maybe 50 years ahead of what we publicly talk about in our science. And so if it was going to be made public and it wasn't made public now, then the entire system would be wasted. Now's the time it has to come out. And so I think that the purpose here was well-intentioned. It demonstrates that the intelligences that are behind it are not anything to be feared. They're only there out of good intention for us. And that's the primary reason why we don't have to buy into any perspective that says we have to be afraid of non-human cultures.
1: East of the Rockies, Michael's with us in Rochester, New York. Hello, Michael. Go ahead.
2: Hi, it's an honor, George.
1: Thank you.
2: A couple quick things. The progression of the animals in enclosure D, I just wanted a quick comment on, you know, birds are dinosaurs, so shouldn't they come before mammals? And actually, my real more important comment was about the hands that come around the statue. That's a motif that is actually found all across the world, but basically in South and Central America. You know, you got it in Esquita, Machu Picchu, Göbekli Tepe, obviously Tiwanaku, you know, in the Gate of the Sun Gods, which is supposed to be a celestial-related monument, but also right. The Moai on Hawaii and also in Peru. Right. I'll take it off right. There.
1: Okay, thanks. Go ahead, Laird.
0: Yeah, that is repeated all around the world, and the explanation for why it's repeated all around the world is not because one culture got it from another one. It's because they all got it from the same teacher. It's as if I met you at a cocktail party and we discovered we knew all the same little mathematical tricks, not because you taught me or I taught you, but because we had the same math teacher back in school.
1: And his thoughts about birds and dinosaurs, what do you think?
0: Yes, well, the representation symbolically is moving upward from, you know, from the ground level up or from the water surface of the water upward. And so it's a progression of animal symbols that do that, where their domain of life is. They're illustrating this concept of biological zones where life lives.
1: Brian's with us in Corona, California, west of the Rockies. Brian, go ahead.
3: Hey there, George. Really glad I got through. I've tried so many times. I listen to you all the time. I used to drive, you know, late at night, and you get me through all my long drives. You guys are talking about Stonehenge, and I can't remember the gentleman's name, but there's a guy that I've seen online, and he knows how to move prolific structures that are way too big. It doesn't even seem like it's real. And then somebody was saying that the people who set it up may have disappeared. What if it's the site is magnetized, right? So if they were able to use the magnetism, and maybe with some of the ancient tribes or you know, cultures back then use vocalization in order to in like a kind of like a choir form, or like, you know, multiple people, if they were able to do that, couldn't they have just like had a structures or kind of like vehicles, so to speak, that they could have just used, that they could have just used the harmonics or the magnetism to send them wherever they went to? And another thing, what if they went past the firmament, which is all I'm hearing about now? So what do you have to say about that?
0: Yes, well, we know that at Coral Castle, that one man by himself seemingly was able to move megalithic stones to create the Coral Castle structure. So,
1: and he wouldn't tell us how he did it.
0: It comes about through energetics in ways that most of us don't understand, but clearly he did, and it doesn't require a whole group of people to make it happen. So obviously there's technology here that we are not yet aware of what it is.
1: The late Edward Leed Skolnin. I wonder why he didn't want to share his technology with us, Laird.
0: Well, he might have, but maybe not in an obvious way. But, I mean, the structure he left demonstrates that he was onto something and demonstrates that the ancients must have been onto the same thing. And the stones are magnetic. I mean, even on Orkney Island, these are iron-rich sandstone stones. So the implication is that magnetism is involved somehow.
1: Let's go to Sue in Greensboro, North Carolina. Go ahead, Sue. Go ahead, Sue.
4: Oh, hello. I'm sorry.
1: It's all right. Go ahead.
4: Yes, I'm sorry. Yeah, I was wondering, like you always wonder, where do these wonderful, intelligent, you know, marvelous people go? Where they go? And then who does he think built the pyramid? How does he think the wonderful, you know, monuments were built?
0: That's an open question. Even the people I know who are experts on the pyramids have not settled on a consensus view of how they were built. The first thing a person learns in my field of study is that there are things going on we don't understand yet. And one of those things is exactly what process did they use to try to build that. There are so many stones in the Great Pyramid that the idea that it was built over a period of a couple of decades doesn't really hold water. There are too many stones. They would have had to place like a stone a minute, and they're placed very precisely. It's hard to imagine that anybody, any team of people would have been capable of doing that.
1: Fascinating, though, isn't it, the way it all happens, Laird? What's your next project?
0: My next project, I'm finishing up a book called The Third Eye, which is all about the root energetics. This system of symbols traces how we get from a domain of pure energy to a domain of materialized forms like atoms and planets and things like that. And step by step, structure by structure, stage by stage, in a way that is scientifically reasonable and actually is as simplified as we could hope it to be. Whoever put the system together was all about simplifying things. They get us there never using geometric symbols that are more complicated than a circle, square, or a triangle, and no mathematical value more complicated than 3.2 as an approximation of pi. So this is a very simplified view of how it happens, and it's an amazing system.
1: Let's not let 8 years go by this time before you come back. Deal?
0: Okay, that's a deal. Thank you very much for inviting me back on. I always enjoy talking with you.
1: Laird Scranton, talking about Göbekli Tepe and Karahan in Turkey. Fascinating places that happened thousands and thousands of years ago. Up next, Stephen Bassett joins us as we'll talk about the government dumping UFO stories all over the place. What does that mean?
5: Sign up now for Coast Zone, our free email newsletter. 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
6: From ABC News, I'm Dave Packer. Growing controversy over President Trump's $1.8 billion fund of taxpayer money that could give payouts to political allies who claim they were targeted by the Justice Department under President Biden. Sources who were there say a number of Republicans attending a Capitol Hill meeting today with the acting attorney general say the fund could cost them the Senate majority. Democratic Congressman James Walkinshaw of Virginia on who those Republicans are.
7: Seems to be more folks who lost their primaries recently or aren't running for re-election, but I'm glad to have some Republicans joining us in rejecting this just outrageously, brazenly corrupt move here by the Trump administration and Trump's own Department of Justice.
6: Firefighters continue to battle the Sandy Fire burning through Southern California. ABC's Sid Garcia in Simi Valley.
8: Luke Ciampa was busy cleaning up his Simi Valley home from the Sandy Fire that burned all around his neighborhood this week.
9: When you have to leave something that, you know, you don't know what to take and everything, it doesn't matter anymore. You just get yourself and your wife and, you know, maybe a couple of pictures, and that's it. The rest of it, you know, it's replaceable, you know.
8: Sandy Fire is 30% contained, but Terry County Fire telling us evacuation orders are in effect for 19,000 residents.
6: Why did they lose in 2024? Leaders in the Democratic Party released the findings of a presidential election autopsy. ABC political director Avery Harper.
10: The Democratic Party needed to invest more in reaching out to Latino voters year-round, to working class voters, to more rural voters, and that it needed to invest in a media strategy that really reaches voters where they are, not just through traditional means like television ads.
6: A United Airlines flight traveling from New York to Guatemala diverted to Dulles Airport in Virginia earlier this evening after a passenger tried to open the door mid-flight and then assaulted another passenger. You're listening to ABC News.
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6: More than 2,000 people gathered in San Diego today to remember the three victims who died trying to delay the two suspected teenage attackers during Monday's shooting outside the city's largest Islamic center. The center's imam, Taha Hassani, spoke on their hope for the future.
13: Our message to everyone, let's work together to stop this hatred, stop this racism, stop the

0: demonizing the Muslim community.
1: A Tennessee death row inmate gets his sentence postponed. ABC's Chuck Siebertson.
2: Getting at least another year to live on Tennessee's death row, Tony Carruthers, convicted of kidnapping and murdering three people in 1994. His executioners tried and failed for over an hour to establish an intravenous line for the lethal drugs. Governor Bill Lee announced Thursday that the state would not try again for at least a year. Tennessee prison officials say medical personnel established a primary IV line, but were unable to find a suitable vein for a backup and a central line as required by the state's execution protocol.
1: President Trump is loosening a federal rule that requires grocery stores and air conditioning companies to reduce greenhouse gases used in cooling equipment. EPA head Lee Zeldin says this will allow businesses to choose the refrigeration systems that work best for them, saving them billions of dollars that could be passed on to consumers. Stocks enjoyed a late afternoon rally with all three major indexes finishing ahead, including the Dow Jones, which gained 270 points. Dave Packer, ABC News.
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1: A few weeks ago, the government dumped over 100 UFO UAP reports and files. In a moment, Stephen Bassett joins us to give us his thoughts on that. 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

0: And welcome back. George Norrie, along with Stephen Bassett, joining us for the next couple hours. Political activists pressuring for formal disclosure of an extraterrestrial presence engaging the human races. As the founder and executive director of the Paradigm Research Group, he has spent decades working to end the government-imposed embargo surrounding the UFO ET reality. His website is linked up at coasttocoastam.com. Stephen Bassett, welcome back. Steve, how you been?
1: George, it's good to be with you again. It's like old times.
0: It's time to congratulate you for your efforts, your staying power, and everything you've been doing over the years to get a UFO UAP disclosure. You ought to be congratulated, and I want people on this program to know what you've done over these years, Stephen. You've never given up, my friend. Never.
1: And that's what you have to do if you're an activist. By the way, early next year will be the 30th anniversary of my coming on the show. Obviously, it was with Art Bell back then. 30 years. And coming on that show, because I had just been involved and started with my work only 6 or 7 months. Coming on that show is what really allowed me to get involved, get engaged, and start being able to reach out to people, because he allowed the politics of this issue to be addressed. And so in 30 years, the show has moved the needle. I can assure you it has had a significant impact on the process. It would have maybe taken a little longer if it hadn't been for Coast to Coast. And so you will always have that, you and Art in history. We'll look back and go, this radio show put this issue on over and over again every night. Almost. And ultimately, we got disclosure, and you're here to see it and hear it, and so am I.
0: I remember the day Art retired, one of the first times. You had already been doing my Nighthawk program with me in St. Louis, and you were so depressed about all that. Remember?
1: Mm. Well, yeah. No,
0: long time ago.
1: It was, if you live long enough, George, a lot of things come and go.
0: Yeah.
1: And you lose colleagues. Recently, I lost a really tough one. And that was the surprise loss of Nick Pope.
0: Oh, my God. I miss him. I miss that
1: and
0: guy.
1: And he didn't really announce it until quite late, intentionally, and I understand that. And when he did, I sent him a text, and I said, Nick, you need to stick around, my friend, because there's one more thing to get done. And he texted something back to me. Later, not too long before he passed, he texted to somebody else, and I happened to get that text copy of it. He said a couple of things, and he said, I think I moved the needle. And of course he did help move that needle. As so many others, thousands have to move that needle. And that one got me. I got to tell you, I got a little verklempt.
0: Let's dedicate this show tonight to Nick Pope.
1: Let's definitely do that.
0: It's one of a kind. I was with him at an event last year, and he just was just one heck of a guy. He was fun to be with, but really understood what he was doing.
1: Well, he'd worked on the subject actually in government way back when we didn't really have people who had worked on the subject in any government getting involved in a big way. And he communicated very well, reasonable, grounded, and as a result, he was able to really get on a lot of media, get a lot of coverage, not wild and crazy like some of the activists out there, and in that regard, help break open doors and what have you. I mean, he really did move the needle, and I hope his wife knows that and is reminded of that, and we will honor him very soon, because disclosure, George, is practically, it's knocking on the door.
0: Yeah, it really is, and we're going to get into that. And for people who do not know who Nick Pope was or is, he was a former Ministry of Defense officer for the British government in the UFO section, and had some incredible things that he witnessed, didn't he?
1: Yeah, he saw things and what have you. And when he came out and addressed it, he didn't get bizarre, too exotic. But he was coming from someone that actually worked on the issue within government. And back then, we didn't have someone quite like Nick. And so I don't know what the UK government thought of him. I never really got a sense of what I heard, if he had any problems with the UK and the government and so forth. I don't think they probably, I think they probably liked it because I think he represented the UK very well. But that is that one person, always there, always coming forward, making reasonable statements about this, but clearly indicating that this is real and very important. There weren't too many Nick Popes. And so in that sense, he really did move the needle. And as you say, we'll dedicate this to him tonight. And let's hope that no one else leaves the stage
0: Before
1: we finally get this done.
0: Well, we lost Stanton Friedman a few years ago, right after an event I did with him in Columbus, Ohio. And that shocked the heck out of me.
1: Yeah, it's been a while on that. As you know, on my website, I have an in memoriam page. This is on ParadigmResearchGroup.org. I think I'm up to 100 who, you know, list them and their, you know, date of birth and their death, and also has a link to a significant page with information about them. I need to clean it up a little bit. Some things have, links have gone bad, but it's up to well over 100. And I'm trying to, you know, select people that clearly have done a lot in the work, and I'll be adding more. And that's the way activism works. It's not like a business. You get started, get some capital, and before you know it, in a couple of years, you're doing great. Activism at the highest level, it's not the way it works. You have to stay with it. You have to grind it out. The bigger the issue, the more you have to grind, and it may take 10, 20, 30, 40, 50 years, and there have been some major issues that have taken 900 years, 400 years. It's not the easiest road to take. So naturally, that's the one I picked.
0: That's right. Well, the Pentagon dumped well over 100 videos and documents on UAPs, as they call them. We call them UFOs as well. Mm-hmm. What's your thoughts on all of that?
1: Well, I'm approaching it as an activist. I'm not someone that gets involved with the minutiae, the details. I don't really care what's in a particular video. I haven't even looked at them. I'm interested in the overall, the larger picture, and what it says about where we're going. And that's what I'm going to present to your studio audience tonight. The most important thing that happened is that for the first time, I believe in history, and I'm happy to be corrected, a head of state formally required his military, you know, whoever's leading that military, whatever, to declassify and put out for the public view documents and videos on this subject. I do not think this ever happened. Now, when President Trump did this, he may or may not have understood what he did. I happen to believe that the reason he did it at all is because Barack Obama, a former president, actually played a little, not a game, but he played an interesting maneuver intended to get the president to do this. Now, that's a controversial thing, and I'll go into that in a second. But very shortly after Barack Obama did something, the president responded almost immediately and ordered these files to come out. So, aside from the files coming out and whatever was in them, what was most important is that when the president did that, he legitimized the issue in a way that it had not been legitimized before, at a level that was extremely significant. And what that means is that now every editor and publisher in print media, and every producer in, you know, network news and so forth, cable, whatever, every podcaster, high level, go for it. It's open. It's an issue. It's real. Assign a reporter to it. Cover it all you want. It's legit now. And that's what's happened. We were already getting huge amounts of media coverage, and it exploded. It was raining articles faster. It was like trying to drink from a fire hose. And that's going to continue. It's never going to stop. He has legitimized this issue. If you want to write about this issue for any publication, you go to the editor, he's going to say, okay, that's fine. So that was huge. All right. Now, the second thing that was important about it was where they put the files. They didn't stick them over on the Aero site. They put them up on the Department of Defense website. Now, there has been some files put up on the web before. The CIA puts them out. The FBI puts them out. They're actually kind of interesting. But it wasn't the instruction of the president didn't get a lot of focus, but it's out there and you can go look at those. But this was different. This was a grand event ordered by the president and put up on the DOD site, war.gov/UFO. And what's important about that is not what was in those videos. I saw a number of them that they didn't impress me. I expect it to be a selected buffet of things, which maybe all been declassified, but we weren't going to shock anybody. We weren't going to be spectacular. Interesting, but that's all. It's just something to apply for the, give the president what he wanted, but not get carried away. All right. But that was still enough that within 12 hours, 340 million hits to that site in 12 hours. Now, that's not typical. All right. Now it's over a billion. Now, what does that mean? It's not subscribers. It's a billion views, a billion hits. And it's still going up. And that's just off the first tranche. So in addition to the presidential imprimatur that he has given that message to all the news, is that that billion hits on that site in this short of time is telling every publication out there and all the media news of this subject, you need to be covering this, right? Because eyeballs is what we want. And there's another tranche coming. And that's going to generate, and this thing, ultimately, you could see this thing accumulating 2, 3, 4, 5 billion views in the next month. Now, that's not the way it was 60, 50, 40, 30 years ago. We are in a totally different place. Disclosure is practically there. It's happening before our eyes. I say that. The lead up is happening before our eyes.
0: When are they going to come out, though, Stephen, and tell us the good stuff? That we've been reversed engineering, we've done this, we have alien bodies, we have all this. That's not coming out yet.
1: Well, my answer to that is not changed. What is coming out now and everything that's been leading up to this is not about getting information to you. Meaning, okay, look, you should see this and you should see that. It has nothing to do with that. It's more information, but there was 80 years of information already accumulated. This is a part of a process that's needed in order to get to the goal. And the goal is disclosure from the president.
0: And the documents they released were classified?
1: Supposedly they were declassified, been previously classified, but they have got tons of videos and documents that are classified. They sorted through them. They said that they looked through 10 million. I don't know. They sorted through it and they found a relatively safe collection. But all of this is about one thing, and that is setting up the situation for the president to disclose. That would be formal disclosure with a capital D. Once that confirmation comes from the president, then the process of getting all of those other things really gets underway. And yes, ultimately, we will learn it all. And there's, as we know, legislation in place to formalize that. There'll be more legislation. So all of this is a pre-disclosure run-up. Now, some people view it as this is the disclosure process. We're going to learn this and that and everything else. I'm going, not exactly. It is a political process. It includes a lot of various things, including a former president making an interesting, how would you say, maneuver. Rather brilliant, in my thought. If we got time, I'll quickly go into it.
0: Yeah, we've got a few minutes. Go ahead.
1: So the former president goes on a very significant talk show with Brian Taylor Cohen. He's brilliant. We've got a great talk show. Our great podcast, rather. Well, the way things are now, you can have a fantastic podcast with 2 or 3 million people watching, and you're there and, you know, in a room wearing a t-shirt. I mean, it's amazing. Yeah. Walter Cronkite never wore a t-shirt. So he goes on that show and he arranged to be asked a question. It wasn't an accident. When a former president or a president goes on a podcast, it's not like, yeah, ask me what you want. Whatever. I'm open. No chance. They let you know what they want to talk about and what they don't want to talk about. And if they want you to ask them a question, they'll tell you. I believe that's what has happened. Maybe I'm wrong. I'm willing to, you know, be rebuffed. So he arranges to be asked the question, are aliens real? Boom. And immediately comes back, yes, aliens are real. Wait a minute. That moment, he has violated a major protocol. Former presidents are not allowed to get into a huge issue that a current president, sitting president, is dealing with. You just don't go there. So he violated that protocol. So what he's supposed to do is back off right away, like a slip up. Well, I mean, of course, that the universe is vast. There's certainly other life out there, and that's right. He didn't do that. He doubled down. And then he says, but they're not buried or underneath Area 51. In other words, the aliens that are real are not under Area 51. All right. So he's brought Area 51 into it and then doubles down again and says, unless there's this huge conspiracy to keep it from the president. So he's now brought in the truth embargo. He does all that in about 30 seconds. And that's it.
0: How much of this do you think he really knows?
1: Barack Obama and every president, all the way back to Truman, including Barack Obama, has known that this is real. How much they knew may vary, right? But the idea that the president comes into office with the access and the clearances and everything else, but doesn't realize or know that, oh, yeah, actually we have some bodies or vehicles. No, every single one knew. He didn't deal with it. Clinton made an effort. Carter made an effort. That's about it. But he didn't deal with it. No president has ended this.
0: Nixon knew a lot, didn't he?
1: Again, he knew it. But how much he knew, we'll know. But so when Barack did that, and then he lets it there. Okay, so he hadn't retracted it yet. He eventually retracted it the next day, saying, yeah, it's a big universe, they're probably real. But by then, what he wanted to happen, happened. While he's on the airplane, Donald Trump learns about this. He gets a question on the Air Force One, and he makes an interesting response. He shouldn't do that. It's classified. He's breaking the law, something like that. I thought that was interesting. And then he closes with this enigmatic, but I may help him out. Okay. Oh, I noted that. And then before the plane landed, he'd already sent the order into Hegseth to classify a bunch of documents, and we're going to put them up on the web, which I think is exactly why Barack Obama did what he did. He maneuvered whatever the president to do that. He wanted to do that, which means that he wants finally this truth embargo to end. And great, good for him. So he's backed out. He backed down. He solved the protocol problem. But now what he set in motion, one of a number of things, it's just slamming the truth embargo. I mean, the truth embargo is literally being ripped to shreds from many directions. And so I'm operating under a truth embargo ending at any time situation. If it happened tomorrow, I would not be surprised.
0: If it does end tomorrow, then what?
1: Well, you say it ends at 5 o'clock. Within 20 minutes, I will have a 300 person a Zoom room open. All right. I have one, and I will send a link out to my whole list of whatever thousands and invite them to drop in. I'll keep it open for at least 24 hours. I will be here with some libations, and anybody wants to drop in and chat with me or chat with other people and just celebrate what has taken 80 years to achieve. That's what I'm going to be doing. What are you going to be?
0: And of course, no, I'm going to be having you back on the program.
1: But and I'll be happy to come, George. But you should celebrate too, my friend. You have moved the needle like so many else.
0: Well, we've tried, but nobody's worked any harder than you, my friend. I mean, I remember the days way back, 23 years ago, when I started getting to know you. You kept talking about it's going to happen. I'm going to get it done. And you stuck to your guns.
1: It's going to get done. Not I'm going to get it done, right? There is a huge volume of people, thousands and thousands of people, who have kept this issue going as an activist movement in every possible way. Massive research, documentaries, news, eventually podcasts, radio shows. And because we live in a country that's not a dictatorship, and you don't get hunted down for challenging, we have the First Amendment. We have succeeded. But it's a lot of people behind this. And so I hope we all will celebrate, and I invite everybody to be humble, right? If you've been pushing it all these years and you knew we were right, be humble in your success.
0: Yes.
1: And being proven right. If you're somebody that was knocking it for decades but finally came around, hello, Michio Kaku, hello, Neil deGrasse Tyson, and jumped over to our side, I invite you to be humble about it. Okay, recognize some other people that were involved in this. Humility is going to be a very important part of the end game here and going into the new post-disclosure world. We must always remember that the issue we're involved in is so huge that we don't want to get too, how would you say, full of ourselves, pat ourselves on the back. We did this, we did that. But the issue is massive. It's going to change the world. And so let us all move into the post-disclosure world with humility and introspection.
0: Stephen, we're going to take a short break, but we will come back and chat more about disclosure on Coast to Coast AM.
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7: His name, Robert DiAguerro. Now, you had a health challenge some time ago. You were describing it as even to the point of losing consciousness. Like you said, a lot of people heard of carnivore. They've read about it in Ty Bollinger's book, Cancer Step Outside the Box. Now, how did you take it? Did you take the liquid, the capsules? What did you do?
8: Oh, the capsules.
7: Okay.
8: I started off taking it three times a day for the 6 days. But I'd say within the first week, week and a half, I noticed a amazing difference. No more of those queasy feelings of the anticipation of knowing that I was going to go into. They were gone. Absolutely gone. I'm just, my mind is blown on this stuff.
7: Well, would your wife corroborate your story? Usually that she would say, oh, honey, you're exaggerating.
8: Oh, yeah.
7: Or no, you actually did recover that fast.
8: Oh, yeah. Oh, yeah, she corroborated. She was there one time when I was doing the gig and I lost consciousness.
7: Oh, my.
8: That just freaked her out.
7: So you're taking the carnivore week to week and a half. 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

0: And welcome back to Coast, George Norrie with you, along with Stephen Bassett, as we talk about disclosure. Stephen, what do you think the next batch of documents might show?
1: Well, it's interesting. There's a second show, a second thing going on that the general public really wasn't paying much attention to as this whole thing was playing out. And that is that over in the House, there is now clearly a UAP caucus, which is made up of very fearless members of the president's party. And they have become internationally well known, such as Tim Burchett, Anna Paulina Luna, while back Nancy Mace, and they absolutely will not let this thing go. And so when the files were slow in coming out, Anna Paulina Luna and Burchett were like going on television and making statements to the media. Where are they? Right? We want them. We want them now.
0: Right.
1: And then Tim Burchett was talking about things he has seen, which were really profound, and he wants those to come out. Because you see, a lot of these individuals who have been part of these hearings have talked to and seen and been in skiffs, and they know a lot more than they can say right now. And so now they're pressing to get some of that out, and that gives you an idea how powerful this is going to get. So I think that likely the next batch is going to be a little juicier than this first one. I think the people that are doing the selection process realize they're going to have to take it up a notch. And if they do, I don't think they'll bring out something mind-blowing, but they do, that site's going to go up to 2 billion views and so forth. And so there's this dynamic going on. And then the media is covering everything with massive coverage, articles pouring out faster than I can log them in and link them up. It's like trying to drink from a fire hose. So this is going to escalate very quickly. And I'll be frank, if there wasn't a very dangerous situation going on in the Gulf that literally has an aspect to it that feels like the run-up to a world war, I mean, it's really very, very dangerous. If we didn't have that, I think we'd already have disclosure. But that is the way it is. It's happening simultaneous with this. It's pretty much an accident. It's not deliberate. So we'll see how that goes. But in spite of that, unbelievable situation, this issue keeps moving forward because now there are plenty of people in the media, in the Congress, and possibly even in the White House that realize that this needs to get done. And so, again, I see us as very, very close to disclosure. Obviously, I'm looking forward to the next batch and how the media covers it. And we'll see what happens.
0: At what point, though, do they start to tell us this is what we really know? They seem to be avoiding that.
1: Well, that first the president has to disclose. You see, George, the president is the commander-in-chief with the highest classification. He can demand anything.
0: Right.
1: So if he is in touch with somebody with a very high classification that's working in some legacy program or whatever they're called these days,
0: yeah.
1: And the person says, you know, Mr. President, I'd love to chat with you, but I don't have a clearance. His answer will be, well, you don't have a job either. All right. So that's always been the case. The president's very powerful. And unless if the president doesn't step into this, then, of course, it stays where it is. That's always been the case. The president's very powerful. And unless if the president doesn't step into this, then, of course, it stays where it is. That's now changing. But in order to really

0: of amounts of evidence behind that, and we're not going to get to that until we get formal confirmation. And the thing that I'm putting out with every interview I do, and I'm doing a lot of them. I just did a long interview with El Pais and also Al Jazeera that's going to go around the world. I keep coming to the same message, and this message is directed to the president, who typically often is living just two blocks from my office, right? And that is this: the more of this that happens, as you take these actions and these things come out, the greater the possibility another head of state will look at this and go, well, this is pretty much there. And I've, you know, got a pretty good country, got a fine military. I could do this. And another head of state might cut in front and do it and be the head of state that ends the truth embargo, in which case our president would have to follow second and confirm it. And pretty much all the juice of the legacy goes out the door. And so what the president is doing, I think, needs to be reversed. He is bringing things out, and that's great, and people are praising him for that. But what he should be doing is making some very tough phone calls into the Pentagon, talk to a few people, and let them know, I want this confirmation and that confirmation, right? And having gotten that, come forward, hold a press conference, end the truth embargo, mm-hmm. be the disclosure president, and then the other stuff that comes out just confirms what the president has said. And in this case, he's leading. Right now, he's following, and he needs to change that. I hope somebody is close to him will make that advice. You do not want to be second on this issue. You're doing some wonderful things, but you may be setting up another head of state to get one of the greatest legacies any a ruler of any country has ever had. So that's my message. If I get invited to lunch over there, I'll probably pass it on.
1: What do you think of the Roswell case, and have they disclosed any of that?
0: No, not the recent stuff. The Roswell case is the beginning of it all, in a sense. It's rock solid. When I was just asked the other day, what's the one, by I think the Al Jazeera reporter, what's the one book, if you were going to have me read, it would be Witness to Roswell. Either the first edition or the enhanced edition by Schmidt and Carey. That book, if you read it with an unbiased mind, locks it down. Roswell happened. There was a vehicle, there were bodies, and that was the beginning, really the beginning. There may have been something before that, but overall, that's the beginning of the 80-year truth embargo. And so, yeah, we would love to have confirmation of that, though, my God, there's so much out there already. We kind of know what happened. But it would be kind of nice if that gets confirmed. But that's minor compared to what the government ultimately is going to bring out. Understand, the disclosure event is nothing more than a confirmation statement from the president. What comes out in the year or two after that is going to change the world in ways that we think might just help us get out of this mess we've created for ourselves. And that's the post-disclosure era, which is why I'm doing what I'm doing. I knew there were ETs here when I was 20 years old, so I'm not doing all this so people say, yeah, ETs are here. No, I'm doing it because we have to get in the post-disclosure world, and we can't get there too soon because we have pretty much pushed everything to the limit, and we're really vulnerable as a civilization. We're facing the possibility of nuclear war at any time. I can read you an article just from today. Yeah. It'll scare the hell out of most people. So we have to change. We have to change how we think, how we go about foreign affairs and diplomacy, and start looking at treaties and so forth to get us out of this mess. And that's going to require a different point of view. And this will be the biggest change in viewpoint as far as I can tell, in human history. And it's right there. It's right there before us. And we may live to see it play out, and hopefully it'll work for us. But without this change of view, if we just keep the status quo, a nuclear war is inevitable, and soon. And that's not going to work well for anybody.
1: No. How do they explain the obvious deception over the years?
0: If disclosure happens, those questions will come hard and fast, and the answer will be pretty basic. This was a national security matter beginning right in the 40s. We were at the beginning of the nuclear arms race, the nuclear age. We had a very powerful enemy in the Soviet Union, and we could not confirm to ourselves that this incredible change that would take place if this announcement went out would not create a situation we can't predict that could trigger a nuclear war. So let's err on the safe side and just keep it under wraps. And then every year that went by since Roswell, the new

0: nuclear arms race got worse and worse and worse and worse. And we're still in a nuclear arms race. And so in all those years, anybody that raised their hand over the Pentagon and would say, you know, I think it's time to tell those people, no, we got some vehicles and some bodies and some interesting tech. And everybody else in the room is looking at them. Are you out of your mind? I get it. I mean, this was serious business. It's still serious business. We take the nuclear arms race now almost for granted. That is a huge mistake. I've been, you know, living under that mutual assured destruction my entire life. And unless you're older than 80 or 81, you have spent your entire life under the mutual assured destruction. And so far, we've gotten away with it, but not much longer. And so this is really the issue. And that is why the shutting down of nuclear weapons by craft hovering over our bases, both here in the Soviet Union, is the most important thing we know about ET activity here. There's a lot of things we know, but nothing's more important than that. Why did they do that? We turned them back on. They did it again. What is the reason? I think a lot of people lean toward that was a message. That was a warning. Well, why would they bother to do that? Why would they bother to warn us? I'd like to know. And I don't think we're going to get that answer until we have formal disclosure. And then we start, you know, getting this information out to the world. And then open contact could take place. There are a lot of contactees will happen to tell you that closed, you know, private contact is happening. But open contact, where they're engaging, basically the nations, could happen soon. And then we might just have some sort of dialogue in which the matter of our future gets discussed. But, you know, it's nothing unusual about this. We're like a junkie addicted to war, and we need help. Yeah. We need therapy. We need talk therapy with somebody to talk us out of our situation, because we just can't stop it. Go ahead.
1: When the president announced he was going to disclose some of these documents, how did you feel?
0: Well, first of all, I immediately thought about Barack Obama. I know a lot about his involvement in history and the people he's worked with and so forth. And he stayed away from it. And yet he was connected to people that knew plenty. And I immediately thought about that. And I said, Barack, you rascal, you, what a great maneuver. And again, my first reaction was not, oh, I'm going to see something amazing. Believe me, I knew I wasn't, right? But I understood immediately what that was going to do, what it was going to trigger. It was going to give even more juice to the UAP caucus in the House. It was going to help get more witnesses come forward. That meant more hearings. It's going to be huge media coverage. All of this is putting enormous pressure on the truth embargo. And I know they're kind of hanging in there as long as they can, but surely by now they know it's pretty much over. And the question is, okay, if you're going to give this up and finally start doing what you need to do that will certainly allow the president to disclose and then cooperate afterwards, it probably is time to start. It won't be as bad as they think. The people inside that have been running these programs are afraid they're going to be dragged out in the streets by the public, you know, and tarred and feathered. I don't think so. It won't be as bad as they think, but I understand why they're a little worried about it. But nevertheless, they're out of time. The best thing they can do is get as truthful as possible, as soon as possible, cooperate, let this thing unfold relatively quickly. Don't try to stonewall it. No more game playing. And there's been a number of games they've played in the last 5 years, almost desperation. And to the extent that they do that, the public's going to be generous and go, okay, good. We're glad you finally got on board here. Boy, we're really thrilled about the statement from the president. And then before you know it, the rest of the UAP Disclosure Act is passed and then things start coming out in large measure. And we will eventually get it all, not in a week or a month, but in a few years. It will take a number of years, and we will get it all. And that means the tech and all that it could bring and much more, including a worldview change unprecedented. I really feel strongly about that. And again, I've never been in a situation like this in these 30 years. There's no barrier to disclosure by the president or other heads of state. There's just none. They could walk out tomorrow and do it, and it would go just fine. Given that, I'm ready to party.
1: What would our late friend Edgar Mitchell be saying right now, the Apollo 14 astronaut?
0: Edgar Mitchell was saying things years ago, including at some of my conferences, that some witnesses are saying now, Burchett is saying now. But we weren't there yet, and so it was landed on deaf ears, though it put a, you know, created a place in history for him. An astronaut saying that we're not alone, that wasn't enough. There's been a couple of astronauts that have said that wasn't enough. There's been many very important people, but we weren't there yet. The activist movement needed to continue and continue and continue until after some of these great heroes were gone, until finally we got this to a place where we were going to actually get the truth. And it's taken this long, 80 years. 97 will be the 80th anniversary of Roswell, so kind of a convenient time to end this embargo, but we don't have the luxury of waiting until 97. Again, we are dancing on the edge of the volcano right now. We need something to change our way of thinking, something profound and dramatic, and we need it now, right? Let's don't wait till we work everything out in the Gulf or in the Ukraine, right, and all of that. No, let's get this done now. So I want it done in 86. Now, there's been these rumors that the president is going to make a big speech on July the 4th. All right. I like that. It's a nice play. I think it's probably just a rumor. I don't know if there's much substance, but it's interesting that it's out there and it generates a lot of interest. But to be honest with you, if I was advising the president, I would say you don't want to take the risk of waiting until July the 4th, or you just might find yourself coming in second. There have been a number of nations that you have not been kind to, number of heads of state that you kind of ruffled their feathers, heads of state that have armies and intelligence services like we do. Mm-hmm. And one of those could step in next week and announce the extraterrestrial presence, probably show some evidence that they have, and that would be it. And our president would have to follow and say, that's true too. And that's not something he wants to face. And so I'll keep saying this message until I'm blue in the face. Our president has a limited amount of time to take this legacy for the United States and this truth embargo. And if he's a little worried about that, don't, because other heads of state will follow within days, right? They're not going to just sit back and go, oh, I had no idea. I can't believe it. You mean there's ETs here? No, they're going to follow right away. And that's what I'm hoping to happen as soon as possible.
1: We're going to come back in just a moment with Stephen Bassett from the Paradigm Research Group and take some phone calls about disclosure. His website is linked up at coasttocoastam.com. 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
7: From ABC News, I'm Dave Backer. A growing number of Republicans on Capitol Hill are raising objections to President Trump's $1.8 billion fund of taxpayer money that could give payouts to political allies who claim they were targeted by the Biden administration. That's a group that could include January 6th Capitol rioters. ABC's Mary Bruce.
8: Acting Attorney General Todd Blanche scrambled to Capitol Hill, even suggesting that senators could claim money from the fund themselves. But sources tell us the meeting backfired spectacularly. Some Republican senators screaming at the acting attorney general, saying the president's fund could cost them the midterms. As things went downhill, Senate Republican leader John Thune abruptly canceling the planned immigration vote, sending everyone home for a week.
7: Outrage from congressional Democrats after House Republicans pulled a vote on an Iran war powers resolution that members were slated to vote on Thursday. Sources say the vote was scrapped at the last minute due to attendance issues on the GOP side. House Rules Committee Chair Democrat Jim McGovern.
9: Gas prices are through the roof. People can't afford their groceries. Is that why you're pulling it? You guys don't have the guts or the balls.
10: The House will be in order. This House will be in order.
7: Race fans in shock. NASCAR legend Kyle Busch has died.
11: Kyle Busch gets it done.
12: Kyle Busch was a giant in NASCAR. The 2-time Cup champion was a winningest driver in history. His family had announced on Thursday he was undergoing treatment due to a severe illness and could not compete this weekend at Charlotte Motor Speedway. And then hours later announced Busch had died suddenly at the age of 41. He raced just last week in Delaware. Busch is survived by his wife and 2 young children. Alex Stone, ABC News.
7: With 40 seconds left on the countdown clock, the 12th flight, SpaceX's Starship test flight, scrubbed Thursday due to a mechanical issue. 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
15: Amidst the current outbreak of the Ebola virus, U.S. health officials unveil new travel rules for air passengers entering the country. ABC's Steve Osunsami has more from Atlanta.
16: The U.S. is now denying entry to anyone without a U.S. passport who has recently traveled through these affected regions. And any American who is coming home from these same places is now required to fly into Washington Dulles Airport. Well, they will be screened by the CDC.
15: A federal judge dismissed charges against a former assistant principal in Virginia who was on trial for failing to act to protect a teacher against a six-year-old student. ABC News Chief Justice Correspondent Pierre Thomas has more.
17: A former assistant principal in tears after a judge dismissed all criminal charges against her stemming from the 2023 shooting of a teacher by a six-year-old student.

0: student. Ebony Parker was facing child abuse charges after a boy shot and wounded his first grade teacher, Abby Zawerner, with a gun he brought to school in his backpack. Prosecutors allege that Parker failed to act and to follow school protocol after staffers raised concerns that the student had a weapon.
1: A Florida biologist has won $485,000 in a settlement this week after she was fired from a state agency for a social media post following the death of conservative activist Charlie Kirk. Attorneys for the woman say the settlement, which includes covers back pay and damages, is a hard-won vindication for her First Amendment rights. Dave Packer, ABC News.
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1: 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We're going to come back and take calls with him in a moment on Coast to Coast AM. 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

0: And welcome back, George Norrie, along with Stephen Bassett and your calls this hour with him. Stephen, were you ecstatic when they released the first batch?
1: Again, George, I was, I guess you could say, very pleased that the president had made that decision because I knew how important that was. I had no expectations on the batch. I was ecstatic when the Age of Disclosure dropped, a major documentary championed by and funded by a gentleman who's been working on A-list projects in Hollywood. This was a powerful documentary. I was ecstatic about that, for sure. And again, we've had one thing after another happening in the last two or three months. And the next 30 days is going to be something else. Okay, here's what's going to happen the next 30 days. Starting on the 28th to the June 1, you got contact in the desert. 65 plus speakers. We're going to have...
0: I'll be there. You'll be there.
1: Yeah, but we're going to have Dr. Davis. We're going to have Abby Loeb. We're going to have Whitley Strieber. We're going to have Jacques Vallée. It's just an extraordinary conference. Amazing group of speakers. Powerful stuff. That's happening. I think, if I'm not mistaken, Ron James is going to be doing an advanced showing of his new documentary, Accidental Truth Next.
0: Mm-hmm.
1: And it's going to go on multiple platforms. And that ends on the 1st. On the 12th, a major movie drops, and of course, we're talking about Disclosure Day. Thank you very much, Stephen, for that title. And Disclosure, and Steven Spielberg has been doing a lot of interviews, topping up here and there, and being very, very, you know, interesting and clever, and making very interesting statements. And my assessment is that this movie is going to be bigger than we think. I mean, it's going to do $2 billion, but I think Steven Spielberg has been hinting, in several interviews, carefully, that he knows there's an ET presence. I've always said he knows. There's just no way you can be that huge, that big, and not know. And this movie is not just going to be just another movie. I think he's trying to make history here. That's going to drop on the 12th.
0: His timing's perfect, isn't it?
1: Oh, it's absolutely perfect. And then possibly certainly before the movie drops, Disclosure Day, we're going to have that second tranche of files are going to drop on war.gov UFO, pick up another billion views. I mean, this is all going to happen between now and the 12th. That's how, and I don't know what's going on in the Gulf, but, or in the, you know, in the Iran situation, it's bad. Things can go well, but to be honest with you, it's not going to detract from this. This is that big, and it should be that big. So, yeah, I'm excited about this. I'm excited about this accumulation of events and so forth. That is exactly what we need to finally end this embargo, right? And so I'm inviting people to go to these conferences, watch the films, support this work right now, to support the organizations that are leading, like New Paradigm Institute, which has got a huge movement of Citizens for Disclosure that's going to soon have chapters in every single state. You've got new organizations, SCU, Disclosure Fund, I think Disclosure Foundation, and Soul Foundation. All these most of them are nonprofits formed not too long ago to help drive this process forward. But almost every one of them, including Paradigm Research Group, is now already positioning for the post-disclosure world. And that's when the real work begins. That's when the fun really begins. And we're going to be in the post-disclosure world forever. Right? The pre-disclosure world should end soon. 80 years. The post-disclosure world lasts until the end of time. And these organizations are already setting themselves up, so they're going to be able to influence the post-disclosure world. In other words, to what extent is the general population, citizens of nations, going to play a role in how we reshape the world post-disclosure, as opposed to simply letting the ruling class and those in power shape it to their liking, right? And make it what they want, not what we want. We must take advantage of this paradigm shift. We may never get another one like it. And so that's what gets me excited, George.
0: How much time went by from when the president announced he was going to release the files to when they were released?
1: I think it was about 2 weeks.
0: That's not bad.
1: And Burchett and Luna were on it right away. Where is it? We want this. More importantly, they were saying, look, I've seen stuff that's really fantastic, and I want that out. And they're actually doing that. They're lobbying to get certain things released that they have already seen that they know would really get our attention. And that's fine, right? They can bring out something that's really profound. That's still not disclosure, but it doesn't hurt. We used to be in an era for most of the last 80 years where there are two kinds of evidence. It was a film or a video that was just a little shaky, a little fuzzy. It looked interesting, but it wasn't conclusive. And people say, look, you can't make anything out of that. Or something that was really sharp and clear, in which case the response is, well, that's fake. Right? If it's fuzzy,
0: right.
1: Yeah, we don't know. And if it's clear, it's fake. We're past that now. And so if they come out with something super sharp, that's going to be profound. Now, it's up to... It's up to Hegseth, but it's also up to President Trump. If he were to send the word back through Hegseth, okay, that was actually interesting, but you can do better than that, guys. So I want to see something's going to get people's attention. Whatever. There's multiple dynamics in play here from multiple directions. It's exactly what you need to end something as entrenched and powerful as the truth embargo, which is why I'm extremely optimistic that we could get this in any time. And that's pretty much where it's at. I'm going to do what I can. What I'm going to do is do as many interviews as possible, so that I keep getting a message out, try to get the message to the White House that way. That, to get back to what I said earlier, it's as simple as this. The president, he's going to be first or he's going to be second, and he's running out of time.
0: Well, he's only got a couple more years in office. Is somebody going to pick up the slack when he's gone?
1: If we haven't had disclosure by 2028, George, I will be very unhappy and disappointed.
0: Yes, you will.
1: Yeah, because, again, I can't think that way. It's not a matter of picking up the slack. It's about, and I invite all the, the major companies and industries and the major nonprofits and those who, aspire to political, positions and so forth, to already start thinking about how would I conduct my affairs in a post-disclosure world. That's what people should be doing. What would I do differently? And so far, how can I take advantage of it? How can I make money? Nothing wrong with that, right? Or if you're an activist, how can I use this incredible shift to maybe get things in places that they currently can't seem to go? And you don't get a paradigm shift like this very often. And like, never. This will be the biggest of all time. Now, we just happen to be here for it. So it's easy to not grasp that, meaning, yeah, something's going to happen. What's a big deal about it? Well, it is a big deal. And we're alive. Four generations are alive right now that are going to experience this out of the 10,000 generations that have existed since Homo sapiens sapiens finally, climbed out of the woods. And so here we are. It's an incredible piece of luck, for as far as I'm concerned, right? There's a lot of bad things going on right now, too, but we're here for the biggest show ever. And then, okay, what do we do with it? And so that's why I encourage people to think now, what do I do post-disclosure? And stop worrying so much about, is it going to happen or not happen? It will happen, right? And then we have to decide what to do with it.
0: Let's go to the phones. Jimmy in Raleigh, North Carolina gets us started. Jimmy, welcome to the program.
2: George. Thank you, George. Thank you, Stephen. Thanks to everyone's efforts for the disclosure, I guess. Now everyone can openly talk about this subject without being fear of being ridiculed or losing their jobs. I have two questions. First one is multiple people have said 2026 is the year of UFO disclosure, preparing us for alien contact in 2027. What do you think about 2027 open contact?
1: These kinds of statements are appropriate. I mean, it's not, they're just pulling them out of thin air. Based on what's going on, disclosure in 2026 is, I think, very appropriate. And as I've said countless times, based upon my understanding of that extraterrestrial activities and agenda, open contact follows, and it could easily be in 2027 or 2028. It's just we just need enough time post disclosure to adjust. right? For it to kind of sink in and governments kind of decide what they're going to do. At that point, open contact is hardly going to be shocking. And I think this is where this has always been heading. And so I consider that a logical extension of what we know, and not so much like a prediction that, you know, you saw in a, you know, tea leaves or something. So I feel good about that. And there are other dates being predicted and so forth. That's fine. But 2026, 2028, I think these are a 2 year period is when the most intense, part of what we're expecting is going to happen.
0: What's your second question, Jimmy?
2: Okay, second question is that before that, I think most important is to have U.S. government tell everyone, including the military and the black ops, to chill out and not freak out and start shooting at the ETs or UAP, UAVs when they show up. And if that happens, I think open context is going to be the source of information we want to deal with. So don't sweat the small potatoes about what they have in the UFO files to be released. Those are just the old information anyway. And what do you think, looking forward, we should do after open contact? And as I say, don't worry about the pushing for the top secret military files.
1: Yeah, look, disclosure is going to happen in a responsible way, particularly if the rest of the legislation is passed. The people running the program have ample time to decide how they're going to conduct their affairs. As I said, I think it's not going to be as bad as some of them think. And there's a responsible way to go about this. As far as shooting an ET, so I would strongly advise them not to do that. And I think they know that, right? So again, you want to be optimistic. Could something really go wrong? Yeah. Right. There's no guarantees. I'm sure something really is going to go wrong if we don't get disclosure, for sure. So I'm willing to take that chance. Let's get that out of the way, see what happens.
0: Stephen, before these files were released, we had several congressional hearings. What was the impetus for that? Who started those?
1: Those hearings were the outcome of 70 years of effort to constantly put this issue before the people, pressure the government, the media, do citizen science. It took 70 years to finally break through. But as I've said countless times, at some point, something was going to break, right? Like the dam is going to crack somewhere. And the first real crack that really set things in motion was the articles in the New York Times, just following the emergence of the To the Stars Academy and the 10 members who were all former military intel people that had worked in high level positions. So that all happened between October of 2017, and December of 2017. I'm sorry. Yeah, 17. Yeah. And, that started the whole thing. Once those articles hit the New York Times and those stories came out and the individuals, particularly Elizondo, Mellon, Gary Nolan, and so forth, once that started, we were in the home stretch. And by and large, everything that happened after that was moving forward. Some of it was behind the scenes. Eventually it led to things happening out in the open. And that is what ultimately led to members of Congress finally stepping into this. And the reason they did is because they had meetings with people that were brought to them and all the normal things you would expect if you're trying to have a major policy change, like it was just a normal thing, except to happen to involve this issue. And so everything you've seen is normal. It's the stuff you expect to happen with a major issue. The only thing that makes it odd is it happens to do with UAPs. So what's going on right now is the government, the media, even the White House are treating the reality of UAPs and extraterrestrials, as I prefer to call them, as just another issue that needs to be addressed by the state and by the representatives of the people, which is what we've always wanted. And if they continue in that path, and we're going to resolve at least, you know, a major aspect of this very soon.
0: Whatever happened to Tom DeLonge from Blink 182?
1: Tom was critical in launching the To the Stars Academy. They gave it a good run. It didn't quite go, I think, where they would have liked, but you know, they were in unknown territory. It still exists as To the Stars. It's still an entertainment thing. He stepped back into his music and is not out in front of this much. Others are, of course. We know who they are. His place in history is assured. And there were things that happened leading up to the election year 2016, including the introduction of McCaslin to Podesta that we only found out about because of the WikiLeaks. And you can actually go see those emails, the WikiLeaks emails. You go to the Podesta WikiLeaks, you go to that page, just search for it, and you can put those search terms in, UFO, UAP, McCaslin, and you can see this. He was part of that. His place in history on this issue is assured. But I think he also likes making music. Occasionally turns up. But I fully understand what he did. And the fact that he was a rock star with a high school education is secondary to the fact that he's a very clever, bright guy who really committed himself to this issue, going all the way back to the early 90s, ended up being a major factor almost 17 years later with the To the Stars Academy.
0: Let's go to Mary in Denver. Take it away. Hi, Mary.
3: Hi, George. Hi, Stephen.
1: Hello.
3: Hi. I'm calling to say that I did see a flying saucer a few years ago on a sunny afternoon in Littleton on Coal Mine Road, and I was heading east, and I saw the flying saucer, maybe 300 feet above the tree line, and it was going north towards Columbine High School. I seemed to be communicating with them, and I was trying to see if they had a windshield to see where they were going, and they didn't seem to be, and it was bronze and small, and they seemed to be saying, there's two of us, and we're just on a joyride, and we, that's basically it.
1: Congratulations.
3: And thank you. Thank you for all
1: you and millions of others have had sightings like that. The windshield is interesting. I've heard things like that reported. You wonder if there are any stickers on it, but you've had a sighting, and that's great. So welcome to the party, and get ready, because you're going to probably see some more things pretty soon.
0: What's the greatest story you ever heard, Stephen?
1: Oh, boy. It's interesting.
0: I like the Lonnie Zamora one, the police officer from Socorro, New Mexico.
1: That's a great story. I didn't see it, but from an activist point of view, Roswell is the preeminent story. It was the beginning, and Don Schmidt, Carey, and Friedman and others just spent a huge amount of effort and time chronicling it. Hundreds of witnesses interviewed. And so it is the story. And Jesse Marcel's son, Jesse Marcel's grandson, is still here. Jesse Marcel, the son, testified at my citizen hearing on disclosure, which is so proud of that. But for me, that's the beginning. It's been written up in books. It's been in movies, because it's really, really important. Now, history will be very attentive to that event.
0: We're going to come back and take final calls with Stephen Bassett in just a moment on Coast to Coast AM.
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0: 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In the 1770s, Keene, New Hampshire was a frontier town on the edge of the wilderness. But when revolution came, its citizens stepped forward. Men joined New Hampshire regiments, serving in campaigns that would shape the future of America. 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

0: And welcome back. Our final segment with Stephen Bassett as we talk about UFO disclosure. And let's go to the phones. Let's go to Cornelius in Louisiana to get us started. Hello there, Corny.
1: Hey there, George and Stephen. I was just telling our lovely call screener, Gina, boy, she is something else, George. And I got to tell you something. Barry loved Go Beckley Tefley, and Martha's listening, and he loved UFOs and stuff, too. I wish he would be around to hear this. I wish Stanton Freeman had made it, and, of course, Nick Pope. Look, I don't know, Stephen. You got a biblical name, and I do, too. And I look at the Bible, and I see the angels as aliens, or the UFOs that they saw. Ezekiel saw a wheel within a wheel. The Israelites, when they escaped from the Egyptians, they saw a cloud by day and a fire by night, which I think was a mothership type. And then Jacob saw angels going up and down a ladder. And George, I love you for this, and I'm going to ask my question after I tell you this, George. You always say to serve man from the twilight zone. So, Stephen, you say that you think, I think from what I'm hearing, that you think these things are good because they shut off our nukes and stuff. But I think they're demonic like Dr. David Jacobs. So do you see them as being evil ETs or anything? God bless you, George, and God bless America.
0: All right, Corny, go ahead, Stephen.
2: Now, let's have disclosure. Let's get everything out as much as we can and find out. Right? That's how you advance forward. That's how science works. Let's have disclosure and let's find out. And it is what it is. I'm optimistic about that. But I would prefer to know and move forward rather than speculate for the rest of my life because the government doesn't think I can handle the truth. So we shall see.
0: Well, what got you interested in this subject years ago, Stephen?
2: I'd always been interested, George, but I didn't really do anything about it. I was thinking about maybe having a science career and so forth, but I got sidetracked in the 60s. It was crazy times. And many years later, I made a decision that I needed to do something. And ultimately, I think I was tired of striving, right, for that life, you know, the American life, and wanting all the time, and decided I wanted to serve. And so I ended up basically, that's what I do as a nonprofit. I always was operating as a nonprofit, but now I am a nonprofit.

0: position to do that. So once I jumped in 96, I was locked in, still here, quite happy about that. And let's face it. I mean, how many times would someone have an opportunity to be involved in something of this magnitude? You can't have everything in life, but certainly being able to be involved in something like this, and I sort of sensed that was going to happen. And so, yeah, I had to do it. But I was always anti-war. I mean, I was affected deeply by the Vietnam War.
1: Yeah.
0: Deeply. So DC for most of that, and the whole nuclear thing. And overall, I felt I had an opportunity to maybe impact that. Cause we're not really making much progress. And so what can you do? Well, it turns out that the ET issue may be so profound that it could in fact impact that, and opportunity to participate was welcome. And I'm very, very grateful for that.
2: Let's go to Tim in Alberta, Canada. Welcome to the program, Tim.
3: Hey, George, Stephen. I agree with you, Stephen, 100%. I heard you when you first came on with Art Bell 25 years ago, pretty close to that. But I think there's a wild card here that's might be played. But I agree with the Roswell thing. I said before about Roswell is they should just open all the files in Roswell, because it tells the whole story from the farmer, the crash, the bodies, the cover-up, because it was a nuke base at Roswell. Mac Brazel saying the radio operator, well, I know one thing for sure, they're not green, right? But the wild card, I think President Putin, and you know they had these fake bases where they shot down some of these UAPs, UFOs, years ago. It wasn't Putin, it was before him. It was probably one of the presidents before.
1: Gorbachev.
3: I think, History Channel, that's right, George, History Channel they've got a little documentary on that, what Russia was pulling off. But I think Putin will probably use this to his advantage. I mean, it'd be crazy if he didn't. We know he listens to this program because of time change, and the demographics guy pointed out how Russia was losing its population due to the age difference in the war and all this mixed together, and Putin within 48 hours came on and said about the demographics of Russia and we need to make more babies. But, he could take away Trump's thunder. And I hope Barron's listen to this, because, like you say, are absolutely correct. The clock is ticking on this, and this is going to happen real soon. And like Spielberg knows, he's talking a lot now, too. So your comments.
0: Well, if I'm the president, it's Putin and Xi that I would be most concerned about, and the most logical ones to cut in line. Their reasons are very different than our allies. Our allies have their reasons for deferring to us, that they have different reasons. And, again, I wouldn't want to be the president that had to follow this paradigm shift triggered by the announcement from Putin or Xi, and have to come forward and say, well, you know, that's true. I just checked them. Yeah. We got the bodies. I didn't know. Whatever. You don't want that. But if it happens, it happens. Long term, it doesn't matter. We have to get to the post-disclosure world. We can't get there soon enough. And ultimately, it doesn't matter who goes first. Short term, it does. Right? But it's also the case that the United States has been a major factor in this, and we have a chance to lead on this. I am an American citizen. I tend to lean toward that. So I'm happy to see our president be first in this. And I don't feel awkward about that, but let me be clear. In terms of the long-term future of civilization, it doesn't matter. Now, if a particular head of state does this and then tries to use it for God knows what bizarre purposes, well, that would be unfortunate. Let's hope that doesn't happen. I'd like to think that our president would be less likely to try to play some sinister game with this extraordinary paradigm shift. But again, just as you say, there's lots of wild cards. All you can do is decide what's the best path and take that path and hope for the best. And we shall see. And I think we shall see pretty soon.
2: East of the Rockies, Michael's with us in Boston. Hi, Michael.
4: George,

0: Love you like a brother.
1: Thank you, sir.
0: Yes, and Steve, just a question now. When I was a kid, my parents, they had a cottage up on by Hampton, Northampton Beach, and right on the ocean. And not far away was that Peace Air Force Base. And my father would take us down the beach at night, would watch the fighters would go off with the flames coming out, and it'd make the sonic boom, and there was B-52s and everything else. And there was always reports, of course, this was years ago, about UFOs around the Pease Air Force Base. Now, do you have any knowledge of, like, these reports being around Air Force bases?
2: That's come up many times. It's in the research. Sure. Remember, and this is one of the most important things to keep in mind, the modern era of the UFO presence or ET presence. I think there was ancient presence, but that faded off for a long time. And then suddenly they reappeared en masse, was triggered by the bombs. Clearly the bombs dropped in Japan. And so there is that connection alone, plus the shutting down of the nukes. To me, that is the most important political circumstantial issue. And it's tied to that. And so the fact that they have focused on military places and nuclear sites and so forth, both here, the Soviet Union, and God knows where else, doesn't surprise me either. So there is a picture here that's not that hard to figure out. But do I know all about the details in the research? No, I'm an activist, not a researcher. There'll be research books by the dozens. Probably Richard Dolan will write most of them. By the way, he's about to come out with a seminal work on USOs. I mean,
1: he's on our show next week.
2: Yeah, and USOs is a whole other matter. And Gallaudet is all over this, and he's going to be speaking at the citizen hearing on disclosure. No, I'm sorry, not that. He's going to be speaking at the Contact in the Desert. Sorry. Again, it's all happening. I mean, this is really happening right now. It's huge. I'm not having to work hard at all in order to make things happen. The president is going to do it for me. I'm just happy to be around still for it to take place. So it's time to start getting the hard truths and information and then deciding what to do about that, then speculating endlessly about maybe this and maybe that. We have been speculating for 80 years. That's enough. And it should never have been that long. But these were unusual. There's an unusual 80 years. Let's face it. It's been something else. So I'm optimistic, and we'll see what we're facing. But we will all face it together. Because as John Podesta said once a long time ago, we have the right to know, and we have the need to know, and it's the law. And he was right then. And it's true now.
1: Let's go to first-time caller Mark in Fort Worth, Texas. Mark, go ahead.
3: Hello, George. Hello, Stephen.
1: Thank you, Mark,
3: for taking my call. I have a comment and a question for Mr. Bassett.
1: Okay.
3: And first of all, I'd like to congratulate both of you because, Mr. Bassett, it's ironic you mentioned about a crack in the dam. Because I was going to say that both of y'all have broadened that crack to where the water's coming through, and we know what happens after that. But my comment, if President Trump would come out with full disclosure, all presidents want to be remembered in history for doing something outstanding. If he would come out with full disclosure, he would be remembered more than any other president, not only in the past, but in the future as well.
2: All right, I pretty much agree. It would be one of the greatest legacies any leader of any nation or empire ever. Let's face it. He has this opportunity because it looks as if he's going to be the last president standing when the music stops to get the last chair. And so this is somewhat a matter of luck. So fine. We need to do this, and he is able to do this. This is a nonpartisan issue, as nonpartisan as it gets. And so I hope that he does this.
1: And let's get Mark's question.
2: And if it brings him a great legacy, fine. He will have earned it.
1: Go ahead, Mark, with your question.
3: Yes, sir. When the astronauts first landed on the moon, and when they returned, their first television interview is something they should have been really elated about, and all three of them had the most disgusted look and most sad faces. What do you think happened that they would not let them tell?
2: Don't know. Another speculation. I think post-disclosure we'll find out. But I remember talking to Edgar Mitchell about that. And he told me something that was pretty obvious, that the astronauts who served NASA owed an incredible debt to NASA. NASA gave them the chance to go into space, even to the moon. And so the idea that if they saw something extraordinary, they were going to run to the media and tell them, no, no. So they kept very faithful for decades. So they whatever they saw, they kept to themselves. I'd like to know what they saw later on, and I won't hold it against them. Now, eventually, astronauts started talking about this. Gordon Cooper basically said, yeah, I saw a vehicle and an ET got out of it.
1: He had photographs. Cooper had photographs they took from him, right?
2: He had the film, which apparently is still around. And somebody recently, was it Elizondo? Somebody said, I've seen it. We're going to see that film eventually. And then you had Edgar Mitchell, of course, talk about it. But they weren't going to push it too hard because, again, their loyalty with NASA was pretty strong. NASA has had to suffer under this embargo all these years. NASA explores space. It sees a lot of things, takes a zillion photos, but there was no way that it was going to engage this issue. It wasn't going to be allowed to by the Department of Defense. By law, it couldn't do it. And so they've been contained. Explore space, do incredible things, but don't mention anything that is ET related. If we can get disclosure, NASA will be able to be unleashed. And it well, might
1: you
2: really
1: keep doing what you're doing, Stephen. Keep doing what you're doing, and I'll see you at Contact in the Desert next weekend. For Dan Galante, Gina Salvati, Tom Danheiser, Sue Trikas, Lex Lonehood, Sean Adesor, Alec Fernandez, Stephanie Smith, Tim Banal, George Knapp, Richard Serrett, and Rich Vera, I'm George Norrie, somewhere out there on Coast to Coast AM. We'll see you on our next edition. Until then, be safe, everyone.

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2: From ABC News, I'm Sherry Preston. For the long Memorial Day weekend, it's a weather washout in much of the country. Here's ABC News meteorologist Lee Goldberg.
3: Saturday, widespread rains from Texas. There are flood watches right through the weekend in South Texas. Rain all the way up the coast, although northern New England may be drier. Once we get into Sunday, some breaks from Baltimore to Buffalo. Otherwise, more showers and thunderstorms. Into Memorial Day, the rain shield is broken up a little bit more. Might be some breaks New York, Boston, Baltimore, and Atlanta. Otherwise, heavy rain New Orleans all the way up to Memphis.
2: Senate Republicans taking off Thursday without a vote on immigration funding. They're in an impasse over whether to block the $1.8 billion taxpayer fund to compensate allies of President Trump who claim they were targeted by the Biden administration. That could include the January 6th rioters, says GOP Senator Tom Tillis.
4: These people don't deserve restitution. Many of them deserve to be in prison. This is just stupid on stilts.
2: ABC's Mary Bruce in Washington.
5: Republicans demanding answers or they won't approve more funding for the president's immigration crackdown. Acting Attorney General Todd Blanche scrambled to Capitol Hill, even suggesting that senators could claim money from the fund themselves. But sources tell us the meeting backfired spectacularly. Some Republican senators screaming at the acting attorney general, saying the president's fund could cost them the midterms.
2: Secretary of State Marco Rubio at a NATO meeting in Sweden today, trying to reassure nervous U.S. allies about involvement in the alliance and the war in Iran.
6: There's been some slight progress. I don't want to exaggerate it, but there's been a little bit of movement, and that's good. The fundamentals remain the same. Iran can never have a nuclear weapon.
2: It's the end of an era.
7: Who's going to be my last guest now?
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2: Sir Paul McCartney on the final Late Night with Stephen Colbert. 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
2: Still many questions surrounding the death of NASCAR racing star Kyle Busch, who passed away at age 41 following a severe illness, according to his family.
11: Just 12 days ago, Busch radioed his crew, asking a doctor to give him a shot. He was reportedly struggling with a sinus cold, made worse by the intense G-forces and elevation changes of the course. Although no cause of death has been given, doctors say bad colds can turn deadly.
2: ABC's Andrea Fuji. Officials say the person on board a Detroit-bound Air France plane who came from Central Africa and was taken off the flight in Canada showed no symptoms of Ebola and is unlikely to spread anything. But Deborah Mister, who was on board that flight, says it certainly was scary.
12: The flight attendant all had masks on, which no one had had on prior to that announcement. So it was really concerning, like, what is going on here?
2: So far, everyone on board has been checked out and is fine. A United Airlines flight traveling from New York to Guatemala had to divert to Dulles Airport in Virginia last night after an unruly passenger tried to open the door mid-flight and assaulted another passenger, according to the airline. A delay for SpaceX and its massive Starship rocket. Last night's launch scrubbed because of a problem with the tower arm. It's the tallest and most powerful rocket ever built, according to Elon Musk, who could be made the richest man ever when SpaceX goes public. This is ABC News.
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16: This is America in the Morning from Westwood One. Good morning, I'm John Trout. It's Friday, May 22nd, 2026. Here's what's coming up on America in the Morning.
17: Republican progress on an immigration bill has stalled over questions about White House security funding. Sagar Meghani, Washington.
18: The Democratic National Committee released its 2024 post-election autopsy. I'm Ed Donahue.
19: Allegations of anti-Semitism against a congressional candidate in Texas.
20: Create a religion state.
19: I'm Clayton Neville.
21: On Wall Street, the Dow opens this morning at a new record high, and Walmart warns gas prices are starting to hit some consumers. I'm Jessica Ettinger.
22: Tennessee's governor has granted a one-year stay of execution for Tony Carruthers after his lethal injection was halted. I'm Lisa Dwyer.
23: AAA predicts 45 million Americans will travel at least 50 miles from home this holiday weekend. I'm Jennifer King.
16: All ahead on America in the Morning. It's 7 after. Earlier this week, the Department of Justice announced they've settled a lawsuit with President Trump regarding the wrongful release of his tax return by creating a nearly $1.8 billion anti-weaponization fund for people who claim they were wronged by the previous Justice Department, which could include people arrested for participating in the January 6, 2021 riot at the Capitol. That's led police to file a lawsuit against the fund. Washington correspondent Sagar Meghani reports Republican infighting on passing an immigration bill stalled over sparring about White House security funding and that Justice Department fund to compensate Trump allies who say they were politically persecuted.
17: Republican progress on an immigration bill has stalled over questions about White House security funding and the Trump administration's new fund to compensate Trump allies who believe they were politically persecuted.
24: I don't need money for the ballroom. You're not making a gift of the ballroom. This is the biggest misreporting that I've ever seen.
17: Senate Republicans had a self-imposed deadline to pass the $70 billion bill before heading home for Memorial Day.
25: Y'all have a good week, guys.
17: But Louisiana's John Kennedy and others left the Capitol without voting.
26: This afternoon, Republicans, so divided, so dysfunctional, so disorganized, are fleeing Washington. Their majority can't melt down fast enough. Not when Americans' financial situation is melting down every day. The only way for Republicans to get out of this box is to stop backing the slush fund, stop pushing the ballroom, And as soon as we get back, join Democrats in fighting to lower Americans' costs.
17: Top Senate Democrat Chuck Schumer as Republicans sparred over adding the security funding to the bill and the compensation fund, which North Carolina Republican Tom Tillis bashed.
0: But if you do this, why not for the poor, mostly peaceful protesters in Kenosha and Portland? I mean, my God, do you see where this would head? These people don't deserve restitution. Many of them deserve to be in prison. Some of them deserve the pardon because they were over-prosecuted. But this is, this is just stupid on stilts.
3: Is it possible on May 21st, 2026, the Republicans finally found an ethical bridge too far?
17: Number two Senate Democrat Dick Durbin asked if he's lost control of Senate Republicans.
4: I don't know. I really don't know. I can tell you, I only do what's right.
17: Sagar Meghani, Washington.
16: It wasn't just questions about Joe Biden's fitness as president that led to Democrats losing the 2024 election. As the Democrat National Committee's post-election autopsy release has raised more questions than answers. Correspondent Ed Donahue reports that Florida Congressman Jared Moskowitz, speaking on CNN, says that there are clear reasons as to how and why Kamala Harris was unable to defeat Donald Trump in 2024.
5: We know how we got here, right? Obviously, you know, it was the Joe Biden issue at the debate. It was the switch over to Kamala without a process. And at the end of the day, Democrats weren't talking enough about affordability and the economy. And that's what we need to be doing. And we've been doing that ever since the election.
18: The Democratic National Committee released its 2024 post-election autopsy. The 192-page report was finished last December and concludes Kamala Harris wrote off rural America during the presidential campaign. Democrats were not listening to all voters, and Harris failed to attack Donald Trump with sufficient negative firepower. DNC Chair Ken Martin kept the report under wraps because he was worried it would interfere with Democrats' mobilization to take back control of Congress in the midterms. He now admits he created a bigger distraction and has apologized. Democratic insiders have expressed frustration. Martin should be focusing on President Trump's war in Iran, surging prices, or the backlash against the president's White House ballroom.
4: With their policy of open borders, transgender for everyone, I call it transgender mutilation of your children for everybody, men playing in women's sports, all of the stuff that they do, high taxes. They want a tax hike. They voted in favor of high taxes. They voted against a tax cut. They voted in favor of men playing in women's sports. I don't know what these people are thinking. The only way they can win is to cheat.
18: A source tells the AP the report's primary author, consultant Paul Rivera, is no longer working with the DNC. I'm Ed Donahue.
16: 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It's 12 after. Front and center in a heated Texas primary battle, charges of hate. When America in the Morning continues after these messages.
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2: Partly cloudy today, highs 65 to 68. Mainly cloudy through tonight, lows 41 to 44. Cloudy tomorrow, slight chance of an afternoon shower, highs 60 to 63. Cloudy with rain Sunday, cooler, highs 51 to 54. And cloudy Monday with scattered showers, milder, highs 62 to 66. I'm meteorologist Joe Shaka from the WKBK Weather Center.
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16: Welcome back. You're with America in the Morning and the National Forecast with a wet start to the weekend for the East Coast. Here's AccuWeather.com meteorologist LaTroy Thornton.
9: A zone of high pressure promotes dry conditions today from New York through New England, but a storm does approach from the south and west. However, that strong high pressure shifting off the New England coast early tomorrow blocks the progress of that storm, keeping it moving only slowly, resulting in occasionally heavy rain from tonight into Sunday that may accumulate at least 1 to 2 inches from parts of the lower Hudson Valley of New York through the New York City area, including Long Island and New Jersey, plus Delaware, much of Maryland, and northward through Pennsylvania into western New York. Any wet weather during the daylight hours of today extends as far north as Ohio, central Pennsylvania, and southern New Jersey, with steady rain in store there and westward into Ohio, much of West Virginia, as well as northern Kentucky, where there can also be some thunder. The risk for at least a thunderstorm covers the entire southeastern quarter of the nation today, meaning places as far west as central and northern Texas as well. This includes an area where thunderstorms may turn severe this afternoon and evening, from the Louisville area of Kentucky, southward through central Tennessee, into northern Alabama, with hail, damaging winds, and tornadoes possible. A smaller zone of severe risk covers places from the Oklahoma and Texas panhandles into far northeastern New Mexico, southeastern Colorado, and southwestern Kansas, where storms may bring strong winds and hail. To the west of there, many places stay dry, but there can be some showers developing, especially in the afternoon, in some of the high ground from the Sierra Nevada of California through central Nevada and Utah, as well as portions of south-central Colorado. In Rainesville, Alabama, today looks cloudy but warm with showers and thunderstorms, high 72. For Baker City, Oregon, a cold start gives way to a sunny and nice afternoon, the high 75. I'm AccuWeather.com meteorologist LaTroy Thornton.
16: 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Sadness in the sports world as NASCAR icon Kyle Busch has died while dealing with a severe illness. Busch was a two-time Cup Series champion who won more races across the sport's three national series than any other driver in history. Busch was testing in the Chevrolet Racing Simulator in Concord, North Carolina on Wednesday when he became unresponsive and was transported to a hospital in Charlotte where he passed away. Kyle Busch was 41 years old. A Democrat House candidate in Texas is facing accusations of anti-Semitism ahead of next week's primary election in the Lone Star State. Correspondent Clayton Neville reports.
10: Maureen Galindo is running against Johnny Garcia in next week's Democratic primary for Texas's 35th Congressional District in the San Antonio area. Last week in an Instagram post, Galindo said she'll turn Carnes ICE Detention Center into a prison for American Zionists and former ICE officers for human trafficking. She added it'll also be a castration processing center for pedophiles, which will probably be most of the Zionists. The comments drew criticism online from who she referred to as MAGA supporters in a social media post.
11: When I say that I want billionaire Zionists in prison, that does not mean I want Jews in internment camps.
10: Galindo also said she'll write legislation that qualifies all Zionism and support of Zionism as anti-Semitic.
11: Like MAGA and Jewish Zionists apparently are the exact same people. They talk the exact same way, and that's because MAGA is the developing Christian Zionism. That's how they want to create a religion state in the United States of America, is through MAGA.
10: House Speaker Mike Johnson condemned the comments, and Democratic Senate candidate from Texas, James Tallarico, has said he won't campaign with Galindo. House Minority Leader Akeem Jeffries called Galindo's language vile and said there's no place for it in American politics. I'm Clayton Neville.
16: It's 18 after. No relief at the pump, but oil tankers are moving through the Strait of Hormuz. When America in the Morning continues after these messages.
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16: 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It's 20 after. This is America in the Morning. A full slate of headlines and Friday business. Let's get after it with CNBC's Jessica Ettinger.
31: Wall Street opens this morning with the Dow at a new record high, 50,285. IBM shares soared 12% yesterday. Oil prices and bond yields fell. NVIDIA shares dropped even after strong quarterly results.
32: You know, we get a little bit of a hint of a headline that says maybe things clear up in the Gulf and oil softens up, yields come down. You know, there's a little bit of a bid in stocks after that, but it did fade, right? We need confirmation for that to last.
31: Right. CNBC's Mike Santoli. Here's a take on the markets from Fundstrat's Tom Lee on CNBC.
33: I think the market is pretty healthy. It showed resilience in the face of higher oil, higher yields. Stocks, compared to the start of this year, have more upside into year end. We've got a few things we have to work through as we get later through the year, but I think for now the fundamentals are healthy and that's supported by earnings.
31: U.S. crude oil prices pulled back yesterday from over $100 to $97 a barrel. Confusing headlines over what's happening in the Middle East with the Iran war. Something's going on, though.
34: The ship traffic from marinetraffic.com. It does look like some of the oil tankers in the Arabian Gulf are beginning to move again. Maybe they're just moving around because they have to make water, or maybe they're paying the toll to Iran. Either way, there is something literally shifting in the Gulf.
31: CNBC's Brian Sullivan. Walmart shares fell 7% on disappointing guidance after a really strong quarter. The chain says consumers are starting to feel the highest gas prices in the U.S. in 4 years. Every state now has $4 gas. AAA says the national average for a gallon of regular hit, $4.56. CNBC's Gabrielle Fonrouge has more on Walmart.
35: They did say today that they do expect potentially some price inflation when higher gas prices start to impact their suppliers. You're expecting a little bit more weakness from the consumer, but they are benefiting from that. Best share growth in 5 years. That's because those higher income shoppers are looking for value and they're going to Walmart.
31: Instagram and Facebook parent Meta settled the first case set for trial, seeking to make social media companies cover the costs that school districts say they've incurred to fight teen mental health issues fueled by the platforms. This first case was brought by a school district in Kentucky. More may be on the way. A record-breaking 45 million Americans will travel over the Memorial Day holiday weekend, the latest AAA forecast, even with gas prices running about $1.50 a gallon higher than last year. On today's watch list, President Trump's pick for Fed Chair Kevin Warsh. will be sworn in. Earnings are coming from BJ's Wholesale. New in theaters this weekend, Paramount's thriller Passenger, and Baby Yoda is back in Disney's Star Wars, The Mandalorian, and Grogu.
16: That's going to be a big one. CNBC's Jessica Ettinger. It's 24 after. A mention of those high gas prices isn't stopping people from getting on the road this Memorial Day weekend. We'll have that and more when America in the Morning continues after these messages.
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16: Now after the hour. Welcome back. You're with America in the Morning. Death row inmate receives a reprieve in Tennessee after an aborted execution attempt. Correspondent Lisa Dwyer explains.
7: Tennessee's governor has granted a one-year stay of execution for Tony Carruthers after his lethal injection was halted when officials struggled to find a vein for more than an hour. Maria Deliberato, an attorney for Carruthers, says she saw him wincing and groaning and called it horrible to watch. The Tennessee Department of Corrections says medical personnel had quickly established a primary IV line, but were unable to find a suitable vein for a backup line, as required by the state's execution protocol. Carruthers was sentenced to death after he was found guilty in the 1994 kidnappings and murders of three people in Memphis. I'm Lisa Dwyer.
16: Millions in the U.S. are getting away for the Memorial Day weekend. Correspondent Jennifer King reports that high gas prices, with every state now above $4 a gallon, isn't stopping everyone.
8: AAA predicts 45 million Americans will travel at least 50 miles from home this holiday weekend, around 39 million by car. It's a record number, but only about a 1% increase from 2025. Inflation and fuel prices are putting a dent in travelers' wallets. Government data shows airfares have gone up 20% this year, and AAA says the average price for gas is up 30%.
17: My guess is that we're going to start to see some people making choices maybe not to travel as far.
8: Oakland University business professor Michael Greiner says Americans prioritize travel but are likely to be making some adjustments.
17: They might not eat out as much as they might have, or they might not spend as much money on certain more expensive activities.
8: I'm Jennifer King.
16: America in the Morning for Friday, May 22nd, 2026 is produced by Jeff McKay. I'm John Trout. This is Westwood One.
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10: This is America in the Morning from Westwood One. Coming up this half hour.
11: The House Oversight Committee hears closed-door testimony from a key witness in the Jeffrey Epstein investigation. I'm John Stolness in Washington.
12: The U.S. Secretary of State says Cuba poses a national security threat. I'm Clayton Neville.
13: A developing El Nino will tamp down the Atlantic hurricane season this year. I'm Jennifer King.
14: A judge drops felony charges against a school administrator for a shooting by a six-year-old student. I'm Katie Clark with details.
15: Competitive eater Joey Chestnut is on probation after pleading guilty to a misdemeanor battery charge. I'm Geffen Coolball.
16: Star Wars hops a flight from the small screen to return to theaters this summer. I'm Kevin Carr.
10: Back after these messages.
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0: here with America in the Morning and the all-important Memorial Day weekend forecast. Here's AccuWeather.com meteorologist LaTroy Thornton.
1: Two separate areas with the risk for severe weather will emerge later today, with the westernmost of those zones extending from the Oklahoma and Texas panhandles into far northeastern New Mexico, far southeastern Colorado, and some southwestern parts of Kansas. Within this relatively small zone, thunderstorms developing this afternoon and lasting into tonight may bring hail, some downpours, and localized damaging wind gusts of 60 to 70 miles per hour. The eastern severe risk zone covers an area where low pressure develops and tracks its way toward the Ohio Valley, providing the risk for thunderstorms this afternoon and evening that may bring hail, flash flooding, damaging wind gusts of 55 to 65 miles per hour, even some tornadoes from northwestern Alabama into central Tennessee and western and central portions of Kentucky. However, it's a fairly active day east of the Rockies in general, with at least a chance for some precipitation for most areas from the plains eastward, excluding New England and New York State, as well as much of the Great Lakes region. This means that there can be steady rain from the Dakotas into Minnesota and northern Iowa, as well as showers and even some thunderstorms from Nebraska into Iowa, much of Missouri and northern Kansas. Showers also stretch across much of Indiana and Ohio, with a risk for some steady rain, even some thunder, emerging over northern Kentucky and much of West Virginia. The steady rain risk extends over southern Pennsylvania and New Jersey, southward through the Delmarva Peninsula into northern Virginia, with at least spotty thunderstorms around from the Carolinas into southern Georgia and much of Florida. There can be some terrain-based showers from central Nevada into southern parts of Utah and Colorado. For the most part, it's a rather dry day for the western states, with the warmth still focused just inland from the west coast. That's the weather across America. I'm AccuWeather.com meteorologist LaTroy Thornton.
0: 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A woman testifying about the Epstein scandal says she was sexually assaulted and abused by Jeffrey Epstein and Ghislaine Maxwell, telling the House Oversight Committee she was a victim of the pair, not a co-conspirator. With more on the testimony, our John Stolness is in Washington.
2: Lawmakers heard Sarah Kellen, a former assistant to Epstein and Maxwell, dispute claims that she was a willing participant of their illegal sex ring and described instances of physical and mental abuse she suffered at the hands of the disgraced financier and his mistress. After the hearing, committee chair James Comer said Kellen's testimony was extremely important.
3: Of all the people that we've interviewed thus far, this was by far the most substantive and productive interview that we've had.
2: In prepared remarks, some of which were made public, Kellen claimed she was told by Epstein that defying him would, quote, cost me my life, and described herself as a silent body in a chair beside men who started and ended wars.
3: She gave us three names of people that were involved in abuse. These were new names for us. So we'll be releasing the transcript as quickly as possible.
2: While she was never prosecuted or charged, a judge did state that she was viewed as a possible co-conspirator as part of a non-prosecution agreement back in 2008. She told lawmakers the federal government, quote, branded me a criminal in a secret deal with my own abuser without ever once speaking to me. Comer said Kellen never witnessed Donald Trump participating in anything involving Epstein during the time she was there.
3: She just said, you know, she didn't know anything about Trump, that Epstein went over there, and I believe, correct me if I'm wrong, to work out some, and Trump kicked him out because he was flirting with, he hit on a member's daughter or something. So said that was it, and that she never saw Trump around or, you know, had any interactions with Trump.
2: Kellen claimed she was both sexually and psychologically abused by Epstein for over a decade while serving as his assistant. She told lawmakers she stayed because she had no family and nowhere else to go. John Stolness, Washington.
0: While the United States deals with threats from Iran, a half a world away, just 90 miles off the coast of Florida is Cuba. And Secretary of State Marco Rubio says the communist island nation poses a national security threat to the U.S. Correspondent Clayton Neville has that story.
4: Tensions are rising between the United States and Cuba after recent moves by the Trump administration to stop oil from reaching the island. There have been a string of recent blackouts, and Cuba's struggling to keep the lights on. The president was asked by reporters this week if he plans to intimidate, but he insists the U.S. is here to help.
5: It's a failed country. Everybody knows it. They don't have electricity. They don't have money. They don't have really anything. They don't have food. and we're going to help them along, and we're going to help them because the people, because number one, I want to help them.
4: This is the DOJ announces the indictment of 94-year-old former Cuban President Raul Castro for murder, among other charges. A U.S. carrier also reportedly arrived in the Caribbean recently. Secretary of State Marco Rubio described the situation with Cuba as a national security concern for the United States.
6: They got to make a decision. Their system doesn't work, right? Their economic system does not work. It's broken. And you can't fix it with the current political system that's in place. They just don't comprehend how to do it. And it's a failed state. Like, their economy and the model they're trying to follow in Cuba doesn't resemble what anyone is doing anywhere in the world. I mean, there are other ways to do it.
4: The Cuban foreign minister criticized Rubio for trying to, quote, instigate a military aggression, and accused the United States government of ruthlessly and systematically attacking his country. Rubio described the current state of Cuba.
6: That's what I said in the video to them the other day. You look at Cuba, in the Bahamas, in Jamaica, in the Dominican Republic, here in Florida. Cuba's surrounded by places where people have the right to do things like own a business, work for themselves, and be able to vote and for the leaders that govern them and or replace them. So if that's possible all around Cuba, why isn't it possible? Why is that not possible inside of Cuba?
4: As impacts of an oil blockade take hold in Cuba, Rubio said the country had accepted a U.S. offer of $100 million in humanitarian aid. I'm Clayton Neville.
0: As summer gets closer, so does the 2026 hurricane season, and government meteorologists have issued their predictions. Correspondent Jennifer King reports that while the West may see more named storms this year, it doesn't mean the East Coast won't have any severe weather events.
7: For the Atlantic hurricane season, NOAA is predicting a below normal season for 2026.
8: The National Oceanic and Atmospheric Administration is predicting a developing El Nino will tamp down the Atlantic hurricane season this year.
7: 8 to 14 named storms with winds at or above 39 miles an hour. Of these, 3 to 6 hurricanes with winds at or above 74 miles an hour. And 1 to 3 major hurricanes, that's your category 3 to 5, with winds at or above 111 miles an hour.
8: NOAA Administrator Neil Jacobs says the formation also leads to a 70% chance of a higher than average season in the Pacific.
7: El Nino increases the vertical wind shear, which disrupts the outflow at higher levels, makes it harder for development of the eastern waves coming off of Africa to strengthen into storms. However, in the central and eastern Pacific, the El Nino reduces the vertical wind shear, essentially the opposite of the Atlantic, which is why we're expecting above average season.
8: Jacobs says new technology, including drones and AI, is making their forecasts more accurate.
7: In the central and eastern Pacific, we're expecting a 70% chance of above normal activity. The eastern Pacific, we're expecting 15 to 22 named storms, 9 to 14 hurricanes, 5 to 9 major hurricanes, and in the central Pacific, we're expecting 5 to 13 tropical cyclones.
8: As always, meteorologists warn that whatever the annual prediction, it only takes one major storm to endanger lives and cause a lot of damage. I'm Jennifer King.
0: It's 17 till. Among the stories we're covering next, a convicted fraudster is learning her sentence as authorities hunt for more suspects. That and more, plus Friday sports, when America in the Morning returns after these messages.
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1: Partly cloudy today, highs 65 to 68. Mainly cloudy through tonight, lows 41 to 44. Cloudy tomorrow, slight chance of an afternoon shower, highs 60 to 63. Cloudy with rain Sunday, cooler, highs 51 to 54. And cloudy Monday with scattered showers, milder, highs 62 to 66. I'm meteorologist Joe Shaka from the WKBK Weather Center.
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0: America in the Morning continues. Now 15 before the hour. A Minnesota woman given a lengthy prison sentence for fraud, and a government search continues for other alleged scammers. Lisa Dwyer reports.
1: In what is billed by officials as the largest COVID-19 fraud scheme in the country, Amy Bach has been sentenced to nearly 42 years in prison. Bach ran Feeding Our Future and was convicted in a staggering $250 million fraud case that helped ignite an immigration crackdown in Minnesota by the Trump administration. After the sentencing, authorities held a news conference to announce charges against 15 more people accused of fraud in receiving federal payments for a variety of social services administered through Minnesota's state government. Assistant Attorney General Colin McDonald.
2: We will not rest until every fraudster knows that the cost of stealing from the American people is far higher than any scheme is worth.
1: Audio courtesy KSTP. I'm Lisa Dwyer.
0: It was Ebola concerns as U.S. Customs and Border Protection says an Air France flight bound for Detroit was diverted to Montreal after a passenger from the Congo boarded the plane by mistake. Correspondent Marcela Sanchez explains.
3: A CBP spokesperson says the passenger should not have boarded the plane on Wednesday in Paris due to U.S. entry restrictions tied to the Ebola outbreak. Air France says the passenger was denied entry into the U.S. because of new regulations requiring travelers from certain countries, including the Congo, to enter only through Washington. As of Thursday, the Department of Homeland Security also says all U.S.-bound American citizens and permanent residents who have been in Congo, Uganda, or South Sudan in the previous 21 days must only enter through Washington for enhanced screening. I'm Marcela Sanchez.
0: It wasn't just the Senate on Thursday that could not muster enough votes to push a bill through on party lines. Republicans in the House had scheduled a vote on a war powers resolution brought by Democrats that would rein in President Trump's power to continue the conflict with Iran. It soon became clear that there were not enough GOP votes to block the measure, so GOP leaders declined to hold a vote on it. This after Senate Republicans also were unable to block a war powers resolution after four Republicans sided with Democrats. The House GOP announced they will delay a war powers vote until after they return from vacation in June. America in the Morning continues. A judge has dismissed charges against the assistant principal of a Virginia school where a six-year-old shot his teacher. Correspondent Katie Clark has details.
4: In January of 2023, a six-year-old child in first grade brought a loaded gun to Rich Neck Elementary School in Newport News, Virginia. During class, he took out the gun and shot his teacher, Abby Zwerner. She was hit in the hand and the bullet hit her chest. Prosecutors say that there were numerous warnings about this child bringing a gun to school. On the day of the shooting, the assistant principal, Ebony Parker, was warned about the child's behavior and told he had a gun. Parker did not call police, the child did not get taken out of the classroom, and he was not searched. Parker was charged with 8 counts of felony child neglect, 1 count for each bullet. The child had a history of behavior issues, even trying to strangle his kindergarten teacher the year before. On Thursday, Circuit Judge Rebecca Robinson speaking on Court TV.
5: I do grant defense motion to strike in full on all 8 counts of felony child abuse and endangerment.
4: The child's mother was arrested and received a sentence of almost 3 years in prison. I'm Katie Clark.
0: A federal watchdog just reported that AI is consuming billions of bytes of data. And you're next on the menu. The new old tech guy, Chuck Palm, has that story.
6: The Government Accountability Office, the watchdog that Congress keeps in the building, just put out a report on a problem you already feel in your gut. Companies are keeping more of your personal data than at any point in history. And the reason is AI. It's hungry. And you are the main course. And how

0: much does that voracious appetite cost us? The FBI says Americans lost more than $1.4 billion to data breaches in a single year. Every record collected is one more record that can leak. But here's the part that's really going to bake your cookies. There's already a fix. They're called privacy-enhancing technologies, tools that let a computer use your data without ever actually exposing it. Your phone already does a version of this when it predicts your next word. The math happens right on the device, and your raw data never leaves your hand. So why isn't anybody using it? Well, because it's slow and expensive, and nobody in Washington has written any rules that require it. The watchdog says that even the government's own AI guidance falls short. So, for now, the buffet's open, and you're picking up the check. Every word you make, every tap you take, is another AI snack. Guard your data like everybody's watching over your shoulder, because they are. For more, follow the new old tech guy on X, at Chuck Palm.
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2: NBA, the Knicks clocked the Cavaliers 109-93 to take a 2-0 lead in the Eastern Conference Final. Josh Hart had a career playoff best 26 points. Stanley Cup playoffs, the Canadians blew out the Hurricanes 6-2 in the opening game of those Eastern Conference Finals in Raleigh. Seth Jarvis put the home team in front 33 seconds after the opening faceoff, but Montreal reeled off 4 goals in the next 11 minutes and never looked back, handing Carolina its first loss of this year's postseason. Baseball, the Guardians won their 6th straight, topping the Tigers 3-1. 5 in a row for the Diamondbacks as they edge the Rockies 2-1. Michael Harris II homered in the first inning and the ninth to bookend a 9-3 Braves win over the Marlins. Blue Jays blanked the Yankees on 3 hits. The Mets nipped the Nationals. Pirates plundered the Cardinals. And the A's rally past the Angels in 10. And America's biggest motorsports weekend is here with the Indianapolis 500 and NASCAR 600-mile race in Charlotte on Sunday. But a pall was cast over the sport yesterday with the sudden passing of Kyle Busch just hours after being hospitalized in Charlotte with an undisclosed severe illness. The 2-time NASCAR champion won the Truck Series race just last weekend in Dover. Kyle Busch, known as Rowdy, who owns the records for wins in both the Truck and Late Model Series, was 41 years old. That's Friday Sports.
1: Thank you, sir. Now 7 till. When we return on America in the Morning, this year's Hot Dog Showdown comes with extra legal drama for one eating superstar when America in the Morning continues after these messages.
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7: 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Sherlock Holmes creator Arthur Conan Doyle was born on this day, and in 1992, Johnny Carson made his final appearance on The Tonight Show. 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
1: It's 5 till. This is America in the Morning. Welcome back. Pop star Britney Spears told police that she was an angel before officers arrested her in March for driving under the influence. The California Highway Patrol released body cam footage of her traffic stop where she told officers she could, quote, probably drink four bottles of wine and take care of you before declining an alcohol screening test, which led to her arrest. Police also discovered a brown purse in her vehicle that contained a bottle of Adderall medication, which was not prescribed to the singer. Spears was charged with DUI last month, but took a plea deal that includes a lesser charge and no jail time. A competitive eating star is set to defend his hot dog eating title while on probation after pleading guilty to battery, correspondent Gethin Coolball reports.
8: Competitive eater Joey Chestnut is on probation after pleading guilty to a misdemeanor battery charge. The reigning champion and 17-time winner of Nathan's Famous International Hot Dog Eating Contest will still compete in the July 4th spectacle. The competitive eating sensation was accused of slapping a man during a night out at an Indiana bar, his attorney said. Chestnut entered a guilty plea April 20th and was sentenced to 180 days of probation in Hamilton County, Indiana. A judge has granted him permission to travel outside the state, allowing him to continue competing. I'm Gethin Coolball.
1: There's barbecues and a lot of outdoor weekend events people are planning for Memorial Day weekend, but indoors, folks will be planning time in the theater for the latest Star Wars release. Kevin Carr has a sneak peek at The Mandalorian and Grogu.
9: Star Wars returns to the big screen with The Mandalorian and Grogu.
10: I only hunt Imperial War criminals. I'll take out every bad guy in your deck of cards.
9: Spun off from the Disney Plus flagship series, this follows a bounty hunter and his Force-sensitive sidekick as they navigate a galaxy of scum and villainy.
10: I can use some information.
11: Whoa, for this price, I'll tell you whatever you want.
10: I'm looking for a hut.
11: Close for the night, thank you.
9: When they're hired by the New Republic to rescue a kidnapped hut, they stumble into a web of deceit.
12: This isn't about revenge. It's about preventing another war.
9: It wasn't a bad idea for Disney to pull back on its theatrical Star Wars output, because this film felt refreshing only having to worry about a few characters. It's kind of nice to have a movie where the fate of the entire galaxy isn't hanging in the balance.
10: If we're going into harm's way, check your armor.
9: Director Jon Favreau does a fine job walking the tightrope between a new story and nostalgic Easter eggs.
13: Are you scared? You should be.
9: The film is quintessential Star Wars, but it also feels modernized and true to the Mandalorian series.
10: Strap in.
9: Moreover, it's just plain fun. The way Star Wars should be.
10: This is the way.
9: Yeah, you got three seasons of the show on streaming, but this new chapter offers an action-filled tale with a wider scope. And doggone it if that Grogu ain't adorable. The Mandalorian and Grogu gets 4 jetpacks out of 5. I'm Kevin Carr, and that's the way I see it.
1: That's our show for today, Friday, May 22nd, 2026. Make it a safe Memorial Day weekend. America in the Morning is produced by Jeff McKay. I'm John Trout. This is Westwood One.
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18: From ABC News, I'm Sherry Preston. A shock for the NASCAR world after the sudden death of driver Kyle Busch following an illness. The two-time NASCAR Cup Series champ had called the doctor 12 days ago asking him to give him a shot as he was reportedly struggling with a cold made worse by G-forces on the track. ABC's Andrea Fuji.
19: Busch won more races across NASCAR's three national series than any other driver in history. Just last week, after winning at Dover Motor Speedway, he gave a now very meaningful response to a reporter's question.
20: Why do these moments never get old, Kyle?
21: Because you never know when the last one is.
18: Busch leaves behind a wife and two children. Following backlash over the $1.8 billion fund set up to help those who feel they've been wronged by the government, there was no vote taken in the Senate on the president's $70 billion immigration enforcement package.
22: It's something that he's been asking for. He wants that bill on his desk by June 1st. That is not going to happen now. And that is due to a sort of rebellion that occurred in the Senate Republican conference on Thursday morning. We had an acting attorney general, Todd Blanche, come up to Capitol Hill to sort of do a bit of a cleanup for Senate Republicans who were pretty publicly out there lambasting this IRS weaponization fund.
18: ABC's Ali Pekoran on Capitol Hill. The idea of U.S. military intervention in Cuba is being raised again as Secretary of State Marco Rubio meets with NATO members in Sweden. He's there for talks on Iran and the broader mission of the alliance. Rubio, as he arrived, saying,
23: "The president's views, frankly, disappointment at some of our NATO allies and their response to our operations in the Middle East. They are well documented. That will have to be addressed."
18: The Sherpa, who has summited Mount Everest 32 times, is urging authorities to limit the number of climbers on the mountain. On Wednesday, 274 people crowded the path to Everest summit. That's the highest number recorded on a single day from the Nepal side. You're listening to ABC News.
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18: Memorial Day travel woes for those in the Northeast. Heavy rain is expected all weekend long, and the runway with that sinkhole in it at LaGuardia Airport in New York is still shut down.
26: That runway now expected to reopen on Saturday after being shut down on Wednesday. Of course, it caused major delays and dozens of cancellations. The situation is among a few throwing a wrench into the holiday travel rush. An estimated 45 million Americans are projected to fly or drive in the coming days.
18: ABC's Morgan Norwood. Police in California releasing video taken during the DUI arrest of Britney Spears. That was her saying she could drink probably four bottles of wine and still take care of the arresting officer, adding she's an angel. Spears' blood alcohol level was below the legal limit, but she does admit she had taken several drugs that day, including Adderall, Prozac, and a mood stabilizer. End of an era in late night. Stephen Colbert telling his audience before the final show.
27: I'll say to you what I've said to every audience for the last 11 years, and I have meant it every time. Have a good show. Thanks for being here. And let's do it, y'all.
18: CBS canceled Colbert's show, claiming it was too expensive. The final guest last night was Paul McCartney, who was with the Beatles when they first performed in that very venue, the Ed Sullivan Theater, for the first time in America in 1964. Sherry Preston, ABC News.
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1: 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The Keene City Council has given the green light to move forward with the downtown project. At their meeting last night, the council discussed the recommendation from the Municipal Services, Facilities, and Infrastructure Committee to allow the city manager to execute a contract with Kinsella Construction for just over $26 million for construction of the project. Councillor Randy Filio did recommend sending the project back to the MSFI committee one more time after he outlined four things that he had felt could be removed from the project to the tune of about $1.1 million. The council ultimately reject that idea, with some councillors saying they shouldn't nitpick the project at this point and move forward. Sending it back to the committee also would have delayed the project a couple more weeks. The council voted to approve the $26 million proposal, and work is expected to begin in Central Square in mid to late July. At their meeting next week, the Finance Committee will review their funding plan to cover the gap between the bid pricing and approved budget for the project, which will not impact the proposed 2027 tax rate. Two men were seriously injured Thursday when an experimental aircraft overturned while landing at Jaffrey Airfield Silver Ranch, prompting a large emergency response. Jaffrey police were dispatched to the airport just before noon for a report that a plane was upside down in the side of the runway. Two adult males occupants were trapped inside until they were extricated by fire department and emergency personnel. Both men sustained significant injury to the head and torso, but were awake and responsive. They were transported to UMass Hospital in Worcester, and their identities have not been released at this time. The Gilsum Village store will reopen on Memorial Day. Damaris Graham was one of the store's co-owners, told the Sentinel the soft opening Monday of the century-old store is a chance to, quote, work out the kinks. Graham and her sister and co-owner Marina Gabaldi have announced that a grand opening is slated for June 1st. The Gilsum Village store had been an anchor on Main Street since at least 1881 before closing in 2019. Business and news and sports are next. WKBK News Time is 6:07.
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1: U.S. stocks ticked higher following the latest reversal for oil prices. The S&P 500 inched closer to its all-time high set last week. All three indexes erased early drops and gained strength after the price of a barrel of Brent dropped from 109 in the morning to settle below 103. The S&P 500 gained 13 points and will open at 7,446. The Dow Jones Industrial Average climbed 276 points and begins trading this morning at 50,286. And the NASDAQ gained 23 points and opens at 26,293.
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1: NASCAR driver and three-time New Hampshire Motor Speedway winner Kyle Busch died Thursday at the age of 41. Earlier in the day, Busch's family announced he had been hospitalized with a severe illness and would miss Sunday's Coca-Cola 600 in Charlotte while undergoing treatment. Busch competed at Dover last weekend, where he won the Truck Series race and then finished 17th at the NASCAR All-Star Race, his final race. The cause of Busch's death has not been released. The Boston Red Sox will look to extend their three-game winning streak when they host the Minnesota Twins to open a three-game series at Fenway Park tonight. Peyton Toll gets the start for the Red Sox, who are 22-27 overall, first pitch at 7:10 tonight. The Keens girls softball team lost to Goffstown 13-2. Starting pitcher Jenna Pearson had her strongest outing of the season, but took the loss as the Keene defense committed six errors behind their leading to eight unearned runs. Jenna gave up 10 hits, struck out six, walked three, and hit four batters. Offensively, Keene managed five hits and was led by Zoe Allaire, who went 2-for-3. Abby Bergman doubled and scored a run. 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
5: Partly cloudy today, highs 65 to 68. Mainly cloudy through tonight, lows 41 to 44. Cloudy tomorrow, slight chance of an afternoon shower, highs 60 to 63. Cloudy with rain Sunday, cooler, highs 51 to 54. And cloudy Monday with scattered showers, milder, highs 62 to 66. I'm meteorologist Joe Shaka from the WKBK Weather Center.
1: 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I'm Kelsey Johnson.
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0: The holiday weekend is almost here. Time to rise and shine. 6:15 Friday morning. Finally, it's a Friday. 22nd day, the month of May. Memorial Day. Not a total washout. Tomorrow's looking pretty darn good for your outdoor activities. Gardening, landscaping, hiking, I don't know, kayaking. Normally that's what we try to do, get the kayaks out for the first time of the season, Memorial Day weekend. A little chilly, a little nippy, a little windy. I think there's still ice on Stone Pond. I don't know. It's going to be a little chilly for that. But we'll find other things to do, and hopefully you have a long list. Or maybe, you have a very short list, like just one thing to do, which is maybe just to relax, take in a parade, go to an observance of Memorial Day. There are several in the area, whether you're going on a Sunday or a Monday. We are this close to the holiday weekend, and we're so happy that you're waking up with us this morning on AM 1290, FM 94.1, and MyKeenNow.com. I'm Dan Mitchell in the news, in the on-air studio. I did the same thing yesterday. Kelsey Johnson is in the news center this morning. We're going to talk to her here in just a little bit so you can get to know her as she'll be joining our morning show. You probably noticed, maybe you noticed, at 6 o'clock, it was sort of a flashback. Maybe you set your alarm to go off to WKBK at 6 o'clock and you heard the music intro and the news from ABC this morning. You have not all of a sudden drifted back to the year 2004. ABC News is now our network affiliate for our news, top and bottom of the hour, and also specials and sports and some other things that we'll be adding to our programming in the coming months. CBS News Radio, after almost 100 years, goes dark later on this evening. We made the switch yesterday at noontime to make sure everything is working well, and it is, which is good news. Check that box. Later on this weekend, though, on a couple of occasions, I was listening to it this morning. CBS News, who has always been great, CBS News Radio, and putting together specials and for the week, for the holidays, and for weekends and any special occasions. They do a great one each year for Martin Luther King Day, or at least they had. They put together one last special, which covers the history of CBS Radio News, and it's very, very good. The first chance that you'll have to hear it over the course of the weekend will be tomorrow morning at 8 o'clock. You'll have a chance to hear it. You can listen in then. It'll also be on Monday morning at 6 o'clock. And we may play it a time or two after that because it is very, very good. And it's amazing that in the course of 50 minutes, they packed about 100 years of covering the news. That couldn't have been easy. So ABC News is our new network news, and we're very, very excited about that. The weather forecast today's not bad, really about where it's supposed to be. Temperatures are right where they're supposed to be, high 60s. We'll have some sun, we'll have some clouds, a little bit of a breeze, not a bad day at all. Tomorrow is when we'll start to see some rain, but it won't be till much later in the day, late afternoon, maybe early evening, according to Joe Shaka. He's going to join us here live in about 90 minutes or so. Rainiest of the 3 days is really Sunday. The one in between, only scattered showers, a little here, a little there on Monday. So Sunday is just really the dampest of all the days. Any travel plans you got going on, outdoor plans, maybe you're marching in a parade or you're going to an observance here in town or somewhere in the area, send me an email or call in and ask Joe yourself when he joins us on the program a little bit later on. On the way for you in about 20 minutes or so, a chance to win a very nice prize. And to show how smart you are, we'll do a little Brainwaker trivia. Arnie's here at 7:10. We'll check in with her over in Concord, see what's on her mind. You can weigh in as well, as always, on our phone lines. As I mentioned, Joe's live weather at 7:40. At 8:10, we have a lot to tell you about, a lot going on in our community. And you, on a Friday, as part of our good news segment, can always add what you have going on with your group, club, or organization. We'll love to hear from you. Also, shout-outs for birthdays and anniversaries and other really cool stuff that's going on, too. We'll do that at 8:10, 8:40, our expanded look at business news. We have the Old Farmer's Almanac and a Monadnock moment. Coming up at 9:10 in our first segment, we're going to welcome to the program Mike Flynn and Ryan Hornblower. They're going to be here to talk about the importance of, again, learning CPR, how easy it is, and how important it is all this week, all over the state of New Hampshire. The CPR challenge has been going on, and it's not over yet. Today at Cheshire Medical Center, you can drop by 10 to 2 and learn some CPR. In Walpole, at the post office today, that's right there on their main street, right next door to the Walpole Grocery. You can stop in there and learn some CPR from 11 to 1. And then tomorrow on Saturday from 10 to 11:30 at the same location at the Walpole Post Office. And Mike and Ryan will be by a little bit later on this morning to talk about just how easy it is and, again, just how important it is. The governor reminds you that flags should be flown at half staff today in honor of the New Hampshire Law Enforcement Memorial Ceremony that's going on. Flags flying at half staff sunrise until sunset today to honor law enforcement officers from around the Granite State who lost their lives in the line of duty. Speaking of lives lost, and not a lot known about this, I just heard about it last night turning on the early evening news, that at the age of 41, NASCAR has lost legendary driver Kyle Busch. They said, "We are saddened and heartbroken to share the news of the passing of Kyle Busch, a two-time Cup champion and one of the sport's greatest and fiercest drivers. No cause of death was given." Busch's family earlier announced that the two-time NASCAR Cup Series champ had been hospitalized with what they called a severe illness and wouldn't compete at Charlotte this weekend. His family posted the medical update on social media and said he was undergoing some treatment. And then he passed away. He loved New Hampshire, and he loved driving at New Hampshire. Of his 63 career NASCAR Cup Series wins, three came at New Hampshire Motor Speedway in Loudoun, including 2006, 2015, 2017. His older brother, Kurt, is also a three-time winner at our Magic Mile. That's Kyle Busch. He was only 41 years old. We'll have a little more time a little bit later on to talk about Stephen Colbert's final program last night. Sir Paul McCartney ended the show along with Colbert singing along together for the song Hello, Goodbye. And other special guests, too. And we'll let you hear some of that coming up a little bit later on. City Council last night, very important. No surprise, the council did approve the plan for the Main Street project to go ahead with that. And there's still a couple of things through finance that they're going to work out. But it's a done deal. It gets the thumbs up. And we'll see the groundbreaking. We'll see the staging at the very least, probably in about 6 weeks, 8 weeks for the groundbreaking. But again, according to Don Lucier, head of the Keene Department of Public Works, he thinks that they can get the at least right around the Central Square area between and around from West Street across over to Roxbury Street and around Central Square, that they can get that done this summer. And so now that's a done deal. Also, a lot of people, and I mentioned this yesterday as part of the agenda, and petitions going around two different sides, one wanting a housing ordinance brought back up for reexamination. Others say, leave it alone. We need the housing. Let's go straight forward with it. Councilors rejected a proposal 9-5 last night to rehear the ordinance, to look back into it. The vote, again, it basically puts this to rest for right now. They're not going to try to amend the ordinance. And that was our Keene City Council last night. WKBK News Time, 6:24. 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
2: Partly cloudy today, highs 65 to 68. Mainly cloudy through tonight, lows 41 to 44. Cloudy tomorrow, slight chance of an afternoon shower, highs 60 to 63. Cloudy with rain Sunday, cooler, highs 51 to 54. And cloudy Monday with scattered showers, milder, highs 62 to 66. I'm meteorologist Joe Shaka from the WKBK Weather Center.
0: All right, Joe, we appreciate it. We have a mixture of clear sky and some clouds. Really nice, pretty sunrise this morning again. And last night, some folks already posting pictures of last night's sunset, which was like maroon in some places. Out our way, it was just gorgeous. 37 right now in town. Local news coming up in just a moment. The latest headlines from around the world from ABC coming your way in just about 6 minutes or so. We'll also check your money now, details of the forecast and sports. Then we'll give you a chance to win in our Brain Waker trivia. You heard Kelsey earlier this morning. Kelsey Johnson is joining us on the morning show in the news center this morning. And we know it's a very difficult job to learn and to get up early in the morning and then have all this thrown at you. So together, we'll get her acclimated to both getting up early and joining us on the morning show. And we're looking forward to that and hearing more from her throughout the course of the morning. Are you over there, Kelsey? Good morning.
3: Good morning, Dan.
0: Nice to have you here. Now, you're actually a morning person.
3: I am, yes.
0: You'd be the first morning person to sit in that chair.
3: Oh, that's funny.
0: Probably since Paul Scherring, I would say.
3: I do like the 4 a.m. hour. I don't know why. I'm a little weird.
0: Yeah, and you would be. You know, and I've been doing this for a few decades now, and I'd like to tell you I'm used to it, but I'm not. But I see you do drink coffee, right?
3: I do. I drink a couple cups of coffee and maybe an energy drink, but that's really it.
0: Oh, wait, so you do an energy drink, too?
3: Sometimes. If I'm feeling a little bit too tired, I will do that. But mainly it's just coffee.
0: All right. And what energy drinks?
3: Oh, I'm a Red Bull person.
0: Okay. Yeah. I never really liked it. And then my kids. See, it's not only a parent being a bad influence on the kids. Sometimes the kids can be a bad influence on the parents, too. And that was the situation.
3: Well, so, there's so many flavors, you know. You just have to try them.
0: I just go with the regular one, which I can't tell you what it tastes like. It doesn't taste all that good, but it does the job. Now, were you born around here? Where are you from, Kelsey?
3: So I'm originally from Florida. That's where I was born. But I came to New Hampshire in 2001. But then I attended Keene State in 2010, and I graduated in 2014.
0: Excellent. And what part of Florida?
3: Jacksonville.
0: Oh, no kidding. Mm-hmm. All right. So everybody knows where that is. I mean, you could have said like Muckalucka-lucka, and we wouldn't know what it was. Well, welcome aboard. We'll let you get ready. You have your next newscast coming up in a moment. That's Kelsey, and we'll get to know her a little bit more. Florida to Keene. A lot of people have done that. Thank goodness. 27 past the hour. On the way next, your local news. We're waking up together Friday morning before Memorial Day, the first big holiday weekend of the summer coming up. WKBK Keene.
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3: Good morning. On Thursday, the New Hampshire House took disciplinary action against one of its members over offensive social media posts targeting fellow state representatives. WMUR-TV reports the House voted decisively in favor of censoring State Representative Travis Cochran by a vote of 288-54. Cochran was censored over a pair of social media posts calling for a, quote, final solution against a fellow representative, and another calling on the Trump administration to deport a state representative who is a naturalized citizen. Cochran himself ultimately asked to receive the censure, saying it would be a fitting end to a process he compared to theatrical comedy. A new City of Keene survey shows residents are divided over short-term rentals like Airbnb and VRBO. The online flash vote survey gathered more than 300 responses as city leaders continue discussing the impact of short-term rentals on neighborhoods and housing. About half of respondents said they haven't noticed any problems. Among concerns, reports residents most often mention barking dogs, trash buildup, parking issues, and loud gatherings.
8: ABC News, I'm Sherry Preston. The illness NASCAR driver Kyle Busch's family says he was suffering before his death has not been disclosed, but we do know the 41-year-old had asked for medical help recently while struggling with a cold. ABC News medical contributor Dr. Alok Patel.
9: In some situations, what may seem like a routine cold can actually turn into pneumonia, sepsis, meningitis, or may even affect other organs in your body. This can lead to some severe complications.
8: Busch was a two-time NASCAR Cup Series champion. The long Memorial Day weekend will be full of rain in the Northeast, where one of the runways at New York's LaGuardia Airport is still shut down because of a sinkhole. Secretary of State Marco Rubio in Sweden for a meeting of NATO foreign ministers, saying of the war in Iran,
10: there's been some slight progress. I don't want to exaggerate it, but there's been a little bit of movement, and that's good. The fundamentals remain the same. Iran can never have a nuclear weapon.
8: Price of a gallon of regular gas, $4.55, according to Gas Buddy, $1.61 higher than the start of the war. This is ABC News.
7: 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Here's Kelsey Johnson.
3: New Hampshire drivers are paying the lowest gas prices in New England headed into the Memorial Day holiday weekend, but it's still going to be expensive to travel.
11: AAA reports New Hampshire's average gas price is $4.48 at the start of the holiday weekend. Connecticut currently has the most expensive gas in the region at $4.64 per gallon. Vermont follows at $4.56. Maine, Massachusetts, and Rhode Island are hovering around $4.50. Those fuel prices are having an impact here in New England and nationwide, changing the way many people travel. The nonprofit Institute on Taxation and Economic Policy estimates that Americans will spend an extra $3.5 billion on gasoline just over the long holiday weekend. Because of that, some travelers are opting for shorter getaways, closer destinations, and low-cost activities like hiking. In the WKBK News Center, I'm Chad Nye.
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13: Nicole Murray with your money now. The average long-term U.S. mortgage rate climbed this week to its highest level in nearly 9 months. Freddie Mac reports that the benchmark 30-year fixed-rate mortgage rose to 6.51% from 6.36% last week. Despite the sharp increase, the average rate remains below the 6.86% where it was a year ago. President Trump has called off plans to sign a new executive order on artificial intelligence. Hours before an expected White House ceremony, the president said he did not like what he saw in the order's text and was worried the measure would dull America's lead on AI technology. SpaceX scrubbed the test flight of its massive Starship rocket yesterday, a day after the company filed its IPO prospectus. The 12th test flight, which was pushed to today, will debut a third version of SpaceX's massive rocket. Company data says Elon Musk's reusable rocket maker has spent more than $15 billion on its Starship program. Futures are slightly higher. That's your money now.
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3: NASCAR driver and three-time New Hampshire Motor Speedway winner Kyle Busch died Thursday at the age of 41. Earlier in the day, Busch's family announced he had been hospitalized with a severe illness and would miss Sunday's Coca-Cola 600 in Charlotte while undergoing treatment. Busch competed at Dover last weekend, where he won the Truck Series race and then finished 17th at the NASCAR All-Star Race, his final race. The cause of Busch's death has not been released. The Boston Red Sox will look to extend their three-game winning streak when they host the Minnesota Twins to open a three-game series at Fenway Park tonight. Peyton Tolley gets the start for the Red Sox, who are 22-27 overall. First pitch at 7:10 tonight. The Keene girls softball team lost to Goffstown 13-2. Starting pitcher Jenna Pearson had her strongest outing of the season, but took the loss as the Keene defense committed six errors behind her, leading to eight unearned runs. Jenna gave up 10 hits, struck out six, walked three, and hit four batters. Offensively, Keene managed five hits and was led by Zoe Allaire, who went 2-for-3. Abby Bergman doubled and scored a run.
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2: Partly cloudy today, highs 65 to 68. Mainly cloudy through tonight, lows 41 to 44. Cloudy tomorrow, slight chance of an afternoon shower, highs 60 to 63. Cloudy with rain Sunday, cooler, highs 51 to 54. And cloudy Monday with scattered showers, milder, highs 62 to 66. I'm meteorologist Joe Shaka from the WKBK Weather Center.
3: It is 38 degrees outside our West Keene studios at 637 in the WKBK News Center. I'm Kelsey Johnson.
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0: Foreigner. 6:38. Brainway Trivia coming up for you next. Irony's here in 30 minutes, an hour from right now. You won't want to miss the forecast. All of the details taking you through the 3 days of the long holiday weekend. Are they wanting me? Chance for you to get a personalized weather forecast from Joe Shaka. If you or anyone in your household, if you haven't won anything in the last 30 days or a prize with a value of $600 or more in the last year, and you're at least 18, then you can play. You have 10 business days to pick up your prize. I would say pick up your prize maybe on Monday. You could come by today, not on Monday, Tuesday. Monday's the holiday. If you're able to get here, say, between like 11 and 2, 11 and 3, you could get it today. If not, wait till Tuesday. You are playing for a really nice, look at this, $20. $20 gift certificate for West Keene's friendliest watering hole. Of course, that's Cliffy's Neighborhood Pub, where you can avoid the hustle of downtown, meet your friends after work, always catch the ball game. It's always on down at Cliffy's, and take $20 with you for your food and beverage. Great burgers there, too. Big, big, big burgers. Which I know you like. Have one for me, because I can't have them. 603-357-1290. Here's your question. Kids, children, and by that I mean children, not little kids, not three-year-olds. Think of it like teenagers, young kids. Did this four times more often back in the 90s than they do today. Not this decade, but the last one. Kids did this four times more often in the 90s. What do you think it could be? I did this all the time. I've done this a lot. I've talked about it a lot. Something I did when I was like 12, 13, 14, 15, 16 years old. Four times more often to do it in the 90s than today. And I'm guessing it was probably four times more that young people did it in the 70s and the 80s than they did in the 90s. Basically, it is something in decline for our young people. All right. Let's see how you do. 603-357-1290. The list could be long. What do you think it is?
1: It's ride a bike.
0: Just go out and ride your bike all over town. I'm sure you did that, David, right?
1: That's right.
0: Did you have a name for your bike?
1: No, I didn't.
0: You didn't have like a nickname?
1: Maybe Huffy. Maybe I called it Huffy.
0: Yeah, or like, you know, the Red Flash. I had the Big Orange. I had my Roll Fast. Roll Fast was actually the brand of the bike. But, okay, maybe I'm weird. I don't know. I thought we all had names for our bikes. Stephen King talks about that. Is it in the book, It, where he talks about how important bicycles were to the kids in the neighborhood, which is true. If you were a kid in the neighborhood without a bike, well, you just didn't do much. You didn't go many places. 603-357-1290. Love the answer. I could talk about my bikes all day long. I know I've told the story many times about setting the record, the neighborhood record, for jumping picnic tables, Evel Knievel style. I wrecked my bike, but I was the champ. KBK, you're on the radio. What's your guess?
2: How about mowing lawns?
0: Now, I'm guessing you probably mowed a lot of lawns when you were a teenager.
2: I did, yeah.
0: Yeah. How much did you charge?
2: Like $10.
0: Wow. I only got three. Maybe I'm older than you. I don't know. Maybe it was smaller lawns. What's your first name?
2: Tony.
0: All right, Tony, that's the right answer. Kids mowed lawns four times more often in the 90s than they even do today. Maybe it's a lost art. Tony, come on by, get your gift certificate, $20 you can enjoy at West Keene's friendliest watering hole, Cliffy's Neighborhood Pub, where you can avoid the hustle of downtown, meet your friends after work over at Cliffy's. Tony, longtime listener, smartest caller of the morning, lots and lots of lawn mowing. And I can remember my brother would mow our lawn, and he'd mow maybe a couple others in the neighborhood. And I was always jealous when I was little. I was probably too little to mow the lawn. And finally, my dad said, "You want to give it a shot?" And I'm like, "Yeah." And he said, "All right, you showed me. Here's the thing. Turn the, you know, put the lever up here. Pull the cord." That was probably the hardest thing, was pulling the cord. None of these electric starts. And my dad said, "Okay, if it stops, it probably means it needs gas. Here's where the gas goes. There's where the gas can is. Don't cut your feet off. Have a good time." That was it. Don't cut your feet off. Good, Dad. Appreciate that. And by the way, there was no such thing. Well, there might have been such a thing, but it was for rich people. And there weren't many, if any, rich people in my neighborhood that had a lawnmower that actually was power driven, where you'd hit the thing and it would actually spin the wheels for you, so you didn't have to work very hard pushing it. Ours, you had to work like hell because it wasn't a very good lawnmower. And this is true. My dad, when we first moved to the house, we couldn't afford, you know, the $100 lawnmower that you could get from Aubuchon's. So he had the old school rotary type lawnmower that had like the circular blades and no motor. You had to keep the blade sharp, and, you know, he had a good file to do that. We weren't very anxious to want to mow the lawn with that. We liked using the power mower, but and how things have changed. Unfortunately, I guess I don't know why teenagers don't mow the lawn that much. 6:45, let's update you on the weather. 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
4: Partly cloudy today, high 65 to 70.

0: Flynn from Walpole is going to be here, and Deputy Chief Seymour. Deputy Chief Greg Seymour from the Keene Fire Department just emailed me and said, Dan, if you'd have me, he's made some time to join us at 9 o'clock this morning. The importance of CPR. It's been the New Hampshire CPR Challenge Week going on all this week. They're going to talk about it coming up at 9:10 on Open Mic. KBK News Time, 6:46. Top news stories of the day. KBK next.
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3: Arnie's going to join us in about 20 minutes, 45 minutes away. Your live weather with Joe Schock. It's WKBK's Good Morning program. Marlo Fitzwilliam, thanks for listening in to WKBK this morning. Shout out to you guys. Top news stories of the day and what CBS News has for you coming up in just about 8 minutes or so. President Trump has stirred some confusion by saying the U.S. will send an additional 5,000 American troops into Poland. Thursday's announcement follows weeks of changing statements from the president and his administration about future troop levels in Europe. Trump said on social media that the deployment of additional troops stems from his good relationship with Poland's president. This month began with the Pentagon saying it's pulling 5,000 troops from Germany. Then the Pentagon canceled a deployment of 4,000 U.S. troops to Poland. The Pentagon later said the deployment was a temporary delay. Secretary of State Marco Rubio is on his latest mission to help calm the nerves of U.S. allies in Europe about the Trump administration's intentions with NATO. Rubio will attend the NATO foreign ministers meeting in Sweden today amid whipsawing changes and the uncertainty about American troop reductions in Europe. Senate Republicans have departed Washington for the Memorial Day recess without voting on a roughly $70 billion bill to fund immigration enforcement agencies. Voting on the bill was abruptly called off yesterday. Republicans are debating whether to try and block the new $1.776 billion settlement fund to compensate President Trump's allies. They failed to reach a resolution after a very tense meeting with Acting Attorney General Todd Blanche. Soon after, Republican leaders announced that they would not vote on the immigration enforcement measure until they returned from a Memorial Day recess. That's the week of June 1st. That had been Trump's self-imposed deadline to get this bill passed. Senator Tom Tillis had this to say about what's being referred to as the Trump slush fund or the thug fund. He was asked by a reporter what he thought about it, and this was after that meeting with Acting Attorney General Todd Blanche.
4: I think it's stupid on stilts.
3: Why?
4: Because it will invariably put us in a position where your taxpayer dollars and my taxpayer dollars could potentially compensate someone who assaulted a police officer, admitted their guilt, got convicted, got pardoned, and now we're going to pay them for that? That's absurd. The American people are going to reject this out of hand. When you take money from me to give to a purpose that I vehemently disagree with, that's tyranny.
3: That's tyranny. One of the first Republicans to actually use that word since President Trump was reelected to his second term. Meanwhile, the acting attorney general, Todd Blanche, was on CNN. He was asked about the fund.
5: Would you be okay with people who were convicted of hurting police getting taxpayer money?
6: Just to be clear, people that hurt police get money all the time.
5: Wouldn't the average taxpayer respond and say, okay, but why is that now my problem? Why do my tax dollars now need to go to people who are upset about their involvement in investigations?
6: I do not think the American people have issues with that. To the contrary, I think they do want their tax dollars spent on things like that.
3: Do you? Do you? Who's right in that situation? Is it Acting Attorney General Todd Blanche? Do you want your money to compensate people, for example, who are involved with January 6th? You decide. President Trump has been raising the specter of U.S. military intervention in Cuba. The renewed threat on Thursday takes on a greater weight a day after the administration announced criminal charges against former Cuban President Raul Castro. Trump said previous U.S. presidents have considered intervening in Cuba for decades, but that it looks like I'll be the one that does it. Secretary of State Marco Rubio told reporters separately that the Trump administration wants to resolve differences with Cuba peacefully, but is doubtful the U.S. can reach a diplomatic resolution with the island's current government. This is Secretary of State Rubio yesterday with his response relative to Cuba.
0: Right now, there just doesn't seem to be people over there in charge of the regime who are in any way open to any of those changes. And the things they talk about economically are cosmetic in nature. They're not real, because that's what they've gotten used to all these years, is just buying time and waiting us out. They're not going to be able to wait us out or buy time. We're very serious. We're very focused. As I told you a moment ago, in the context of Iran, the president's preference is always a negotiated agreement that's peaceful. That's always our preference. That remains our preference. With Cuba, I'm just being honest with you, you know, the likelihood of that happening, given who we're dealing with right now, is not high. But if they have a change of heart, you know, we're here.
3: Secretary of State Marco Rubio. And Kyle Busch, a two-time Cup Series champion who won more races than anyone across NASCAR's three national series, has passed away at the age of 41. CBS will have more for you on that. Or excuse me, ABC News will have more for you on that coming up. 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
3: Partly sunny skies, maybe a little damp this weekend. Details of the weather forecast coming up for you live in just about 40 minutes with Joe Shaka. 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
13: From ABC News, I'm Sherry Preston. The racing world rocked by the sudden death of two-time NASCAR Cup Series champ Kyle Busch.
14: At just 41 years old, the married father of two died after being hospitalized with what his family describes as a severe illness. They did not elaborate. Reaction pouring in overnight. Denny Hamlin saying, absolutely cannot comprehend this news. Dale Earnhardt Jr. saying, "I will never be able to make sense of this loss, but I am thankful that we had found a way to become friends."
13: ABC's Andrea Fuji, 12 days ago, Bush had called a doctor to give him a shot because he was suffering from a severe cold, his family says. Most people have already left town for the Memorial Day weekend, or they're about to, and that's even though there are some weather troubles for many. ABC senior meteorologist says for a lot, could be a rainy one.
15: Watching a large area of showers from the Gulf Coast, the Ohio Valley, Mid-Atlantic, Dakotas into western Minnesota, maybe some severe storms in parts of Texas and Oklahoma, and it's nice in the west. That's what continues into the weekend.
13: Repairs on that sinkhole on a runway in one of the busiest airports in the country, New York's LaGuardia, not expected to be finished until tomorrow now, meaning possible further delays. Secretary of State Marco Rubio in Sweden for talks with NATO foreign ministers.
16: In the end, you know, like any alliance, it has to be good for everyone who's involved. It has to be a clear understanding of what the expectations are. And so certainly we'll try to lay the groundwork for that.
13: Acting Attorney General Todd Blanche traveling to Capitol Hill to defend President Trump's nearly $1.8 billion taxpayer-funded finance to set up those who claim to have been targeted by the government.
17: Blanche made a number of efforts to try to bring Republicans back on board this. According to one of my colleagues, Catherine Falders, he even at one point told Republican senators that they themselves could consider applying for money from the fund.
13: ABC's Ali Pekoran, sources tell us some Republican senators yelled at Blanche, saying the fund could cost them the midterms. You're listening to ABC News.
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13: The nation's coastal communities, homeowners, and insurance companies are all bracing for Atlantic hurricane season 2026.
20: Two words dominate the approaching tropical storm season, El Nino.
21: El Ninos bring a lot of wind shear to the Caribbean and to the western part of the Atlantic Basin.
20: Federal forecaster Matt Rosenkrantz.
21: So the storms that kind of move out of the deep tropics will run into that wind shear and they get torn apart.
20: The result is a below average Atlantic hurricane season, but the same El Nino could intensify storm formation in the Pacific.
13: ABC's Jim Ryan. Failure to find suitable veins has put a lethal injection off for at least a year.
22: Getting at least another year to live on Tennessee's death row, Tony Carruthers, convicted of kidnapping and murdering three people in 1994. His executioners tried and failed for over an hour to establish an intravenous line for the lethal drugs. Governor Bill Lee announced Thursday that the state would not try again for at least a year. Tennessee prison officials say medical personnel established a primary IV line, but were unable to find a suitable vein for a backup and a central line as required by the state's execution protocol.
13: That's ABC's Chuck Sievertson. Federal charges against the so-called Broadview Six in Chicago have been dismissed. The case involves six people who were charged with allegedly impeding an ICE agent by surrounding his vehicle as it approached the detention center in Broadview, Illinois last fall. Problems began to surface last month about how prosecutors may have presented the case before a grand jury. I'm Sherry Preston, ABC News.
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24: 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News time is 7:05. The Keene City Council has given the green light to move forward with the downtown project. At their meeting last night, the council discussed the recommendation from the Municipal Services, Facilities, and Infrastructure Committee to allow the city manager to execute a contract with Casella Construction for just over $26 million for construction of the project. Councilor Randy Filio did recommend sending the project back to the MSFI committee one more time after he outlined four things that he felt could be removed from the project to the tune of about $1.1 million. The council ultimately rejected that idea, with some councilors saying they shouldn't nitpick the project at this point and move forward. Sending it back to committee also would have delayed the project a couple more weeks. The council voted to approve the $26 million proposal, and work is expected to begin in Central Square in mid to late July. At their meeting next week, the Finance Committee will review the funding plan to cover the gap between the bid pricing and approved budget for the project, which will not impact the proposed 2027 tax rate. Two men were seriously injured Thursday when an experimental aircraft overturned while landing at Jaffrey Airfield Silver Ranch, prompting a large emergency response. Jaffrey police were dispatched to the airport just before noon for a report that a plane was upside down on the side of the runway. Two adult male occupants were trapped inside until they were extricated by fire department and emergency personnel. Both men sustained significant injury to the head and torso, but were awake and responsive. They were transported to UMass Hospital, and their identities have not been released at this time. The Gilson Village store will reopen on Memorial Day. Damaris Graham, one of the store's co-owners, told the Sentinel the soft opening Monday of the century-old store is a chance to, quote, work out the kinks. Graham and her sister and co-owner Marina Gabaldi have announced that a grand opening is slated for June 1st. The Gilson Village store had been an anchor on Main Street since at least 1881 before closing in 2019. Business news and sports are next. 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
24: U.S. stocks ticked higher following the latest reversal for oil prices. The S&P 500 inched closer to its all-time high set last week. All three indexes erased early drops and gained strength after the price of a barrel of Brent dropped from 109 in the morning to settle below 103. The S&P 500 gained 13 points and will open at 7,446. The Dow Jones Industrial Average climbed 276 points and begins trading this morning at 50,286. And the NASDAQ gained 23 points and opens at 26,293.
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24: NASCAR driver and three-time New Hampshire Motor Speedway winner Kyle Busch died Thursday at the age of 41. Earlier in the day, Busch's family announced he had been hospitalized with a severe illness and would miss Sunday's Coca-Cola 600 in Charlotte while undergoing treatment. Busch competed at Dover last weekend, where he won the Truck Series race and then finished 17th at the NASCAR All-Star Race, his final race. The cause of Busch's death has not been released. The Boston Red Sox will look to extend their three-game winning streak when they host the Minnesota Twins to open a three-game series at Fenway Park tonight. Peyton Tolley gets the start for the Red Sox, who are 22-27 overall. First pitch at 7:10 tonight. The Keene girls softball team lost to Goffstown 13-2. Starting pitcher Jenna Pearson had her strongest outing of the season, but took the loss as the Keene defense committed six errors behind her, leading to eight unearned runs. Jenna gave up 10 hits, struck out 6, walked 3, and hit 4 batters. Offensively, Keene managed 5 hits and was led by Zoe Allaire, who went 2-for-3. Abby Bergman doubled and scored a run. 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
0: Hefty slider bag. Seal it with a slide. One more time now, y'all. Come on.
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4: Partly cloudy today, highs 65 to 68. Mainly cloudy through tonight, lows 41 to 44. Cloudy tomorrow, slight chance of an afternoon shower, highs 60 to 63. Cloudy with rain Sunday, cooler, highs 51 to 54. And cloudy Monday with scattered showers, milder, highs 62 to 66. I'm meteorologist Joe Shaka from the WKBK Weather Center.
5: It's 42 degrees outside our West Keene studios at 7-Eleven in the WKBK News Center. I'm Kelsey Johnson.
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6: 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That makes it hour number 2 on WKBK's Good Morning Program. Your long holiday weekend weather forecast coming up in 30 minutes with Joe Shaka. It is a Friday morning, and that means it's time to talk about things happening around the state, as well as the nation and the universe. On Fridays, we take you over to Concord, and that's where we find Arnie Arneson. She joins us now, and you can too. 603-357-1290. Happy Memorial Day weekend. Arnie, you're going to spend some time in the garden, you said.
9: And oh, of course. It's my favorite place to go. Nobody talks to me. It's wonderful. I talk to my plants and they don't talk back. It's not like radio.
6: And you don't talk to anybody. So it's in the reverse too.
9: Exactly. I'm in the zone. Everyone. I'm surprised you didn't play what Paul McCartney and Stephen Colbert did. You Say Yes, I Say No. That was the last song on his show.
6: I have it queued up for later.
9: So
6: yeah,
9: good.
6: A nice little Beatles song.
9: I was crying as I was listening to the song. It was such a perfect way to end the show. So a couple of thoughts. First, I want to talk a little bit about the fact that this is Memorial Day weekend. And my husband served in Vietnam. My father served in the Korean War. And my two uncles died during World War II. In fact, one of my uncles was kind of what you would call collateral damage, and I'll explain that in a second. But what I did this week was I had decorated my bed. I always do bed art, and it was very, very red, white, and blue. And I said the reason I did it was that I was remembering my Italian grandmother, Rosa Perna. She was like 5'1", you know, short and squat, and she wore black all the time because her two sons died in the war. But what I remember is every single day, Danny, my Italian grandmother would open the door to the hallway closet, and on the second shelf were two triangular flags. And every day she touched them. Every single day, everyone. Please understand the heartbreak. You never get over the loss. Ever, ever, ever. And the reason I'm going to talk a little bit about my two uncles was one of my uncles died in a PT boat in the South Pacific. Okay? The other uncle heard what was happening and that he wanted to console my grandmother, and he was based in Massachusetts. So he caught a flight on a B-25 Mitchell bomber that was owned by the United States Army Air Force. In 1945, that B-25 crashed into the Empire State Building. So my grandmother didn't even know he was on the plane because he hitched a ride. That crash killed 14 people, 3 crewmen, including my uncle, and 11 people in the building. And what was just so tragic was he was coming home to console her because she had just been told that her other son had been killed. And they didn't find my uncle's body until the next day because it went down the elevator shaft. They found it at the bottom of the shaft. So they didn't even find him initially. So here's my grandmother grieving for her one son, and then she sees some military men knock on her door to tell her her second son had died as well. And that's and it was collateral damage. Did he die in the war? Kind of,
6: yeah.
9: You know. And every time I think about the, and what you need to know is I was never allowed to visit the Empire State Building until I was about 22 years old, and I was on a bus trip, and for the first time ever, I went on this Gray's bus tour of New York, and they took us to the Empire State Building, and they started to tell the story of the crash, and that's when I learned what happened. But up until then, we never talked about it. Unbelievable.
6: And was that your grandmother's only two sons?
9: Yes, yes. Oh. It was and my grandmother never took black off until my brother was born. And that was the first time she allowed herself to take black off. So I have, you know, there were four children, two daughters and two sons. The two sons died. The two girls, I don't think, ever got over it. My mother didn't like me. But let me tell you why my mother didn't like me. She didn't want a girl. She only wanted boys because she wanted to replace the two brothers
6: her
9: she
6: brothers,
9: lost.
6: Yeah.
9: So when my brother was born, there was such joy in the family, but I was the disappointment. To the very end, I was the disappointment. You know, and I've told you the story before that my mother absolutely did not like me. She had no faith in me, whatever. And I always tell the story about when I called my mother up in 1991 and I was telling my parents, I said, I think I'm going to run for governor. Now you got to remember, I'm a backbencher. I have two little girls. I drive a 13-year-old Subaru. I'm not rich. I've never had a party leadership title. So I call my parents up to tell them this. And the phone gets quiet. And then all of a sudden, Danny, you hear my mother say, you can't run for governor. I said, excuse me? She said, you can't run for governor. And I said, why? And she said, because you'll embarrass the family.
6: Wow.
9: So I just want people to know that in a lot of ways, there's so much collateral damage emotionally to families.
6: Yeah.
9: My mother rejected me because she only wanted boys. Why did she want boys? She lost her brothers. Do I forgive her? Sort of. Was I absolutely crushed? Absolutely.
6: And again, as a reminder about what Memorial Day weekend really is all about. And I think about this on occasion. There's a new movie coming out in the theaters having, again, to do with Normandy and D-Day and just how incredibly brave it was.
9: Oh, my God.
6: It is interesting because I think the premise of it in part is the science that went into the planning of the deployment of the soldiers based on weather and the tides and everything had to be perfect in order for the surprise attack to work. And again, my grandfather, my grandparents grew up in the era of World War II. My grandmother's brother served. Her brother-in-law served. And that's a very tragic story. It was luckily he came back, but he was part of the Bataan Death March. And it was one of my uncles that I loved very, very much. But my grandfather, I said, Danny, don't ever talk to Uncle Donnie about that situation. And now that generation, for the most part, is gone. There are just a handful, a few people left around the world that fought in World War II. So a lot of those memories, if they're not preserved already, for the most part, are gone. But then you move on to the Korean conflict and to Vietnam. And then, of course, what we've done in the Middle East and other parts of the world. And I think just now watching this war and how we've been involved with it relative to Iran, obviously we're supporting Ukraine in their war after they got invaded by Russia. This morning I was reading a news story about NATO and pulling troops, the U.S. out of Germany, but now maybe putting some into Poland. And there seems to be great confusion about what NATO, North Atlantic trade, is all about, this agreement and this organization. And I think we just kind of, I don't want to say take for granted, but we don't maybe put as much thought or energy into the fact that the United States is involved in yet another war. And by the way,
9: we're the largest military in the world. We're the largest defense budget in the world. What do we do with it?
6: And now the situation like Cuba, I guess my point is that war is real. The tragedy is real. It's not just about the soldiers. President Trump the other day was talking about the 13 people who have so far lost their life with the war in Iran. But then somehow we started to compare it to other conflicts and wars that we've been in. And he sees it as a victory that only 13 lives have been lost in this compared to 1,000. But and again, it almost to me sounded like making light of the fact that it's not just the soldiers. It's their family. At their age, there's a good chance they're married or have kids. Yep. They have siblings. Yep. Their parents would certainly be young enough to still be alive. And your story just shows you during World War II or conflicts, how it ripples across and through the rest of our societies. Yeah, yeah.
9: And generation. I mean, my two friends work at the VA. The stories they tell of the damage. Of the damage, everyone. And here's the amazing thing about the VA, okay? Do you know that 70% of all the doctors in America spend time at the VA to learn their job? So not only are they taking care of some of the most damaged people who have sacrificed so much, but they train almost all the doctors in America. Think about that. That's how important it is, because they have such an amazing skill set, because there isn't anything they don't have to repair. Think about it. The mental illness that they have to repair, the body parts they have to repair, the damage that they're working with. And they learn this amazing skill, and then they share it with all the other doctors in America. So please understand there are amazing consequences to what happens. And it's not just thank you for your service. Make sure that when we make a decision to go to war, it's the right one. It's the right one. Because look what you create if you make a mistake. And you were talking about D-Day and how much planning went into it. How much planning do you think went into the war with Iran? All right, how many hours? Not days, not months. And now look, he keeps saying we've won. Won what? Won what? The economy is going to its knees internationally. The economy is going to its knees here. People don't have enough fuel to put in their airplanes. People are dying of hunger because they don't have enough fertilizer to feed their countries. I mean, please understand what's happening. All right. The only upside to the war in Iran, can I say what the upside is that now the rest of the world is realizing they have to get off the oil and gas teat. That they have to start embracing alternative energy, because we can no longer worry about a petulant 8-year-old who is the president of the United States. We no longer want to worry about the Strait of Hormuz. We don't want to be dependent on the Middle East. And I want to remind everyone, you know who is one of the biggest exporters now of energy? Can I tell you who it is? It is China. And they go, China? What does China export? They export solar panels and wind turbines. And you know what? Everyone suddenly realizes, I don't have to pay for the sun. I don't have to pay for the wind. And we're coming up with all kinds of new batteries that don't even need, you know, these special minerals to work. They're talking about a new battery, Danny, that's an iron battery. An iron, not a lithium. An iron battery. So as the rest of the world is pole vaulting over oil and gas, what are we doing? We're extracting more coal. Okay? Beautiful, clean coal that pollutes. So we are moving in the opposite direction. We are spending money in ways we can't even imagine. Look at the slush fund that he wants to create to pay back the January 6th people that, you know, created the insurrection and beat up cops. I mean, we are doing everything wrong. And in a lot of ways, we're teaching the rest of the world, don't be like us. Don't be like us.
6: Enjoy time in your garden this weekend. Arnie is one of many people who have told me this week that the best time to plant plants is when it's raining.
9: You got to do it.
6: I don't think I like that idea. But thank you, Arnie. Thank you for sharing that story about your family, too, as we think about Memorial Day attend services and observances. Big parade in my town of Marlboro on Sunday and services that they always do. On Memorial Day. Keene as well. Their parade, I believe, at 10 o'clock. Thank you, Arnie. Weather for the weekend. We're going to talk about it live coming up with Joe Shocker. It's brought to you this half hour on WKBK by the Fenton Family Dealerships and FentonDealerships.com.
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4: Partly cloudy today, highs 65 to 68. Mainly cloudy through tonight, lows 41 to 44. Cloudy tomorrow, slight chance of an afternoon shower, highs 60 to 63. Cloudy with rain Sunday, cooler, highs 51 to 54. And cloudy Monday with scattered showers, milder, high 62 to 66. I'm meteorologist Joe Shaka from the WKBK Weather Center.
6: And right now we have brightening skies. Not too bad out there, really, right now. And temperatures on the cooler side, 43. Any weather questions, email in the next 5 or call in 15. Joe's going to talk about the weekend weather on the way next.
7: Here's your Friday Red Sox Minute presented by Samuel Adams. Red Sox open up a series hosting the Minnesota Twins at Fenway this weekend. Red Sox come into this one with a record of 22-27, fourth in the American League East, and the Twins are right there too. They're third in the AL Central with a record of 23-27. Peyton Tolley is scheduled to get the ball for the Red Sox. Tolley comes into this one with a record of 2-2 with a decent ERA of 2.05, 30 strikeouts on the year. Going up against the Twins, Connor Prelip, he's 1-2 with another good ERA of 2.88. Now, the Red Sox hitters overall are batting a collective 240. That ranks fifth in the American League. Sox and Twins this weekend. And that is your Friday Red Sox Minute, presented by Samuel Adams, the official beer of the Boston Red Sox.
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5: Good morning. On Thursday, the New Hampshire House took disciplinary action against one of its members over offensive social media posts targeting fellow state representatives. WMUR-TV reports the House voted decisively in favor of censoring State Representative Travis Cochran by a vote of 288-54. Cochran was censored over a pair of social media posts calling for a, quote, final solution against a fellow representative and another calling on the Trump administration to deport a state representative who is a naturalized citizen. A new City of Keene survey shows residents are divided over short-term rentals like Airbnb. The online flash vote survey gathered more than 300 responses as city leaders continue discussing the impact of short-term rentals on neighborhoods and housing. About half of respondents said they haven't noticed any problems. Amongst concerns reported, residents most often mentioned barking dogs, trash buildup, parking issues, and loud gatherings. But housing affordability emerged as a major concern. City officials have not yet announced any policy changes tied to the survey.
4: ABC News. I'm Sherry Preston on the roads and in the air.

0: There are 45 million Americans leaving home this Memorial Day weekend. ABC's Trevor Ault has more from LAX.
1: Michael Simmons is one of those travelers affected.
2: I mean, all flights are booked. They're all sold out.
1: Busy airports are already seeing longer lines. The TSA expects to screen 18.3 million people planning to fly through Wednesday. The busiest cities, Atlanta, Chicago, Dallas, and Denver, with more than 53,000 flights scheduled.
0: A record number of people driving, too, even though it costs more than 40% more to fill your gas tank this Memorial Day compared to last year. NASCAR and driver Kyle Busch's family releasing a statement saying he was a fierce, talented, and cared deeply about the sport and its fans. Busch died this week at age 41 after what's described as a severe illness. The World Health Organization is now reporting almost 750 reported cases of Ebola and 177 suspected deaths. This is ABC News.
3: The WKBK News continues. Here's Kelsey Johnson.
4: New Hampshire drivers are paying the lowest gas prices in New England headed into the Memorial Day holiday weekend, but it's still going to be expensive to travel.
5: AAA reports New Hampshire's average gas price is $4.48 at the start of the holiday weekend. Connecticut currently has the most expensive gas in the region at $4.64 per gallon. Vermont follows at $4.56. Maine, Massachusetts, and Rhode Island are hovering around $4.50. Those fuel prices are having an impact here in New England and nationwide, changing the way many people travel. The nonprofit Institute on Taxation and Economic Policy estimates that Americans will spend an extra $3.5 billion on gasoline just over the long holiday weekend. Because of that, some travelers are opting for shorter getaways, closer destinations, and low-cost activities like hiking. In the WKBK News Center, I'm Chad Nye.
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3: I'm Nicole Murray with Your Money Now. Shares of Lenovo surged nearly 20% this morning after the personal computer and electronics giant posted strong revenue growth powered by its growing artificial intelligence business. Group revenue for the March quarter reached $21.6 billion, which is up 27% year over year. Net income grew by nearly a factor of six to reach $521 million. Oil prices have gone higher this morning by more than 2% after Iranian officials reportedly issued a directive that near weapons grade uranium in the country should not be sent abroad. West Texas Intermediate at nearly $98 per barrel, Brent at roughly $105. Treasury yields fell this morning after a week of volatility that saw borrowing costs rise to multi-year highs in response to renewed concerns about inflation. The yield on the 10-year U.S. Treasury note fell more than 2 basis points to 4.564%. Futures are slightly higher this morning. Dow futures up by more than 100 points. Yesterday, the Dow gained 276. That's Your Money Now.
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10: 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NASCAR driver and three-time New Hampshire Motor Speedway winner Kyle Busch died Thursday at the age of 41. Earlier in the day, Busch's family announced he had been hospitalized with a severe illness and would miss Sunday's Coca-Cola 600 in Charlotte while undergoing treatment. Busch competed at Dover last weekend, where he won the Truck Series race and then finished 17th at the NASCAR All-Star Race, his final race. The cause of Busch's death has not been released. The Boston Red Sox will look to extend their three-game winning streak when they host the Minnesota Twins to open a three-game series at Fenway Park tonight. Peyton Tolley gets the start for the Red Sox, who are 22-27 overall. First pitch at 7:10 tonight. The Keene girls softball team lost to Goffstown 13-2. Starting pitcher Jenna Pearson had her strongest outing of the season, but took the loss as the Keene defense committed 6 errors behind her, leading to 8 unearned runs. Jenna gave up 10 hits, struck out 6, walked 3, and hit 4 batters. Offensively, Keene managed 5 hits and was led by Zoe Allaire, who went 2-for-3. Abby Bergman doubled and scored a run. It's 44 degrees outside our West Keene studios at 737 in the WKBK News Center. I'm Kelsey Johnson.

0: Thank you, Kelsey. 7:37. Lots to unpack here weather-wise. Three-day holiday weekend. Joe Shaka on Fridays gives us a number best representing the weekend. Scale of 1 to 10. 3 days to deal with here, looking at Saturday, Sunday, and Monday. If you have a weather question about your destination, you can dial me up right now, 603-357-1290. 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So the long and first holiday weekend is upon us. Joe, we'll get to that number in just a moment. But I can tell you, if you include Friday in it today, things are off to a pretty good start. It's a very nice morning around here.
1: Good morning to you, Dan. Yeah, things are not too bad. We have a mix of sun and clouds out there. Temperature is going to be seasonable today. Certainly a big step down from where we were early in the week. We were in the 90s. But again, not too bad today. Highs topping up between 65 and 68.
0: That's about right where it's supposed to be, right? We got a little spoiled earlier with the, 80 and 90 degree weather, but normal highs are 66. We're not supposed to be up into the 80s and 90s this time of year.
1: No, not at all. Typically, we get into the lower to mid 80s for our averages once we get past July 4th and pretty much right into the first few days of August, and then we start stepping down on the other side. So we were pretty much about 2 months ahead of schedule with some of these temperatures we saw over the past couple of days earlier this week. But as we hit the weekend, Dan, unfortunately, we're going to see a step down to below average temperatures, with tomorrow only being between 60 and 63. We'll have plenty of clouds. The good news is, with surface high pressure off to our south and east and also off to our north and east, we are going to have a drier day, but again, plenty of clouds and a slight chance of a shower, maybe 30-40% chance that a shower moves in tomorrow afternoon after about 2-3 o'clock, as it looks right now, with more of the lighter showers moving through tomorrow night. And then Sunday still looking like almost a washout with light to moderate rain at times. And then by the time we get to Monday, still plenty of clouds, a few scattered showers. But Sunday is certainly going to be the coolest day and the wettest day the next several days.
0: All right. And on that Monday, you've been talking about eventually, because there are a lot of observances, the parade in Keene is on Monday, that things start to wind down in the first part of Monday. So by Monday afternoon, by the time people are, heading home from whatever they're doing, that the rain will end by then? Or what time do you think it starts to wrap up around here in Keene on Monday?
1: So I think the steadiest of the rain is certainly going to be gone by sunrise Monday, but through the day we'll have a lot of clouds. Again, a few hit and miss showers as some energy continues to clear the region, but I think the shower threat itself probably comes to an end late morning to early afternoon, so at least it's not a washout, but again, not going to be as nice as today or what we've seen over the past several days. So that's how the current timing of this looks, and again, temperatures late Monday morning, early afternoon, about 58 to 62.
0: All right, so that's the below normal conditions. And when you say a washout on Sunday, so it could be at the very least drizzly or showery Sunday morning, midday at lunch, later on in the afternoon, good chance of some rain. What do you think will be, because you use the term up to moderate rain, so light rain to moderate rain, which is a pretty good soaking. What's the best part of Sunday for that to happen, or that could be happening for several hours anytime during the day?
1: So I think for Sunday, we're going to have that light to moderate rain pretty much from sunrise through sunset, if not a little after sunset. So it's really just a steady rain through the day. But the good news is, Dan, with all this rain we have coming through by, I think, Monday evening, it could be between an inch and a half of rain, which is going to be really good for the drought. Again, things are going to be a little bit less wet further north, but still cool, rainy, misty, things along those lines. But we're going to get a little bit of help here with the drought that we have across the region. So that's the good news with the weather over the next few days. We're going to get at least an inch of rain, if not an inch and a half of rain locally. So that will ease up the drought just a little bit, because by the time we get to Tuesday and the middle of next week, we're going to be warming up again well into the 70s and maybe even to the 80s by the end of next week. So it's good that we have some water coming before another warm up.
0: Well, that, ladies and gentlemen, is called putting a silver lining around the big cloud. That's going to happen. So yeah, at least we need the rain, but gosh, too bad it's happening on Sunday. You mentioned the drought. I'm looking at the latest update from the U.S. Drought Monitor. Shows a sharply divided water situation across New Hampshire. Some of the recent rainfall has improved conditions in northern and central parts of the state. Southeastern counties, though, are still pretty dry over near the seacoast. 75% of New Hampshire still remains in drought. largely due to dry weather that began last summer. Despite periodic spring showers, recovery from the long-term drought is taking some time. Passing rainstorms have provided some brief surface level relief. As a result, 54% of wells in the state's groundwater monitoring network are below normal levels for this time of year. Over in our little corner, southwestern New Hampshire, we are what's now considered just abnormally dry. So I guess technically all the way up to about the Marlborough-Jaffrey line to the east from Keene west towards Chesterfield, Westmoreland towards Brattleboro is no longer technically in a drought, but it's still abnormally dry. So this rain is going to help.
1: Yes, the rain's going to help. But Dan, you know, looking at the same map that you're probably looking at, we are very close to moderate drought in Keene, probably no more than 20 miles away from it. But the point is, region-wide, we have a lot of areas in moderate drought. And again, the Merrimack Valley into Southern Maine, pretty much up to the Lakes region, and then just to the southeast of Lebanon in that severe drought. So we desperately need the rain across those areas as well. So this is overall for the region a good thing to see. And again, once we get the drought moderate in next Thursday, we'll have that inch to an inch and a half of rain or whatever does fall in there. So we'll have to see how this changes by the time we look at this on next Friday.
0: All right. And for people looking for warmer temperatures and the like, so you say middle of the week, next week we'll be back up above normal, up into the 70s. Is it going to be fairly sunny, too, with those temperatures?
1: Yeah, so a big ridge of mid-level high pressure is going to build over the region. We'll have a mix of sun and clouds. Looks like Tuesday through the following weekend, the temperatures in the 70s to 80s. Looks like as of now, Wednesday might be the warmest of the work days next week, where we probably are in the lower, if not mid-80s. Then we settle back down to the building upper 70s by the end of next week. And then going into the first couple of days of June, it looks like we're going to be trying to get back over 80 degrees. But overall, milder days are ahead. And unfortunately, once we get past Monday, not a lot of rain over the next 10 days or so once we get past the Monday, you know, this weekend event. So that's why it's good that this is actually showing up, even though it's during the weekend.
0: Yeah, but we're going to need the water for our gardens and folks getting that sort of thing done. Overnight temperatures this morning, there were some places around New Hampshire could have had a little bit of a frost overnight. I don't think that occurred in Keene. But what are overnight temperatures like tonight? And I'm thinking of the people out camping and everything. At least with the wet weather, they can have a little campfire. But what are temperatures like tonight, Friday night, and Saturday night, Sunday night into Monday?
1: So basically, the reason why we're looking at temperatures in the 40s, the mountains still probably upper 30s at the coldest. So that's what we're looking at for tomorrow morning. And then Sunday morning, pretty much everyone's in the lower to mid 40s again with that rain moving through. So chilly, cool, and raw. And then Monday morning, pretty much temperatures largely in the 40s, could get into the upper 30s across parts of the White Mountains, but overall, nothing too cold.
0: All right. So what do you think for a number for 3 days for Saturday, Sunday, and adding Monday to that?
1: I'm going to give the weekend a 5 out of 10.
0: All right. It is.
1: I'm going to give the weekend a 5 out of 10.
0: All right. It is. It is.

0: so it's actually not a bad idea to do it when it's a light rain and the soil's wet, because you have a more efficient, you know, way of getting the plant established overall.
1: Yeah.
0: So that's my personal take on it. So I've definitely planted before in the light rain, and it definitely does help, you know, with the overall settling of the soil. And again, once you apply water to it, it's not that the soil is so dry that everything begins to wash away once you backfill.
1: Yeah. Well, okay. I'm the odd man out on that. So now I just got to convince my wife that it'll be okay that we're outside planting everything on Sunday and part of Saturday. 7:47, Joe's weather forecast for the weekend, 5 out of 10. Here's what you need to know back to back to back.
0: Partly cloudy today, high 65 to 68. Well, mainly cloudy tonight, lows 41 to 44. Cloudy tomorrow, slight chance of a shower late in the afternoon, high 60 to 63, only being about a 30% chance. And then for Sunday, we are cloudy with rain, going to be cooler, 51 to 54, and cloudy with scattered showers Monday, a little bit milder, highs between 62 and 66.
1: All right. Joe, I hope you have a good, restful weekend. And you and I, obviously, we won't talk Monday because of the holiday. You and I will talk next on Tuesday.
0: Thank you so much, Dan. You as well. And we'll chat then.
1: Very good. There you have it. Sunday, pretty darn wet. Other 2 days, not terrible, not bad. We'll keep you updated on that as well. 7:47 and Joe's weather brought to you by Monadnock Ford, Route 12 in Swansea, and Monadnock Ford right there at the roundabout in Brattleboro. 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

School, Fleetwood Mac. 6 before 8. Special guest joining us at 9:10 on open mic this morning, Ryan Hornblower. He's with Cheshire EMS, one of the coordinators. Keene Fire Department's Deputy Chief Greg Seymour and Assistant Fire Chief from Walpole, Mike Flynn, are going to be here to talk about the state of New Hampshire's CPR challenge and just how important it is to learn CPR and just how easy it is to learn CPR. They'll be joining us at 9:10 this morning. Share your good news with all of us coming up in just about 15 minutes. Reminder for you again, some Memorial Day remembrances and services happening in the area over the weekend. A parade in Keene on Monday. They'll line up at 9 o'clock. They'll stop off at 10 o'clock. Then they head up to the War Memorial at the Recreation Center. Over in Jaffrey, 7:30 in the morning, ceremonies start at Phillips Heil Cemetery on Fitzwilliam Road. 8 o'clock ceremonies, this is on Monday, at Old Burying Grounds, Jaffrey Center. Then they move to the Cutter Cemetery, Jaffrey Center at 8:15. At 9, ceremonies at the St. Patrick's Cemetery, right there on Route 202. Ceremonies at the Baptist Cemetery, Turnpike Road, 920, 940, Humiston Field Memorial Park, and then at 950, ceremonies at Conant Cemetery. Troops are to form at 10:30 in the morning at Blake Street. They'll step off for a parade at 10:45. Ceremonies then held in front of the library at the Civil War Memorial, the Korean Vietnam Memorial Park, and the Gold Star Mothers Memorial and Buddy Monument, concluding with the raising of the flag and address on the common, which should take place at noontime. In Marlboro, as part of the celebration for the 250th anniversary of not only this country, but also when Marlboro started, the founding of Marlboro, special events going on for the Memorial Day weekend. The parade is scheduled for Sunday, 2 o'clock. It is a semi-quincentennial parade, also recognizing Memorial Day. That'll go right down Main Street. At 2:45 post-parade, ice cream, a float viewing, and performances at the Marlboro School. Also, they're going to have some fun with a scavenger hunt after that. So that's part of what they're doing in Marlboro on Sunday. If your VFW, if your Legion Post is sponsored,

0: 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You could do it then, too, because we do public service announcements. That's coming up in about 15 minutes, 603-357-1290, the number to call, so that we can let everybody know about that. We'll let you know what's going on with the news, our new ABC News, in just about 3 minutes. Also, Kelsey Johnson joining us. 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WKBK.
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4: Millions of Americans traveling this Memorial Day weekend, but millions more are staying home amid much higher gas prices than last year. ABC's Trevor Ault with more.
5: While a record-breaking number of Americans are expected to travel for Memorial Day weekend, the high cost of gas is forcing some families to choose to stay home.
6: Betsy Rosado says she's prioritizing saving for her children's education.
7: The way the gas prices are, it's not reasonable for us to go anywhere. We can't afford it. And I have to start saving for the kids' needs for school.
4: The average price of a gallon of gas, 40% more than Memorial Day last year, averaging $4.56 a gallon nationwide. Fellow NASCAR drivers are reacting to the shocking news of driver Kyle Busch's death. His family announced that he had passed away at the age of 41 following a severe illness. Denny Hamlin says Busch's personality wasn't for everyone, but his racing was extraordinary.
8: He just found speed in ways that you just couldn't imagine. I mean, I drove the same race cars as him. I couldn't go as fast as him.
4: He says Busch's driving made everyone better. Busch overheard asking for medical help after a race just 2 weeks ago. The exact cause of his death has not been released. Continued anger on Capitol Hill over the so-called anti-weaponization fund. Acting Attorney General Todd Blanche trying to soothe GOP lawmakers to no avail, says ABC's Ali Pekorin.
9: He met with Senate Republicans for over 2 hours on Thursday. And from what we know from folks in the room, things got pretty intense. We've heard there was yelling in the room, fighting in the room. A lot of Republicans who we don't usually hear speaking up against the administration, saying their piece, trying to persuade the administration to take a different stand on this fund.
4: After first saying the U.S. would be reducing troop levels in Europe, President Trump now posts he is sending an additional 5,000 American service members to Poland. You're listening to ABC News.
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4: A new look at records around the DUI arrest of Britney Spears.
12: Officers say her mood changed from confrontational and agitated to flamboyant and compliant, adding she also appeared to speak with a British accent at times. Spears said she had taken Adderall, Prozac, and a mood stabilizer. Breath tests showed blood alcohol levels, the report said, were under the legal limit. She accepted a plea deal this month after voluntarily seeking rehab and was sentenced to 12 months probation.
4: ABC's Rena Roy. Texas Attorney General Ken Paxton and longtime Texas Senator John Cornyn preparing for next week's runoff. President Trump has endorsed Paxton. Stephen Colbert airing his last Late Show on Thursday.
13: If you're just tuning into the Late Show, You missed a lot.
4: CBS citing economic reasons for canceling the show, even though many suspected political pressure from the Trump administration may have played a role. Colbert, former reporter on The Daily Show, defending how he did his job for the final time last night.
13: I realized pretty soon in this job that our job over here was different. We were here to feel the news with you. And I don't know about you, but I sure have felt it.
4: His final guest was not Pope Leo, as he had hoped for. Instead, it was Paul McCartney, who appeared at that same Ed Sullivan Theater with the Beatles when they first came to America in 1964. I'm Sherry Preston, ABC News.
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15: 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News time is 8:05. The Keene City Council has given the green light to move forward with the downtown project. At their meeting last night, the council discussed the recommendation from the Municipal Services, Facilities, and Infrastructure Committee to allow the city manager to execute a contract with Casella Construction for just over $26 million for construction of the project. Councilor Randy Filio did recommend sending the project back to the MSFI committee one more time after he outlined four things that he felt could be removed from the project to the tune of about $1.1 million. The council ultimately rejected the idea, with some councilors saying they shouldn't nitpick the project at this point and move forward. Sending it back to committee also would have delayed the project a couple more weeks. The council voted to approve the $26 million proposal, and work is expected to begin in Central Square in mid to late July. At their meeting next week, the finance committee will review the funding plan to cover the gap between the bid pricing and approved budget for the project, which will not impact the proposed 2027 tax rate. Two men were seriously injured Thursday when an experimental aircraft overturned while landing at Jaffrey Airfield Civil Ranch, prompting a large emergency response. Jaffrey police were dispatched to the airport just before noon for a report that a plane was upside down on the side of the runway. Two adult male occupants were trapped inside until they were extricated by fire department and emergency personnel. Both men sustained significant injury to the head and torso, but were awake and responsive. They were transported to UMass Hospital in Worcester. Their identities have not been released at this time. The Gilsom Village store will reopen on Memorial Day. Damaris Graham, one of the store's owners, told the Sentinel the soft opening Monday of the century-old store is a chance to work out the kinks. Graham and her sister and co-owner Marina Gabaldi have announced that a grand opening is slated for June 1st. The Gilsom Village store had been an anchor on Main Street since at least 1881 before closing in 2019. Business news and sports are next. 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
15: U.S. stocks ticked higher following the latest reversal for oil prices. The S&P 500 inched closer to its all-time high set last week. All three indexes erased early drops and gained strength after the price of a barrel of Brent dropped from 109 in the morning to settle below 103. The S&P 500 gained 13 points and will open at 7,446. The Dow Jones Industrial Average climbed 276 points and begins trading this morning at 50,286. And the NASDAQ gained 23 points and opens at 26,293.
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15: NASCAR driver and three-time New Hampshire Motor Speedway winner Kyle Busch died Thursday at the age of 41. Earlier in the day, Busch's family announced he had been hospitalized with a severe illness and would miss Sunday's Coca-Cola 600 in Charlotte while undergoing treatment. Busch competed at Dover last weekend, where he won the Truck Series race and then finished 17th at the NASCAR All-Star Race, his final one. The cause of Busch's death has not been released. The Boston Red Sox will look to extend their three-game winning streak when they host the Minnesota Twins to open a three-game series at Fenway Park tonight. Peyton Tolley gets the start for the Red Sox, who are 22-27 overall, first pitch at 7:10 tonight. The Keene girls softball team lost to Goffstown 13-2. Starting pitcher Jenna Pearson had her strongest outing of the season, but took the loss as the Keene defense committed six errors behind her, leading to eight unearned runs. Jenna gave up 10 hits, struck out 6, walked 3, and hit 4 batters. Offensively, Keene managed 5 hits and was led by Zoe Allaire, who went 2 for 3. Abby Bergman doubled and scored a run. 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
4: Partly cloudy today, highs 65 to 68. Mainly cloudy through tonight, lows 41 to 44. Cloudy tomorrow, slight chance of an afternoon shower, highs 60 to 63. Cloudy with rain Sunday, cooler, highs 51 to 54. And cloudy Monday with scattered showers, milder, highs 62 to 66. I'm meteorologist Joe Shaka from the WKBK Weather Center.
15: It's 49 degrees outside our West Keene studios at 812 in the WKBK News Center. I'm Kelsey Johnson.
18: From the Davis Oil and Propane Studios, here's WKBK's Dan Mitchell.

It's 8:13. Sun is out. Temperature's warming up. Enjoy it while you can. Because tomorrow, 3-4 o'clock in the afternoon, our Saturday and start to the Memorial Day weekend starts to slowly roll downhill on a boat. Not a sled, a boat, because it's going to be pretty wet around here on Sunday. And you think love is to pray, but I'm sorry. Friday mornings, right after the 8 o'clock news, we turn to you to report to us. It's time for our weekly feature, Share Your Good News.

0: 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Shout-outs for birthdays and anniversaries and celebrations. What's going on in your neighborhood, your group, your club, your organization, your kids' sports team? Good news. 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And I forgot to do this last Friday because I'm a dope. And I always talk about, you know, birthdays and anniversaries. Last Saturday, my wife and I, Lisa, who I think is still listening this morning, we celebrated our 34th wedding anniversary, which is awesome. How did we celebrate? She went to my daughter's baby shower, which was fine. I mowed the lawn. And then we went out and had some dinner on Saturday night. So that's an example. Give a shout out, celebrate, and share your good news. Here's some more good news. Our Build a Beautiful Backyard contest, you still have one more week to enter. You can enter one time each day at mykeynow.com. All you do is you go in, and once you've registered, then it's just, I want to enter again. And the next day, enter again. You could win a $500 gift certificate to Maple Hill Nursery and Greenhouses, locally grown trees, shrubs, perennials, and annuals, as well as lawn and garden supplies, easy to find on Route 10. 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Tis the weekend for doing that. And they'll help you out. $500 gift card if we pick you as the winner at this time next Friday as part of our good news segment. Some other good news. I thought this was pretty cool. On behalf of the New Hampshire Interscholastic Athletic Association, known as the NHIAA, they sent a letter to Keene High School, to the principal and to the athletic director. And it says, we're pleased to inform you that your high school has been ranked among the top three high schools in sportsmanship ratings as voted on by your divisional opponents. Each season, our member schools submit sportsmanship rankings and ratings for the opposing schools that they compete against. Those schools who are ranked first, second, and third in each sport by division are recognized with a letter and a certificate. The Sportsmanship Committee, very pleased to award you the enclosed certificate in recognition of integrity, respect, and fair play in your athletic program. To earn the recognition, your athletes must also showcase the values and ethics and sportsmanship that have been promoted within your school. Your efforts have been recognized. You should be very proud of the accomplishment. So how about that? That's some good news. Joe, what do you know? What do you got for good news? Let me guess, there's a dance somewhere.
1: You're absolutely right. There's two dances, as a matter of fact. There's two live bands. For those who like the soft rock and slow music and kind of laid back stuff, Winchester is having a dance tomorrow. I think they're from 7 to 10:30. And they're at the community. They're at the community center this time. And also tomorrow at the American Legion here for the loud music, the hard rock, the fast dancing, they have a band tomorrow. So two dances this weekend, totally 180 out for those who like, and there's no alcohol down in Winchester.
0: Well, not at the dance anyway.
1: Right.
0: Yeah. Well, and Joe likes the hardcore, so you'll be doing that. You'll be doing that tomorrow night, I'm guessing.
1: Absolutely.
0: Yeah. Very good. Thank you for your service, by the way, Joe. We know you're a Submariner, and Memorial Day on Monday too. So I wanted to pass that along.
1: Well, thank you so much.
0: Yep. Thanks, Joe, and thanks for the update. It's as simple as that. We call them public service announcements. 603-357-1290. I already mentioned just a little while ago about Memorial Day observances. I haven't heard from Swansea yet about what they have planned. Marlboro has a big parade both for Memorial Day and to celebrate our 250th anniversary. Right now, I'm not sure what the deal is because the weather's not looking great. But the big Memorial Day parade with lots of bands and celebrating and recognizing Memorial Day as well as the semi-quincentennial event. The town turning 250 and the country turning 250, parades at 2, ceremony at Pine Grove Cemetery at noon on Sunday. Again, that's in Marlboro. Now, up in Gilsum, I better get this town right or Patty Little's going to yell at me about what's going on up there. I'll get to that in just a second. Oh, here it is. Marlow. Did I say Gilsum? It's Marlow. Patty Little, the former head of in the city of Keene, the city clerk's office for about 800 years, recently retired, but you didn't think she was just going to sit around and do nothing. She tells me she's very, very busy, and Marlo is planning its 250th celebration on June 6th and 7th, and she's going to join me on the program on Wednesday on the 27th to tell you how you can pitch in and how you can help and all the different highlights. They've got a big celebration going on in their town. So Patty will tell you all about that. That'll be on Wednesday. The Department of Business and Economic Affairs, the BEA, Division of Travel and Tourism Development, the DTTD in New Hampshire, expects visitation and spending for New Hampshire's 2026 summer travel season to remain consistent with last summer's, with an estimated 4.8 million visitors to New Hampshire, generating $2.6 billion in visible spending statewide. Governor Ayotte joined officials from the BEA, the New Hampshire Department of Agriculture, and tourism industry partners at Richardson's Farm in Boscawen to celebrate the unofficial kickoff to summer and officially launch the 2026 New Hampshire Ice Cream Trail. Now in its 14th year, the New Hampshire Ice Cream Trail features a record-breaking 69 stops across the Granite State. 69 different ice cream shops. And I know what you're thinking, you're way ahead of me. Can you go to all 69 over the course of the summer? Heck yeah, you can. And why wouldn't you? You can find the list on the State of New Hampshire's website, or just start your own. There's so many great places around here to go and enjoy ice cream, which I'm not supposed to do, as you probably know. But come on now. It's ice cream, and it's to help out New Hampshire. Along the line of good news, and you might have seen this in the paper yesterday, Frisky Cow Gelato. When they first opened, they were operating at a Stonewall Farm. And Luca and I had Linda Rubin, the creator of the gelato company, on the air. They have since grown a lot, and they had been down on Criff Road. And now they're going to be moving to a location even closer, from their 80 Criff Road to 233 Marlborough Street. Now, it'll happen later on this year. They're just in the process of making that move, where they'll make the gelato there, and they'll have a gelato a service area, like a little restaurant. You go in and get your gelato. And I don't know about, I only got on to gelato when they were first on the program, when Linda came on. And I'm like, where have you been all my life? And now there's a place that we go in Portland, Maine. We always would take the girls. Lee and I were in Puerto Rico. And we found a shop very similar to the Frisky Cow, where they have it all set up and you can do little samplings and then you pick one and it just is so good. Now you'll be able to do that right off of Main Street coming up later on this summer. So Elijah Rubin is a close friend of our family and was in my daughter's wedding. He's just a great, great guy. And he helps run things over there. So congratulations to Elijah and to his mom. They work together to Linda for Frisky Cow getting even bigger and moving closer to downtown. Although where they are now, too, I'll tell you, it'll be even easier on Marlborough Street. Where they are now, if you take the bike path, the bike trail, and you could start in downtown, you go the one up and over the big bridge. That would be the South Bridge. And then behind Keene State. And off onto Criff Road, right there from the bike path. You can ride it up from Swansea, too, on the rail trail. And that's what Lee and I do. We ride our bikes, and then you go get gelato, which is pretty cool, too. So that's some more good news. Just a couple other good news stories to report to you. Aubrey Bracco, B-R-A-C-C-O, the 39-year-old New Hampshire native, was declared the winner of the 50th season of Survivor on Wednesday night, defeating Joe Hunter and Jonathan Young in the finale. In addition to earning the title of sole survivor, she gets a $2 million prize. And she's from New Hampshire. And I believe this is the fourth time she's attempted it. So congratulations to her. And Easter Seals New Hampshire kicking off its 90th anniversary celebration on Thursday, June 4th, with more than 1,000 participants gathering in downtown Manchester for the annual Eversource Walk and 5K Run. So if you want to go over there in Manchester and salute and say thank you to all the great work that the Easter Seals do for us, go to easterseals.nh.org to sign up for the race. That's what I've got for good news. What do you got? 824, let's update you on the weather forecast details.
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3: Partly cloudy today, highs 65 to 68. Mainly cloudy through tonight, lows 41 to 44. Cloudy tomorrow, slight chance of an afternoon shower, highs 60 to 63. Cloudy with rain Sunday, cooler, highs 51 to 54. And cloudy Monday with scattered showers, milder, highs 62 to 66. I'm meteorologist Joe Shaka from the WKBK Weather Center.
0: And to make sure clouds and sunshine, a little bit of a breeze, not bad out there, it's 50 degrees. Coming up at 9:10 on Open Mic, we're going to talk about the CPR challenge that's been going on all this week. We'll be joined by some local first responders. They're going to talk about CPR. Don't forget, going on from 10 to noon today, Cheshire Medical Center, you can go and learn CPR very quickly to get you started to understand just how important those compressions of the chest are. Later on today at the Walpole Post Office, 11 to 1, and tomorrow, same place, the Post Office in Walpole from 10 to 11:30 to learn CPR. It's free, by the way. It's 8:25. We're going to check in with the old farmer in the Almanac.
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1: 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Sherlock Holmes creator Arthur Conan Doyle was born on this day, and in 1992, Johnny Carson made his final appearance on The Tonight Show. 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
8: Good morning. On Thursday, the New Hampshire House took disciplinary action against one of its members over offensive social media posts targeting fellow state representatives. WMUR-TV reports the House voted decisively in favor of censoring State Representative Travis Cochran by a vote of 288-54. Cochran was censored over a pair of social media posts calling for a, quote, final solution against a fellow representative, and calling on the Trump administration to deport a state representative who is a naturalized citizen. A new city of Keene survey shows residents are divided over short-term rentals like Airbnb. The online flash vote survey gathered more than 300 responses as the city leaders continued discussing the impact of short-term rentals on neighborhoods and housing. About half of respondents said they haven't noticed any problems. Among concerns reported, residents most often mentioned barking dogs, trash buildup, parking issues, and large gatherings. City officials have not yet announced any policy changes tied to the survey.
9: ABC News, I'm Sherry Preston. 45 million Americans leaving home this Memorial Day weekend, even though it'll be raining in much of the eastern half of the country. ABC's Trevor Ault with more.
10: Millions of holiday weekend travelers set to take off.
11: We're headed to Vegas.
12: San Antonio.
13: We're going to New Orleans.
10: But some are stranded because of that sinkhole at New York's LaGuardia Airport. The runway now closed through Saturday morning.
9: The other thing hampering some travelers, the high price of gas, cutting a few road trips short. Secretary of State Marco Rubio arriving in Sweden for talks with NATO allies as President Trump posts that the U.S. will be sending 5,000 more U.S. troops to Poland. The racing world remembering NASCAR driver Kyle Busch. His family saying Kyle was a rare talent, one who comes along once in a generation. This is fellow driver Denny Hamlin.
11: As a race fan, every race that he was in was more exciting to watch than the ones that he wasn't.
9: This is ABC News.
7: The WKBK News continues. Here's Kelsey Johnson.
8: New Hampshire drivers are paying the lowest gas prices in New England headed into the Memorial Day weekend, but it's still going to be expensive to travel.
12: AAA reports New Hampshire's average gas price is $4.48 at the start of the holiday weekend. Connecticut currently has the most expensive gas in the region at $4.64 per gallon. Vermont follows at $4.56. Maine, Massachusetts, and Rhode Island are hovering around $4.50. Those fuel prices are having an impact here in New England and nationwide, changing the way many people travel. The nonprofit Institute on Taxation and Economic Policy estimates that Americans will spend an extra $3.5 billion on gasoline just over the long holiday weekend. Because of that, some travelers are opting for shorter getaways, closer destinations, and low-cost activities like hiking. In the WKBK News Center, I'm Chad Nye.
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16: I'm Nicole Murray with Your Money Now. Some trouble ahead for sports betting companies. House Oversight and Government Reform Committee Chair James Comer has announced on CNBC investigations into insider trading on Kalshi and Polymarket. Comer cited a series of trades made on prediction market platforms tied to elections and related to U.S. military action in Venezuela and Iran. Estée Lauder's shares were up almost 10% this morning after talks over a potential merger with Spanish beauty group Puig were terminated. Both companies announced the possible merger back in March. Workday shares surged as much as 14% after the finance and human resources software maker reported results that came in stronger than expected, while bumping up its margin forecast for the full fiscal year. Workday's revenue grew 13% in the fiscal first quarter, which ended on April 30th. Futures are slightly higher this morning. Dow futures up by more than 100 points. Yesterday, the Dow gained 276, the Nasdaq up 22, the S&P 500 up 12. That's Your Money Now.
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8: NASCAR driver and three-time New Hampshire Motor Speedway winner Kyle Busch died Thursday at the age of 41. Earlier in the day, Busch's family announced he had been hospitalized with a severe illness and would miss Sunday's Coca-Cola 600 in Charlotte while undergoing treatment. Busch competed at Dover last weekend, where he won the Truck Series race and then finished 17th at the NASCAR All-Star Race, his final race. The cause of Busch's death has not been released. The Boston Red Sox will look to extend their three-game winning streak when they host the Minnesota Twins to open a three-game series at Fenway Park tonight. Peyton Tolley gets the start for the Red Sox, who are 22-27 overall. First pitch at 7:10 tonight. The Keene girls softball team lost to Goffstown 13-2. Starting pitcher Jenna Pearson had her strongest outing of the season, but took the loss as the Keene defense committed six errors behind her, leading to eight unearned runs. Jenna gave up 10 hits, struck out six, walked three, and hit four batters. Offensively, Keene managed five hits and was led by Zoe Allaire, who went 2-for-3. Abby Bergman doubled and scored a run.
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9: Partly cloudy today, highs 65 to 68. Mainly cloudy through tonight, lows 41 to 44. Cloudy tomorrow, slight chance of an afternoon shower, highs 60 to 63. Cloudy with rain Sunday, cooler, highs 51 to 54. And cloudy Monday with scattered showers, milder, highs 62 to 66. I'm meteorologist Joe Shaka from the WKBK Weather Center.
8: It's 52 degrees outside our West Keene studios at 836 in the WKBK News Center. I'm Kelsey Johnson.
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The band is Social Distortion. The song is Ball and Chain. It's 8:38, open mic. Some real good news to continue on with, just how important it is to learn CPR, just how easy it is. People have been taking free classes across Cheshire County and the state all week long. Ryan is going to join us on the program. Greg's going to join us on the program. And Mike's going to join us on the program, first responders, talking about the need and the importance and how easy it is to learn CPR. Business before the bell, U.S. stocks ticked higher yesterday following the latest reversal for oil prices. The S&P up 0.2% on Thursday, inching closer to an all-time high. The Dow added 0.6. The Nasdaq climbed to 0.1%. All three indices erased early drops and gained strength after the price of a barrel of Brent dropped from $109 per barrel in the morning to settle below $103. Oil prices have swung with some uncertainty about what will happen with the Iran war. The lower oil prices helped yields to ease in the bond market. Remember, oil is a commodity. S&P will start today at 74.45, the Dow at 50,285. The Nasdaq begins at 26,293. Russell 2000 for smaller companies was up 0.9% yesterday. It begins the morning at 28.43. Wall Street inching towards modest gains in pre-market trading this morning as bond yields steadied, even though oil prices rose with no signs of progress in ending the Iranian war. Futures for the S&P up 0.2% before the opening bell today. Dow Jones Industrial Average up 0.3%. Oil prices remained elevated over disruptions around the Strait of Hormuz. The critical waterway for oil and gas transit. Benchmark U.S. crude was up $1.09 per barrel. It's at $97.44. Estee Lauder soared 13% after the New York cosmetics giant announced that it will no longer be in talks to combine with the Spanish fragrance and beauty products company Puig. SpaceX's newest and biggest Starship will have to wait another day before launching on a test flight from Texas. Launch team got within a half minute Thursday evening of sending the mega rocket on a space skimming journey halfway around the world. A series of last minute problems forced a delay of SpaceX, saying it may try again today. A 407-foot rocket using a brand new pad as Starbase near the Mexican border. And that's what contributed some of the issues. NASA is counting on the latest version of the Starship to land astronauts on the moon in just a few years. I don't know if you've seen any of the video of this rocket. It is awesome. It is enormous. It is, they hope, reusable. It is how we're going to get to Mars, too. Taiwan's government says it hasn't been notified of any pause in a planned $14 billion U.S. arms sale to the self-governing island. The acting U.S. Navy Secretary, Hung Kao, told a U.S. Senate committee in Washington on yesterday, that some foreign military sales were being delayed to ensure the U.S. military has enough munitions itself for the Iranian war. Kao's comments came days after U.S. President Donald Trump raised some doubt about continuing arms sales to Taiwan. Kao said that the sales would resume when the administration considers that it is appropriate. Since President Donald Trump signed an executive order to create a deep sea mining industry, businesses have raised millions from investors and stock prices are soaring. At least nine companies are in talks with the government for access to seabed minerals. Sections of the seafloor from American Samoa to Alaska could be auctioned off for offshore mining later this summer and through the fall. But a close look at some of the companies involved reveal uncertain track records and histories spattered with legal disputes, while major questions about how the minerals would actually be processed and refined still remains unanswered. Our senior senator, U.S. Senator Jeanne Shaheen, reintroduced the Manufactured Housing Community Sustainability Act yesterday, which would incentivize manufactured home park owners to sell the parks to community residents or nonprofits rather than another developer or a landlord. As housing affordability remains a top concern for communities across New Hampshire, the legislation would allow more Americans to stay in their homes by protecting residents and manufactured homes from excessive rent increases. The reintroduction of the Manufactured Housing Community Sustainability Act is the latest initiative in the senator's continued work to ensure housing remains affordable here in New Hampshire. Earlier this week on Open Mic, we are talking about artificial intelligence, and we were talking about the data centers, these huge complexes that use a massive amount of electricity and a massive
amount of water to keep them cool. Along that lines, this story that came out this week and reported on in-depth nh.org, Damian Fisher, businessman Tom Moulton thinks data centers are the future, and he's ready to prove it up in Nottingham, New Hampshire. He says, I know there's a lot of controversy or angst about data centers, but I think it's a natural fact of business and of life that this is where it's going. He isn't breaking out the shovels and the silicon chips just yet. His data center is still in the concept stage as Moulton seeks feedback from local officials. He's scheduled to go before the Nottingham Planning Board next week to discuss his plans for a 100-plus acre property on Old Turnpike Road in that town. The chairman of their planning board, Drew Stevens, hadn't responded yet to In-Depth New Hampshire for a comment on that. Now, New Hampshire law requires states enabling statutes addressing specific zoning issues before a municipality can craft or adopt a local ordinance. We talk about this all the time. Keene couldn't have a smoking ban in restaurants until the state of New Hampshire allowed towns to come up with those ordinances. New Hampshire state law has no data center definition on their books, meaning cities and towns can't create local zoning to set guardrails on these projects. That's according to Representative Hope Damon, a Democrat from Croydon. We don't have anything that enables a town, a municipality, to put a regulation in place. And the state doesn't have any regulations themselves. So basically, these developers can do pretty much what they want. Warehouse-sized data centers are used for the massive computing systems that power AI. Those centers strain electricity grids, forcing utilities to fund infrastructure upgrades. And then, of course, they pass the cost on to you. The centers also require massive amounts of water to cool the servers. Large centers can use up to 5 million gallons every day. That's enough to service 10,000 to 15,000 people. The large water and power consumption, combined with noise pollution from the centers, have pushed many communities to oppose the facilities. Right now, though, there's not much they can do to stop it. It would be nice if the legislature jumped on this and jumped on it pretty quickly. One other business note having to do with New Hampshire, Governor Ayotte released the following statement after the New Hampshire House concurred with the Senate's changes to House Bill 707, sending the bill to protect New Hampshire's outdoors and ensure local communities have a say in the sitting and leaders from the North Country who worked with us on a solution to the critical issue. I'm thrilled to see the legislation coming to my desk, and I look forward to signing it into law.

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2: Partly cloudy today, highs 65 to 68. Mainly cloudy through tonight, lows 41 to 44. Cloudy tomorrow, slight chance of an afternoon shower, highs 60 to 63. Cloudy with rain Sunday, cooler, highs 51 to 54. And cloudy Monday with scattered showers, milder, highs 62 to 66. I'm meteorologist Joe Shaka from the WKBK Weather Center.
0: Under partly breezy skies right now in Keene, temperatures slowly rising, not nearly as hot as earlier this week. Actually pretty comfortable if you're doing some things outdoors in the next couple of days. 53 right now here in West Keene. Stephen Colbert signed off last night. He said goodbye with the help of one of his friends, Paul McCartney. We'll let you hear some of that.
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8: Moment number 12. Ezra Carter gets his pay. A tale from Nelson, New Hampshire, tells us of Dr. Ezra Carter, an early settler of our region who treated the sick in some of our neighboring towns. Dr. Carter was a kind, pleasant, and much beloved physician. On one occasion, Dr. Carter was called to visit a sick family. In addition to the illness, the family was suffering from the effects of poverty. The family was sick for an extended period, and Dr. Carter attended to their needs. As they recovered, the head of the family realized that he could not afford to pay the doctor. "How, doctor, am I to pay you?" he said. "For all your kindness, your attention, and medicine. You see here a large family, destitute of everything, save the bare necessities of life." Dr. Carter replied, "I have been faithful to you, and am I not entitled to a reward? I can inform you, my good friends, that I am knowing to your having property enough to satisfy my demands, and moreover, that I shall have it before leaving this house." The poor family knew not what to say, having always heard that the doctor was a man of benevolence and mercy. They did not know what to do. At that moment, a flock of kittens scampered across the room. The doctor caught one of them and put it in his pocket. "I told you that I should have my pay," he said, "and I have got it. Goodbye, and God bless you."
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1: 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Hi, this is WKBK's Dan Mitchell. 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Hooper ranked well ahead of courses like Augusta, Cypress Point, and St. Andrews. 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They also wrote, Hooper is ranked number one as the best value in New Hampshire. If that's not enough, top100golfcourses.com says Hooper is a top five course in New Hampshire. 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
1: 7 away from 9, news top of the hour, your open mic show on the way. Last night, Stephen Colbert chatted with Paul McCartney and joined him on stage for a raucous performance of Hello, Goodbye on the final broadcast of The Late Show, a bittersweet farewell for a canceled show that still had a few barbs left for the network that ended its 33-year run. Remember, this wasn't just ending Stephen Colbert as part of the program. With its history dating back to David Letterman, this was an end of an era and an end of a show that a lot of us really grew up with.
3: Paul, you'd be my perfect last guest. What are you doing here, Paul?
4: Well, I was just in the area. I was doing some errands.
3: Oh, yeah?
4: And yeah, actually, I brought something for you.
3: You brought something for me?
4: Something for you.
3: What is this?
4: Yeah.
3: There's a, they told me there'd be, I thought the Pope was bringing this. I'm sorry about that. What is, I honestly
4: he didn't like
3: have never seen this.
4: Oh, my. Come on.
1: It's a photo of the Beatles on the stage of the Ed Sullivan Theater.
5: Is that here?
4: That's here.
5: Right. That's here?
4: Right here.
3: Well, to Stephen, you're better than the Beatles. Paul McCartney.
4: No, it doesn't say
3: that. It does. That's what I read.
4: It doesn't say that.
3: When my editors are done, that's what it's going to say, Paul.

Sir Paul. And yes, Stephen Colbert was singing along with him. Pretty ironic, isn't it, that last night CBS News basically brought to an end an institution, an iconic program in the Late Show. 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Today is the last time that they'll be broadcasting around the country. We made the switch over technically yesterday at noon, and that's why you're hearing ABC News right now. 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

0: we hope that you can listen in and learn. 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
6: ABC News. I'm Sherry Preston. Secretary of State Marco Rubio meeting with NATO foreign ministers in Sweden today, telling the alliance his boss, President Trump, is disappointed with NATO's response to the Iran war. However, he adds,
7: one of the areas where I think we definitely can cooperate on is the defense industrial base. It is clear to the world, to all of us in the alliance and beyond, that we simply are not able to produce munitions today at a rate that are necessary for future needs. That's something that has to be addressed.
6: After first saying the U.S. would be pulling troops from Europe, President Trump posting on social media now, an additional 5,000 U.S. service members will soon be deployed to Poland. The war in Iran pushing gas prices to more than $4.50 a gallon on average, more than 40% higher than gas prices were last Memorial Day weekend. It's $22 more per fill-up, says AAA's Mark Jenkins.
8: What we're seeing is people adjusting the way they travel. So maybe taking shorter road trips, you know, traveling for fewer days, or just expecting to budget more for gasoline and cutting back on what they're willing to spend on their hotel and spending less on shopping and dining out.
6: Going to be a wet Memorial Day weekend for many of us, especially those in the eastern half of the country. Shock still resonating through the racing world on the news that NASCAR great Kyle Busch died this week at age 41 following a severe illness. Here's ABC's Will Reeve.
9: His final win came in what turned out to be his final race. exactly 1 week ago at the Dover Motor Speedway.
10: Why do these moments never get old, Kyle?
11: Because you never know when the last one is.
9: Busch was one of the most successful drivers ever. He holds the all-time record for wins across NASCAR's top three national series, 234 in all.
6: The Sherpa guide, who helped more people summit Mount Everest than anyone else, says there are too many climbers up there. 274 people summited on Thursday, a new record. You're listening to ABC News.
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6: Continued pushback against President Trump's taxpayer fund that will dole out $1.8 billion to those who claim to have been victimized by the government. ABC's Mary Bruce in Washington says many in the GOP have spoken out against it.
14: Republicans were already struggling to justify the president's request for $1 billion in taxpayer money for his ballroom. Trump insists the project is being paid for entirely by private donations, but says he needs $1 billion from Congress for security upgrades.
6: 4 days to go before Texas Republicans decide who will represent them in the November Senate election. ABC's Jim Ryan has more from Dallas.
15: Fighting for a fifth term, Senator John Cornyn has cut loose on his Republican challenger in campaign ads.
16: Crooked Ken Paxton cheated on his wife. She's divorcing him.
15: And Paxton has returned the favor.
17: John Cornyn is losing. That's why he's lying.
15: The chairman of the Republican Party of Texas is asking both of them to knock it off. Paxton, who's been endorsed by President Trump, has agreed to pull his negative ads. Cornyn has not. The winner of Tuesday's runoff faces Democrat James Tallarico in November. Jim Ryan, ABC News, Dallas.
6: What is normally the hottest time of the year for home sales may be cooled off by rising interest rates. The average rate for a 30-year home loan is now up to over 6.5%, according to Freddie Mac. That's still below last year's level, but this year, before the war, interest rates dipped to below 6%. Sherry Preston, ABC News.
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19: 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The Keene City Council has given the green light to move forward with the downtown project. At their meeting last night, the council discussed the recommendation from the Municipal Services, Facilities, and Infrastructure Committee to allow the city manager to execute a contract with Kinsella Construction for just over $26 million. Councilor Randy Filio did recommend sending the project back to the MSF5 committee one more time after he outlined four things that he felt could be removed from the project to the tune of about $1.1 million. The council ultimately rejected that idea, with some councilors saying they shouldn't nitpick the project at this point and move forward. Sending it back to committee also would have delayed the project a couple more weeks. The council voted to approve the $26 million proposal, and work is expected to begin in Central Square in mid to late July. At their meeting next week, the Finance Committee will review the funding plan to cover the gap between the bid pricing and approved budget for the project, which will not impact the proposed 2027 tax rate. Two men were seriously injured Thursday when an experimental aircraft overturned while landing at Jaffrey Airfield Silver Ranch, prompting a large emergency response. Jaffrey police were dispatched to the airport just before noon for a report that a plane was upside down on the side of the runway. Two adult male occupants were trapped inside until they were extricated by fire department and emergency personnel. Both men sustained significant injury to the head and torso, but were awake and responsive. They were transported to UMass Hospital. Their identities are not being released at this time. The Gilson Village store will reopen on Memorial Day. Damaris Graham, one of the store's co-owners, told the Sentinel the soft opening Monday of the century-old store is a chance to, quote, work out the kinks. Graham and her sister, co-owner Mariana Gabaldi, have announced that a grand opening is slated for June 1st. The Gilson Village store had been an anchor on Main Street since at least 1881 before closing in 2019. 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
19: NASCAR driver and three-time New Hampshire Motor Speedway winner Kyle Busch died Thursday at the age of 41. Earlier in the day, Busch's family announced he had been hospitalized with a severe illness and would miss Sunday's Coca-Cola 600 in Charlotte while undergoing treatment. Busch competed at Dover last weekend, where he won the Truck Series race and then finished 17th at the NASCAR All-Star Race, his final race. The cause of Busch's death has not been released. The Boston Red Sox will look to extend their three-game winning streak when they host the Minnesota Twins to open a three-game series at Fenway Park tonight. Peyton Tolley gets the start for the Red Sox, who are 22-27 overall. First pitch at 7:10 tonight. The Keene girls softball team lost to Goffstown 13-2. Starting pitcher Jenna Pearson had her strongest outing of the season, but took the loss as the Keene defense committed six errors behind her, leading to eight unearned runs. Jenna gave up 10 hits, struck out six, walked three, and hit four batters. Offensively, Keene managed five hits and was led by Zoe Allaire, who went 2-for-3. Abby Bergman doubled and scored the run.
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22: Partly cloudy today, highs 65 to 68. Mainly cloudy through tonight, lows 41 to 44. Cloudy tomorrow, slight chance of an afternoon shower, highs 60 to 63. Cloudy with rain Sunday, cooler, highs 51 to 54. And cloudy Monday with scattered showers, milder, highs 62 to 66. I'm meteorologist Joe Shaka from the WKBK Weather Center.
19: It's 56 degrees outside our West Keene studios at 9:09 in the WKBK News Center. I'm Kelsey Johnson.
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23: And good morning, neighbors. How are you? Happy to have you joining us on this, finally, Friday morning, 22nd day in the month of May, the year 2026. Just a little bit, we'll open up the phone line so you can get in the last word this morning, 603-357-1290. Keep that in your speed dial. As promised, we do have some guests joining us in the studio. All this week, we've been talking about EMS week, and we've been talking about the New Hampshire CPR Challenge, where people all over the state, a lot of different places. Here in Cheshire County, you could go and learn a bit about CPR, and we've been telling you how important CPR is. It's a line of programming that we've been doing for several years here on WKBK. I've mentioned that a couple, 3 years ago, we did our first one with Dr. Swozy from Dartmouth Health and the Cheshire Medical Center. Our very good friend Kevin Watterson came on the program to talk about how CPR saved his life, and having somebody knowledgeable close by can really make the difference. And we're going to talk about that here in a second, between life and death, before an ambulance or a trained person, somebody from EMS, can get to a person to then take over and then get that person to the hospital. We have three people joining us in the studio this morning. Ryan Hornblower is here with Cheshire Medical Center. She helps coordinate EMS at the hospital. She works closely with Dr. Swozy. Also, Keene Fire Deputy Chief Greg Seymour is with us on the program. And from way up in Walpole, Assistant Fire Chief Mike Flynn is joining us in the studio this morning as well. As a matter of fact, Walpole still on our list of some of the places where you can learn and get acclimated to applying CPR. They're going to be at the post office in Walpole later on this morning from 11 to 1. And then again tomorrow from 10 to 11:30, you can drop on by. It's right there in the center of Walpole, right next to Burdick's and the restaurant and the Walpole grocery. Also at Cheshire Medical Center, coming up in an hour, right? 10 to 11 o'clock. It's nice to first off have y'all here. We appreciate everything that you do for the community. So thanks for joining us. I told all the guests, I'm just going to throw the questions in between, and whoever wants to take over can. But tell me just a little bit about the importance of EMS Week and the CPR Challenge. This is really quite a thing. What a great idea.
1: Well, I guess...
23: and that's what I meant by everybody just kind of pointing. Yeah. Ryan?
1: Yeah, so this week is EMS Week. It's a great opportunity to celebrate all of the EMS providers in the country. And this particular week, we got a challenge from Executive Counselor Stevens to try and get as many New Hampshire residents as possible trained in hands-only CPR, as he also is a survivor of cardiac arrest recently, and had bystanders doing CPR until paramedics could arrive. And so he challenged all of us in New Hampshire to get as many residents with a goal of at least 1,000 New Hampshire residents trained in hand-only CPR.
23: Yeah, and you'd think that's a number that can be achieved, especially with all the different events. I mean, this dates back to last Sunday in all the different places where people could learn CPR. And you mentioned the Executive Counselor Stevens. I mean, he was, and we'll talk about what happens. It isn't like you're just having some chest pains. You go into cardiac arrest, your heart stops. And which is what CPR does. It can keep blood flowing until emergency personnel show up. All five executive counselors at 11 o'clock this morning, right out on the Statehouse lawn, are going to be shown how to do CPR, too. So it's unfortunate that it takes an event like this to bring it back to top of mind. But it is super important. When I talk about how vital it is, every minute, really every second counts to continue the blood pumping. That's what CPR does. And if one of you just wants to explain just how vital it is, you can't say, well, the ambulance will be here in 7 or 8 minutes, right? I mean, that can make all the difference in the world.
2: That's correct. Every minute that goes by in cardiac arrest decreases your chance of survival by 10%. So in the best case scenario, if someone recognizes a cardiac arrest immediately, by the time you've called 911, by the time the trucks have responded, by the time we get into the home, 6 to 8 minutes in best case scenario has gone by. That reduces your likelihood of survival by 60 to 80%. So the big part about reaching out and doing hands-only CPR is, number one, for the community, letting you know how easy it can be to intervene in that moment and start CPR quickly. But also is that most cardiac arrests happen in your home or in your workplace. So the person you're knowing this for is someone you know or love already.
23: Right.
2: Right. You're not doing it for a stranger, which you may.
23: It was for Executive Counselor Stevens, I think it was. I think it was in Florida when it happened.
2: Yeah.
23: But you're right. It's, well, a couple of years ago, might even been last year, and we were talking about this, some of the interviews that we keep doing with this, is we had a woman here, and she talked about her husband. He's just out raking leaves, and then she looks out, and he's just lying on the ground. And not young people, but she knew enough and knew how to do chest compressions, and somebody else came along, that's where it's going to happen.
2: Yeah.
23: This is why it's important, like at workplaces, to have everybody learn it. And I know that's been part of it. When you talk about hands-on and how things have changed, how has it changed in how to apply CPR and how it's actually gotten easier, right? Because we understand more just what the chest compressions can do.
0: Yeah, I think the important part, you know, a lot of people think CPR is kind of complex and, you know, you need to be a medical professional to be able to kind of do this. And really what we're accomplishing this week with hands-only CPR is really just getting the essential parts of CPR out, which is about doing chest compressions. And it's really not complicated. It's very simple. It's, you know, we want people to place, lay their hands on someone's chest, press hard and fast, right? And we want them to do it 100 to 120 times a minute, you know, for a rate. And what we can get is the quicker we get people on their chest, the better survival rate we have. And the early recognition is the huge part. You talked about someone dropping down in someone's yard, right? If we can get somebody over there within a few minutes, their survivability is huge compared to someone that sits there for several minutes.
23: Is the protocol, let's say it's just two people, one person and another person falls. First thing, call 911 and then start the chest compressions, because then once you start chest compressions, you don't have to stop to make the phone call or hope that a neighbor comes running over to make that phone call, right?
1: And 911 can also help guide you.
23: If you don't know about it.
0: Yeah. What we like to do is we like to tell people, you know, the best thing you do, most of us carry a cell phone, dial 911, put it on speaker, set it down, begin CPR, right? You'll get the 911, you know, a provider on the line with you. They'll coach you if you're a little unsure.
23: Right.
0: Right. Because if you do one hands-only CPR training session, you might not be 100% comfortable.
23: Right.
0: But they'll coach you. They'll also get definitive help coming, you know, so that gets your fire department, your EMS personnel started as quickly as possible. And then we can come and do more advanced process
23: with
0: them
23: and get take
0: them
23: over.
0: Get them to the hospital as quickly as we can.
23: What is it that the compressions are doing for the person that's gone into cardiac arrest?
2: So compressions keep moving blood around, right? Keep blood
23: Which is flowing. The most important thing. Keep the blood
2: Correct.
23: Moving.
2: Yeah, keeping blood going to your brain, keeping blood going to your heart and your other major organs so that when we're able to restart your heart, if we're successful in it, you know, those toxins that build up and the lack of oxygen, those processes aren't there, right? You've continued delivering oxygen and sugar to your brain and your heart so that those muscles aren't dying off.
23: Right. And you're basically becoming the person's heart.
2: Yep.
23: Am I oversimplifying that?
2: No, you're pretty much nailing it.
23: Yeah. So it's what's continuing and this is important and what people can learn, and we'll explain what people have been learning this week here in Cheshire County, is the proximity to the heart where you're actually able to move the blood, which is why you also have to press pretty hard. You know, it's not just something you do easily. But you mentioned, Mike, you know, that people think it's complicated. It used to kind of be complicated, right? Because it was a series. It was two people. You had to pump. You had to hold the nose. You had to tilt the neck. You had to, because breathing was a big part of it, right? When somebody is working as the heart and applying CPR, the person still is not breathing. Is that correct? But why isn't that as important as the chest compressions?
0: What we've learned over time, you know, is every time we do a chest compression, every time everybody pushes down on a chest, it pushes air out of the lungs, right? It also pushes blood to the brain and to the body. And when you let up on the chest, a little bit of air comes back in and the blood actually is able to refill into the heart and feed the heart at the time. So every movement that you do in CPR provides both of those actions, as well as there's enough oxygen or breath exchange that happens with that we don't need to worry about mouth-to-mouth resuscitation any longer.
23: Right.
0: Just doing compressions alone exchanges air, pushes blood, and it keeps the body alive.
23: When they've been doing the various clinics or the education throughout the course of the week, somebody called and just they heard me say it on the radio, and then they were down at the coffee shop on Main Street, and there were some people already lined up. And she was amazed how quickly they explain it. They have the I keep using the word dummy. What's the right?
1: Mannequin.
23: All right. So, you know, old school. And it's no longer the whole body and everything else either. So these things are easily transportable. And we're able to go. And it's basically teaching where the hands go, how you hold the hands. And you mentioned it's, 60 to 120? Or you want 100 to 120?
0: 100 to 120 beats or compressions per minute our target is.
23: Right. And you have to do it really hard, and you have to do it in rhythm. And isn't there a song, or what are some things that you teach people just how they know that they have the right rhythm, because the rhythm is important.
1: Yeah, there's a few songs out there, Stayin'
23: this
1: Alive.
23: This is where the guys say, Ryan's going to sing.
1: Stayin' Alive is the one that most people know, but I
23: That's learned, ironic, too.
1: And so for those listeners that might not know that song, I found out some new ones that you could do is like Crazy in Love by Beyonce.
0: I've heard Baby Shark.
1: Yeah, Baby Shark is another one.
23: Oh,
1: yeah.
23: My God.
0: If you've got little kids.
1: Yeah.
0: So there's lots. It's anything that's got that about that 100 beats per minute.
23: 100 you know, beats per minute. And you just boom, boom, boom, like that beat is in your head. And the amount of time that it takes for response, that's the important thing. We know that, you know, where Keene is and, you know, the West Fire Station and everything, the response time might be a little quicker. Is it possible while somebody's doing that, because you get tired, you got to be in pretty good shape to do that, but somebody else comes along, you could quickly say, this, watch what I'm doing. Here's the beat. Hold your hands like this. When I say go, you're going to take over so you don't miss a beat. That's, I mean, it's, I don't want to say it's easy, but it's that relatable where people could see it and kind of help out and step in, right? I mean, it's you're talking about really just the one thing now that the breathing and everything is right. taken out, right?
2: CPR in what it is very simple, right? Especially now for bystanders, it's only the compressions. You're not worried about breathing. You're not doing mouth to mouth. Like removed all of that stuff. All you worry about is just the chest. It's become very easy, but it is person intensive, right? It's exhausting. You're pushing 2 to 2.4 inches in chest depth, which is a lot.
23: Wow.
2: And 120 times a minute.
23: Yeah.
2: So doing that and maintaining that is a long time. So we keep our people to like a 2-minute rotation. After 2 minutes, you got to change out. You need someone else to be there for you so you can rest. After CPR, you are exhausted.
23: Yeah. Yeah.
2: So we send, you know, by the end of a cardiac arrest, we've sent 10 people there to do all the jobs that need to be done and trade out compressors so we stay effective. So if you see somebody doing CPR on the side of the road, they're not doing the whole job. They need help.
23: Right.
2: Right. Stop.
23: And help.
2: And be an effective bystander.
23: That's a good point.
2: Right?
23: So yeah,
2: more,
23: yeah, great.
2: The more
23: yeah.
2: people that know it, the better off you're at. So
23: yeah.
2: And when you start adding AED use into it, you need somebody else there to do it. And I think the biggest thing the public needs to know is you can't screw it up. Right. People are already dead. So if you're doing CPR and attaching an AED, you're only increasing their chance of survival. You're not decreasing it.
23: Greg, you've been here before. That's the first time I've heard that mentioned. You can't make them feel any worse.
2: Right.
23: Right? They'd be good. And explain that. And this is important, too. Now we're going to talk about the AEDs because we've done those programs, too, and we know that more and more of those are in the area and they're designed to be easy to use. But how do you know that a person is in cardiac arrest? Somebody's lying on the ground. Obviously, something's happening. What do you do? How do you check quickly to know that, oh, gosh, I really should start the compressions?
2: Well, we don't expect you to be a doctor or a paramedic. So if someone's lying on the ground, they're unconscious, you walk up and you shake them. You know, hello, are you okay? They don't answer. You can check for a pulse or check for breathing.
23: And what's the best way to do the breathing? Is it just putting your ear or just?
2: Put your hand on their chest. Put your ear to their mouth. If you can hear them breathing, great. If you can feel them breathing, great. If you can't, don't assume. Don't listen too long. Just go right to chest compression.
23: All right. And it's very hard anyway when a person is healthy and just standing there to take a pulse.
2: Right.
23: And by the way, that's something that you can also practice because it makes sense. You never know. So while you're sitting around watching TV, hey, let me see if I can feel a pulse. Now, this may be a dumb question, and it wouldn't be the first one I've ever asked because I heard about this. You're not sure the person's laying on the ground. Can you know, you give them a little shake. Can you slap them? I've heard that.
2: I wouldn't.
23: No, Ryan's face. I told you it was dumb. You don't have to make the face. But, you know, because if they're kind of conscious, that might, you know, if they're dead.
2: Yeah, we do something called a sternal rub, taking your knuckles and rubbing into their sternum.
23: Like that.
2: Yeah.
23: Okay.
2: Yeah.
23: That would normally make somebody go, all right. But so don't slap them.
1: If you start doing chest compressions and they're
0: going to wake up.
1: They're going to wake up.
23: Good point. All right. So no slapping.
0: I think the other thing to understand, too, is a lot of people think that if they were to try and do a chest compression on someone that has a heartbeat, that they're going to cause a problem.
23: Good. Yeah.
0: And the reality is no. Right. Even when we're doing chest compressions and we have someone that's been in cardiac arrest and we get them back, we continue to do chest compressions on them to make sure that their heart is pumping enough.
23: Right.
0: So
23: meaning it might start pumping, but it's not a lot. It's within itself enough pressure to move the
0: person's
23: blood.
0: So you're right. If I've got an unresponsive individual on the ground that looks lifeless, I can't see them breathing. They're not talking. They're not responding. I'm going to assume they're in cardiac arrest. And I'm going to begin chest compressions.
23: Right.
0: Like I said, you know, if they're sleeping, they're going to wake up pretty darn quick. Once I start pushing on their chest, if they're not, I've now just started something that potentially can save their life. If I choose to do nothing.
23: Yeah.
0: I've got to go
23: with the odds.
0: Given the commitment that I'm not giving them a chance. So it's all about creating that chance of survival. And it's huge.
23: Well, just as a quick side note, I do have heart disease myself. I have a stent put in. I've experienced a heart attack. So for my wife that's listening and other people that may not always agree with me, if they see me lying on the ground, remember, don't slap me. It doesn't give you something like, I know you were listening to my wife, honey. You know you weren't supposed to slap me. What's that all about? What if it is a younger person or a child and some, you know, like small, 2 years old? We're getting into swimming season, you know, and swimming and swimming pools and things of that nature. Same idea, just lighter or and during some of these clinics, I'm just assuming that's going over a little bit. If it's a 4 year old or something, yep. Same idea, but
1: it's the same, just less depth.
23: Not the 2.5. OK,
1: yes.
23: What if the person is really, really elderly and pretty frail?
2: Doesn't matter.
23: Okay. Same All right. Thing.
0: Yeah.
23: All right.
2: You know, the unfortunate part is there can be some complications when you do that, but it's not, you're not hurting them.
23: All right. And again, they're already, if their heart isn't beating, you can't do any worse.
2: I'd rather have a broken rib and survive than not.
23: Right. So that isn't something that people should worry about. Greg, you mentioned the AEDs and how important those are. And again, this is, they're used when the heart is stopped. They're in schools, they're in libraries, they're at athletic facilities. I would think every gym should have them. The more people gather in a particular place, this is why it's a great place to have the AEDs. And we were working with folks last year to get more of those in our area. But again, people shouldn't be afraid to look for them. Usually there's markings. There's an app you can have on your phone.
2: Yep, Pulse Point.
23: By the way, you can put it in where you are, and it can tell you where the closest AED is. What's AED stand for? And again, just go over for us. We try to do this at least once a year. And in a couple of weeks, Ryan, you mentioned that the recognizing survivors that have had these things used on them. But the importance of AEDs, too, and what that can do to start the heart.
2: Yeah, so the AED stands for Automated External Defibrillator. It is everybody friendly, right? If you open an AED, it'll walk you through step by step what to do, where to put the pads, how to do it, when to do everything, when to start and stop CPR. It really gives you step by step instructions, understanding that you're stressed out and that you don't understand that you're new.
23: Right. And it's really only like 3 or 4 steps away when you see the number.
2: So it's very simple.
23: Right. When you say a case, it's in the size of like a laptop computer type case. It's not very big. Yeah.
2: You know, the biggest thing about AEDs, number one, is having access to them. 911 can see the registry and find out where they are, provided that a business or whoever has registered them.
23: Right.
2: So if a business or someone has an AED that's accessible, either during the day or whenever, make sure you register that device so that someone in the area has it.
23: Right.
2: City of Keene was super fortunate last year in Zoll Medical, through the recognition event, donated the City of Keene an AED that we put up downtown on Railroad Square. So 24-hour public access AED.
23: Right on Main Street.
2: Yeah, for all of our major festivals and stuff like that. So
23: right. And I know because we brought one there too, the 100 Night Shelter, we brought one there. And that's right around the corner.
2: Yeah.
23: So that's one that's downtown too. A couple of locations that I'm aware of. As far as what has been going on this week in the different classes and having people out there, have any of you been to one of those or helping to lead that? What are people saying about it that maybe have never even tried it? I think a lot of us just growing up as a coach, you know, it was the training that I took so that I know, you know, with players. But what are some of the things they're saying, Ryan?
1: They think that it's great that we're out there teaching people how to do it and how important it is. I mean, I even heard somebody at first did a double take about in front of Prime Roast when they were doing that. They were like, oh, wait. And then they're like, oh, this is great. Like getting the community involved in this important skill.
23: Yeah. And do they say that it was easier than they thought or less involved than they thought?
1: Yes.
23: Yeah. How long basically does it take somebody to get the basics of hands-only CPR?
0: Only a couple minutes.
23: See, that's...
0: It really is. I mean, most people are thinking, as soon as they see a sign that says learn CPR, they're like, oh, it's going to be a big...
23: Oh. No,
0: that's how we're grabbing people. whether we're standing in a line where people are trying to get to a food truck. It's like, do you have 2 minutes of your time to learn how to save a life?
23: Great place, by the way, the food truck, because not always the healthiest food, but you know.
0: No. But it is about making sure, right, that they realize that it doesn't take very long. And it's very simple. Like we've said it here. It's really about learning where to place your hands, how hard and how fast to push, and, you know, contacting 911. We're not worried about breaths. We're not worried about, you know, so many of the more complex parts of it now that it's so much simpler. And that's where I'm also hearing from people is like, oh, I didn't realize we could just do that anymore.
23: Yeah. And Ryan, is it still too, when we've talked to, when Dr. Swosey's been here and when Greg's been here, if you have a business and you're listening right now, you have 25 employees, you know, at one of the manufacturing places, you could invite somebody that will come and gladly show people how to do CPR and explain to, you know, the ADs and how those work, right? I mean,
1: yes,
23: it's, if you're a boss, you're an employer, you'd want your whole staff to know.
1: Yes. I mean, I think between the city of Keene for the Keene area and then working through with the Greater Monadnock Public Health, we have the ability to be able to get some classes out there as well.
23: Right.
1: If you need the certification or if you just need us to come show you how to use your AED or do the hands-only CPR.
23: Now, even with these just quick classes with the CPR, is there a certification? Is there... they know they have the knowledge now.
2: You may get a certificate saying that you've been through this and that, you know, we endorse that you know what you're talking about and that you have the training, but it's not a certification.
23: Because it's that easy, you know, that even complicates it. If somebody learns this, like over the course of this weekend, it's Memorial Day weekend, they're going to have family and friends around. Is it appropriate or okay if somebody thinks they really understand it to have other people there and show them? Obviously, they wouldn't have a mannequin there to do it, but I'm thinking a pillow or a couch cushion or something that's fairly firm where they could say, look what I learned this week. Here are some of the basics. Mm-hmm. Because if you have 20 people at your house, that's 20 more people that essentially are getting the basics of CPR, I'm guessing.
2: And even if they're not afraid, even if they just learn enough to not be afraid to help out next time, right? Somebody, one trained provider can train the next person to do the same job in the 2 minutes in the moment.
23: Yeah. Right.
2: It's not difficult.
23: That's why it's just so easy to learn. And people should take the time this weekend to do that too.
2: The hardest part about learning is taking the minute to stop and do it.
23: Yeah. Yeah. And just, and then that's something you can even practice a little bit now and then just so that you know. There's no reason really over the course of the next 365 days that everybody in Cheshire County knows how to do CPR, right?
2: Mm-hmm.
23: Right. If you think about it. And how many are just learning this week? And there are still opportunities to do that, as I mentioned, over in Walpole, where people, and again, as you just heard our experts tell you, it really is just a couple of minutes to learn the basics of how all of this works and to give it a try and to just experience for yourself. Cheshire Medical Center. Coming up at 10 o'clock. Are you going to be there, Ryan?
1: I will be.
23: She's going to drive nice and slowly.
1: Yes.
23: Back one of our
1: paramedics is actually going to be leading it, and I'm going to be helping.
23: Whereabouts at the hospital?
1: Right in the main lobby. When you walk in, you see like three mannequins laying on the floor. It kind of takes people by surprise, and then they come over.
23: Where the pharmacy's on your right, and register on the left, and somebody right off, oh my God, there's three people down.
1: Right by the lab.
23: Yeah, no, oh my God, that line at the lab was really pretty big, apparently.
1: And I'll be at the Walpole post office tomorrow morning.
23: Okay. Yep. So that's tomorrow from 10 to 11:30. And there's also going to be somebody there at 11 o'clock today at the post office.
0: Correct.
23: And just stop by. I haven't even mentioned, there's no cost. There's not a fee or anything like that. A lot of volunteers and people learning this for the very first time and how important it is to learn the hands-only CPR. Joining us in the studio, Ryan Hornblower. You can go see her. She's going to go right over to the hospital, Cheshire Medical Center. You can learn it this morning in time for the Memorial Day holiday. She's the EMS coordinator with Dartmouth Health and the Cheshire Medical Center. Keene Fire Deputy Fire Chief Greg Seymour joining us once again. And Mike Flynn came in from Walpole, Assistant Fire Chief up in Walpole. And good to see y'all. Really important and really easy. Really, nobody has there's no excuse not to learn CPR now. And again, and I think, Greg, you said it great, it beats the alternative. You're not going to do any harm
2: right,
23: compared to what they're already going through. Thanks an awful lot for joining us. And thanks for being here. Thanks for serving.
2: Thanks for having us.
23: And have a good, enjoyable Memorial Day weekend. 9:35, you're listening to your hometown radio station. 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
10: Partly cloudy today, highs 65 to 68. Mainly cloudy through tonight, lows 41 to 44. Cloudy tomorrow, slight chance of an afternoon shower, highs 60 to 63. Cloudy with rain Sunday, cooler, highs 51 to 54. And cloudy Monday with scattered showers, milder, highs 62 to 66. I'm meteorologist Joe Shaka from the WKBK Weather Center.
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11: This show has been a joy for us to do for you. In fact, we call this show the Joy Machine. We call it the Joy Machine because to do this many shows, it has to be a machine. But the thing is, if you choose to do it with joy, it doesn't hurt as much when your fingers get caught in the gears. On night one of the Colbert Report back in the day, I said, anyone can read the news to you. I promise to feel the news at you. And I realized pretty soon in this job that our job over here was different. We were here to feel the news with you. I'll say to you what I've said to every audience for the last 11 years, and I have meant it every time. Have a good show. Thanks for being here. And let's do it, y'all.
12: Let's do it, yo. That's Stephen Colbert's last show on CBS last night, the last late show on CBS. And for us, for many years, for decades and decades, 1290 AM has had as its news and program provider CBS News and CBS Radio. They're going dark at midnight tonight. The official last newscast for radio stations still carrying CBS News that haven't switched over to a different network will be at 11:30 this evening. So in the same week, The Late Show and Stephen Colbert and CBS Radio News on the air for close to 100 years, both going dark, a decision made by the new people in charge of CBS. More on that in just a moment. Let's grab a call or two or three, 603-357-1290. Thank you for waiting. Good morning. What's on your mind?
13: Good morning. This is Suzanne Butcher. I wanted to let everyone know we're having a plant sale at the Unitarian Church Saturday from 10 to 2. From our gardens to yours, come on over to 69 Washington Street, the Keene Unitarian Universalist Church, Saturday from 10 to 2.
12: Lots of parking right there along Washington Street.
13: Oh, yeah.
12: Yeah. What sort of plants? Here's the thing.
13: Yeah.
12: I'm in the market for plants because for the first time ever, I'm installing like a flower bed that I'm designing. So what could go wrong?
13: Oh, come on over. Everybody from the church is just bringing in what they have. So we'll have some gorgeous stuff. I have some Coosa dogwood trees, and then there will be lots of iris and I don't know, whatever people have in our garden. So it turns out to be a really nice variety.
12: Yeah.
13: Come on over.
12: And you do this each year, obviously, right?
13: On the schedule.
12: No. Oh, no.
13: We got it together this year. So we've got a lot of people who haven't brought stuff because we didn't do it last year. And so they'll have a lot to bring this year.
12: My wife has been looking for, because we just did a landscape project last fall. I think they were called like Forever Blooming or All Summer Blooming Lilies, or does anything like that ring a bell?
13: I know people will bring daylilies. We always have daylilies. We have Lily of the Valley. What else do we have?
12: Here's my list, and I have a list compiled. Coneflowers.
13: Wow.
12: Coneflowers.
13: I'm sorry?
12: Coneflowers.
13: I bet we'll have some coneflowers. Yeah.
12: Black-eyed Susans.
13: Oh, yeah. People bring black-eyed Susans.
12: Bee balm.
13: Yeah.
12: Mm-hmm. Coreopsis.
13: Yeah. Yeah. Those are the kinds of things that after a few years, you know, your beds, you know, they expand and you need to
12: thin them out.
13: Sort of thin them out. And so people bring their thinnings. Yeah.
12: Yeah.
13: Exactly. All of those.
12: Lavender. Yeah. Lavender.
13: I don't know.
12: No.
13: We're going to be over there today. Actually, want to talk again tomorrow morning?
12: Your
13: colleagues.
12: I gave everybody the weekend off.
13: Well, just that today we will be receiving plants. So if anyone has something they want to bring, bring them today. As early in the day as you can, but we'll be there through the afternoon. And then we'll see what we have. So give me a call and I can tell you what we've got.
12: And the sale
13: this evening or tomorrow morning.
12: And the sale, Suzanne, itself is tomorrow 10 to 2.
13: Exactly, 10 to 2.
12: And it's at the beautiful stone church right there on Washington Street. Yes?
13: Exactly.
12: All right.
13: Washington Street, 69 Washington Street.
12: And
13: just up past the old middle school.
12: That's right. And the rain doesn't start until much later in the day tomorrow. So that's not a problem.
13: Much, much later. Yeah, we're looking good. We're looking good.
12: How's your husband?
13: How's my husband? He's doing great. Yeah.
12: Well, I have the right Suzanne, right?
14: I think I do.
13: Suzanne Butcher. My husband is Larry. Yeah. How do you know him?
12: Oh, Larry. I thought you were married to
13: Larry Butcher. Everyone knows Larry Butcher.
14: Yeah, but I was thinking Ron.
13: So Oh, no, not Ron.
14: Okay, boy.
13: Oh, come on. I haven't heard that for years. We moved to Keene 25 years ago, and everybody asked me,
14: Are you married to Ron? Yep.
15: See, and I'm one of them.
13: Yeah.
15: So there you go.
13: Yeah, no, I've been married to Larry for almost 54 years.
14: Holy cow. That's a long time. Cow. Good for you guys.
13: It is. We were practically children, right, when we married.
14: There you go. And that's, you know, all that gardening that keeps you young and happy.
13: Sure. Yeah. And the church. We love the church. It's a wonderful community. So come on over on Sunday, anybody who wants to, at 10 o'clock Sunday mornings, too.
14: Is it Sunday or Saturday?
13: Well, the plant sale is Saturday from 10 to 2.
14: Sunday for worship.
13: Church service.
14: For worship.
13: Yeah,
14: okay.
13: For our church service on Sunday mornings. It's a wonderful community. So the gardening and the church keep me young.
14: I bet you didn't expect this much back and forth when you just called in to tell people about the plant sale.
13: I sure didn't. I thought I was just putting in an announcement.
14: Well, good luck with the sale.
13: Seriously, if you want to call me tonight or tomorrow morning, I can tell you what we got, or just come on over.
14: Yeah.
13: At 10 to 2.
14: My wife, Lisa, and I are going to be on the hunt tomorrow, so I'll mention this to her too. Theoretically, this is like my project, but I know that she's also gets the final say.
13: Come on over.
14: Yeah.
13: At 10 to 2.
14: Lee, my wife, Lisa, and I are going to.

0: And what you know, I'll just say the person who's responsible for him losing his job will never be as well-loved as Stephen Colbert is and will be. But the other reason I called is since it's Memorial Day, I just wanted to give a shout-out to all the folks everywhere who put their lives on the line for us, and just for the folks who are doing the parade in Jaffrey, the statue of the soldier carrying the other soldier in downtown Jaffrey, that the person who posed for that statue was my father, who was a World War I veteran, and he actually posed live for the sculptor holding that man, for the sculptor to get his initial drawings done. So not only did he slog through World War I, he was 20 years older than my mother, so he was in World War I. But then, you know, sort of honored the people he fought with and worked hard to actually pose for the sculptor. So just it's just a reminder to all of us of what sacrifices folks in the military make and continue to make.
1: This is, have you ever called and told me this before?
0: I did, but it's Memorial Day, and I just wanted to bring it up again.
1: Well, no, because it's amazing, and I know I was, all the last time I asked y'all about how that even happened. How does one get chosen to be the person that a sculptor uses as their model? I mean, how does that even happen?
0: Well, according to my mother, and she's no longer alive for me to ask, but the sculptor actually spent some time in Jaffrey, and my father was sort of a well-known figure in Jaffrey. And my, from what my mother told me, the sculptor approached him, knowing that he'd been in the war, I think, and asked him if he would be willing to pose for him to do that piece of work, and my father agreed to do it. So, you know, sort of small town life in a certain way. But I actually looked the sculptor up this morning, and his connections to Jaffrey are there. His name was Viggo Brand Eriksson, and he actually has family members who are buried in Jaffrey, as is my dad.
1: So a strong connection there. And then I guess the last question. So your dad's had to hold an actual person?
0: Yes, for the sculptor to get the what he needed to get for the initial, you know, sketches first, you know, just to see like what it's like for somebody to be holding somebody else. Where's the strain? What do the muscles look like? You know, all of the things that you try to put in
1: to make it lifelike.
0: Yeah, to make it lifelike. So there was my dad who, you know, really holding that guy. And of course they took breaks and did all the stuff. But yeah, I thought that was, you know, it was a fascinating, you know, story from my mother to tell. And of course, I don't know, I think it happened before they even met. That my dad posed for that. I'm not sure. So, you know, it's sort of third hand me telling you, but the basics of it are there. And yeah, he actually did have to hold the guy for the sketches,
1: man,
0: to get done.
1: That's strong. Let me, last question. Do you think it looks like him? Or was the face not the important part as much as the physical part?
0: Right. I have pictures of my dad. He died when I was 15 months old. So,
1: oh, geez. I'm sorry.
0: Yeah. He was killed in an accident. So I have pictures. I try to look because, you know, as a child who never really got to look at her father's face, I look at pictures and look to see if he's there. I know the body looks very much like his build. Facial, you know, I don't know. I mean, it doesn't not look like him. I don't know, you know.
1: Yeah. Well, it's not, you know, I said not many, hardly any, like 0.10000% of people can say that they know who that person is, that the statue is a likeness of, and that it's their father. I'm guessing hardly anybody on the planet Earth can say that. So
0: No. And I think too, just the style of the sculpture, if you look at, you know,

0: some sculptors look to get very fine detail for people, you know, like St. Gaudens. I mean, you can look at a St. Gaudens piece of work and know that it's Sherman or know that it's Shaw, or because that was the kind of fine work that he did. And I'm not sure that that was the intent of the sculptor to do that, but
1: yeah. Well, it's a great story. Call me every Memorial Day or Veterans Day.
0: Okay, I'll try, it. Dan. Thanks.
1: Yeah, no, it is. It's just, it's amazing. That, hey, wow, look at that statue. That's interesting. What a nice remembrance of World War I veterans. Oh, that's my dad. So, and then the kids, that's my granddad. Really cool story. What a nice way to wrap up this hour and to wrap up this week on our open mic show. John McGauley on the way. I believe he's coming in, right, to be on later on this morning, right up until noontime. Again, as I mentioned to the lady, we do have the weekend off, and we have Monday off relative to Memorial Day, where we usually have our live programming tomorrow. We have a three-hour special from ABC News, which is our brand-new network for our news, with CBS Going Dark, and they take a whole look at Memorial Day, the meaning of Memorial Day, but also how people celebrate Memorial Day and its history in America. You'll be able to hear that tomorrow from 6 till 9. Then at 9 o'clock tomorrow morning, we have our first time that we're going to let you hear our CBS special having to do with the history of CBS News. It's called Good Night and Good Luck. And you'll hear that at 9 o'clock tomorrow and at 6 o'clock on Monday morning. And we hope that you can tune in for that. Cemeteries, parades, ceremonies, just pausing and reflecting wherever you happen to be about those who gave their all, gave their lives for this country. We had an interesting conversation with Arnie Arneson earlier this morning. She had two uncles die in World War II. And then the ripple effect, how it impacts the siblings, the parents and grandparents, their children, obviously, and why it's important not to forget each and every individual that has given their life for this country. That's what the holiday is for, after all, right? Appreciate your time and attention. Be safe, be well, be kind to one another, and take some time to rest this weekend, too. We'll see you back here on Tuesday morning, WKBK Keene.
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4: Famer Kyle Busch has died this week at the age of 41 of an undisclosed severe illness.
5: Just to think about the fact that that now he's gone is just impossible to try to process.
4: That's Marty Smith, who covers NASCAR for ESPN. ABC's Will Reeve with more on what happened at a recent race.
6: Just 2 weeks ago at Watkins Glen, Busch was overheard in the middle of the race asking for medical help on his radio.
7: Doctor guy, tell him I need him after the race, please. I'm going to need a shot.
6: Race announcers characterizing it as a sinus issue.
4: Busch, who had been hospitalized, earned 234 victories across NASCAR's top three national series, the most of all time. Secretary of State Marco Rubio in Sweden for meetings with NATO foreign ministers, saying the war with Iran is working its way out.
8: There's been some slight progress. I don't want to exaggerate it, but there's been a little bit of movement, and that's good. The fundamentals remain the same. Iran can never have a nuclear weapon.
4: After first saying he would pull U.S. troops out of Europe, President Trump now says he will send 5,000 of them to Poland. Continued backlash against the anti-weaponization fund set up by the president. Here's ABC senior White House correspondent Mary Bruce.
9: Republicans are demanding answers and refusing to approve more funding for the president's immigration crackdown until they get them. Acting Attorney General Todd Blanche scrambling to the Hill. For over 2 hours, Blanche getting an earful. Republicans yelling at him. Some of the president's most ardent supporters telling the acting attorney general that the president's fund will cost them the majority in the upcoming midterms.
4: 45 million Americans expected to be either driving or flying this Memorial Day weekend. That's another record. The head of the World Health Organization says the Ebola outbreak in Congo is spreading rapidly and poses a very high risk at the national level. However, he says the risk at the global level remains low. You're listening to ABC News.
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1: We've been telling you about the number of people flying and driving this Memorial Day weekend. Well, when you do get to your destination, you might find yourself in the midst of a washout, says ABC Chief Meteorologist Ginger Z.
2: It's going to be really rainy along the Gulf Coast. We also have some severe storm forecasts in parts of Oklahoma, but there's also some flood watches in southern Ohio, like Cincinnati, northern Kentucky, too. That's for today. If you're traveling these roads, you will run into pockets of storms and showers.
1: It's going to be nice on the West Coast. A little more than a week before the start of hurricane season, NOAA weather experts are predicting a relatively quiet summer in the Atlantic with some caveats. Here's ABC's Jim Ryan.
3: Between June 1st and the end of November, their prediction is for a below average 8 to 14 named storms, says Dr. Neil Jacobs.
4: And 1 to 3 major hurricanes with winds at or above 111 miles an hour.
3: But NOAA's lead hurricane forecaster, Matt Rosenkranz, urges coastal communities not to let their guard down.
5: You want to know your threat now to be able to plan for that threat and then get your supplies ready.
3: Even in a year with only a few storms, it takes only one hurricane to affect an entire region of the country. Jim Ryan, ABC News.
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8: 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Here's John.
9: Good morning, everybody. Hope you've been well. The weather looks great today. It looks like we're finally, I think there was a threat of a frost last night. You know, I think the rule of thumb is always don't plant anything until Memorial Day. A lot of people get fooled by that and plant early, and then boom, all of a sudden one evening goes below the freezing mark. So we have a very short growing season up here in New England. That's why there's not... The big farms are in the Midwest and in the South. They're not up in New England. Besides, the soil up here was so rocky. That's why so many people eventually left this area and went to the Midwest. It was fertile ground. Didn't have to plow up all those rocks and trees. Anyway, Abby, how are you doing?
10: I'm great.
9: I think you need an exclamation mark.
10: Did that not have one?
9: Yeah, maybe three of them altogether. You know, a lot of people, when they text you, put a lot of exclamation points. And I how many do you, I think one is sufficient on that. And, but some people really put a lot of, and I don't see this much very often anymore, but I used to, all caps.
10: Dan does that.
9: Dan does that?
10: Mm-hmm. Yep.
9: All caps? Oh, with exclamation points, like he's yelling at you.
10: No, it's usually just all caps.
9: Oh, boy. Anyway. Hey, listen, I have to tell this to the listening audience. I got nothing to talk about today of any substance, so you're going to have to call in with your own. We got Memorial Day coming up, of course, the weekend. And, you know, the person who called... from Jeffrey, who say that her father was the model for the War Memorial down in Jaffrey. I had known that. I think I'd come across that on with a story I did for the Keene Sentinel several years ago. I don't know how I knew that, but he had modeled for that statue. You know, there's some pretty interesting statues around here. Of course, I think the premier one is the one on Central Square to the Union soldier. And, you know, there's also an interesting one down in Winchendon. It's actually modeled on a World War I soldier. But every substantial town around here has some sort of war memorial. Not many to the Revolutionary War, really more to the Civil War. And I think a lot of towns, and this is true down south too, every town of any consequence has a war memorial. The biggest one I think I ever saw was in Indianapolis. That's a central part of the city. It's a huge roundabout with tall buildings all around it. And that, oh my gosh, it's so big, so big. I think, you know, in generations before, well, first of all, you got to realize in the Civil War, so many people on both sides were lost and it affected every family. And so, after 1865, it was a big element. I think at one time, I saw this little factoid that the state budget for the state of Alabama after the Civil War, a major proportion of their expenditures were in artificial limbs, providing artificial limbs. But I, you know, there's some interesting statues around here. Of course, the one in Central Square here in Keene is a focus. So many times when I'm driving downtown, I see a visitor taking a photograph of that statue, and it's, you know, with the church behind it and such like that. Unfortunately, the story of history, be it world history or our nation's history, is a story you can't get around. This is a story of war. That's pretty much, if you really want to study history and you just want to study war, you're going to get a good feeling for world history, no doubt about it. Unfortunately, that's true. There's something that must be hardwired to us human beings that leads to us to solving conflicts with violence. I know if John DeBernardo calls today, he has a theory on that. He said, you know, back in the caveman time, you know, you had your clan. If you were threatened by another clan, you sort of armed up with sticks and stones and all sorts of things. So unfortunately, it doesn't seem, obviously, we've not lost that propensity with what's going on in Ukraine and the Iran, and also in other parts of the world. There's conflicts all over the place. But Memorial Day, of course, is a memorial to those who have died in the defense of this nation. Veterans Day, of course, is for all who have served in the military forces. I thought it was very interesting, the guest that Dan had on in the latter part of his show talking about CPR and resuscitation. I listened very closely to that, kind of for instructions, just in case I have to come across something like that. Because cardiac arrest, of course, is very serious. Very serious. A lot of people get it confused with a heart attack. It's a little bit different. Cardiac arrest is something that involves the electrical system in your body. Whereas heart attacks often is just a clogging of your arterial, of the arteries around your heart. So there's a little bit, if you look in the scale of seriousness, cardiac arrest just stops the heart, period. And it's a very, very serious thing. Time is of the utmost importance. That's why you see these CPR machines in so many different places. Abby, do we have one here? I don't know. I haven't looked around. I bet you do somewhere. Most bigger buildings have it. I know the YMCA has several. And you can see why. I mean, people are exercising and things like that. Mm-hmm. They've got to have it around. And they've used them before. There have been cases where people have gone under cardiac arrest, and the staff there is trained to know how to use those things too. One of the guests on Dan's show was saying that those things are easy to operate. In other words, the instructions are very clear on those CPR, on those machines. However, when things like that happen, panic ensues and people aren't thinking clearly. And I hope, you know, I should learn myself how to use those CPR machines that are installed in different buildings. Grocery stores have them, I see. They have those. Any public buildings have them. I'm sure the courthouse has them here. But anyway, there's I think the library has one too down there. So anyway, I thought it was just an interesting instructional. It's kind of an educational thing. Let's see. Oh, it's been kind of a big news week.
10: Yep.
9: Abby?
10: Yep.
9: It has. That woman was killed, run over by that, I guess it was a dump truck. Somebody said it was a recycling truck.
10: Refuse and recycling truck.
9: But I heard it was a big one.
10: Yeah.
9: You know, it's like they look kind of top heavy.
10: Yep.
9: And of course, you know, if you've watched those things collecting trash, or you know that when they back up, they have a loud, a ping or something, a bell like that goes off, a beep, a very strident beep.
10: Yep.
9: Maybe this woman, I don't know, there hasn't been any release of any information as to how it happened. But maybe she was 78 years old, I believe. So maybe she just couldn't hear it, or
10: I was wondering if she maybe assumed that it saw her and would stop.
9: Maybe. The other question I had is, wouldn't those trucks have video cameras like all our cars have now?
10: Maybe.
9: You know, to find out what's behind you.
10: Yep.
9: I don't know how old the truck was, but anyway, it just unfortunate. And then there was this, was there somebody at the Monadnock Mall, I call it, brandishing a weapon or something like that? I get that right? Or, and the cops chased him to an apartment on Elm Street.
10: Yeah, I don't remember all the details, but yeah, there was like some kind of incident. Police were called, and the person had a firearm and he took off and then tried to break into a home on Elm Street.
9: Yeah.
10: And he was taken into custody.
9: I wonder
10: there.
9: Why he, that must have been a high speed chase, I would imagine.
10: It was, I think it was pretty brief. It ended in the Mescoma Bank parking lot on West Street.
9: Okay. Yeah. Yeah. And then he ran to Elm Street.
10: Yeah.
9: And tried to get in someplace.
10: Yeah.
9: They caught him. And I saw it. There's a lot of charges against him.
10: Mm-hmm.
9: A lot of, I don't
10: there
9: know.
10: Could be more coming too.
9: I don't know where it happened in that shopping center.
10: No, I don't either.
9: You know, I don't know what to call that place. A mall, a shopping center, or
10: I
9: what?
10: I just call it the Monadnock Marketplace. That's what
9: but
10: the plaza
9: people don't called. Remember that. They just remember, hey, that's where Target is.
10: Yeah.
9: You know, people have different names for locations. And I always call a big roundabout the Applebee's roundabout,
10: because
9: there's no other way for me to identify the 16.
10: A lot of people call it the Walmart parking lot, but now there's one in front of Walmart. So,
9: yeah. You know, a lot of people don't, I still don't understand. I've lived here many, many years. I don't know all the numbers of the routes.
10: I don't either.
9: That congregate around there. It's like 17 different numbers.
10: Uh-huh.
9: And instead of trying to learn all that stuff, it must be hard for you because you have to kind of identify it accurately.
10: Yep.
9: I just say the Applebee's roundabout, which, by the way, I look at the log every day. There's one or two accidents a day at that roundabout.
10: Mm-hmm.
9: Some are severe, and they don't get much attention. They're so common.
10: Mm-hmm.
9: And then there's also, you know, we've had people call in recently to say, one of the problems with our big intersections is people are running red lights. And I've seen that myself. They see a yellow, they're like 50 yards away.
10: Mm-hmm.
9: It's turned yellow already. They're going for it.
10: Mm-hmm.
9: They're just going, and sometimes the car behind them is going to draft as well. Anyway, I have noticed, and I've said this before, the police in Kane have really stepped up their traffic enforcement. Really. I mean, there's so many, you see it too.
10: Mm-hmm.
9: So many people are stopped.
10: Mm-hmm.
9: Now, the overwhelming majority are simply given warnings. I've noticed that too. They're not ticketed.
10: Mm-hmm.
9: Every once in a while, they're ticketed, but they're given warnings. Now, I think how it works, now somebody with the police department can call and correct me if I'm wrong. If you get a warning, they have a record of it. If they stop you again, you get a ticket. I think that's how it works. Let's go to the phones. Good morning. You're on the air.
11: Good morning.
9: Morning.
11: I heard you speaking about texting and using all cap letters.
9: Yeah.
11: And I use the caps because I'm visually impaired.
9: Okay.
11: So, you know, it's not that I'm sending out a wrong, I hope I'm not sending out a wrong message to somebody, but for me to be able to really see what I've texted or are doing, I do use the large caps, and people have noted that to me, you know, how come you always use large caps?
9: And then they think you're yelling at them.
11: Yeah, no, I don't want anybody to think I'm yelling at them, but that's the reason I use the large cap. So,
9: I can identify with that. You know, I'm starting to. It's hard for me to see small type.
11: Mm-hmm.
9: Like I do crossword puzzles. A lot of the crossword puzzle books, their type is so small.
11: And even if you get the large print, I've had this ongoing macular eye disease for quite a few years, and so now I'm not able to. Well, I can read the newspaper, but I have to use a magnifier glass, and you know, to be able to read the print.
9: Is macular degeneration where you can't see? There's like a hole in the center of your vision.
11: Yeah,
9: is that what that is?
11: Big black hole.
9: Yeah, okay. Now, can I ask how old you are?
11: I'm 84.
9: 84? Okay.
11: Mm-hmm.
9: Well, you've earned that then.
11: So, you know, but, you know, it's just, you know, sometimes, you know, people don't, you know, think, well, maybe there's a reason this person's doing this, you know, and I just thought I'd bring it to your attention, that's all.
9: Do you read?
11: I'm not being criticizing it, you know.
9: Oh, I know. Now, are you from around? Were you born and raised around here?
11: Oh yes.
9: Oh, you
11: all
9: were.
11: My life.
9: Okay,
11: mm-hmm.
9: In Keene.
11: Yes.
9: Okay, so when you were a young girl, what was the town like?
11: Well, I would say that it was maybe a lot more quiet than it is now.
9: Uh-huh.
11: And, of course, the downtown area, we had the Newberry's and the Woolworths and the, Kresge's and those types of stores. We also had a couple of hardware stores downtown, you know. So the downtown area was, you know, just completely different. We had two clothing stores, men's clothing store, and, you know, so it's changed a lot.
9: Yeah.
11: It's changed a lot.
9: Well, you know, I have to say, when you get to the loud business, now that spring has sprung and summer's on its way, motorcycles make a tremendous amount of noise.
11: I notice that they do.
9: If I'm downtown, even if I'm on a side street.
11: Mm-hmm.
9: It's just they come by, and sometimes they're in packs of 12, and they're Harleys. I think Harleys make the most noise. They're intended to make the noise.
11: Right.
9: And it is deafening downtown. Like if you sit eating outdoor at the stage or something on Central Square, oh, my gosh.
11: Oh, my Lord, here they come. Yeah.
9: It's so loud.
11: Mm-hmm. I live not too far off from Washington Street. I can see Washington Street from my home.
9: Yeah.
11: And, oh, my Lord.
9: The stuff
11: it's a throughway for them up there to come into town.
9: And yeah.
11: Sometimes they come in packs.
9: Yeah. Well, I don't think people realize that years ago, things were quieter.
11: Uh-huh.
9: You know, we just didn't have all the traffic we have today. Most families, and years ago, had one car or none.
11: Mm-hmm. Exactly.
9: And so there weren't many vehicles around. And, you know, it just changed so much. But I'll bet, you know, Keene's still a great town, but
11: absolutely.
9: In the old days, I'll bet it was pretty slow moving. You know?
11: It was. It was, like I said, a lot quieter, you know, and nothing wrong with today's activity. It's kind of nice to have your downtown being used and people out and about.
9: Mm-hmm.
11: I enjoy it. But, I've seen a lot of changes over the years.
9: I'll bet. Anyway, you have a young voice. You don't sound like you're 84 years old.
11: Well, thank you.
9: Anyway, take care of yourself.
11: Sometimes I feel 84, believe me.
9: Oh, well, listen, I'm only 73, and sometimes I can't believe it. You know, you look at a picture of yourself, or you see yourself in the mirror and think, oh, my gosh, who is that?
11: I'm not old-looking, yeah.
9: You know, sometimes when I see older people like myself, you know, and I'm just walking down the street and I look at them and think, they were kids once. Yeah, you know, I wonder what they were like as a kid, you know, or most people had a wedding day. I wonder how gussy up they were on their wedding day. You know, you can't look at them in the present because that's not who they were.
11: Right.
9: They were somebody else. Too.
11: You grow and change over the years.
9: Yeah, but you get wiser, or at least most people do.
11: Yes, they do.
9: Yeah. Well, listen, thanks for calling. Well, enjoy the holiday weekend.
11: I just thought I'd put that little bug in your ear about the texting. I thought it was kind of cute, actually.
9: Hello! You know, Take care
11: Okay, well, you have a great Memorial Day weekend, and thank you.
9: Same to you. Same to you. And anybody else waiting to cut? No one's following my instructions, okay, to give a call in. Okay, now, here's what's got everybody riled up. Trump, what's this $1.5 billion for alleged victims of January 6th and others who were persecuted or prosecuted during the Russia hoax investigation? I've been getting emails about this. People are up in arms about this being done. I still haven't read the definitive story. We had elections this week around the country, and it looked like in a few cases defectors from the Trump agenda lost. And the ones endorsed by Trump himself, won. These are primaries, of course. We're going to see later what's going to happen in the general elections. But so much, you know, I have no idea what's going to happen at the midterms. I really don't. My intuition is that the Republicans are going to lose the House. That's just my sense. I think that the Republicans will hold on to the Senate, but it's going to be very close. We've got some really contentious elections coming up. California, the state of Maine, is creating more national news than its 1.4 million population would warrant. Because of this one controversial Democrat candidate they have now, who has posted some pretty nefarious emails or had some social media postings that are very, very controversial. It's just amazing. Hey, I saw Kyle Busch too. If you're a NASCAR fan, I think one of the winningest drivers in NASCAR, he died at 41. Now, he had some illness. They haven't disclosed exactly what it was, but he died. We'll hear more about that as time goes on. Here's another thing that I've been reading about. These groups of young people going on wilding sprees across the country in almost every major city. And also in some of the beach resorts around the country. I don't know what that phenomena is, but these are pretty serious things. They're happening in neighborhoods and in places that you wouldn't expect this kind of wilding behavior. You know what I describe that as? Hundreds of kids assemble and go on sort of terror streaks in a community. And one was in Rehoboth Beach down in Delaware, which is very nice. One was at Hampton Beach, I believe. Abby, was there a fracas there with a bunch of
10: There was
9: students?
10: Like some fights or something. Some people got arrested.
9: Oh, yeah. A lot of people got arrested. I think maybe 40 or 50 people got arrested. Hampton Beach. Mm-hmm. It's not even prime summertime there yet. It was on one of those 90 degree days, though, that we had. But I've been reading about it so much. I'm just wondering if this is something we're going to have to live with this summer. Of these kids. Chicago has it all the time downtown. These people congregate, come up from the subway tunnels. They rave. They rave down on Michigan Avenue. They congregate. Chicago police are having a hard time. They're tearing their hair out. It's happening in Los Angeles, happening on the East Coast. I mean, if it happens on Hampton Beach, I just wonder how far it's going to spread. Anyway, we're in for a summer. It's going to be exciting, especially if the weather gets really hot around the country. Anyway, we've got to go for our bottom of the hour break. WKBK Keene's News Station, FM 94.1, AM 1290. MyKeeneNow.com is really the place to go for your news. I've been going there for months now, and it's excellent, excellent. 357-1290 also is the number to call. We'll be right back.
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4: Partly cloudy today, highs 65 to 68. Mainly cloudy through tonight, lows 41 to 44. Cloudy tomorrow, slight chance of an afternoon shower, highs 60 to 63. Cloudy with rain Sunday, cooler, highs 51 to 54. And cloudy Monday with scattered showers, milder, highs 62 to 66. I'm meteorologist Joe Shaka from the WKBK Weather Center.
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6: Welcome back, everybody, or welcome if you're just tuning in right now. Now is the part of the show where we confer with the Bard of the Ashuelot River, John DeBernardo.
7: And a good morning to you on this weekend.
6: Yes.
7: Almost weekend.
6: Yeah. Almost. I always, you know, I don't know why. Because I'm on the radio Friday, I always think it's Saturday. And so I'm a day, and then Saturday is Sunday. I always rush the weekend.
7: Yeah. I don't know.
6: You know, it's just me.
7: Boy, there was a time we didn't even keep track of days, did we?
6: Well, when I was working.
7: Far enough, right?
6: Well, when I was working and I had to show up, I was very aware, John, of Sunday night.
7: Because the next day was Monday.
6: Because the next day was Monday and I had to do stuff.
7: Yeah, yeah.
6: But now, well, you and I are both retired ostensibly. It's not a good word, but we aren't working for wages anymore.
7: Right.
6: Yeah.
7: So we have no responsibilities.
6: Except to our families.
7: Yeah, it's like being 4 years old again. Right? I was doing great till I turned 5, and then I got dragged off and made to go to school. Took me 40 years to get over it.
6: Oh, John, that's so right. You now, know, I, you did, meant, I, oh. I do think that, you know, after I stopped working for wages, that's how I'll put it, I felt like I'm a kid, kind of like a kid again.
7: Mm-hmm.
6: You know, what do I do now? There's no big schoolyard with men and women my age.
7: Oh, I thought you went to the gym.
6: I do. Yeah, that is kind of a schoolyard.
7: Yeah, yeah.
6: A little bit. Yeah. Yeah.
7: All right, you mentioned something, and I have this news clipping that AI just put together for me.
6: Yep.
7: It only take about 20 seconds.
6: Sure.
7: An estimate, this was at Hampton Beach.
6: Yes.
7: An estimated 10,000 restless teens and young adults swarm the Ocean Boulevard's boardwalk, ringleaders chanting, "Burn the casino and kill the cops." Rioters smashed storefront windows, looted businesses, burned parking attendant booths, and hurled Molotov cocktails and sand-filled bottles at the police. Local police were completely overwhelmed, narrowly avoided severe injury. Reinforcements were called in, including New Hampshire State Police, Maine State Police, and even the National Guard.
6: Oh.
7: Law enforcement pushed back the surging crowds using nightsticks, tear gas, water cannons, and firearms loaded with rock salt. Miraculously, no one was killed, though extensive injuries were reported on both sides, and approximately 155 youths were arrested. That was Labor Day weekend, 1964.
6: 1964?
7: Yeah. Yeah.
6: John.
7: It wasn't even a Vietnam War yet to be protesting.
6: Oh, that was pre-protest area.
7: Yeah, isn't that not many people happened? Are aware of that.
6: That happened? I can't believe it.
7: Yeah, you type in Hampton Beach Labor Day riot. Actually, it started out in 62. Rowdy youths caused minor disturbances. The tensions escalated during Labor Day weekend in 63. Crowds swelled, 55 arrests, police with tear gas, and then it climaxed in Labor Day weekend of 1964.
6: John, headlines
7: across the Northeast, police presence, and it doesn't say it here. Here's WMUR 50 years ago, Hampton Beach.
6: Yeah.
7: Engulfed in a riot. That was 2014. And I was told that after that, the townspeople or the town fathers voted Hampton a dry municipality.
6: Okay.
7: No sale of alcohol allowed.
6: Okay.
7: So anyway, people have been rioting for a long time.
6: Oh, John, I didn't know that. Seriously, I didn't know that.
7: Yeah.
6: That's amazing to me. So what do you think it is? Just the fact that winter's over? And everybody can be in a swimsuit, and you want to riot? Or
7: I think so.
6: Okay.
7: Yeah. You want to do things that are fun to you?
6: Yeah.
7: I mean, if there's an activity that you enjoy and nobody makes you stop doing it, you'll do it, right?
6: Yes, you will.
7: I mean, it might be like you going to the gym, but it could be you throwing rocks at cars, right? And if nothing happens to you as a result,
6: you probably think, hey, this is kind of fun.
7: Yeah, let's do it tomorrow night, too.
6: Yeah.
7: Let's do a real big one on Labor Day weekend. I mean, and I saw that so now we call it the Summer of Love in 2020 and the riots in Portland and Seattle and trying to burn down police stations and blocking off streets. And I don't know if everyone that was responsible for doing that ever got punished, but they weren't getting punished for what months that they did it. So if you enjoy something and there's no negative consequences, there's no reason to not do it.
6: Yeah. And you know, this is happening in our bigger cities. They're drag racing and doing donuts in public places at night, you know, like on Michigan Avenue. And they're taking over the 6-block area. And there's just not enough cops to stop it. They're just not, they can't marshal enough forces to stop it.
7: And now, I find it interesting that the 64 riot, they finally quelled the riot by using nightsticks,
6: and
7: which
6: water
7: I don't think
6: cannons.
7: Carry anymore, tear gas, and firearms loaded with rock salt. You'd load your 12-gauge shotgun with rock salt.
6: That'll hurt.
7: And you'd chase kids out of your watermelon patch with that. Right? A load of rock salt in your backside.
6: Oh,
7: probably wouldn't kill you, but it would certainly hurt.
6: Yeah, and I don't think they could use quite that force. And the other question I have about that riot in 64 is, how did they marshal all those troops? Like Maine State Police?
7: Well,
6: and how'd they get them there so fast?
7: Well, it was pretty close to Maine.
6: Yeah, I know, but still.
7: I mean, I'm sure the word went out probably from the governor's office.
6: Yeah.
7: Call this Maine, can you send down every available state trooper? We got 10,000-person riot.
6: Yeah.
7: You know, same with the New Hampshire State Police, and someone called the National Guard. So, response fairly quick.
6: And John, there's a psychology. They call it mob psychology.
7: Yes.
6: Let's say you're just a kid in at the beach, and you're a teenager or you're a college student, and you're enjoying, you had a couple beers, and then all of a sudden, something takes over the crowd.
7: Yep.
6: And it can be a panic, as well as just a wilding.
7: Yep.
6: And then all of a sudden, you're not doing anything, but you are literally swept up. I don't mean figuratively, but literally swept up with the crowd.
7: Yep. Yeah.
6: And so, all of a sudden, you're part of the 10,000.
7: And maybe now you start throwing bricks, too.
6: Yeah, if you figure there's...
7: Because you're not going to be held responsible individually.
6: Yeah,
7: it's anonymity. You're not going to catch me. Yeah, right. Yeah.
6: So there is that mob psychology.
7: There is, and you see it in some of the movies and the lynch mob that goes down.
6: Yeah.
7: To take the guy out of jail. What was the book? Gregory Peck.
6: To Kill a Mockingbird.
7: To Kill a Mockingbird, right. Yeah. And he stands out there with the shotgun.
6: Yeah.
7: And they say, you can't kill all of us. He says, yeah, but I'm going to kill you. I'm going to start with you.
6: Is that what he says?
7: The ringleader. Uh-huh. I don't know if those were the exact words.
6: Okay.
7: That's how you disperse a mob. Uh-huh. You promise the loud people in the front you're
6: going
7: to kill them, right?
6: Okay.
7: And if you do, everybody's going to melt away really quick.
6: Yeah.
7: And that once you say that, if they believe you, the so-so people in the crowd are going to start melting away too.
6: Oh, and this is going to cost me something.
7: Yeah.
6: Yeah.
7: Right. Yeah. And there's another great John Wayne movie. What the heck is it? They kidnap his grandson, and the bad guys want a ransom. Big Jake.
6: Big Jake. I don't remember that one specifically.
7: Oh, it's a good one. Takes place probably like 1890, 1900, because they got some automobiles. And anyway, at the end, Richard Boone's the bad guy, and John Wayne says he had told John Wayne, if something happens to anybody, your grandson will be killed. You can guarantee that. And when Richard Boone's looking in the big treasure chest that what's supposed to be $1 million in its newspaper, and John Wayne says, if anything happens to me or my grandson, you're going to die regardless of what happens. You know, and he's 2 feet away from him with a gun in his face.
6: Yeah.
7: You're going to die.
6: Yeah.
7: So once somebody says, and you believe them, you're going to die.
6: Mm-hmm.
7: That might take some of the fight out of them, and that's how you have to do a riot before it starts. I think. I don't know. I've never had the misfortune to be involved.
6: No, but I have seen some crowd mentalities at big crowds where something happens somewhere, like there's a fight or somebody shoots off a gun, and I've seen what happens in a huge crowd.
7: Yeah.
6: It starts... You run out of room. People are panicking, and if there's a fence there,
7: you can
6: be suffocated against
7: crushed.
6: That fence.
7: Yeah, I mean, hasn't there been like big soccer matches other places in the world, and 16 people end up trampled to death?
6: Exactly. And this can happen anywhere in a large crowd.
7: Mm-hmm.
6: You know, something happens. Like, I always think, you know, sometimes when the Pope appears and you see that crowd in Vatican City, and it's like 150,000 people.
7: Yeah.
6: I think, how do they provide security? I mean, this is like every Sunday. But something can happen, and then you'd have a panic.
7: I've read a book. No, I listened to it. In fact, I looked it up, and it said they recommend listening to it rather than reading it. And it was, hundreds and hundreds of people that were interviewed when the Twin Towers were.
6: Oh, yeah.
7: And what was amazing was that there wasn't that type of reaction to it.
6: Uh-huh.
7: People were coming down the stairs from 100 stories above.
6: Uh-huh.
7: And they weren't pushing, they weren't trampling people.
6: Yeah.
7: And there's hundreds of interviews, and they had professional people. Although they did have some voice recordings, too, of people. And people would stop and help somebody.
6: Yeah.
7: You know, and I mean, it brought tears to my eyes as I read some of it, because somebody stopped. This big, heavy guy was having a hard time, and two people stopped and, stayed with him, and the fire... People were coming up because they thought they could put it out.
6: Yeah.
7: And they said to the two, you guys go down. We'll catch him when we come back down. And one of them did, and the other one said, no, I'm going to stay with him. He needs somebody with him. Well, neither of them got out alive.
6: Yeah.
7: So by stopping and helping, the guy gave his life.
6: Yeah.
7: And there was nothing in that what I had about anybody throwing people down the stairs to get, you know, and crawling over them. And it was a real testament to kindness. You know, people wandering around covered with all that stuff, you know, and someone coming out of the house and saying, come on in, you know, we'll get you cleaned up and get you some, your people in shock.
6: Yeah.
7: It was, you know, maybe they were bad, but I don't recall.

0: doesn't know what to do. Except I did see, you know, crowds of people kind of ghost-like walking away, stunned.
1: Yes. And some of them walked like miles.
0: Yes.
1: Just walking. And someone would come out and say, well, hey, you know, sit down on the step here. I'll get you something to drink. Maybe we'll help get you cleaned up or something. Here's a phone, you know, call your family, tell them you're alive. And it was just hundreds and hundreds of those types of interviews that would really renew my faith to some degree.
0: Yeah. You know, because John, that was a long time ago, but it is as fresh in my memory as if it was last week.
1: Oh, God, it is. And I was at home. I think I went into work later in the day. Mm-hmm. And I think my wife came out and said, geez, look at this. And I was watching it live when the second plane hit.
0: And
1: said, you know, this isn't an accident. And, and then stayed glued to the TV. And then you heard about the guys on the plane in Pennsylvania.
0: Yeah.
1: Let's roll.
0: And then the Pentagon.
1: And the people in the Pentagon, stories in there of people dragging injured people out, you know, when they could have got up and got out themselves, you know, the fire's going on the other side of the wall and everything. And there was a story about some small detachment of Marines that got together and took like 75 children, brought them out, you know, where it was safe and surrounded them. And there were stories about people escaping on the ferry boats.
0: Yeah.
1: I mean, thousands and thousands of people getting away.
0: Yeah. Now, knock on wood in a big time here, but we have not had a horrendous terrorist attack since.
1: No.
0: Now,
1: and I don't think it's from lack of them wanting to do it.
0: No, I think it's got to be
1: stuff that we don't know about.
0: Well, maybe they have much better on the ground intelligence about these groups.
1: I think there's a lot more cooperation. You know, that rivalry between government departments that don't want to talk to each other.
0: Yeah.
1: Because I thought after that there was a revamping of somehow they're going to start sharing information better. You know, the CIA doesn't want to tell the FBI and nobody wants to tell anybody because someone else might get the credit and stuff.
0: Yeah. You know what I think happened after, in the aftermath of 9/11 in the 6 months here? I think a lot of terrorists around the world were killed.
1: I think they were, too, very quietly.
0: Yeah.
1: Disappeared.
0: Yeah.
1: Locked up. Shipped out. Yeah, I think so.
0: I think a lot of them were just eliminated.
1: Mm.
0: They knew where they were, and they knew who they were. And I think they quietly went about their business of eliminating them, at least the top cadre.
1: So as a result, this phone call is being monitored by an AI computer.
0: Oh, yeah.
1: For any mention of things.
0: Yeah.
1: Right?
0: Everybody's conversation.
1: Yeah, everybody's.
0: Is.
1: Yeah, yeah.
0: Yeah. So, and it doesn't take much to. Now, you don't have a cell phone, but I know that when I have conversations, just conversations, and the phone happens to be in my hip pocket. Later that day on Facebook, I will be getting messages and feeds that relate to subjects I brought up in my casual conversation.
1: Yeah, yeah. You talked about poor old Fred now, and his wife's got to buy the diapers for him, and next thing you know, you're getting advertisements.
0: Yeah, it depends. You know, they're sending a sample.
1: Depends. Yeah.
0: I know it's happening. It's big time. And if they're doing it, meaning the Depends Corporation or whoever makes them, that everybody else is listening in too. And the AI gives it the capability
1: to sift through it immensely quickly.
0: Oh, yeah. Through hundreds of millions of communications every hour.
1: Well, I was thinking about that. And I mean, the AI, to me, is nothing but a tremendously fast way to sift through information.
0: Exactly.
1: You know, you used to have to spend hours and hours doing that research paper, that term paper.
0: Yeah.
1: You know, and pull out 50 books from the library shelves and dig through them to get three sentences that you put on the note card because you had to cite it. And that's doing all that.
0: Sure it is.
1: Just, you know, as a recent, I mean, how far we've come in World War II.

0: I mean, the punch cards.
1: Yeah.
0: That was the first system to start. And so everything that you entered, when you filled that out, someone sat there with a punch card machine.
1: Yeah.
0: So when World War II got rolling and we had millions of people in the military, uh-huh. and they're looking for somebody that can speak Greek, right?
1: Yeah.
0: So you roll through, have that machine go through a million punch cards,
1: mm-hmm.
0: because somewhere in the induction process to the military, what foreign languages do you speak?
1: Mm-hmm.
0: You know, and they're trying to find seven people to use to infiltrate the team that's going to Greece, you know, where the Nazis mm-hmm. held at the time.
1: Yeah.
0: But it was, I mean, it's very time-consuming.
1: Oh, yeah.
0: You've seen the films of those cards being flipped through at hundreds a minute.
1: Oh, yeah.
0: And then it spits out seven of them.
1: That was the precursor to IBM.
0: Yeah, that's what you're looking for. Mm-hmm. And now you can do it almost instantaneously.
1: Oh.
0: Now, and all I did for the Hampton riot, I just typed in to Google, Hampton Beach riots, early 60s.
1: Okay.
0: So Google went out, or AI or whatever, went out and did the equivalent of a research paper.
1: Which would have taken
0: 3 seconds.
1: Days.
0: And then put it all together in four paragraphs for me.
1: Yeah.
0: So it's a labor-saving device.
1: But you had to know there was something at Hampton Beach in the 60s.
0: Yeah. But before these computers were doing that, mm-hmm. it would have come up with 75 articles about it.
1: Yes.
0: And, you know, anything that mentioned Hampton Beach riot mm-hmm. would have come up, and I would have had to, I'd have had to read through 75 different articles to find out they were using rock salt. You know,
1: yeah.
0: I mean, the computer, the AI, pulled out everything that it thought was significant.
1: Yeah.
0: And there it is in, you know, four paragraphs.
1: Yeah.
0: It would have taken me hours to do it. So, in a way, it is no different than when the city bought the first steam shovel and stopped hiring 50 guys every day with picks and shovels to put the new sewer system in.
1: Exactly.
0: Really, I mean that. Yeah. You know.
1: Hey, can I change the subject briefly?
0: Sure you can. It's your show.
1: Islands.
0: I only got 5 minutes.
1: Okay. This is something that is close to your home. When is Island Street project going to be finished? I swear it's been closed 4 years.
0: I was
1: every
0: saying,
1: day.
0: From the time they started the traffic circle and the bridge, I was thinking 4 or 5 years. I don't know if it's ever going to be finished.
1: I can't. Every day it's closed.
0: You know, it might be like the pyramids. My great-grandchildren might see it finished.
1: John, I think two generations of construction workers have worked on Island Street.
0: Yeah.
1: And
0: yeah, it's amazing.
1: It's still not finished.
0: Like the 40-year cathedrals, you know, built in the Middle Ages, right?
1: But I noticed that it's taken so long that the original pavement they went down on the first phase of the project is now rutted with potholes.
0: Yeah.
1: It's
0: well, they're
1: so going to
0: come back finally and put the top coat on.
1: Okay.
0: So we hope everything's compacted.
1: Okay, so that's Island Street, John.
0: Yeah.
1: What do you think about the downtown project? If the Island Street has taken 4 years, downtown should take 10.
0: Well, they might realize the necessity of doing it quicker. I don't know.
1: Yeah.
0: I mean,
1: but you know what maybe they should do? It's going to take so long that they'd be better off just moving Keene.
0: Yeah, pick it up, move it.
1: Yeah, to somewhere else.
0: This will be the third major downtown Main Street renovation that I've seen as an adult.
1: Mm-hmm.
0: So it's just going to happen over and over and over again, I guess, forever. I don't know.
1: Yeah.
0: I don't know. I won't be around, you know.
1: Yeah. Hey, let's hope, I mentioned earlier, you know, for Memorial Day, that wonderful statue of the Union Civil War veteran at our Central Square. It's one of the most magnificent statues.
0: Well, we had it redone. I mean, they cleaned it up and everything. I think there are hundreds of those all over New England.
1: Yeah, they're
0: you know,
1: beautiful.
0: Some foundry was, you know, pouring them out, and people were buying them like crazy after the Civil
1: War. Abby just did the circular movement.
0: Oh, yeah, I know you got to go. Well, I'll keep listening. Keep up the good work.
1: Hey, thank you so much, John.
0: Yeah.
1: Appreciate it. Have a good weekend. WKBK Keene's News Station, FM 94.1, AM 1290. 357-1290 is the number John used. You can do the same. We'll be right back.
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4: From ABC News, I'm Sherry Preston. Some NATO allies and defense officials are questioning President Trump's decision to send 5,000 American troops to Poland just weeks after he ordered 5,000 troops to be pulled out of Europe. Sweden's foreign minister calling the move confusing and not easy to navigate. Response from Secretary of State Marco Rubio attending a meeting of NATO leaders in Sweden.
5: We have obligations in the Indo-Pacific. We have obligations in the Middle East. We have obligations in the Western Hemisphere. So this has been an ongoing process. It shouldn't be a surprise to anybody.
4: Earlier today, Rubio said the president has been disappointed in the response by some NATO allies to operations in the Middle East. Those operations leading to a spike in gas prices nationwide this Memorial Day weekend. Gas costing more than $1.30 a gallon this time than it did last year. Other things also costing more, says ABC's Morgan Norwood.
6: Your Memorial Day burgers may come with a side of sticker shock. The price for items like meat, fruit, and veggies are on the rise, but one grocery chain is promising to start cutting prices. Listen up. Kroger says it's trying to win back customers from Walmart and Costco, and it says costs will be trimmed to help reduce prices.
4: The head of the World Health Organization says the risk of Ebola spreading in the Congo is high, but the risk is low globally. Meantime, the International Rescue Committee says the Trump administration's severe budget cuts have weakened the response.
7: The organization says the cuts also hurt the capacity to respond to contain the outbreak. Now, the U.S. funding had included things like waste management areas, triage zones, hand washing stations. It says that many facilities are operating without basic protective supplies.
4: ABC's Patrick Reval. Police in Britain renewing calls for more witnesses as they broaden their investigation into Prince Andrew over his association with Jeffrey Epstein. Still no cause of death listed except severe illness in the passing of NASCAR driver Kyle Busch, who was only 41 when he died this week. You're listening to ABC News.
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4: Memorial Day weekend could really be a washout in some parts of the country. ABC meteorologist Ginger Z has more on some places to keep an eye on.
6: It's going to be really rainy along the Gulf Coast. We also have some severe storm forecasts in parts of Oklahoma, but there's also some flood watches in southern Ohio, like Cincinnati, northern Kentucky, too. That's for today. If you're traveling these roads, you will run into pockets of storms and showers. Then on Saturday, it's a rainy day. Most people are where they're going to be for the weekend, but more rain coming through Louisiana, Alabama, up to New York City.
4: In California's Simi Valley, people will spend Memorial Day cleaning up ash and dust while firefighters continue battling the Sandy Fire burning through the area. ABC's Sid Garcia is there.
3: Sandy Fire is 30% contained, but Terry County Fire telling us evacuation orders are in effect for 19,000 residents. For 22,000 residents, evacuation orders have been lifted. Fire departments working to contain this blaze are telling us there's still a lot of work left to do to fully contain the Sandy Fire.
4: Sandy Fire is about 30% contained. Ventura County Fire saying evacuation orders are still in effect, however, for about 19,000 people. SpaceX's newest and biggest Starship will have to wait at least another day before launching on a test flight from Texas. The launch team got within a half a minute last night before it had to scrub. The mega rocket will journey halfway around the world on the edge of space when it does lift off. Sherry Preston, ABC News.
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12: Welcome back, everybody, or welcome, whatever that case may be. You know, Dan just popped into the studio during the break and asked me if I had seen the movie or read the book Project Hail Mary, because a couple of callers had called in my show in the past and said, oh, you got to see it or you got to read it. And I haven't seen it yet, but I did get the book. Went to Barnes & Noble and got the book. And which, by the way, Barnes & Noble is pretty nice store. But anyway, I'm halfway through the book and I put it down. It's like, too much science. I may pick it up again, but I didn't. You know, sometimes when things are recommended to you enthusiastically and you actually get to see the movie or read the book and you think maybe your expectations are too high, but I found it kind of boring. Anyway, we're going to go to the phones now. Good morning. You're in the air. You're on the air. You're not in the air.
13: I might be in the air.
12: Yeah.
13: I'm cloud nine, right?
12: Well, yeah.
13: No. Yeah, that's not a bad place.
12: Yeah, how you been? Yeah. I haven't heard from you in some time.
13: Yeah, I know. I wanted to call in. It's been a few weeks where you're a little dry on your phone calls. So, and today is, you know, today is, I don't know. You're always hit on topics that I love, but
12: oh, good.
13: I should let you, I should let you choose. I have a few things like, okay, so my hometown, we do have, it's an hour south of here, and we have a revolutionary lieutenant colonel in the Continental Army.
12: Yeah.
13: His name was William Shepard. He was from my hometown.
12: Okay.
13: Became a legislator. This is the, you know, Republic of Western Mass. Anyway, he was famous after the war. Well, during the war, he was at Valley Forge and, you know, under Washington. And, but nonetheless, I remember this because I'd go to middle school and my school bus would go by Samuel Shepard's monument, which you were speaking of our great monuments we have to mm-hmm. the Revolution, well, the Civil War here yeah. in New England. And there's a story behind that, too, why there's so many in every, you know, every town has one. Yes, we sent so many people to the Civil War from New England, but all over the country, as you know. But in the Northeast here, we just have this long history of war, which is, and building great weapons, which back to William Shepard in my hometown, yeah. he was known for putting down Shay's Rebellion.
12: Oh, yeah, the Whiskey Rebellion.
13: I'm not sure it was different.
12: Okay.
13: Shay's Rebellion in Western Mass was farmers after the Revolutionary War. Mm-hmm. The farmers all over the country and world, would pay in chickens and pigs, and they would barter. Uh-huh. Well, after the Revolutionary War, mm-hmm. the merchant class who ran Massachusetts out of Boston, all those wealthy mm-hmm. merchants, the Brahmins,
12: yeah.
13: they had decided to, there was a shortage on cash worldwide, and Europe wasn't really accepting, they weren't sure how this was all going to, if our dollars were worth anything. So they wanted to go to a cash system, the merchants in Boston. In Western Mass, they were going to their local merchants and paying in pigs or in chickens or whatnot. Mm-hmm. That all stopped.
12: Okay.
13: And so now they had no way of the, it's like the economic system form of payment was so the farmers rose up and they were going to our great armory in Springfield, Mass.
12: Yeah.
13: There's a whole history of that. That's a great place to visit. Mm-hmm. It's now a National Historic Site. But, you know, that has a connection to the Revolution, too, with Henry Knox coming down with the cannons from mm-hmm. Ticonderoga mm-hmm. through my hometown, you know, where this William Shepard statue is. But William Shepard, after the war, this was like 1787, that mm-hmm. Shay's Rebellion. He was famous after the war for putting down that farmer rebellion. Mm-hmm. They didn't want to pay taxes because they wanted cash. Mm-hmm. Farmers were short on cash. If they wanted a pig, they could pay their taxes with pigs.
12: Mm-hmm.
13: So William Shepard defended that Springfield Armory. The farmers came up. He fired a cannon into the crowd.
12: Mm.
13: That dispersed them.
12: Mm.
13: Hmm. Now the farmers said, I don't know if we can fight the militia. And mm-hmm. They've got this great, there was only two armories, George Washington. That was the first, I believe. Mm-hmm. And there was a second armory under Washington that was founded, and that was down in Pennsylvania.
12: Mm-hmm.
13: It could even be, I don't know. It was in that Valley Forge area, I believe. But anyway, so that's kind of an interesting history. So I always drove by that growing up, that Revolutionary War. And people would say, who was William Shepard? And I said, well, I'm from Westfield, and he had served in the Continental Army. So I always had that. And we also had, I think, a civil war.
12: Well, I'm sure you did.
13: As well.
12: Yeah.
13: And that is, you know, my great-great-grandfather, he was from Stowe. He found his way to Stowe from Plymouth, Mass. But anyway.
12: You know, in the Civil War statues up north, they tend to have it's the War of the Rebellion. Oh, yeah. And then in the South, it's different. There's a different term that they use for the Civil War. And it's still, there's still that bifurcation line in the United States. But, I always wondered if Lincoln had not been assassinated right after the war. You know, the war ended and then, boom, he's dead. What would have happened if he had stayed, if he had lived? Because under Andrew Johnson, the vice president, a lot of bad decisions were made after that war that we've really not reconciled completely today. And anyway, it's sort of interesting. But, you know, you talk about, was it called Shay's Rebellion? What was it called?
13: And that's then correct.
12: The Whiskey Rebellion, too, is another one, too, over taxes. But, you know, what happened after the Revolutionary War is that the federal government started to exert its domination. And then, of course, the Civil War ended that argument for good. The federal government supersedes all the state governments, and we still have that. So we are a federal system, period. And that's there. We are not a state's rights, although our 50 states do have some power, sometimes considerable. The feds dominate, definitely.
13: Yeah.
12: You know, and here's one thing that's happening now among the states and among the feds, right? Happening, unfolding before our eyes right now, is the staunching of these fraudsters around the country that have been stealing so much money in Minnesota, California, New York State. It's showing that the federal government has to really exert some force here.
13: Yeah.
12: To claw that money back from all the fraudsters. I got a feeling that this fraud has been so widespread as to wonder if any actual money got to people who need it.
13: It just seems
12: so huge. In New Hampshire, we probably don't have as much fraud as a state like Minnesota does, but we might have it too.
13: Oh, absolutely.
12: Yeah.
13: Every state, John, I believe, has it. And here I used to, as you know, I worked my dad was in the defense industry back to, you know, this is Precision Alley, Connecticut River Valley, where and it comes from the Springfield Armory. Now it's, you know, Raytheon and United, which merged with United Technologies, bought it. And then we went into aircraft engines. Mm-hmm. We built cannons. Submarines. Oh, God. The amount of work going on in Western Mass and in Connecticut for the nuclear fleet. Oh, unbelievable. Anyway, tons of work out there, but you got to have technical skills. Nonetheless, where was I going with that?
12: I don't know.
13: The fraud. So, industrial base. Remember how, and I think it was Eisenhower, beware of the defense industrial base.
12: Yeah. He called it the military industrial complex. And one of his aides, what Eisenhower had actually originally written for his speech was the military industrial congressional. He had it, and one of his aides said, "Strike congressional. You don't want to rile them up." And so, no, seriously, this is exactly what he said. The military industrial congressional complex.
13: Exactly. So we've all heard of that. What I refer to all this fraud and whatnot, it's all around. Two areas, right? Healthcare and education.
12: That's
13: two
12: right.
13: areas dominated. How much money does the federal government pump into those areas?
12: Mm-hmm.
13: Huge amounts of money.
12: Mm-hmm.
13: There would not be a Cheshire Medical Center without Medicare and Medicaid. All these hospitals are gone.
12: There wouldn't be an HCS.
13: Gone.
12: There wouldn't be an HCS. There wouldn't be so many nonprofits if it weren't for Medicare and Medicaid.
13: So I call that the medical industrial complex.
12: It's equally big.
13: Big, I think, John, it's bigger. We're squawking over we're at $1 trillion a year for national defense.
12: Yeah.
13: What does the federal government spend on health care? I think you already know the answer to this.
12: Probably a trillion.
13: I think it's around four.
12: No.
13: Yeah.
12: Really?
13: Look it up. Don't quote me, but look it up. I think it's around, when you look at the national debt, I think, and it tells you the expenditures in this big scheme of where all the money's going. It's about $4 trillion a year the United States spends on health care.
12: Yeah.
13: Wow.
12: And
13: so,
12: we're $40 trillion in debt, too, by the way.
13: And this goes back to, that's our biggest weakness, I believe, because we all know that war costs money, and we see this, we get the numbers on these missiles and the technology that that we all build and our youth are going to be trained to operate and build it.
12: Mm-hmm.
13: We have to do it.
12: Mm-hmm.
13: You cannot farm that out to the Chinese.
12: No. But the fraud... It seems to me that what happened was smart people, fraudsters are smart people, and they figured out every loophole. And my question is, in these different states, where were the people who should be monitoring it? Where were they? They were absent, or they were abettors to the fraudsters.
13: Yeah.
12: You know, they
13: follow the money, John.
12: Yeah, they corrupted this system completely. And I just wonder if more money, seriously, of that trillions of dollars, if more money goes to fraudsters than to legitimate entities. I wonder.
13: Exactly.
12: You know,
13: I think you're absolutely right. And maybe that's what. Now, I know that supercomputing and quantum computing, which that's a whole thing. I don't know if you noticed that yesterday in Albany, New York, which is in that tech hub. That's the tech valley for New York State. But from there out to MIT, go right along the Massachusetts Turnpike.
12: Yeah.
13: Oh, my God. Yesterday, IBM started a new company, $1 billion. The Commerce Department is going to go. They're part owner of this business with IBM. They have 90 quantum computers out there in the world right now, and they're renting time on them. They're going to be building a brand new quantum chip factory in Albany. $1 billion from the feds, the Commerce Department, and $1 billion from IBM.
12: Huh.
13: Built right here in Albany.
12: Oh, boy.
13: Wow. That's awesome.
12: Isn't it something?
13: Now, I know that, to me, that's, and it's because we know, our leaders in Washington and our technical, military, industrial base, the people who, they know, they see what power is in this computing.
12: Yeah.
13: And it really did come.
12: It's getting so complex now. It's getting so complex now. And I'm just a guy who has trouble finding bread that doesn't cost $5.
13: Okay. I do the grocery shopping too.
12: I'm in the weeds, you know, and all this stuff's happening about, artificial intelligence and microchips and NVIDIA and all that. And seriously, I'm like a peasant in the Middle Ages. I am just, all I'm doing is turning the ground over with a hoe.
13: But you're seeing the amount of wealth that is being generated for the for our country as a whole, and the amount of economic activity that comes from this.
12: Yeah, I know.
13: And you know, a lot of this does go that the computers, as John DiBernardo, he referenced the Second World War. I know I had an uncle who worked for Honeywell out of Boston, and he was trained in radar in the Second World War, and it was computers. That they were, the Navy was using it. Radar was this brand new thing. We could triangulate and start targeting and find where our enemies were. But there was all this data to be processed.
12: Mm-hmm.
13: And that's where the computers were really developed. A lot of it came out of the Navy and the research.
12: Definitely.
13: For that purpose. We had to track subs. We had to track airplanes. We had to track aircraft carriers, destroyers. Oh, my God. So, because we had all this data coming. So anyway, that came out of MIT, by the way. They used to be a customer of mine, Lincoln Labs. But nonetheless, that's a great, that whole thing, that complex, oh my God, that's a fantastic.
12: Can I ask how old you are?
13: About 60.
12: You're a young man. You're a young man.
13: I am, yeah.
12: And, you know, so, I just, here's how I feel, seriously, for myself and maybe a lot of my listeners. I'm the guy in the rocking chair on the front porch, you know?
13: Yeah,
12: and
13: kind of am, too.
12: In my mind, it's like 1937, you know?
13: Yeah.
12: And I've got my radio on, and I'm, I'm yelling at the kids running through the yard and stuff like that.
13: Sure.
12: While all this stuff is going on above my head. And the world changes completely every day.
13: Every day. Fast.
12: Oh, my gosh. I can't believe that human beings and their limited mental and moral power can even keep up with this.
13: I know.
12: It's too fast. Anyway, we've got to go on to some other subject. Thanks so much for calling.
13: Yeah. Yeah. Nice chatting with you. Have a great Memorial Day weekend. And take care.
12: All right. Bye now. Good. No more callers on the line. Okay. I'm reading from MyKeen Now, which is where I go to get my news now. Two New York men seriously injured after plane crashes while landing at Jaffrey Airport. Okay. Now, a lot of people don't realize that Jaffrey has an airport. But if you go to Kimball's, I think most people in town, Abby, don't you think most people in town go to Kimball's or at least know what it is?
14: Yep.
12: Kimball's, it's a great ice cream store and food restaurant down in Jaffrey. When you're sitting outside enjoying your ice cream during the summer, which thousands of people do, small planes come overhead. They're landing right nearby, right behind Kimball's at the Jaffrey Airport. Anyway, two New York men were seriously injured Thursday when an experimental aircraft overturned while landing at that airport, Silver Ranch is what it's called, prompting a large emergency response. Now, I have seen these experimental aircraft myself as I'm at Kimball's eating ice cream. And some of them look pretty flimsy to me. Now, I don't know exactly what kind of experimental aircraft this was, but emergency crews were dispatched to the airport on Turnpike Road. I didn't know that was the name of the road. Shortly before noon, Thursday, after reports that an airplane had overturned alongside the runway. So when they got there, they found the aircraft upside down with two occupants trapped inside. They worked to extricate the men, both adult residents of New York. Police said the pilot and passenger suffered significant injuries to their heads and torsos, but remained conscious and responsive following the crash. One of the things I do know about aircraft is that as rare as our major crashes are, but we've had a few in the last year, as rare as they are, it's very safe, actually, to fly in large commercial aircraft. If taken on a year's basis, many, many crashes of private aircraft, many, many, hundreds. And the NTSB, the National Transportation Safety Board, investigates each one of them. I'm sure they're on the case on this one, too. But flying privately, because certainly there's more private planes than there are commercial planes in our skies, and certainly there would be more accidents because there's more planes. But private aircraft, especially the prop aircraft, the small planes, do not have the kind of safety redundancies that big commercial aircraft have, and consequently there's a little bit more, well, actually a considerably larger amount of pilot error, mechanical failure. You know, the singer John Denver, who was very popular, died in an experimental aircraft. He was doing some tricks near his house in an experimental aircraft, and he went down into the ocean. That's how he died. But these can be very dangerous. I see these things, these experimental aircraft, and I wonder, I don't know if I'd get in one. I really don't. But anyway, so hopefully these two people will be fine. I don't know which hospital they were taken to, but down in Jaffrey, it's a 601. They went to UMass Medical Center for treatment. Okay. Abby, is that down in Worcester? I think it is.
14: Yeah, I think so.
12: Yeah, okay. So that was interesting. It says it was a RV-7A single-engine experimental airplane registered in New York. It says it was landing when the crash occurred, and they don't know the cause yet of this. Tragic accident here in Keene by Chipotle. A woman was killed. She was hit by a trash truck. And the woman was identified, I think, shortly after that, during that day. And there hasn't been an adjudication as to what happened yet. Abby, I'm sure you'll be following up on that to figure out. She was, I think, walking behind the vehicle.
14: Yep.
12: The vehicle was in reverse. It was a big trash truck. Even though it was a recycling truck, it was probably as big as what you see coming down the street to pick up your trash.
14: Yep.
12: One of those big trucks. And, you know, they usually, when they back up, they emit a loud beeping. We all know that. Now, the woman was elderly, 78 years old or something, so maybe she just couldn't get out of the way. Maybe she didn't hear the beeping. Who knows? But that was very tragic, very tragic. And, it's dangerous out there. Definitely, you got to be aware. You got to be watching all the time, especially if you're a pedestrian. I notice that when I drive around town, or even when I'm a pedestrian myself, I just notice that some people take risks that you shouldn't do. as a pedestrian. I noticed the other day that even though they put that flashing pedestrian walkway on West Street by Keene Inn, the other day I saw some guy, he couldn't have been 20 yards from that crossing the street, not even using that. And, you know, you got to watch. You got to watch for pedestrians, and especially at night. Now, here's one place that you really have to watch coming down Main Street at night, especially in the twilight. We have about 7 crosswalks, 8, maybe 10 crosswalks on Main Street. And you've really got to watch because people come out of there and they're hidden by these big SUVs and pickup trucks. And so they can just come out right in front of you, or they're on a bike. And if you're going anything more than 15 miles an hour, you can't stop in time. And a lot of people go 30 miles an hour, 35 miles an hour down Main Street in the dark. Anyway, we got to take our break now. 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We'll be right back.
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4: Partly cloudy today, highs 65 to 68. Mainly cloudy through tonight, lows 41 to 44. Cloudy tomorrow, slight chance of an afternoon shower, highs 60 to 63. Cloudy with rain Sunday, cooler, highs 51 to 54. And cloudy Monday with scattered showers, milder, highs 62 to 66. I'm meteorologist Joe Shaka from the WKBK Weather Center.
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12: Welcome back, everybody. Or welcome. After months of design revisions, I'm reading from MyKeenNow, budget reviews and public debate, the Keene City Council voted Thursday night to move ahead with the long-awaited downtown infrastructure project, awarding a $26.06 million construction contract to Casella Construction and rejecting a last-minute effort to trim additional costs from the plan. That's very well written. Ending the 10-year debate, often contentious, about this project. Now, Abby tells me that if everything goes as planned, perhaps they will break ground in July. Mm-hmm. All right. Now, here's it has caused so much controversy that I think on the day that it is scheduled, you know, for the scheduled to actually start, the city should have a celebration. They should have some amusement park rides downtown, pony rides, and really make it a whoop-de-doo. Because it's been, you're laughing, Abby, it's been longer, I said, than the Suez Canal it took to build. And anyway, that's I think they should have a celebration. They should determine what day that construction company's going to start, and they should have a huge celebration on Central Square. I think everybody would turn out for it. I really do. Let's go to the phones. Good morning. You're on the air.
22: Yes. Good morning, John.
12: Hi. I haven't heard from you in a long time.
22: Excellent. I was just listening in to your conversation about construction, and it reminded me some time back when this downtown infrastructure project started. The question was raised, how many businesses, you know, will not go survive this project? And I think now we're starting to get some indication. You see two longtime businesses before any of this started, just I think due to the cost of operating here in Keene, you're seeing now they're closing. You have Sam's, you have Cocoa Plum, and you have the specter of this project coming in. It's not going to help any of the businesses down there, but you can almost pick out the ones that likely will not go through the duration of the project once it starts. And if you look at the 2027 city budget of $72 million and tax increases going up all of the time, you can start to see the path that we're going down. And you look at Brattleboro, Vermont, and you see the emptying out of their downtown. That's a lot like what we're going to see, no question about it. And I just wanted to put that idea out there for you and the listeners, because there's no question that's the direction not only Keene, but a lot of rural New Hampshire is going to, the path they're going to go down.
12: Well, yeah, you bring up some very good points. And of course, all these have been chewed over for the past 10 years. That's why I say it's taken longer than the Suez Canal to build. One of the things is about cost overruns. One of my loyal listeners just emailed me. He said Boston's Big Dig ended up costing seven times what was originally budgeted. Any guesses how much Keene's Little Dig, that's funny, will end up costing? My guess is at least double. I would predict that myself, that it's not going to be 26. It'll probably end up being about, 36, 40, maybe something like that. When, you know, because once you start working on something like this, like working on an old house and you take off some panels and you find out that rats have bitten into all the electrical system, you know, there's going to be more down there that they don't know about that's going to have to be taken care of. So I think they're naturally going to be cost overruns. As far as businesses, you know, Sam's had other competitive forces, maybe Cocoa Plums did, that are just sort of national forces too. So businesses, small businesses generally, they're either in the red or in the black. And with this construction project, it may take the ones that are in the red already. It may just force them more into the red. But I do thank you for calling. I haven't heard from you in a long time, but we've got other callers waiting.
22: Just one quick question, if I can. If you look at the future of the city downtown, Are you predicting that you're going to see more businesses crop up, and or do you think you're going to see some losses? I just am interested in what your thoughts are.
12: Well, there are some businesses downtown, and I'm not just talking Main Street, but all the footprint of downtown that probably are weak already. And they may fold. Regardless of the downtown project, but maybe there'll be a few that pop up here and there, but it definitely isn't going to help the downtown business. It's not an added advantage by any means, and that's a shame. But thanks for calling. We're going to go to another caller now. Good morning. You're in the air. Not in the air. You're on the air.
0: Top of the morning to you.
12: Yeah. Hi.
0: Good. Hey, so I'm not too worried about businesses downtown. That's right. I think you're spot on that they may fail. If they fail, regardless of the big dig here, but downtown will survive or go up one way or the other. But the real deal with the downtown businesses is that's not what's driving the economy in Keene. It's every other business in Keene. There's very little businesses driving wages and stuff in downtown. I mean, I don't know, half the things are tax-free down there anyways, as far as what's paying taxes. I mean, there's so many tax-exempt buildings on Main Street already, you know, so what's the big deal?
12: Mm-hmm.
0: But what I do see is a big deal because of that. We're all going to pay for it. You know, we're coming on, you know, this is coming off of an almost 10% increase in taxes, and then they're robbing money from other funds to do this.
12: Yes,
0: and,
12: I know.
0: And what's the unsung thing is what they're doing to the water fund. You know, they're going to raise water and sewer rates. Well, big surprise, because they just stripped all the funds from that. You know, it's like go figure. Yeah. Well, they have to now, because, you know, there's no slush fund left over. In fact, there's no slush fund for anything left over. They've robbed everything they have for every contingency to pay for this foolish thing downtown.
12: Well, you know, fasten your seatbelt. And regardless of anything, fasten your seatbelts. Taxes are going to go up significantly in Keene, and there's no way around that. And there's no way to sugarcoat it or sing a nice song or dance around it. Taxes are going up for every homeowner, period. And get used to it.
0: And so, now this is not the first time City of Keene's done something like this. They've been fiscally irresponsible my entire life. Mm-hmm. And this is classic right here. And they can call it downshifting from the state, but the state had nothing to do with this downtown project or other projects that we do here or other spending that they do. The state has nothing to do with that. Mm-hmm. And if you think that if we get an income tax in this state and there's a reprieve to the city of town in the term of property taxes, what do you think the city of Keene will do?
12: Nothing.
0: Yeah, they'll just spend more money. That'll be a freebie for them. You know, they'll just spend even more money.
12: I know.
0: And so then you'll have a higher income, a higher tax rate, local tax rate, plus an income tax.
12: Yeah.
0: That's how the city of Keene works. They're out of control.
12: Yeah, but you know what? Okay, you can say all that, and I agree with half of it, but the minute a house goes up for sale in Keene, it's gone in 1 week. Somebody wants to live here. And that's been going on for 4 years. And so somebody's moving down here.
0: Yeah, sure.
12: You know.
0: Yeah, they are moving around. But that is starting to slow down. You're already seeing it start to slow down some, and that people are putting houses there at exorbitant prices, and then 2 weeks later they're dropping the price, because that's what's going on in the market right now, if you're really following it.
12: Yeah. It's plateauing, definitely.
0: Mm-hmm.
12: Yeah.
0: Good.
12: Thanks for calling.
0: All right. Thanks.
12: Okay. Bye-bye now. We got another caller on the line. Good morning. You're on the air.
2: Good morning, John. It's Randy. How you doing?
12: Fine. I knew you'd call, Randy. Yeah, I knew you would call when I brought this up. Since you're not on tomorrow, you can talk now.
2: Right. I know. Holiday off. Who would have figured, right? as you probably heard, I was one of the two city councilors that voted no last night.
12: That's right.
2: The first thing I want to say is the project needed to be done. I'm going to be honest about that. The pipes are 125 years old, you know, and I've agreed all along the project needed to be done. But where I dissented last night was, people are probably aware that 2 weeks ago, we finally got our first bid for the project. Now, despite all the rhetoric and all the talk over the years about where the estimates should be, and, you know, should it be $20 million, should it be $30 million, should it be $7 million, we received our first actual bid 2 weeks ago.
12: Okay.
2: We get two bids, actually.
12: Yeah.
2: Okay, so that's reality. We get the reality, we get the bids. Okay, so we got them in. It was $2 million over what, you know, the other estimate should be, but once again, the reality was we get a bid. Fine. City manager and staff said, okay, you know, we're going to find some unallocated funds, and, you know, we'll reduce it a little bit, and we'll try to get it down to the $26 million, which is fine. I mean, I get that. It is what it is. My problem was, it wasn't till early this week, actually, that the city councilors, me being one of them, we received four pages of itemized line items that was going to be included in the project. That's the first time, in, what, 5 or 6 years since we talked about this project, we got an itemized line item from the contractor about where the money was going to be spent. So I looked at it. And a couple of things came up to mind real fast as soon as I was looking at the line items. And I had my highlight pen out. I was highlighting like crazy. And the first one I saw was railroad tracks going through Railroad Square and then kind of epoxied over. It was going to be a visual. Mm-hmm. And I remember, and I had to go back, and I did. I went back 2 years into the minutes, and I remember discussing it. And they said, well, wouldn't it be nice if we put some railroad tracks down where they used to be and epoxy them over and for a visual? And we're like, yeah, that'd be nice. And I actually asked, how much would that cost? Mm-hmm. And the answer was, well, so many of these tracks are in surplus right now, it wouldn't even be significant. Mm-hmm. So we just said, okay, fine, next item. Mm-hmm. It was never like approved or voted mm-hmm. on. It's like, okay, that's fine. Well, let's fast forward 2 years. So this past Tuesday, I'm looking at the bids, and I see this line item for $57,000 for a railroad track. And I'm like, what the heck is that? And it's like, oh, that's a thing we talked about 2 years ago that they said, don't worry about it. The cost would be insignificant. Mm-hmm. So this is what I brought up last night at the council meeting. I said, look, this is $57,000 that doesn't have to be spent. Mm-hmm. But then another line item that I picked up was an archway going in. Don't worry about it. The cost would be insignificant. Mm-hmm. So this is what I brought up last night at the council meeting. I said, look,

0: why is this concrete on the second bid twice as much as the first bid?
1: Mm-hmm.
0: And it was because it was for the bike paths. They wanted to spend twice as much on a bike path as on a sidewalk because it was going to have paint in it and it was going to be brushed. And I argued last night, we do not need that.
1: Mm-hmm.
0: So what I said was, I said, look, I'm just one of 15. Mm-hmm. But in the last 2 days, I'm highlighting $1.1 million that does not need to be spent.
1: Mm-hmm.
0: And all I'm asking is, we take, don't vote on this tonight. Let's take two more weeks. Let's send it back to the committee.
1: Uh-huh.
0: Let's look at my recommendations. And I'm sure the 14 of you must have recommendations on these four pages of mm-hmm. line items. And I also pointed out, what would $1.1 million in savings do? It would fund the four firefighters that we're trying to ask for 2 years.
1: Mm-hmm.
0: And I pointed that out. And then I looked around, kind of got silence in the room.
1: Mm-hmm.
0: And that was it. And I got voted down. So do I think the project needed to be done? Yes. Do I think we're wasting millions of dollars on unneeded adds? Yes.
1: Good. And that's good for you, Randy. Mitch agreed with you. You two are the only ones to put that caveat into it.
0: Well, last night, the only one that voted with me was Phil Jones.
1: Oh, Phil Jones. I thought it was Mitch. It was Phil Jones.
0: No, it was 12 to 2. There's one counselor missing.
1: Yeah.
0: It was 12 to 2. And I wasn't asking to kill the project. I said, look, we've been working on this for 4 or 5 years now, you know, headily. Mm-hmm. And I said, let's give it two more weeks to make sure we save the taxpayers the amount of dollars that we can. And I also pointed out, I said, look, no one on the council has been more vocal than me about the downshifting from the state. And I stand by that. They've really dumped it on to local municipalities about what we have to pay. But I said, I would be a hypocrite not to be able to point out these line items where we can save $1,100,000 off this project.
1: Mm-hmm.
0: And all I'm asking for is, please give me 2 weeks to discuss this. And unfortunately, from 12 to 2, they said, no, you know, we're not going to listen to what you say, and we're moving forward. So that's why I voted no.
1: Good for you, Randy.
0: Need to be done. Yes, yep. But good. We're wasting money.
1: Oh, I know. Well, anyway, Randy, thanks for the effort. I can't wait to see the arches and the railroad tracks. I can't wait to see
0: those.
1: Are you
0: paying for them? I hope you enjoy them.
1: Yeah. Hey, thanks for calling. Have a good weekend.
0: Oh, I promise I will. Take care now. Okay. Goodbye now.
1: Bye-bye now. Do we have another caller waiting? Okay. So we'll wrap up this. But, you know, Abby, after this construction project is in progress and completed after 2 or 3 generations, if I'm still around, I don't know what I'm going to talk about on the radio. Hmm. How many years has, I mean, I've been doing this about 7 years. It seems like all 7 that has come up.
2: They started talking about it in 2017.
1: And as soon as I bring it up, that's when the phones light up. Okay. Now, obviously, a lot of people are involved. You know, I have talked about this with people, with friends, at restaurants, at shopping centers. It comes up all the time. What's going to replace this as our topic to talk about? I can't imagine. Now, one of the callers brought up the taxes, and I've been talking about taxes for years, and I've finally come to the conclusion, just fasten your seatbelt and pay them. This is what's going to happen. Our taxes will just go up inexorably, as they do, and if we want city services and we have to cope with inflation like everybody's budget, there's no hue and cry to stop it. There isn't. I don't see people at city council meetings with pitchforks and torches to lower our taxes. There's very little turnout in our elections for city council members. And, you know, if people were really, truly interested in lowering taxes, they would start to become active politically to do something about it. But I don't see any groundswell. So I always say this, and it's kind of a fatalistic attitude. Just, you know, we're going to be opening our next real estate tax bills in a few weeks, they'll become

0: into everybody's home, and you're going to see they're also reassessing. And you know what that's going to mean is higher taxes for everybody's home. We have a shrinking industrial base here in Keene, fewer businesses and industry to shoulder some of those taxes. So that falls on the homeowner. That's just inexorable. And it's just the way things are. And until actually it'll just keep, I don't see any end in sight, because I really don't see any active political groundswell by the citizens to really do anything about it. And like I said, turnout for voters, very light. People don't seem to go to city council meetings very often. They don't go to school board meetings. School board elections have a very low turnout. I hate to end on such a sour note with it being such great weather. Oh, by the way, is it going to be good weather during the weekend?
1: Nope.
0: Like I said that. Nope. So enjoy today. Anyway, I'll be back on Friday. Have a good weekend. WKBK Keene's News Station, FM 94.1, AM 1290. Enjoy the weekend. Enjoy today.

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4: From ABC News, I'm Mike Dubusky. The World Health Organization has upgraded its risk assessment for that Ebola outbreak in the Democratic Republic of the Congo, now saying the risk to the public in that country is very high, though the risk to the global public at this point remains low. It comes as the International Rescue Committee takes aim at the Trump administration for cutting funding last year.
5: The organization says the cuts also hurt the capacity to respond to contain the outbreak now. The U.S. funding had included things like waste management areas, triage zones, hand washing stations. It says that many facilities are operating without basic protective supplies.
4: ABC's Patrick Reeval. President Trump this hour swearing in Kevin Warsh to be the new chairman of the Federal Reserve. He takes over from Jerome Powell, who will remain at the Fed as a governor. Secretary of State Marco Rubio has just left Sweden after meeting with foreign ministers of NATO countries earlier today. Rubio updating reporters on the potential for peace talks with Iran.
6: There's been some progress. I wouldn't exaggerate it. I wouldn't diminish it. There's more work to be done, but look, yeah, there's been some, you know, and that's a good sign. I'm glad they said that. We're not there yet.
4: Some Republican lawmakers are pushing back against President Trump's controversial $1.8 billion anti-weaponization fund. Here's ABC News Chief White House Correspondent Mary Bruce with details.
7: A growing revolt among Senate Republicans outraged over the president's new taxpayer fund to reward his allies who claim they were mistreated by the Biden Justice Department. Among those who could financially benefit from the $1.8 billion fund, those who stormed the Capitol and attacked police officers on January 6th.
4: And this weekend marks the unofficial kickoff of summer, with AAA anticipating about 45 million people will travel more than 50 miles from home for the Memorial Day holiday. The TSA expects to screen nearly 18 million people planning to fly through Wednesday. 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
4: A little more than a week before the start of hurricane season, NOAA weather experts are now predicting a relatively quiet summer in the Atlantic.
10: Between June 1st and the end of November, their prediction is for a below average 8 to 14 named storms, says Dr. Neil Jacobs.
11: And 1 to 3 major hurricanes with winds at or above 111 miles an hour.
10: But NOAA's lead hurricane forecaster, Matt Rosenkranz, urges coastal communities not to let their guard down.
12: You want to know your threat now to be able to plan for that threat and then get your supplies ready.
10: Even in a year with only a few storms, it takes only one hurricane to affect an entire region of the country. Jim Ryan, ABC News.
4: We're getting a new look at records around the arrest of Britney Spears in California in March on DUI charges. ABC's Rena Roy has that story.
0: Newly released video shows the moment California Highway Patrol arrested Britney Spears for suspected driving under the influence.
13: I do smell alcohol coming from your car, okay?
0: She was pulled over after 911 calls about her erratic driving. She can be seen taking a sobriety test before being cuffed.
4: Spears accepted a plea deal, which includes attending a substance abuse program. The Mount Everest guide with the most summits is now urging Nepalese authorities to limit the number of climbers that try to scale the world's tallest mountain. The number of climbers along fixed rope lines can leave them exposed to harsh weather conditions for longer periods of time. Number of climbers increased this season after China closed the Tibet route. Mike Dubusky, ABC News.
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15: Starring Alice Faye and Phil Harris. 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
29: Grace! Happy Friday, everybody, everybody. Thanks so much for tuning in. Thank you for joining us on this Friday before Memorial Day, or as Kamala Harris once famously posted, enjoy the long weekend. Do you remember that? You know what the craziest part about that was? I was thinking about it today. Because now people are posting Instagrams, and they're really cool Instagrams. They pay homage to the people that we've lost who made the ultimate sacrifice. They'll show like fighter jets and, you know, red, white, and blue, and Toby Keith playing in the background, and they'll start it with the words, it's not have a good long weekend, it's this. And then it will be a compilation of all the things that is America. And got me thinking about it this morning because I'm like, what was that? Enjoy the long weekend. And then I remembered it was Kamala Harris. And then I remembered that she didn't say it. Because, you know, Taylor, I'm always coming on here and it will be like a holiday or some an important day. And I get stressed because there's a lot of different ways you can deliver that to people, and everyone has a problem with it. You're not supposed to say happy Memorial Day. You're supposed to say have a blessed. And some of that stuff's legit, you know, criticisms. So I was thinking about it. I'm like, yeah, she said enjoy the long weekend. You know, it's a tough one. It's not appropriate. Then I had to fact check myself, and I said, she didn't say it. She posted it. And that is, to me, that tells you everything about Kamala Harris, and more so about her team, was that it was dysfunction on every level. There was no one there. It was a confederacy of dunces. There was no one there who would stop and go, wait, guys, hold on. I see that you made this Instagram post. We shouldn't put that up.
1: We need that paperclip from Microsoft Word back. I see you're trying to write

0: an Instagram post. Do you want to help, you know, clean that up a bit for you?
1: Can I give you a piece of advice? Says the paperclip with the huge eyes. But there was no one to do that. And so she posted it anyway. And then she was shocked when she got backlash for it. And she was the vice president of the United States. Like, you are supposed to have... Everyone should have respect and everyone should have reverence for our troops and especially our fallen soldiers. But when you're the second in command and you're posting enjoy the long weekend. But the reason I bring this up is because it's a mystery why she couldn't win the presidency. You know, if we've been going over this autopsy that Ken Martin didn't want to put out. He said he didn't think it met the standards of the DNC and he was 100% right. But the funny part to me is that He hasn't figured out that you're never going to crack this case. Like, I'm here to tell. There are cases that I think can be cracked. There are mysteries that I still think we'll figure them out at some point. But I'm here to tell Ken Martin, put down the pen, put down the paper, put down everything. You're never going to figure this out. This is going to be one of the great, this is going to be like Stonehenge. Like, we're never going to know why Kamala Harris couldn't make it happen. Everything was right there. It's going to be like aliens, Taylor. You like to talk about aliens. Ooh. It's the same thing. We'll all be sitting around. I'll be 80 years old telling my grandkids about COVID. And then I'll say, but the greatest mystery of all was that Kamala Harris, who opened the border to millions of people and who couldn't put a sentence together, lost the presidency. We'll never ever know. It's like how many licks does it take to get to the center of a Tootsie Pop? Trump is swearing in Kevin Warsh today as Fed chair. Too late, Jerome. Romy
2: the
1: Powell
2: world may never know.
1: Too late, Jerome Powell is done, and Warsh is in, and you might be noticing that Dow is reacting positively. Trump actually pointed it out during the swearing in ceremony. He said that means they like you. And one mystery though that I want to focus on today that is being slowly unraveled, another case that we're starting to understand, is what exactly happened in Minnesota. And now Minnesota's kind of become the epicenter for the fraud scandal, thanks to Nick Shirley, that young YouTuber who had the audacity to knock on the doors of some of these daycare centers, Medicaid centers, and ask them, where are the kids that you're supposedly teaching? Now, where are all the people? Where's the business? And the most famous one was the Learing Center in Minnesota. But as we...
0: Quality Learing Center.
1: Quality. I forgot about the quality. The quality. Because you don't just want a Learing Center. You want to have... It has to be top-notch if you're in Minnesota. You know, they want the best of the best for their kids, for the youth. The children are the future, of course. And so as
0: we're
1: this...
0: We're feeding our future.
1: As this unfolds... Ilhan Omar, thank you, Taylor, for the segue, is denying any involvement or any knowledge of this fraud. Now, the part of it that's a little tricky is that she did sponsor the legislation that created the fund that was stolen by a lot of these Somali fraudsters.
0: So she did something.
1: Some people did something. I don't know if it was her, but some people did something. Now, Nick Shirley, though, and I like this about him. He's a facts guy. You know, he's not Taylor. He's not trying to, you know, give you editorialize. He's just telling you what he sees, what's on the ground there. He's a real journalist. And he brought up something interesting, which is the layout of all of this fraud, the geography, you might say. Can I have cut six, please?
3: About where all this fraud taking place, it's literally not even a 10-mile radius where most of this fraud took place. It's within like a 2-mile radius. And this is all around her congressional district. Mm-hmm. And so for her to say that she didn't know about this fraud is such a lie. And she's obviously trying to cover her face. I mean, look at her net worth. It just went down by $29 million.
4: Yeah. And we know that she had a relationship with many of the individuals involved in this, had campaign rallies at various restaurants connected to this and so forth.
1: Yeah, but besides that, that's what I keep responding to everyone who has all of these reasons to believe that Ilhan Omar could be involved in this, and they keep pointing to her husband's elusive winery and her weird financials and her accountant's mistakes and the valuations of her net worth, and I keep saying, besides that, do you have any other reason to believe that she's suspicious in this case? Because I certainly don't. Someone who does, though, is my Majority Whip Tom Emmer. He's been really good on this. He's the representative from Minnesota. Take a listen to this, Cut 4.
2: Ilhan Omar is at the center of the Feeding Our Future scandal. She not only was the sponsor of the bill that created the fund that they ripped off, these are her neighbors. These are the people she represents. And by the way, the people that she was in communication with. You know that Amy Bach, the head of the Feeding Our Future scandal, was sentenced to 41 years yesterday. She has said that Ilhan Omar was aware. Right. And then you look at Keith Ellison. This guy was literally working with Somali fraudsters to frustrate investigations in return for campaign donation. It's been shown, Charlie. And Tim Walz, you can't tell us that he did not know what was going on right under his nose for 7.5 years. I'll tell you what my constituents are asking every day, Charlie. When are these people going to be held accountable? When is somebody going to go to jail for ripping everybody off?
1: I know that one white lady went to jail. And so I think they're kind of looking at it and they're going, case closed. Nothing else to see here. We got one. We're good. The fraudster has been, the mastermind has been put away. And don't get me wrong, I'm happy that she's doing time. Anyone who's involved in this stuff should be doing time. But it is kind of funny that this fraud, the majority of it was perpetrated by Somali fraudsters, and they get one white lady and they're like, all right, we've done our part now. I think we can all wrap this up and go home. I think we're good to go.
5: The world may never know.
1: Justice has been served. Taylor, you have a comment to make. Go ahead. I'm going to let you know what? It's Friday. I'm going to let you do it.
0: It sounded like Jimmy Stewart.
1: I never heard
0: Smith
1: that from Emmer before.
0: No, I haven't either, but especially when he went. When he used the word Charlie, I thought we were in a 1940s film noir.
1: Come on, Charlie.
0: Now, come on, Charlie. Look, just a second here.
1: These are her neighbors.
2: Ilhan Omar is at the center of the Feeding Our Future scandal. She not only was the sponsor of the bill that created the fund that they ripped off, these are her neighbors.
6: That's George Bailey. Don't you know me?
1: Yeah, we should do an It's a Wonderful Life, but it's all in Minnesota, and it's all based on fraud. And we can have all different characters, and, you know, he can be Jimmy Stewart, and we'll just, everyone else come in, and we'll cast it. Taylor and I will make this into a movie for you. But this is...
0: Every time a bell rings, a Somali gets cha-ching.
1: This is, it's pretty pathetic how quickly the media has moved on from this. Like, you remember when Nick Shirley first broke this... Again, and I'm not trying to minimize what he did, but I think it's important to know just how simple what he did really is. Like, he took his phone, he looked up the addresses, and he knocked on the doors. And you'll remember the first knee-jerk reaction from the Pulitzer Prize-winning journalists in our press corps was to vilify him, that he was the problem. That he's some sort of bully. Gavin Newsom's been trying to make him out like he's some sort of pervert. Like he's some sort of creep for knocking on these doors. Knocking on doors now. If you're an actual pervert and you're living under a bridge and you're cracked out on meth and you're robbing people or whatever, Gavin Newsom has no problem with you. If you knock on a door in Minnesota and ask where all the taxpayer money's going, then he starts to look at you with suspicious
7: eyes.
1: But
7: surely you don't think a daycare should just be unlocked.
8: I am serious. And don't call me Shirley.
1: Yeah, the kid was really put under the spotlight for doing this job that no one else seemed to want to do. And in a way, Taylor reminds me of Spencer Pratt. It's like, everybody's so mad. How dare he think he can do this job? Do you know, it's the media is the same way. They look at a Nick Shirley and they go, how dare you think you can do our job? Well, I just did. That's why everyone's talking about me. Are you jealous? You could do it too. No one's stopping you from doing it. Karen Bass and Nithya Raman are like, how dare he thinks he can come into public life and public service and try to fix homelessness? Well, maybe if you had done it, he wouldn't feel like he has to even jump into the swimming pool and figure it out. The reason that they're doing it is because there's a complete lack of curiosity or lack of effectiveness that is currently in charge. And so you have these outliers, these Nick Shirleys, these Spencer Pratts, these people who are seeing something with their own eyes, whether it's a homeless encampment under a bridge or their house burned down, or whether it's a bunch of businesses with nobody inside of them. They're seeing things that are pretty obvious to them and pretty obvious to the average normie out there, and they're saying it out loud. And that's why they're crucified by the media, and they're crucified by these other politicians who don't think that anyone can do the job that they're doing. You know, we're the delicate geniuses. This is our club. You don't belong here. And that's the two, those are the two clubs, Taylor, that need to be broken into the most, is politics, where all these people are Nepo baby dinosaurs who have been doing this for generations and have set all our money on fire and done a terrible job.
0: Nepo baby dinosaurs, great band name.
1: Nepo baby dinosaurs. And also the media. The media, you couldn't think of a better group of people who need a reality check, who need someone to show up and say, it's like when you're in a company and everyone's kind of just resting on their laurels, and then someone shows up and they're really hungry and they're, hey, I have ideas. And you start looking at them and you're like, well, I have ideas too. And all of a sudden you start working a little harder. Hey, hold on a second. I have good ideas. I'm smart. I can do things. I can do stuff. This is the same thing. It's like no one's stopping you guys from looking into this. You just have to pick up the rock and look under it. And now Ilhan Omar, she wants you to believe that she had nothing to do with this. And in fact, she wants you to believe that she's more mad than anybody else. That's my favorite part. This is my favorite thing, is when these corrupt politicians who have let this stuff go on, and this is just my speculation, I think some of them have actually partaken in it, then they turn around and they go, wait, I'm the most upset about this. I'm more upset. They look at you and they go, I'm more upset than you are. You think you're upset about the fraud? Oh, no. Not as much as me. I am so, so upset. And then she says, and then just to really kind of twist the knife, she goes, well, the Somalis in Minnesota should be the most mad because they're also getting their taxpayers. And they're also, yeah, that's the takeaway that most Americans have when they're looking at this story, is that their true victims in all of this are the Somalis in Minnesota. Thank you, Ilhan Omar. 844-500-4242. We have so much to get to today. Stay with us. It's the Grace Curley Show.
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0: 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Taylor Cormier, also really great and really nice. What's the poll question today? You're so suspicious of me now that I said that.
1: Today's poll question, which you can vote in at GraceCurlyShow.com, is which of Graham Platt... You keep making comments like that, Grace. Nobody's going to believe anything you say. Anyway, which of Graham Plattner's scandals or comments is most disqualifying? Blue porta potty water?
0: Wait, before you do that, I need to say something.
1: Go ahead.
0: And I didn't want to admit this because I know I'm going to sound super naive. I don't get the blue porta potty water thing. Like on Fox, they were trying to explain it, and they weren't getting into the nitty-gritty. And Kayleigh McEnany was like, well, the blue water, you know, you guys can figure out the rest. And I was like, how do people know what that means?
1: I don't think she knew. I think she was in your position, you do, and like, yeah, of course.
0: Whatever that means. You guys know how to connect the dots. Okay, because I didn't really get it. But
1: I think that's because that's what they used when they were on deployment, and that was the only time somebody could get any solace. A man... alone with his thoughts.
0: And the blue water.
1: And the blue water. So the smell, he links the smell with his alone time.
0: Got it.
1: In the porta potty. Do you really got it, or are you just saying you got it?
0: I'm just saying I got it.
1: Okay. Well, I'm not going any further
0: than that.
1: Radio.
0: No, I understand. I do get what you're saying. I just wonder if that's all that there is.
1: That triggered a memory for like a sensual memory.
0: Pavlov's dog type thing.
1: If that helps you.
0: Pavlov
1: dog. All right. Blue porta potty water.
0: Got it.
1: Hookers in Thailand.
0: Got
1: this
0: it.
1: Sounds like a Trump tweet.
0: It does.
1: Blue porta potty water.
0: Hookers in Thailand. In the porta potty with the Thai hookers.
1: And China. Deriding service members. Nazi tattoo.
0: Really? I mean, like, I know that after Jay Jones, that we don't care anymore what people do or say or whatever, that we have no standards for our politicians. I get that. But this guy really is something else.
1: Or his actual policy positions. Which, what are they? They're bad.
0: They're bad.
1: I'm sure they're bad.
0: I would say his actual policies. I don't think any of this stuff, like, yeah, obviously all of this stuff used to be disqualifying, but Democrats don't care. They like this guy. They're mad at Spencer Pratt for staying at a hotel. This, though, they're all on board with. So I'm going to say his actual policies.
1: 40% say his actual policies. 27% each say deriding service members or the Nazi tattoo. 3% each for blue porta potty water and hookers in Thailand.
0: And we didn't even get to that yesterday because every day there's like three more things that come out about
1: this guy. I don't think we really got to the deriding service members either.
0: He was online a lot.
1: Too much.
0: Too much.
1: Reddit is not a good place to be.
0: Reddit is one of the worst places to be.
1: If you're just reading, it's great. If you're contributing.
0: If you're participating, no bueno. We'll be right back.
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0: This is so weird. I just mentioned how we'll never understand why Kamala Harris lost the presidency. You might think, well, you could just watch a video of her talking about the moon, and that's how you figure out how she lost. No, no, no. It's so much more complicated than that. They have to bring in a team of experts and spend, I'm sure we're talking six figures. How much do these autopsies run you? Taylor's got some, my gosh. This is out of control. What do you got? What are you doing now? Don't go distracting. I got the glass here.
1: But stop looking at me.
0: I can't help it.
1: Most women can't.
0: He's got some sort of contraption on his back.
1: Jared has, for the past couple of weeks, had this like posture correcting device.
0: Oh, is that what that
1: on.
0: Is?
1: Yes. It's like a halter top.
0: Yeah, you look like Kramer when he's
1: trying on the bro.
0: Yeah, you look like you're trying on the bro.
1: And I've watched him.
0: It does look like you have a backpack on right now, but you do seem like you're sitting up straighter.
1: I am sitting up straighter, and I've got this spot on my back that for years it's just been getting progressively worse. It's like this knot that's just pulsating. It's just irradiating pain. And I just put on this posture corrector, and
0: you've been having a lot.
1: It's gone.
0: Should we tell people about your foot thing? No, that's not good. That's not fair.
1: It's fine. I don't care. Well,
0: we were talking about Graham Platner with Reddit, and I said to Taylor, it's the craziest thing, because with Reddit, for anyone out there who's not familiar with Reddit, it's like you can type in, it's a forum, you can type in any question you have, and there's some Reddits that are actually good. Like, there are Reddits about home improvement and stuff where you can find helpful tips, and then there are some that are just snark culture, they're just making fun of people. But I said to Taylor, I'm like, I've typed in so many things on Reddit, and there's always an answer. And Taylor said that a couple of weeks ago...
1: last week. So... last week, for a couple of days, I got this weird sensation on my foot that I'd never had before. And if I weren't looking, I would swear that a cat or a squirrel was standing on my foot taking a leak. Like, that's what it felt like. There was this warm sensation on one spot in my foot, like a 3-inch radius, and it would last for about 10 seconds, then go away. And I had no idea what it was. It was weird. I thought maybe it was the heating in my car or something. I had no idea.
0: So what did you type in?
1: So I typed in weird warm spot on foot Reddit. And I went through a couple of threads and found something that matched exactly what I was experiencing. And the person said that they had gone to their doctor. And the doctor said, maybe you're overdosing on a certain vitamin. So I cut my vitamins back a little bit. Gone.
0: And I told Taylor my theory, which is, I think a cat that he's had before, the ghost of said cat, is coming back. And that, I mean, think, is there a more beautiful way for a cat to haunt you than
1: the ghost
0: to just pee on your foot while you're standing there? Spooky stuff. Mm. But what I was saying was, one of the greatest mysteries is Kamala Harris, how she lost this election. The other great mystery, Stonehenge. And as I said it, Taylor, I went on the New York Post, and here's the headline. Stonehenge mystery may be solved. Was it first ever competitive reality show? I don't know. We don't have to get into the details. I just thought that was weird. That the same
1: Survivor
0: day.
1: Started. This is why there's like 80 seasons of Survivor now, because it started with Stonehenge.
0: Yeah. And I probably never said Stonehenge in my life except for this show, and that's the day where I read. But maybe it's one of those things like the red car thing. Maybe there's always articles about Stonehenge.
1: Do you ever get like coincidences like that? You're thinking of something, and about 5 seconds later you see it.
0: Oh, yeah. Oh, yeah.
1: I get those all the time.
0: And actually, you were just bringing up the cat pee. There's a story in the New York Times today all about how men shouldn't own cats.
1: Why?
0: And it's not so much the author saying it, but it's like his friend. This woman was with his coworker. I'm probably mischaracterizing this, but there was a guy who said, hey, I'm thinking about getting a cat. He was like a single straight man. And she was like, you absolutely should not do that. Women do not like that. You should not do that. And at the time he was like, that's so judgmental. Why? And then he said, science actually bears that out, that women, when they see pictures on like dating apps of men holding cats, they don't like it. They don't want any part of it. I don't know if it's like a Dr. Evil type of thing. Like, ooh, stroking your little kitty
1: that's
0: cat.
1: That's probably a masculine appearing.
0: Yes.
1: But I don't have a problem with men having cats.
0: I don't either. I mean...
1: if you say, I live alone with my cats, yes, that's weird.
0: But you think that's weird across genders?
1: Yes. Yeah, I'd say so.
0: Both sexes.
1: If a woman, if you say, where do you live? And she says, I live alone with my cats.
0: That's not how I would phrase it.
1: But if that's how it were phrased, I'd red flag, thanks very much for a nice night.
0: But something that the New York Times brought up, which I don't think we talk about enough, is the social pressure when you have a dog, where everywhere you go, like, I'm not like this. I see people with dogs, I don't bother them. You keep walking with your dog. I might say, wow, beautiful dog. If it's a beautiful dog, I'm not throwing that out there for no reason. But I walk sometimes with my friends and stuff. They will stop people. Can I pet your dog? What kind of dog? And if you're not in it for that small talk, it's got to be annoying. Like, oh, can we pick up some momentum? And if you're with a Hall of Fame talker who likes it and likes people coming over and talking, asking them questions about their dogs, you might never be able to walk a mile in your life. Every time you turn a corner, oh, he's a good boy. Gets old. Just saying, gets old.
1: As the dog walker?
0: We should ask Mike Crawford about it. He's coming on at 1 o'clock.
1: There you go.
0: He probably gets stopped all the time. All right, but the other thing I wanted to talk about here is this autopsy. Only because there's another story today that got me thinking of it. So the Democrats come out with this autopsy, and they begrudgingly post it because they know it's going to get leaked, I think, from CNN. And they're like, all right, you got us. Here's what went wrong. And they actually don't mention, like, Ken Martin wasn't he wasn't off base. This entire thing is kind of a mess. I don't blame him for not wanting to put it out there. But in this autopsy, they don't mention the most obvious things. Like, what would you say, Taylor? We're playing Family Feud. What are the most obvious reasons why the Democrats lost the 2024 presidential election?
1: Oh, there's so many right answers. But just number one, incompetence.
0: Yeah, being a little more specific, though. I need specifics.
1: The incompetence of all of the candidates. Kamala Harris was completely incompetent in everything that she did. I'm not sure how much more specific I can. Everything she did was incompetent. The whole Biden bowing out, and that was all incompetent.
0: Now you're getting there. Yep. The border. Like, they didn't mention the big issues that Democrats dropped the ball on, which were a lot of the issues. And I would say one of the biggest ones, as you mentioned, Joe Biden, that was his senility, the fact that he didn't know where he was, the fact that he was, you know, shaking hands with ghosts and talking nonsense and falling asleep everywhere. That didn't seem to rise to the level of them putting it in this giant autopsy. They didn't think that was important. That's fine. Maybe you could argue they're just focusing on Kamala Harris. But with Kamala Harris, I would say a big issue that she inherited from Biden and refused to kind of reframe to even give herself the appearance of not being so connected with the Biden administration was the border. Like, she wouldn't say that they would do anything differently. She tried to blame it on Trump. She tried to say that we want this comprehensive border bill, and they flubbed that really bad. The thing they did talk about was the commercial that the Trump administration or the GOP put out, which got a lot of attention, and it had to do with men and women's spaces. And it was this idea that Kamala Harris is for they, them. It was something like that, one of those commercials. And today there's a story that says the House rejects Smithsonian Women's History Museum bill after partisan split. And there's another story, and I'm going to talk about the Smithsonian here, but just for my Maine listeners, you should go to the Maine Wire, because it says Maine boys on track to be allowed full access to Maine girls' locker rooms, bathrooms, and showers. A top official in Maine, Secretary of State Shanna Bellows' office, has recommended invalidating a citizen initiative that would require public school athletic teams, bathrooms, locker rooms, and showers to be designated by sex, placing the high-profile referendum in jeopardy just months before the November election. So that's what's happening in Maine right now. And then this story on the more national level says the House rejected legislation Thursday to advance construction of the Smithsonian American Women's History Museum after a partisan battle broke out in recent days over the long-sought building. Now, when you read this and the way it's being framed by my friends in the mainstream media is like Republicans, he man, woman haters club. They don't want the Smithsonian Women's Museum. They don't want that wing to the museum. They think that's bad. They don't like women. Women are not welcome here.
1: Aren't there displays about females all throughout the Smithsonian?
0: That's not even their problem. The only thing that Republicans wanted, the thing they amended in the earlier version of the bill, or in the last version of the bill, they added new language, and they wanted it to dedicate the museum to preserving, researching, and presenting the history, achievements, and lived experiences of biological women in the United States, and prohibited the institution from seeking to identify, present, describe, or otherwise depict any biological male as a female. And so, in other words, the Republicans are like, let's do it, but we would like to have this guardrail in place so that this doesn't just become another museum full of woke BS that is meant to indoctrinate, you know, students who are coming there on a field trip, or, you know, just people who are walking to the museum. Let's have it be about actual women and their achievements and their struggles. And let's not make this another area that is co-opted by left-wing ideology.
1: Yeah, don't make the Smithsonian a laughingstock.
0: And that's what's caused this bitter battle between them. And I would argue that it's the Democrats who are holding this whole thing up, because it seems like a pretty reasonable thing to ask for. But the reason I bring it up today is not because I'm amazed this is happening, but more so just to connect it to this autopsy. This is the problem. The Democrats keep paying all this money and doing all this research and going to all these think pieces and think tanks and saying, like, where did we go wrong? And the reason this is a pointless exercise is because they don't plan on changing anything about where they went wrong. And the reason they don't plan on changing anything about where they went wrong is because all of the areas in which they went wrong really symbolize what their party's about. You can't change things. You can't, if you are pushing things based off your belief system, which I believe they are, they think men should be in women's spaces. They think the border should be opened. They think illegal aliens should be getting free health care and not have to show IDs and get driver's license. If you believe all this, then when an autopsy comes out and says, hey, here's a bullet point of every single thing that turned off voters, and all of those bullet points are things that you're rooting for and that you want to see happen, where does that leave you? It's like, okay, thank you for the advice on what we can change. Unfortunately, if we change all of this, we no longer have anything that we're about. Like, everything that is listed in this autopsy, or anything that would be listed in an honest autopsy of where they went wrong, is stuff they really can't change at this point. Seth Moulton's a great example. Like, he said the thing. He said, I don't want my daughters competing against boys in sports. And he was almost run out of his party. And he's been trying ever since to make amends with the leftist faction of his party that has taken over. That's like five people, as Nancy Pelosi would say. It's certainly not. But he's been trying ever since to kind of back away from that and apologize for it through his groveling and through his progressive nonsense talk. Because he knows he screwed up. He knows he saw the light there. He saw how close he was to being booted from his own party. And so what difference, I sound like Hillary Clinton, what difference at this point does it make? But seriously, you come to me and you go, here's all, that would be like you coming to me, Taylor, and saying, here's all the problems with the show. And it's like, your voice, your general way, your personality, the way you talk, your tempo, the topics, your opinions. I'd be like, okay, well, let's just wrap this up then, because I don't think I can change this. Everything that voters have an issue with, it's not bugs of the Democrat Party. It's features of the Democrat Party. It's the issues that voters have, if they were being honest with themselves, is what these people stand for. Because it is so it's in direct contrast with what the average American believes. And most average Americans believe in common sense. Everything this party is about right now in 2026 is the exact opposite of that. So I hope they look at this autopsy, and I'm sure they spent a ton of money on it, but I don't know what they're going to do with it. Maybe use it for a bonfire or something? Because they certainly can't change any of this. They could maybe next time not put someone in who's old and senile and doesn't know what's going on, but beyond that, all of this stuff is... It wouldn't require... It's not like pivots. Like, if you came up with an autopsy for Republicans, in, let's say 2020, there were things that you could actually point to. Be like, we didn't handle COVID great. We shouldn't have fallen for that. We should have done this differently. We should have done that differently. But none of it, Taylor, was really tied to our beliefs or our ideology as a party. It was mistakes we made, and maybe procedural mistakes or you know, mistakes with optics.

0: tired, Grandpa. 844-500-4242. We'll be right back.
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7: 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First quarter loss, $4.28 billion. So they're spending faster than they're earning, by a lot. The accumulated debt sits at $41 billion. That's not a typo. And Elon Musk controls 85% of the voting power. Class B shares give him 10 votes to your one. The filing even grants SpaceX controlled company status. That means they don't have to maintain a majority independent board. This is the most hyped IPO since, well, everything Musk touches. Sentiment will drive the early price, not the fundamentals. My prediction, SPCX will become the most volatile stock on the market from day one. 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
8: Open borders for 4 years didn't help working Americans at all. When illegal immigrants were taking, you know, jobs, and there were a lot of things that happened over the 4 years that working Americans felt totally neglected.
9: And those
8: wages fell. Real wages fell over a four-year period.
9: So let's take immigration as an example, because we do need secure borders. President Biden got there, but it was very, very late.

0: Definitely in the end of his administration, he got there, but it was late. So we fundamentally agree. We need secure borders. 20 million immigrants later.
1: Yeah, a little too late, I guess. Better that he never got there. What is she talking about? That's Representative Catherine Clark, our own from Massachusetts. Something that drives me bonkers, and I hope people are waking up to this, because if you're one of the people that are falling for this BS from the Democrats, you're probably the same people who were like, I wouldn't have voted for Joe Biden if I knew the Hunter Biden laptop was real. I thought it was Russian disinformation. I'm not going to feel bad for you if you fall for this stuff. So listen closely. When these Democrats tell you, we obviously need border control, and we need a strong border, and no one wants open borders, okay? No one wants open borders. And you think to yourself, oh, cool, maybe they're getting it. Maybe they're starting to understand. Maybe they're agreeing with us. Maybe they're not as crazy as we thought. Just remember that when ICE goes in to deport child rapists from these blue cities, these same people, like Representative Catherine Clark, are ready to stick their hands in barrels of cement and go sit on the highway. That's how crazy they are. They're ready to, like, strap themselves to trees to protest on behalf of the gangbangers, of the MS-13 gangsters. So don't look at me and say, well, of course, obviously we need strong borders. That doesn't seem to be very obvious to you, Catherine Clark. And it didn't seem to be very obvious to Joe Biden, who was telling people to surge the border, and then 20 million people later was saying, well, maybe I should have gotten that a little bit under control. None of this was obvious to you guys when you were in power for 4 years. And now that you're not in power, the only thing that seems obvious to you is that you want to try to intervene and obstruct when ICE tries to get dangerous criminals out of our communities. So I'm not buying this, well, of course everyone wants border security. You do not fall under that category in any way, shape, or form, sister. We'll be right back.
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7: From ABC News, I'm Mike Dabusky. As the Ebola virus spreads in the Democratic Republic of the Congo and neighboring Uganda, the Centers for Disease Control now says it's sending personnel to the region to help contain the outbreak. Dr. Satish Pillai is the CDC's incident manager for Ebola response.
8: We're preparing to deploy 7 additional headquarters-based subject matter experts of viral hemorrhagic fever to DRC and Uganda to support our country office's needs.
7: Earlier today, the World Health Organization elevated the local threat to Ebola from high to very high. It comes as many public health experts question whether the Trump administration's funding cuts at organizations like USAID may have weakened the initial response to this outbreak. Kevin Warsh being sworn in today as the new chairman of the Federal Reserve. President Trump says he wants the central bank to operate independently of his administration.
9: I want Kevin to be totally independent. I want him to be independent and just do a great job.
7: Warsh takes over from Jerome Powell, who often clashed with the president over interest rates. AAA estimates about 45 million of us will be traveling at least 50 miles away from home this weekend for the Memorial Day holiday, with the vast majority of those travelers driving despite rising gas prices. ABC's Trevor Ault.
10: While a record-breaking number of Americans are expected to travel for Memorial Day weekend, the high cost of gas is forcing some families to choose to stay home. Betsy Rosado says she's prioritizing saving for her children's education.
11: The way the gas prices are, it's not reasonable for us to go anywhere. We can't afford it. And I have to start saving for the kids' needs for school.
7: Gas Buddy finds the national average for a gallon of regular has now topped $4.50 a gallon. Weather-wise, a good chunk of the eastern half of the country could see rain this Memorial Day weekend, with parts of Oklahoma, Kentucky, and Ohio bracing for severe rain today. 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
7: The Pentagon has unveiled another batch of its so-called UFO files. It's the latest installment of an ongoing release of once classified material ordered by President Trump. Today's files include more than 50 previously classified videos and other documents related to unidentified anomalous phenomena, which is the official term for UFOs. So far, the Pentagon has found no evidence that any of these incidents are of an extraterrestrial nature. The NASCAR world has been shocked by the sudden death of Kyle Busch. He passed away at 41 after being hospitalized for what his family calls a severe illness.
14: His final win came in what turned out to be his final race, exactly 1 week ago at the Dover Motor Speedway.
15: Why do these moments never get old, Kyle?
16: Because you never know when the last one is.
14: Busch was one of the most successful drivers ever. He holds the all-time record for wins across NASCAR's top three national series, 234 in all.
7: ABC's Will Reeve. Busch had been scheduled to race this weekend in the Coca-Cola 600 in Charlotte. The end of an era for late night TV. Stephen Colbert hosting The Late Show for the last time overnight.
17: I realized pretty soon in this job that our job over here was different. We were here to feel the news with you. And I don't know about you, but I sure have felt it.
7: CBS announced the show's cancellation last year, claiming financial reasons. Colbert took over the show from David Letterman in 2015. I'm Mike Dabusky, ABC News.
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1: Welcome back, everyone, to the Grace Curley Show. Joining us now from the Young Jerks is Mike Crawford. Mike, thank you for coming on the show on this Friday afternoon. And I'm going to start with a story that we touch on almost every time you come on the show, which is this state audit, which so far has gone nowhere. There has been a new ruling by the SJC, which could open up a path for this audit, but it doesn't seem like it's any closer to a conclusion. Walk us through the latest.
34: Yeah, the latest is the SJC forced the Attorney General, Andrea Campbell, to work with Diana DeSaglio, the state auditor, to move forward on this audit, allow her to get legal counsel, which is pro bono legal counsel anyways, which is, it's pretty wild when you have to get permission from the Attorney General to use somebody for free. But the strangest part of this, too, is the person who's the pro bono counsel for the auditor is the person who ran against Andrea Campbell for AG. It's Liz Reardon. Is the attorney who Shannon Liz Reardon is the attorney. She's a high profile attorney, and she's going to represent Diana DeSaglio. And it looks like they're starting to move forward on this. There's going to be a lawsuit where the auditor is going to sue the state leaders about doing an audit. And it's about some basic things. I think that's the real news on this, is that the auditor and the AG seem to be on the same page on what's actually going to happen with the audit.
1: Yeah, and you've talked a lot, Mike, on this show about how overwhelming the support was for this audit. And I should mention that Mike Minogue, who's running against Maura Healey, he's kind of made it the focal point of his campaign. Do you think that could be a winning message? I mean, it's always going to be hard for a Republican to beat out a Democrat, especially an incumbent, when it comes to the gubernatorial race. But this does seem to be an area where there's a lot of common ground with Democrats and also with independents.
34: Yeah, I think it's going to help him. It can't hurt him. And I think that because he's been so vocal, even offering money to Diana DeSaglio, he hasn't just championed this. Like, he's really gone out and made this like a priority for him. So I think it's very helpful for his campaign. I think it's a good sign that he's listening to the people. I'm also seeing that from the Republican who's running for treasurer, where she's making... you know, what happened at the Cannabis Control Commission with the former chair of the commission, who's a Democrat, and basically what happened with the treasurer, you know, versus treasurer, making that a campaign issue, too. So I think it's smart for Republicans to woo disaffected Democrats, definitely, and independents specifically, because I think there's a lot of independents in Massachusetts. So I think it's helpful for these Republicans, whether it's the treasurer race or the governor's race, to go after those votes.
1: Yeah, and to lean into the financial and budgeting aspects of the state and not so much the cultural issues. I mean, I would love, Mike, we have very different politics. There's a lot of cultural issues that I'm interested in and that I have strong feelings on, but I don't think it's a winning message for a Republican in Massachusetts to make that kind of the centerpiece of your campaign. Now, I wanted to talk about something else that is very common in Massachusetts, and we're talking about finances, we're talking about audits, and that would be over time. It seems like every other day I'm reading about different overtime scandals, a lot of which Howie Carr is typically writing his columns on. There's one here from Boston 25 News, and this story is really amazing. I think that the example that Boston 25 News cites, one of the examples, this guy Zachary Fuller, okay, he was the highest paid worker, highest paid highway maintenance worker in 2025. His name's Zachary Fuller. And he commands a base salary of roughly $84,000 a year. But state payroll records reveal that with extensive overtime paid at time and a half, Fuller's total compensation skyrocketed to $240,000 last year, nearly three times his base salary. Now, Boston 25 News says that MassDOT confirmed it had placed seven employees on administrative leave and launched an internal investigation. I know you've been following this story, and Governor Maura Healey actually did recently finally talk about this.
34: Yeah, she basically said, you know, she expects probably people to be fired and go to jail over this. She's not hiding from it. She basically wants to deal with the issue, which is smart for her. But it's ongoing. I mean, there's so many scandals like this at the State House where it's just a big scam. I mean, how could nobody notice that this guy was making all this money in overtime and not question why, how, you know, how do we fix this? Do we need to hire somebody? I mean, it's just an open secret. It's just unbelievable that it takes Ted Daniel, Boston 25, to sit outside their offices and see how many hours they're actually working. There should be someone at the State House doing that. Somebody at, you know, the state should be auditing these people, especially if they have a lot of overtime, and do what Ted Daniel did. Send somebody out and see if they're actually doing the job independent from their bosses. And it'll be interesting to see who actually gets caught up in this. It's supervisors. I feel like they had to know. How could they not know what was going on here?
1: Yeah, and I give a lot of credit to Boston 25, and they mentioned that this is a 231-day undercover investigation. But does that speak, Mike, in your opinion, to a little bit of a lack of transparency? Like, it doesn't seem as though, and I fully believe them that it took them that long, but I think that that could also be part of the problem here. Is it shouldn't take 230 days to figure out why someone's making $240,000, and a lot of that is in overtime. If you had access to the things that you probably should in a state like Massachusetts, which claims to want transparency.
34: Yeah, absolutely. I mean, I'm sure they could put some cameras or a punch card or something. There's different ways you can monitor that. Private businesses monitor it. You know, I've worked many jobs in the past where we had punch cards and things like that. And, you know, it works. People don't want to get fired by cheating, especially when they know it's easy to get caught. So there has to be some type of system to make sure that people aren't just flagrantly stealing money from the state of Massachusetts.
1: Yeah, it also says payroll records show these workers routinely billing back-to-back shifts, clocking grueling overnight hours immediately followed by regular eight-hour day shifts. My husband works night shifts. I've known a lot of people who work night shifts. And right there, if you have multiple times where people are doing back-to-back shifts and then going into a full day shift, that should raise an alarm. If anything else, you should be concerned that person is not going to be able to do that job properly. And then secondly, you think to yourself, are they actually even there? Those should be like the top two questions that you have. Mike, I also want to talk about the Boston City Council. A lot of pushback against these spending cuts from Mayor Wu. A lot of infighting. One of the comments that stuck out to me this week was from Wu's rubber stamp, Sharon Durkin. And she was fighting against this idea of cutting back on pay and kind of stopping these pay bumps and stopping these pay raises. And her framing of it, or her logic here, was that if they don't have these pay raises, then a lot of these politicians might have to resort to corruption, a la Tania Fernandez Anderson. What's your reaction? As someone who followed that TFA case pretty closely, what's your reaction to that?
34: I just had to chuckle, because there's some truth to that, obviously, and some whack, crazy respect, but what bad optics. That's your excuse. And basically what they're doing is they're cutting veteran services, they're cutting firefighters. You know, Boston Fire lost two great firefighters, Ed Walsh and Mike Kennedy. One of them, I went to Bridgewater State with Ed Walsh, great guy. And they're cutting back. They're cutting back on the Boston Fire, and they're protecting the firefighters. So something needs to be done. To cut the city council that just got a huge raise, to cut their salary. Nope, can't do that. Not doing that, but they'll cut the firefighters. They'll cut the veterans. This is a tough situation. I think what you see in cities and towns now is there are a lot of budget constraints. They got a lot of that COVID money. It's not there now. They should have put it away for a rainy day, I think, and this is a tough situation in Boston. And to go that we're so corrupt, we need to keep our raise, it's just the worst optics, especially when you're cutting firefighters, when you're cutting, you know, veteran services. Something needs to be done.
1: Yeah, I mean, to me, it was the perfect excuse for a Boston city councilor, which is, if you don't give us this money, we're going to have no choice but to act very corruptly and to start scheming. And it's like, you're right. On one hand, you go, hey, at least they're honest. At least they're being honest about what their next move would be. But that's pretty frightening. Imagine that in the private sector. It's like, hey, you go to your boss, hey, if you don't give me this raise, I'm afraid I'm going to have to start embezzling from the company. I feel as though that's my only logical next step here. I don't think that would go over well. Mike, and I just wanted to mention, because you brought up the firefighting screening, Boston, Dana-Farber have partnered on $150,000 cancer screening funding for 500 firefighters. I don't think that that's going to make up for the budget cuts, but it's at least a start. I think that the backlash they've gotten from you, from the Boston Herald, from Mass Daily News, from just firefighters and people who support firefighters in the community has definitely been something to move the needle, but hopefully we'll see full restitution to that fund. Thank you, Mike Crawford. Thank you for tuning in, for coming on, and everyone should check him out at The Young Jerks. Go to The Young Jerks on YouTube to follow all of his stories that he is breaking and covering every day. We will be right back. We got a lot more to get to. It's Friday, TGIF, and this is The Grace Curley Show.
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1: Some breaking news for you. Tulsi Gabbard will be resigning as DNI. She announced it today. I think she'll be waiting until June, Taylor, to officially.
2: June 30th is the official resignation date.
1: And the reason for her resignation is that, unfortunately, her husband has been diagnosed with a rare form of bone cancer. And so it makes sense why she would rather be with him and helping him. And hopefully he can make a recovery, or hopefully he can at least be... I don't know what the situation is. I don't know how severe it is, but I'm sure it's bad for her to be resigning. And also, it's just very, very sad news. So praying for her and praying for him, of course. Also wanted to mention that Trump yesterday was asked, he was in the Oval Office, he was asked about attending Don Jr.'s wedding. And he's not going to make it. He was kind of on the fence, Taylor, yesterday. It seemed like he was trying to work through it in his mind. Am I going to that? Yeah, we'll see. And then today he put out on True Social, it's not happening. It's not a good time for him. He mentioned Iran. He mentioned all these other problems. And then he said, if I go, I'll get killed for going by the fake news media.
3: But it's going to be just a small little private affair, and I'm going to try and make it. I'm in the midst. I said, you know, this is not good timing for me. I have a thing called Iran and other things. That's one I can't win on. If I do attend, I get killed. If I don't attend, I get killed. By the fake news, of course, I'm talking about. No, but he's got a very person who I've known for a long time, and hopefully they're going to have a great marriage.
1: Yeah, and in other news, though, but kind of on the same vein here, Donald Trump Jr.'s ex-wife, Vanessa Trump, also diagnosed with breast cancer. That came out this week. Ivanka Trump put out a nice statement. She seems to be getting a lot of support. She's still very close with the Trump family, so that doesn't surprise me. But yeah, some sad news here on this Friday afternoon. Now, I did want to do the poll question, and I do think, Taylor, would be a little bit fun to spice things up and do a little hate today, because we've got a nice hate comment that came in fresh off the presses that I know Taylor wants to read. Today's poll question is brought to you by Perfect Smiles. 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I should mention before we do the poll question that it's about Graham Plattner. And Graham Plattner is running for Senate in Maine. He's going up against Susan Collins, who's been the senator in Maine for quite some time. He seems to be making some headway.
4: Maybe he could shuck up the system.
1: Maybe he can shuck up. He's certainly shucking up the system. There's no question about that. All of his dirty laundry that he put out online over the years via Reddit, via other, a lot of these sites, Taylor, I've never even heard of. I don't know. He's one of these guys. He uses a lot of different
2: seems to spend a lot
1: portals.
2: Of time in the basement.
1: Yeah, I'm sure he has a headset. He strikes me as a headset. You know what he strikes me
2: is
1: as?
2: Is Discord one of these things he's on?
1: He's got one of those chairs. You know those
2: the gaming chairs?
1: The gamer chairs, they go like above your head. One of those weird chairs. Don't like those. And every day there's new...
5: to sit downstairs in my gaming chair with a rack of Mountain Dew.
1: There's new old stuff coming out that he has said. Whether it's disparaging service members, whether it is talking about the blue water, the red and the blue water in the porta potties and pleasuring himself, or talking about hookers, or talking about drugs, or talking about... I actually don't know if he's talked about drugs. I shouldn't say that. There's just been a lot of weird comments, disturbing comments, angry comments, bitter comments, mean comments, you name it. And Elizabeth Warren, our senator here in Massachusetts, does she have good taste in men? Because she picked this guy, like she was picking out an oyster. She said, I want that one. She said, he's my kind of man. And
6: I'm going to get me an oyster farmer.
1: She really liked it. She liked the looks of him. She liked what she saw. She liked what he stood for. And she was all about it. She was in Portland a couple weeks ago, stumping for the guy. Stumping and shucking. I don't know if they actually shucked any oysters, but they were there together. Two working class fighters for the regular man and the regular woman. And now, when people are following up and being like, hey, remember your boyfriend? Remember your BFF, Graham Plattner? You still stand by him, right? She's not really a stand-by-her-man kind of lady, though. And really, none of these Democrats are. Take a listen to this compilation. Did you? Oh, this is from Fox. These are all the people who came out in support of Graham Plattner who are now refusing to comment on their support of Graham Plattner. This is a Cut 7.
7: Do you rescind your endorsement of Graham Plattner after those lewd posts on Reddit?
8: Yeah.
7: Senator, is Graham Plattner a liability right now for Democrats after those Reddit posts, the lewd posts that just were revealed? Mr. Leader, is Graham Plattner a liability for Democrats after those lewd Reddit posts were exposed?
9: I haven't seen those posts, thanks.
1: Yeah, so that brings us to our poll question.
2: Today's poll question, which you can vote in at gracecurlyshow.com, is which of Graham Plattner's scandals or comments is most disqualifying?
1: Oh, and I should mention, Taylor, I think some of these he's saying they were jokes, which is always my favorite. It was a joke!
2: Right.
1: Have a sense of humor, for God's sake.
2: I was being sarcastic. People are sarcastic online, yeah. So... we also didn't include his comments about women. That should have been up there, too. But
1: assault victims? Or yeah. Just women? Does he have other comments about women in general?
2: I don't know. Okay. He said stuff. blue porta potty water, hookers in Thailand, deriding service members, the Nazi tattoo, or his actual policy positions.
1: His actual policy positions.
2: 40% say his actual policy positions. 24% say the Nazi tattoo. 26% say deriding service members.
1: The Nazi tattoo, which he...
10: What's your big beef with the Nazis?
1: He claims that he didn't know what it was when he got it. He was drunk. Which, again, that should also raise some concerns. You're so drunk, you get a massive tattoo. I've heard of people, Taylor, people get drunk, they get a little ankle tattoo. Maybe a little tattoo on the butt cheek. I've even heard about that before. It's actually the best place to get it because no one's ever really going to see it. You know, you get one on your ankle. It's like you're at a wedding, you wear a dress. You got a problem. I'm not saying I condone it. I'm just saying there are certain spots you can hide it. This guy, and I've said this before on this show, but I don't think it's getting enough attention. Every time I Google this man, the picture is him lifting up his shirt to explain how he got the Nazi tattoo covered. There is no, you couldn't find a more unprofessional look than a grown man lifting up his shirt like that. There's something about it that I find truly
2: unsettling. Well, when the video came out of
1: unsettling.
2: Him drunk dancing without a shirt on at his brother's wedding, I mean, isn't that enough to disqualify you from running for office?
1: Yeah, we don't need to be taking our shirts off. Oh,
2: we did Ted Kennedy. Come on.
1: That actually makes me think of a different story that I'll get to when we come back. Hooters in the news, believe it or not. Eric Swalwell can't be reached for a comment. We'll be right back.
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1: Welcome back, everyone, to The Grace Curley Show. One of the stories I've been following, partly because it's just really amusing to watch, is this LA mayor's race. Spencer Pratt, as I said yesterday, he's got the instincts. He's got it. Whatever it is, he has it. And also, it should be noted, whatever it is, Karen Bass does not have it. I don't think I've really focused on her as much before. I did a little bit after the Palisades fires, but I never realized how low energy she is. She's like low energy Jeb with the upside down exclamation point. There's just nothing there. It's like no one's home. Even when she's talking about things like, why don't make your case as to why you're going to fix homelessness this time, even though you weren't able to fix it. I'm sorry, did I say homelessness? I meant unhousedness. You weren't able to fix it for the first 4 years. And her response, she's like, well, listen, she's just not. Zombie. Zombie. Hey, Yeah, she just doesn't have it. And Spencer Pratt, one of the things he mentioned recently, and he's kind of having, it's the same thing with Trump, Taylor, where he'll throw something out there. There are so many similarities between the two guys. He'll throw something out there and the press is like, that's not true. That's ridiculous. And then like 2 days later, well, it might be true, but it's not happening a lot. 2 days later, well, it's happening a lot, but here's why it's a good thing that it's happening. It's the same cycle over and over. So let me walk you through this. A few days ago, Spencer Pratt said that people were giving out needles.
2: On behalf of the city. This is a city-run program.
1: It's called PATH, I think is what it's called. Yes. And they're supposed to give out the needles. We do this in certain blue cities where we give out needles, and it's supposed to... I've never understood the logic here. No. It's supposed to help...
2: Safe injection sites is what they call
1: them. So you're not using dirty needles.
2: Yeah.
1: If you're going to use... It's like the Mean Girls thing. If you're going to drink, I'd rather you do it in the house. That's kind of the mentality. If you're going to use needles, we want them to be clean.
2: Right.
1: I don't think it really helps matters, but I'm not a homeless advocate who's making over $1 million a year, so what do I know? Anyway, though, so this is what Spencer Pratt had to say about it. This is cut one, please.
20: In the streets, she is giving these people needles with our tax money. We are stopping that. We're not giving needles and tourniquets and alcohol wipes, and I'm pretty sure a story's coming out. I've assumed it, but this could be breaking news. I think some arrests are coming with the same people that are giving needles are also giving drugs. So not only are the people that we're giving our tax money to give these poor addicts the needles, they're also giving them the drugs. So we're going to stop this. There's no more of this. And they go, oh, how are you going to do it? We're just going to enforce the laws like every other functioning city. I don't know what Mayor Bass and I don't know what's going on here, but we have a lot of laws that make it so all these things people are doing, they're not going to do it anymore.
1: Yeah, I think in Maine, it was either the Free Beacon that figured out they were giving out meth pipes, weren't they? Like glass pipes. That was also part of the harm reduction kits to make things better. So Spencer Pratt says that. And now there's a story out there that a 42-year-old Culver City man who works for PATH, that's part of this harm reduction, you know, goody-two-shoes, we're helping the world group, was arrested on a federal fentanyl distribution charge after authorities say they found 142 plus grams of fentanyl and nearly 46 grams of meth in his BMW.
21: Who could have predicted this?
1: Okay, could Karen Bass be far behind advocating for a new pair of teeth for the meth heads? A new set, I'm sorry.
2: But were these drugs shipped to a state office beforehand?
1: I don't know.
2: They're one step behind Massachusetts.
1: It really is wild, though. It's like, okay, here's... If aliens were to come down and look at this, they wouldn't believe it if you tried to explain it to them. Like, you see all these zombies in the street who are meth heads? Here's our solution. More needles and also some dental work. Aliens would be like, you guys are stupid. I don't know, Taylor, what do aliens sound like? You're the one who's going to give us the rundown on this UFO story. I'm trying to give you a segue, man.
2: They talk with cricket chirps. I can't imitate them.
1: Okay, but what's happening with UFOs?
2: So,
1: the latest.
2: A couple of weeks ago, we had what was called Disclosure Day, where at the president's urging, a number of agencies were releasing videos, historic documents, you know, government files on UFO sightings. And interesting, good stuff. You know, it was nice to see some disclosure and acknowledgement from our government that they are aware that there's something out there. We don't know exactly what it is. But that it didn't really amount to much. But today, there have been more drops of primarily videos, extremely interesting videos, and a lot more of the same, you know, what you would call these little white dots, and they're just flitting around, floating to and fro, and doesn't hold Grace Curley's interest that much. But there are some very...
1: They look like Tic Tacs.
2: There's Tic Tacs, there's some look like nerds, trying to put this into candy terms
1: some
2: for your simple
1: like you?
2: Brain. No. Aren't we so funny?
1: I got him. No, I like that you're putting in simple terms. That's what I always ask ChatGPT. I go, make it easier for me to understand. And it's like, I'm trying. This is as easy as I can make it, damn it. How dumb are you?
2: So there's one video that's circulating that I would like to debunk, okay?
1: Debunk it.
2: So there's a video, and it's labeled UFO shot down over Lake Huron, which you look at that title and say, wow, that's incredible. And there's a video of what looks like this translucent jellyfish in the sky, and then it's blown up. And you're like, what the hell was that? But then I looked at the date. I was watching it with Howie, and I looked at the date. I said, February 12th, 2023. When was the Chinese spy balloon?
1: Oh, no, the weather balloon.
2: And it was a week before that we shot down the spy balloon. And on that date that video was purported to have been taken, Joe Biden had ordered this mysterious object over Lake Huron to be shot down. Turns out it was a weather balloon. So,
1: and he gave it a couple days, right? Like, that story was...
2: Well,
1: we were tracking that
2: initial,
1: for a while.
2: The initial Chinese spy balloon, yeah, he gave it a few days before we shot it down over the Atlantic.
1: Oh, this was another
2: one. Was another one a week later that was over Lake Huron, and we shot that down, too. It turned out to be just a weather balloon, or so they claim. But because it was an unidentified aerial phenomena or UFO, they call them UAPs now. Nobody's a fan of that. But
1: no.
2: because it had that label, it got into these files. So it's not like an alien spaceship that's being shot down. Other videos, one that I found, it's not getting as much play because it's far into the video. It's
1: the
2: about
1: deep
2: 5 minutes in.
1: Taylor's always about the deep tracks.
2: The deep cuts, yes. It does not disclose where this footage was taken, but it's pretty clear, and it's over a mountainous desert terrain, and there is this little white object that's traversing the terrain. It's hovering above it. It's, you know, zigzagging. It's doing stuff that, you know, as far as we know, our technology can't do. And then it, like, takes a little turn and dips down into this gully and disappears into the side of a cliff. People think that there are bases all around the world, underwater, in cliffs, in the Grand Canyon even, of...
1: I can hear Jared wrestling around in the background. He's getting all revved up back there. He's taking off the back thing.
2: There's another video that's also pretty fascinating of a submarine, this video, and... You know, all of these are taken from satellites, which is unnerving in its own right, that we have this many satellites looking at these many places all throughout the world, where probably, hello, wave up to the sky, say hi. There's a submarine, it's out in the middle of the ocean, and then these white orbs start showing up and kind of circling around the submarine, and they go this way and that way, and then they're going underwater and then coming back up and just playing around the submarine. It's very strange.
1: Like kamikaze dolphins.
2: Like kamikaze dolphins. But, you know, it's... I get it. With the first dump of these files a couple of weeks ago, people were like, okay, but what are these things? And I was just happy to have them. But I'm getting to the point.
1: Taylor's like, I'm practicing gratefulness. I'm practicing being present, okay?
2: I'm grounded here. I'm getting to the point where it's like, okay, we get it. You guys have seen these things too, and we've got video evidence, and you're disclosing that. That's great. What I need now is the next step.
1: See, I feel this way, but it's with Orion, the same patience that you have.
2: I need you to tell me what you know about these things. What are they? Are they foreign tech? Are they weather phenomena that is an extreme rarity? Is it a natural occurring thing in nature that I have no idea? Is it extraterrestrial? Whatever. Tell us what you know.
1: If they told you what they know, and it's like, yep, guys, these are aliens, does that change your life?
2: Does it change my life?
1: Yeah, does it?
2: I don't think it changes my life. It
1: does it shake your foundation?
2: No, I don't think so. I'm a curious person about this. I've always entertained the notion that that's a possibility. But, no, I don't think it would change my life
1: or
2: my
1: you're gonna be okay.
2: Religious structure. No, I'd...
1: I don't want you coming into the office like completely unraveled one day.
2: I don't know if I'd be. I would probably
1: Park
2: still
1: sweatshirt
2: be
1: on, hair everywhere, you know, papers in your hand,
2: cigarette in my mouth,
1: sweating.
2: In the office. I took it back up, guys.
1: It's
2: hard.
1: Yeah, it's the end of the world.
2: Yeah.
1: I don't want that.
2: No, if they came out with an answer saying yes. What we know of these are extraterrestrial life forms that have been visiting Earth and they have made contact. I'd probably still be skeptical, but at least you're giving me something, you know? I don't know if you're lying. I don't know if this is all a big lead up. Wernher von Braun, one of these scientists, German scientists that came over to the United States, he said the last great ploy that they'll pull on is the alien card. And a lot of people think that this in itself is a huge
1: distraction,
2: not distraction, but kind of like this mission to subvert people and to make like COVID,
1: oh,
2: to make the entire population submit freedom in return for security. And the alien card is a way to do that.
1: Oh, wow.
2: And there's also this
1: really
2: unconfirmed
1: dark
2: project called Project Bluebeam.
1: Okay, I think we get it. I was hoping you'd kind of feel the natural end to this conversation.
2: If you don't tell me to stop, I won't.
1: But it's not ending of its own volition here.
2: No, it's not.
1: I'm going to have to end it myself.
2: But no, it's a lot of cool stuff, a lot of cool videos that have never been seen before. war.gov/UFO if you want to check them out. I'm probably going to be writing about this later today for Taylor's Takes.
1: Ooh, very good. You should also go to gracecurlyshow.com and get your tickets to my birthday next Friday.
2: Yes, absolutely. A week from today.
1: It's just as monumental
2: as
1: the aliens.
2: I think more so. Because we've had a release of these videos now. We've never had VIPs in studio for the Grace Curley Show for its entirety.
1: For my 34th birthday.
2: Wow.
1: Yeah, I don't want to be one of those women who's like, I'm not going to tell you my real age. It's like, why not?
2: Bless you,
1: beats
2: John.
1: The alternative. I'm getting older. What a blessing. 34 years
2: another
1: young,
2: year.
1: Baby.
2: Another year.
1: And we're going to have delicious cake. We're going to have lunch. It's going to be really, really fun. It's just like a VIP experience.
2: All of this energy that you feel throughout the show between Grace and I, you get to take part in studio. And it's a lot of fun. We have fun.
1: We do have fun. And you know what? I always tell people, like, hey, if you're interested in the VIP, this is a great time to do it because I'll be here and also you get cake. I mean, the VIPs are always great. You're always getting lunch. You're always getting books. You're always getting goodies. But this is kind of just an extra special
2: and
1: one.
2: It's a twofer, pretty much, because not only do you get to stay for all of Grace's show, you get to stay for 2 hours of Howie's show as well. So
1: perfect.
2: You get both shows in one. This is the ultimate VIP package.
1: And it's a Friday. We don't do VIPs. So if you
2: right.
1: want that, if you Friday was one of those days where you're like, I wish they did it on a Friday, here's your chance. It's next week. 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When we come back, there was one other story that I had on my mind, and I'll find it in this stack of stuff. Well, I wanted to do the hate, Taylor. We'll do the hate when we come back. I teased it enough. 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

0: 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Welcome to Grace Curley's Critique Boutique.
1: Well, well, well, Grace. Another thing added to your repertoire.
0: Feel free to browse. We have a bevy of insults, put-downs, criticisms, and nasty comments for your perusing pleasure.
2: Oh my God, Grace. Oh my God, Grace. Do you want to keep talking like this, Grace?
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5: Please knock off the singing. It drives me crazy.
6: You guys know what time it is. It's time for Grace's Critique Boutique. I get a lot of hate. Taylor, read me this latest comment that just came in today.
7: 617 says, I'm tired of you saying the word autopsy. So could you please stop saying the word autopsy? When did they start using the word autopsy to describe election failure anyway? So sick of that word now. On another note, are we really going to have to deal with another curly birthday? What are you, 5 years old? Really, it's getting tired. Find another way to grift a show. It's gross.
6: I am 34, and I don't think there's anything wrong with celebrating that. Having a little cake, having a little candles. I don't have. As far as autopsy, you know, I did get a hate the other day that said, sometimes when I'm talking, Taylor, and I'm telling a story, I'll say, and then he goes, and then she goes, and then they go. And someone said, it really makes you sound ignorant, and you shouldn't do that. And I thought, that's a fair criticism. That's something I heard myself saying it, and I thought, I should fix this. But other times, I get in a flow, and if I think too much about what I'm saying, you can hear that too.
7: And you lose that flow.
6: And God forbid I try to work in a fancy, you know, 3-point word, and then it all tertiary or something. I can't do it like you do it.
7: Oh.
6: You do it like it's no big thing. Taylor drops it in real casual like. That's not how it works for me, okay? I don't have that privilege that he has. It's hard. Another big story today that I wanted to mention, Taylor, and I don't know if you tuned in yesterday. Stephen Colbert, what a week, man. This was a week-long goodbye of his show. Every night they had Bruce Springsteen, they had all these celebrities.
7: You had McCartney on last night.
6: It was, talk about navel-gazing and just self-congratulatory. It made the Oscars seem like a self-deprecating event with people who were really down to earth. That is how over the top this was. They're acting as though he's going out on top. And like he's being screwed over, and this is a scandal. We're losing the greatest. He's going out at number one. He doesn't have any viewers, and so I'm confused what the problem is. And they're like, "Yeah, he's a tastemaker. He's the culture. This non-funny white guy," which I only say white guy because they all hate white guys, and yet all these men in late night are white guys. So they seem to be the exception because they're self-hating white guys. I don't know. But they want to convince you that Stephen Colbert is this tastemaker and, you know, he is the zeitgeist and he is everything and he's deciding what culture is and the Trump administration.

0: institutions afraid of him. He wasn't enough of a juggernaut in late night for any of the liberals to actually sit down and watch him.
1: This is going to happen to all of them. It's going to happen to Jimmy Fallon. It's going to happen to Seth Meyers. It's going to happen to Jimmy Kimmel. They will all be canceled. And it's not because they're too left or whatever. It's because the format is so old. Nobody's staying up late to watch network TV. Nobody's staying up late to watch cable TV, to watch some white guy give their opinion about something and try to make it funny. It's maybe Gutfeld bucks that trend, but honestly, I don't find Gutfeld all that funny all
0: but
1: the time.
0: But he has ratings.
1: But he has ratings.
0: That was one funny part of Colbert's.
1: But his format is different. He's open to discussion with anybody. Like it's a panel. It's like The Five, but late at night. But it's just so old and so hack, and they're all trying to be Johnny Carson, and they can't be Johnny Carson.
0: Oh my God, they're not even close. There was one funny part last night where he had a guest on, and they were doing some sort of skit, and he said, and they're canceling the number one show in late night, and Stephen Colbert said,
1: Neil deGrasse Tyson.
0: Yeah, and Stephen Colbert said, they're canceling Gutfeld, but it was funny because it's true. He demolishes them in the ratings. See you later, Stephen Colbert. Watching you get canceled and thrown off TV is like licking frosting off the spatula. Have a good weekend, everybody, and make sure to thank the veterans and God bless all the troops we lost.
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7: From ABC News, I'm Mike Dubusky, Director of National Intelligence. Tulsi Gabbard is stepping down as the head of the country's spy agencies. In a resignation letter posted to social media,

0: Gabbard says it's because her husband was recently diagnosed with an extremely rare form of bone cancer and faces major challenges in the coming weeks and months. President Trump confirming her departure on social media, saying Gabbard's done an incredible job. Her last day will be June 30th. As one government official departs, another one begins their term.
1: That I will well and faithfully discharge.
2: And that I will well and faithfully discharge.
0: Kevin Warsh being sworn in as the next chairman of the Federal Reserve, saying this at the White House ceremony.
3: While I'm not naive about the challenges we face, I believe, Mr. President, these years can bring unmatched prosperity that will raise living standards for Americans from all walks of life. And the Fed has something to do with it.
0: President Trump often clashed with the outgoing Fed Chair Jerome Powell over the rate at which Powell chose to lower interest rates. Powell is staying on at the Fed as a governor. Seven Ebola experts are now being sent from Atlanta to Central Africa to help contain the outbreak of the virus there, which is now suspected to have killed more than 175 people in the Democratic Republic of the Congo. However, says the CDC's Dr. Satish Pillai,
4: currently, the risk to the United States remains low because Ebola is spread through direct contact with body fluids and because the United States has a strong public health monitoring, infection control, and healthcare preparedness system in place.
0: It's going to be a busy next few days on the nation's roadways as about 45 million Americans are expected to travel more than 50 miles from home for the Memorial Day holiday this weekend, the unofficial kickoff of summer. 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
0: British police are looking for more witnesses to come forward as they seek to broaden their investigation into former Prince Andrew over his alleged connections to Jeffrey Epstein. ABC's Marcus Moore is in London.
7: In their update, British police said that their investigation into former Prince Andrew is a complex investigation. Their latest statement includes a call for witnesses to come forward, and it explains that they've been in touch with the lawyer for one woman who said that she was trafficked to Andrew at his home in Royal Lodge back in 2010. She has not officially brought this claim to police, though, so it's not part of the ongoing investigation. In today's statement, though, police said that if she wishes to report this to police, it will be taken seriously and handled with care.
0: Memorial Day is the unofficial start of summer, but it won't feel that way for much of the country as several states brace for wet weather over the next few days.
8: It's going to be really rainy along the Gulf Coast. We also have some severe storm forecasts in parts of Oklahoma, but there's also some flood watches in southern Ohio, like Cincinnati, northern Kentucky, too. That's for today. If you're traveling these roads, you will run into pockets of storms and showers.
0: ABC News chief meteorologist Ginger Z. A 7-year-old boy has become the world's youngest person to ever climb El Capitan, the world's largest monolith. Joey Evermore takes over the record from his brother Sam, who made the climb when he was 8 years old and was also on hand to assist Joey in this expedition. Joey's full name is Joey Danger Evermore, so yes, his middle name is quite literally Danger. I'm Mike Dubusky, ABC News.
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15: 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If you would like to join us, 844-500-4242. It's the beginning of the long Memorial Day weekend, the unofficial start of summer. And I will be working on Monday. I haven't been working the last few Memorial Days, but I will be this Monday, so You can not give me any grief on the chump line about it today. Or you can give me some grief. But I will be here. And, you know, I was listening to those Mumbles cuts. Maybe we'll play some Mumbles cuts on Monday. And then maybe Jared, you can use that thumb drive and maybe start getting some Ted Kennedy stuff. The shirt heard around the world. You know, that kind of stuff. There's so many of them. And we're going to have some fun on Monday. We're going to have some fun today, though, too. 844-500-4242, 844-500-4242. And by the way, if you're looking for something to do next Friday, a week from today, it's Grace's birthday, and you can celebrate with all of us here at the Howie Carr Radio Network. You can become a VIP next Friday, a week from today, May 29th. An in-studio experience you will not soon forget. You'll be in studio with Grace Curley for the entirety of her show, and you'll also get to stick around for 2 hours of my show. 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So we have a few tickets left, so get on there now. 844-500-4242. And there are all these little local groups of elected officials or appointed officials. I don't even know what this is. I think it's an elected group down on Cape Cod. Barnstable County Assembly of Delegates. And, you know, I think it probably has less power than I used to have when I was a member of the Wellesley Town Meeting, but I'm not sure. But anyway, it's a public group. And they were considering yesterday some of the usual kind of virtue signaling that you now get in Barnstable County since the COVID panic. And all the trust-funded Democrats moved down there and took over and wrecked county politics. And so they were having a virtue-signaling, vote or, resolution on whether or not to discourage ICE agents from rounding up violent, bloodthirsty criminals on the Cape. And... Someone says, I live in South Plymouth, and there's at least a two-mile backup at each bridge heading to the Cape. Oh, it's the unofficial start of summer. So you're heading down to the Cape, and again, this body, the Barnstable County Assembly of Delegates, has some kind of power. And so yesterday, I guess it was, they had this hearing, a public hearing on, whether or not to try to discourage in whatever way they can ICE agents from restoring law and order to the Cape as best they can, given the interference of the Democrat political machinery down there, which doesn't want to enforce law and order, which doesn't want safe streets, et cetera, et cetera. So there was this guy that stood up. He identified himself as a Barnstable County man. We're trying to get his name, and if somebody's got it, I would love to hear it. But he just got up there, and he was just... He treated the event with a rather casual nature. He was wearing a yellow T-shirt, I believe it was. And he just comes up. He's 40. He says he's 40 years old. And he just lets him have it. And he said, I'm sick of this BS with all the illegal aliens. And he actually used the phrase that it's a phrase I've thought of, but I don't use it very often. He said, I'm tired of being an indentured servant. You know, that's kind of an interesting terminology to use. An indentured servant is not a slave, but he has to, perform duties for the master. It's kind of like an updated version of being a peon. And, you have to do this to win your freedom. And what he's basically saying is, I'm paying 40, I work 40% of the year to pay taxes to keep these illegal aliens in living in luxury and getting all the things I can't afford to get. And I work and they don't. And I'm a U.S. citizen and they're not. But he said it very well. And again, this is the kind of thing that the Republican candidates across the board ought to just be making into reels and putting on social media every day. This guy, there's some decent Republican candidates over the years down on the Cape, and I know some of them, and we've worked with some of them, we talked to them, we've tried to help them, but this guy's really good. So this is Barnstable County man, cut six.
18: I am sick to effing death of paying for the such bullshit, and I'm sick to death of being lectured about compassion, about patience and understanding. I have lived here all my life, and I have been required for all 40 years of that life to obey the law and follow the rules. There will be no social security check for me when I can't work anymore. I have never once received any of the benefits that have been spoken of here. Nobody is beating down my door to help me fix up my house so that it doesn't collapse on me or lower the cost of the electricity that I have to pay. I don't get health insurance. I can't afford it. But I am punished by this state for not being able to afford it so that people who are in this country illegally can benefit from it and go see the doctor whenever they want. And that is a fact. And I am sick of it. I am not an ununderstanding individual. I am not an uncompassionate individual. But my generosity has been abused, and I am sick of it. I am sick of being treated as an indentured servant to foreign nationals in my country and in my community. And I don't give a damn whose feelings that hurts. So you can either approve this measure and show legal, law-abiding, tax-paying citizens that they do not matter to you, or you can reject it and show them that you are listening. Those are the only two options. And for the record, I traveled abroad to a foreign nation, and you would not believe the amount of documentation I was required to have on me at all times and show whenever anybody asked. And you can bet your ass if I broke their laws, they would have nailed my ass to the wall.
15: Wow. That guy's good.
12: Somebody just said, just texted me and said his name is Andrew and he's a regular caller to Ed Lambert's show, which is on XTK, our Cape Cod affiliate, 95.1. He's really good, and he just summed it up. And I mean, it's 2 minutes. That's, you know, in its own way, that's as good as a Spencer Pratt ad. I mean, it's not fancy, you know. It's not AI, and you know, it's not cartoon figures, and there's not villainous cartoon characters like Karen Bass and Gavin Newsom. But he just lays it all out, and I like indentured servant. It's really apt comparison, I think, and also obeying the law. They don't have to obey the law. That's what it comes down to. They don't. 844-500-4242. Please post Cape Cod Man's speech so I can share it. We're going to make a reel out of it later on. We'll see if we can figure out how to, maybe we'll tweet it out or something. But I just took out the two minutes of it. There's another minute before, but those are the best 2 minutes of it. And he just made his speech, and you know, no one gave him any crap. You know, you see the people behind him, a couple of them, you know, they look like you know, the trust funders just moved up from New York. They're kind of rolling their eyes, looking at their phones. But I think he really summed it up, and I think again this. This is what the Republicans in Massachusetts and all the blue states need to be talking about. 844-500-4242. Want to get your reaction to that. I've got so much other stuff. There's so much other slamming going on of these Democrats. And I think I got a good poll question, too, today. 844-500-4242. 844-500-4242. And get your tickets now at HowieCarrShow.com. 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
12: 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You know, yesterday we had a caller just, a texter randomly said, texted in, we were talking about Barney Frank's death. And he said, you know, Barney Frank is a giant compared to the current allegation. I'd never thought of it in those terms, but it's true. Even though he was a national disgrace and a laughingstock, and even the Boston Globe demanded that he resign after the hot bottom rent boy scandal, he was still better than anybody we've got now. Certainly smarter, and he had a bunch of memorable quips. Have you ever heard a memorable quip from any of the nine people now that are in the Massachusetts delegation to the U.S. House of Representatives? I don't think so. So that's our poll question for today. And I took out Ayanna Pressley because I knew she would win overwhelmingly. So this is just beyond Ayanna Pressley. Jared, what's the poll question? What are the results thus far?
24: Today's poll question, which you can vote in at HowieCarshow.com, is other than Ayanna Pressley, who is the most unlikable congressman from Massachusetts? Jake Auchincloss, Catherine Clark, Bill Keating, Steve Lynch, Jim McGovern, Seth Moulton, Richie Neal, or Lori Trahan? Trahan, I don't know.
12: Doesn't matter. She's as forgettable as Nikki Tsongas, who was as forgettable as Marty Meehan, who was as forgettable as Chester Atkins. Need I go on? Who was as forgettable as Lumpy Shannon? God. I was going to vote for Jim McGovern, but, you know, Jim McGovern is just kind of a, you know, he's just, I'm going to put him in the same category as the septuagenarian, old Irish guys who were scared of being knocked off by a transgender who just blew in as an illegal alien from the Gaza Strip. So that would be with Lynch, Keating, Neal, and McGovern, even though McGovern's further left than the others. I'm voting for Catherine Clark.
24: Catherine Clark is in second place at 21%. Seth Moulton is in the lead, 48%. 17% for Jim McGovern, 7% for Keating, 3% for Steve Lynch, 3% for Auchincloss Sauce, 1% for Rich Neal, and 0% for Laurie T.
15: I think we're a D-beat out of Springfield, though, right? We're delay broadcast, so we won't have this. We won't have most of the Springfield crew checking in for a while. Richie Neal is going to come out of the pack. That's very seldom said about Richie Neal coming out of the

0: pack, except for when there's a free buffet down on Capitol Hill. He's not he's not exactly a luminary, shall we say. He fended off a gay guy though a couple of years ago, the mayor of Holyoke. So he's, you know, they all have to, eventually you always have to, if you're an Irish guy from Massachusetts, you eventually have to fend off a transgender or a gay or someone from out of state. And eventually you lose. 844-500-4242. I don't know any of these names except for Trahan, all useless. That's the whole point. I could come up with like 6 or 8 really funny Barney lines, even though he was a disgraceful person. I can't think of a single thing any of these 9 people have said, including Ayanna Pressley. And I don't include stuff like saying I demand reparations because I only have a 1 mansion on Martha's Vineyard, and my drug kingpin husband had to spend 10 years in prison because the man caught him. Tom, you're next with Howie Carr. Go ahead, Tom.
1: Howie, I love that audio of that man, and I just hope that this coming November, people get out and vote. If Trump loses the midterms to Congress, it's just going to be gridlock and a slow death.
0: It is.
1: And the problem is with these Democrats, when Trump leaves office, if they ever gain majorities in all 3 houses, you know, the
0: branches,
1: Congress,
0: yeah,
1: Senate and presidency, they are going to hold him criminally liable in
0: right.
1: kangaroo court.
0: Right. Well, that's the whole you thing know? About and this. Jack Smith wanted to keep these charges alive. You know, these ridiculous charges about stealing all the paperwork. Did you see the latest story, Tom, about one of his minions down in Florida? She stole all of the records that were ordered sealed by Judge Cannon. She emailed them to her personal account as a Bund cake recipe. And she's just been indicted. Comey did the same thing and they didn't indict him. If I were her, she's a black woman. I'd say I'm a victim of racism, you know? Go ahead.
1: Well, and the thing is these people have to be prosecuted. And all I can
0: Absolutely.
1: Tell you is that after 9/11, Sandy Berger went into the National Archives and stuffed documents down his pants. That is factually correct.
0: It is.
1: And he paid very little for that. And, you know, they destroyed all of the paperwork and text messages for
0: the January 6th. Yeah, right. I know.
1: Yeah, you know, and I just have no faith in these people anymore.
0: No, I don't either. I'm glad they're going after this crazy black woman from Florida. But you know what? Again, she's a minion. They ought to go after Comey. Comey did the same thing. And Jonathan Turley's got a great column about it today. Maybe the statute of limitations is expired on Comey, but he did exactly the same thing. Took out all kinds of confidential documents. I'm Howie Carr.

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0: Live from the Byrna Less Lethal Pistol Studio, it's Howie Carr.
1: 844-500-4242. I was hoping the New Hampshire State Police would come through here on the Friday before Memorial Day, and indeed they have. They've come out with the list of the arrestees at Hampton Beach. They said they arrested 50. I don't see 50 names, but they're all from Lawrence, as I expected. And we'll start going over the list here very quickly, but takes a while to the format it's in. It takes a while to go through all of them, but we'll get to them as the afternoon goes on. I just sent it to the Herald too. They should print the entire list. We'll figure out a way to get the entire list out to today on the, because it's public record. 844-500-4242. Someone's making a pitch for Richie Neal to get some votes here. Richie Neal's congressional district, Massachusetts 2, has been represented by only two people, both white men, since I was born in 1954. Ed Boland from 53 to 89, and Neal since then. If that's not a reason for term limits, nothing is. How about the Dingles in Michigan? I think that district, which is, part of what little is left of quote-unquote working-class Detroit and some of the inner suburbs. That's been represented by people named Dingle for like 100-plus years. Or close to 100 years. Maybe more than 100 years. And now it's with Debbie Dingle. 844. How many hyphens in that list? Again, we just got the list about 2 minutes ago.
2: And I get compliments on the hyphen.
3: Sure you would, yeah.
1: 617 Lawrence Men. Lawrence Men. Lawrence Cholos. Mucho Lawrence Cholos here in the in this list. And otherwise too. And we'll have it for you as we go through it. 844-500-4242, 844-500-4242. As long as we're talking about the Massachusetts delegation, this is Catherine Clark. The reason I voted for her is because she thinks that she's going to be like the number two or three person if the Democrats take control of the House of Representatives again, which again is another reason to be sure to vote a Republican wherever you are in the country for, in a congressional race. And she's on with Joe Kernan on CNBC, the Squawk Box, and he's asking her about the open borders. And this is her response. Not that I'm campaigning for Catherine Clark, you understand. And someone says, you ought to point out if Trahan's getting no votes, you ought to point out her votes. You want me to point out her votes? She voted like all of the rest of them, though. They all vote the same. These are decisions in this poll that are going to be based solely on style. Cut five.
4: Open borders for 4 years didn't help working Americans at all. When illegal immigrants were taking jobs, and there were a lot of things that happened over the 4 years that working Americans felt totally neglected.
5: And those
4: wages fell. Real wages fell over a four-year period.
5: So let's take immigration as an example, because we do need secure borders. President Biden got there, but it was very, very late.
4: When did he?
5: Definitely in the end of his administration, he got there, but it was late. So we fundamentally agree. Like
4: 20,
5: we need secure borders.
4: Later.
1: What did he say? 12 or 20 million? 20? Did he say 20 million? 20 million immigrants later. Yeah, he got there. That's what they're all saying now. We've got a bunch of these cuts now. Oh, well, it did kind of get a little, just a little out of control. And then here's the other one from her. It's a minute 21. I'm not going to play that. 844-500-4242. Joe Biden, though, he was at the top of his game. This is a flashback. This is from January 26, 2021. This is when he was conducting Socratic dialogues in the Oval Office, according to the New York Times. And by the way, the New York Times this week, they were horrified that Comer, what's his name, lost in Kentucky. And they said that he is a Jeffersonian agrarian. He's a Jeffersonian agrarian who hates Jews. But anyway, this is Joe Biden on, he took that break from the Socratic dialogues to make this statement about vaccines. Cut 17.
6: We expect these additional 200 million doses to be delivered this summer. And some of it will come as early, begin to come in early summer, but by the mid, by the midsummer, that this vaccine will be there. And the order, and that increases the total vaccine order in the United States by 50%, from 400 million order to 600 million. This is enough vaccine to fully vaccinate 300 Americans by end of the summer, the beginning of the fall. But we want to make, look, that's, I want to repeat, it'll be enough to fully vaccinate 300 Americans to beat this pandemic.
7: Good thing he me-peated it at the end.
1: he me-peated that number, 300. We're getting another 200 million doses, and that will enable us to vaccinate 300 Americans. Let me me-peat, let me me-peat.
6: Visit vaccines.com.
1: That's the guy that Catherine Clark says is just did a bang up job. 844-500-4242. Meanwhile, you want another one on the this is more of the Democrats totally shifting their position 180 degrees on mass immigration. First, we're going to play James Tallarico, the vegan, who claims he doesn't eat meat, but I suspect otherwise. This is his position on the border now, and it's going to be followed directly without a break on his position then. See if you can detect the difference. Cut 11.
8: Completely failed us when it came to border security. There was utter chaos in border communities in our state. I remember talking to my colleagues in the state house who represent border communities, and they just told me about the complete breakdown in our immigration system. And so I think that was a pretty clear and obvious failure on behalf of the president and his administration.
9: You can't call yourself a Christian and reject the stranger seeking asylum at our southern border.
1: Well, which is it? Which is it? He didn't, that first cut from right now, that didn't sound very Christian, did it? By his definition of Christian, back when Biden was president, and the and tens of millions of cholos were swarming across the border to kill Americans. 844-500-4242. Edward, you're next with Howie Carr. Go ahead, Edward.
10: Hey, Howie. Two things. Yesterday, you talked about all these old beers. How about Black Horse Ale?
1: Oh, that's right. That was Black. Who made Black Horse?
10: Out of Worcester.
1: Was it?
10: Anyway, hold on. I also wanted to talk about when Biden was elected. The Dems created the office of the president elect. Isn't that being king before you're even sworn in?
1: Well, he also said that, you know, when the Supreme Court said he couldn't forgive all the student loans that the hippies had run up, you know, when they're studying queer gender studies and sustainability. And remember, he said, I'm just going to defy the Supreme Court. Remember that? Isn't that something a king would say?
10: Yes, absolutely. Oh, by the way, that guy in down the Cape, he's my new hero.
1: He is. His name, by the way, is Andrew Desroches, Rochers, and he's from Marston's Mills. So we tweeted out the entire statement. He put it on YouTube, or someone tweeted it out, and I just took the last 2 minutes. It's 3 minutes long. We just tweeted out the entire 3 minutes, so you can pass that around. It really is an amazing speech. 844-500-4242. You want some more of the Democrats changing their tones here? Ken Delanian, he's just he is a complete fluffer for the Democrat Party. And he works for NBC. And as I was listening to this morning, I said, I am so glad that I have cut the cord. Because, you know, it doesn't matter if you watch anything on NBC. If you're getting cable, NBC is getting some of your money every month. So the way to put these people out of business is to just not pay them anything. And that means no cable. Get it some other way. Just, you know, streaming and if you have to pay, you'll have to pay less if you figure out one of those streaming packages than paying cable. But this guy, Delanian, he is just a complete common night walker of journalism. He's just a hack. I don't think he ever was a real reporter. He's just he's one of these guys that, Stephanopoulos or Chuck Todd or Jake Tapper, who just, you know, he just came over as a former aide. So, This is Ken Delanian in 2024. The Republicans are saying, hey, they keep saying the crime rates are down, when the crime rates, we all know they've been up since the George Floyd Black Lives Matter thug riots of 2020. And it's just that a lot of cities aren't turning in their statistics at all, or they're screwing around with them. So this is Ken Delanian denouncing the Republicans for questioning the FBI stats. Cut 18.
11: The latest numbers from the FBI, which come from cities, by the way, the FBI doesn't make these numbers up, showed that violent crime overall declined by a rate of 3% in 2023. The Republicans and others are pushing the narrative that this data is wrong, that crime is somehow up when it's down. Violent crime has declined significantly over the last few years and appears to be continuing to decline. It's a good news story. It's too bad that not everybody is prepared to accept it.
1: So remember that. He said in 2024, the FBI doesn't make these numbers up. This is what he said yesterday when the new crime stats came out. Cut 19.
11: Sources are telling us there's no larger number of fugitives or arrestees being taken off the street. It's just simply a numbers game. It was remarkable to hear Kash Patel really lean into these stats, which our sources say are basically bogus. These stats do not reflect additional suspects being taken off the streets, is what our sources are telling us. These stats just don't add up, and Patel is claiming credit for things that really aren't real.
1: Wait, so in 2024, he said, the quote, the FBI doesn't make these numbers up. Now he says these numbers are basically bogus. And you notice he just says sources. He just says sources. He just throws it out there, sources. He doesn't say, I spoke to this guy who used to work, or this guy who's in law enforcement, or this guy who's a, you know, you don't have to identify him by name, but you at least have to put something behind them. But he just says sources. The DNC, George Soros told me to say this. The DNC told me to say this. Hakeem Jeffries. Eddie, you're next with Howie Carr. Go ahead, Eddie.
12: Hi, Howie. Do you remember Joe Biden when he was going to appoint that czar of free speech? Remember the kooky lady that they had the video on?
1: Right. Yes.
12: But that wasn't a threat to democracy at all.
1: Do if she'd been elected president.
12: And then Second Amendment, too, they'd like to get rid of.
1: Those are the one and two. There's a reason those are one and two, right? And those are the first two that the Democrats wanted to get rid of. Thanks for the call, Eddie. 844-500-4242. I'm Howie Carr.
0: Howie Carr will return.
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0: Joey Carr is back.
1: I'm just looking over these New Hampshire State Police blotters. We may have to wait until next week because the blotter is from 5'11 to 5'17. I mean, there's a lot of Lawrence men, a lot of cholos already on the thing, but the actual riot. The riot didn't happen until May 19th, which was, what, Tuesday. And so we may have to wait, but we'll give you a good look at the Cholo Hall of Fame from last week in New Hampshire. And it's always a lengthy list. And it's always the same things. Open container. 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No registration, et cetera, et cetera, et cetera. Jim, you're next with Howie Carr. Go ahead, Jim.
2: Hey, Howie, this is actually Tim from Florida, but I wanted to talk to you guys about something. It's a bit obscure, but just bear with me for a minute. So in Florida, in Northeast Florida, they have this ridiculous snapper fisheries ban that you can't fish for red snapper off the coast of Jacksonville if you're just a regular citizen. They give you like 2 days a year to go out and fish. And the crazy thing is, if you go out and fish for flounder or something else,
1: yeah,
2: you can't catch flounder because all you catch is red snapper, and you
1: right.
2: have to throw it back. And they wind up dying because you bring them up from 120 feet, and then you throw them back, and if you don't do it right, it's a whole thing.
1: And snapper is delicious fish. I love it down there.
2: It's very good. But they finally said, all right, we're going to give you 39 days instead of 2 days. And it was supposed to start this morning at, like, whatever, 5 a.m., right?
1: Yeah.
2: All these people were lined up to come snapper fishing. And last night at 9 o'clock, a federal judge ruled and, you know, did an injunction and said, nope, it's not going to happen. And it was the commercial fishermen that brought it in and whatever. The details aren't important. But the thing is, it's really coming down. This is like a state's right thing. And the FWC, the Florida Wildlife Commission, they've kind of had it. And I have a feeling that they're going to just say, you know what? If you guys want to enforce this, judge, you get a John boat and come down here and go 30 miles offshore. Because we're not going to do it anymore. Because there's millions of snapper out there. And if they
1: right.
2: want to catch snapper, the guys in Florida can just go catch
1: every
2: snapper.
1: Jim, being from Florida 6 months out of the year, every seafood restaurant in Florida, that's their go-to fish, basically, if you want a fresh fish, right?
2: Yeah, well, there's plenty of them. And the commercial fishermen are arguing about it because I don't even know why. A bunch of guys going out in their boats catching two or three snapper apiece or whatever for

0: 30 days out of the year is never going to impact yeah. commercial fisheries. But they've convinced
1: who was the judge? Who was probably, the who appointed the judge? That's all you need to know. That's all.
0: Yeah, and I apologize. I don't have that information. But it's just like, I just think the state, DeSantis, is going to go to the FWC and say, you know what? Stand down, guys. Don't enforce this.
1: No, I mean,
0: let the guys go fish.
1: I know DeSantis, you know, tangled with Trump during the campaign, but lately DeSantis has been very helpful to him. And I would say that, you know, he would, if he can, you know, if Trump could do anything with the judge. I mean, the judge obviously wants to, you know, become a virtue signaler like all the ones up here and on the East Coast. I mean, he, you know, the judge is in on the East Coast of Florida. So it's the same thing as Boston or New York or D.C. They have Trump derangement syndrome. I'm Howie Carr.
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8: From ABC News, I'm Mike Dubusky. Tulsi Gabbard will be the fourth member of President Trump's cabinet to resign over the course of just 3 months. Gabbard says she's stepping down from her position as the Director of National Intelligence, citing her husband's cancer diagnosis. ABC News senior White House correspondent Selena Wang says Gabbard had faced mounting scrutiny over the war in Iran.
9: The timing here is also notable because it comes shortly after Joe Kent, who is the National Counterterrorism Center director, resigned over the Iran war, and Joe Kent was a close close ally of Tulsi Gabbard's.
8: Gabbard's resignation takes effect on June 30th. Speaking of the conflict in Iran, Secretary of State Marco Rubio was in Sweden earlier today, meeting with NATO officials and answering questions about whether there's been any movement towards fully opening the Strait of Hormuz.
10: We also have to have a plan B. And plan B is, what if Iran refuses to open the straits? What if Iran decides, we refuse to open the straits, we're going to own the straits, and we're going to charge tolls for it? Okay, at that point, something has to be done about it.
8: In New York, officials at LaGuardia Airport are rushing to fix a sinkhole that's led to the closure of two runways there. ABC's Andrew Dimbert reports.
11: The timing really couldn't be worse, because this is expected to be one of, if not the busiest, Memorial Day travel weekend on record. The TSA is anticipating screening some 18 million passengers before it's all said and done. As for that runway, the goal is to complete those repairs and necessary inspections by at least tomorrow morning, so that the runway can reopen well before Monday's travel rush, when of course everybody's going to be flying back home.
8: AAA anticipates around 45 million Americans will travel more than 50 miles from home this Memorial Day, the majority of them by car. We're learning some new details about the death of NASCAR driver Kyle Busch. Newly obtained 911 audio finds the 41-year-old was coughing up blood while at a General Motors facility in North Carolina. He died after a brief hospitalization. You're listening to ABC News.
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8: As the Ebola outbreak grows in Africa, officials in Nebraska are out with an update about the Hanta virus. The University of Nebraska Medical Center in Omaha is currently housing 18 Americans who were on board that Dutch cruise ship that saw an outbreak of that illness. And according to Governor Jim Pillen, things are going well.
14: We're now at 18. We have a total of 20 rooms. 18 of the 20 rooms are full. And I think that if anybody talks a little bit about the Ebola virus, there's a reason why when in this facility, whenever the day comes that the guests go home, this facility will be wide open for Ebola.
8: The climber who scaled Mount Everest more than any other person on the planet has a new warning about what's happening on the world's tallest mountain. ABC's Sherry Preston with more.
15: On Wednesday, a record 274 climbers reached the summit of Mount Everest from Nepal, leading to long, snaking lines of people atop the world's tallest mountain. They're accompanied by Sherpa guides, meaning even more people crowding the peak. One of them, Kami Rita Sherpa, who has summited Everest a record 32 times, most recently this week, says it is too much. He's urging Nepalese officials to limit the number of permits to avoid the inevitable traffic jams that expose climbers to increased hours of harsh weather. Sherry Preston, ABC News.
8: And Ukraine's military is now pushing back on Russian accusations that it struck a dormitory in the country. I'm Mike Dubusky, ABC News.
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17: 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Top headlines this afternoon. The Keene City Council has officially approved the $26 million bid for the downtown infrastructure improvement and reconstruction project set to break ground in July, despite an effort to send it back to committee for another round of cuts. And the Cheshire County Sheriff's Office has launched a new program for police dogs honoring an officer who died late last year following a battle with a terminal illness. Meteorologist Joe Shaka is calling for partly cloudy skies today, mid to upper 60s. For tonight, mainly cloudy, low 40s. For Saturday, cloudy.

0: Some afternoon showers, low 60s. For Sunday, again, cloudy with rain, low 50s. And for Monday, cloudy with some scattered showers, mid 60s. The latest on these stories and more coming your way in 24 minutes. In the WKBK News Center, I'm Abby Trombley.
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6: And that's so important to me as a city, as mayor, but also to the city of Boston.
1: It's Howie Carr.
7: Oh, Boston, you're mine.
3: Welcome. Oh, yeah. So I don't think we're gonna have the list of the rioters on Wednesday. We're gonna have to wait a while for that, maybe a whole week. But, you know what? I'd rather be lucky than good, and I just got lucky with some new stuff. And it's just, I got the surveillance video of the gangbangers going at each other in Dorchester District Court on Monday. It's pretty awful. And we don't have any sound on it, so it's basically going to be like a great reel. I would recommend this. We're going to put this reel out there, but what happened is on Monday, and by the way, welcome to the Howie Carr Show, 844-500-4242, 844-500-4242. And we've got a lot for the rest of the day here, and a lot of cuts to play. President Trump is going to be speaking, and soon, and they're saying they're making progress with the savages, but I don't know how are they making progress when they're not making progress on the Strait of Hormuz. They're not making progress on the getting the uranium dust, and they're not even, I don't even hear them mentioning the ballistic missiles, which are another horrible thing, that can of worms. You don't want these goat violating filthy fiends to have in their possession. But anyway, let's go back to Monday, Dorchester District Court. And again, Michelle Wu, the mayor, says everything is fine in the city of Boston. Everything is fine. One of her city councilors, someone from Georgia or South Carolina, blew in about 2 weeks ago, and now is a city councilor, says that we can't cut the pay. We have a budget crisis in the city of Boston, but we can't cut the pay of the councilors, because otherwise you're going to have people like Tanya Fernandez Anderson on the council again stealing money. But now with Tanya Fernandez Anderson gone, we don't have any more illegal alien African Muslims on the city council who are married to convicted first-degree murderers. So maybe we can avoid that. But anyway, Michelle Wu says this: the city is in great shape, but in Dorchester District Court, five people were arrested after a fight that police described as chaotic and a brawl. You'll see it when you look at the reel. And they're all these gangbangers are there in sort of the waiting area to go in for their appearances. And also there is this lawyer. And he's a middle-aged lawyer, probably a public defender, in a suit and tie, and he's sitting on the bench in a corner, going over his brief, and he's got a pen, and he's making notes and highlighting stuff, and all of a sudden the fight begins. And you just you see it going, and you say, how long is this guy going to stay here, or is he going to get punched in the face? He takes it on the lamb. A wise decision. He disappears from view very quickly. According to the incident report, the court officers believe that a juvenile started the fight with a gentleman named DeMonte Brown. Bad DeMonte Brown. You think he's any relation to Tyler Brown, who shot up a Memorial Drive across the river a week earlier? DeMonte, D-A-M-O-N-T, Y. Brown, got in a fight with the juvenile. That led a gentleman by the name of Sincere Johnson. You think you know how to spell sincere. Not that sincere spells S-Y-N-C-E-R-E. Sincere Johnson jumped in on behalf of the Ute, the 17-year-old who was unidentified. So at that point, after it was Sincere and the Ute against DeMonte, bad DeMonte Brown, baddest man in the whole damn town, at that point, Shamar Passley hyphen Clark, 19.
8: And I get compliments on the hyphen.
9: Sure you would, yeah.
3: And Terrell Stokes, also 19, joined in to help Brown in the affray.
10: To what?
3: Utes.
10: What was that word?
11: What word?
10: To what?
11: What?
10: Did you say Utes?
3: Utes. As the Ute and Stokes were placed, Terrell Stokes were placed in the same cruiser, the juvenile, the Ute, allegedly kicked Stokes with his sneakers on to wet a shod foot, then tried to spit on him, missing Stokes and hitting a corrections officer instead, a court officer instead. All of the suspects, that would be the juvenile, DeMonte, Sincere, Shamar, and Terrell, they all face charges of affray and disrupting court proceedings. The juvenile faces additional charges of assault and battery with a dangerous weapon, to wit, a shod foot, and assault and battery on a police officer. The main reason I'm mentioning this is the video is how good is the video?
12: The video is fantastic. Back in the day we would have called it a husky court officer, maybe a bailiff, maybe security. I couldn't tell who runs in, and he kind of tackles one of the guys, but then he gets mobbed and they all roll off a bench. I mean, it's pure chaos. It's fantastic. And this is about maybe like 15 seconds after a mother and a little girl walk right by.
3: Right. And again,
12: in the middle of the shot.
3: And again, this lawyer is, you know, trying to come up with a precise turn of phrase to get bail for yet another gangbanger who's, going to be appearing before the judge. It's pretty funny. So we'll get this thing out on Instagram and TikTok very, very shortly, as soon as we can.
10: What is a Ute?
3: This is what your tax dollars are going for. And by the way, there's another story today that some Utes in the city of Boston have filed a lawsuit so that they can go to high schools outside of the city of Boston. This isn't Metcalf. They just want the right to go into any high school they want. So all the people that are in this riot, this affray in the Dorchester District Court, could soon be coming to a suburban high school near you. And you're not going to have anything to say about it. Why do you think busing was supported by all the suburbanites back in the 70s? Because they knew that Shamar and Sincere and them, they weren't going into Newton and Brookline. They weren't going to Newton South or Brookline High and running into Josh and Mindy.
12: Sincere with four Y's definitely sounds like St. John's prep materials.
3: Sincere with a Y. Don't ask why, just spell it correctly. Matt, you're next with Howie Carr. Go ahead, Matt. You there, Matt?
13: Hi, Howie. How are you doing?
3: Good.
13: Yeah, I'm here. So I know it's a little off topic since you went on about the people in Boston just trying to get their lives together at the courthouse and stuff like that. But anyway,
3: they're all turning their lives around. You know, it's terrible when aspiring rappers turn on one another like that, isn't it?
13: It's very unfortunate. But the reason for my call is the Red Snapper situation.
3: Yes.
13: The judge was an Obama appointee in 2011.
3: I'm shocked.
8: I'm shocked.
13: Rudolph Contreras.
3: He's going contrary to the views of most Floridians, I dare say.
13: Unfortunately, that is the case. But anyways, have a good weekend.
3: Thank you. Yeah, yeah. Thank you. Yeah, tell Chloe to put that. We tell Chloe to put that in. That I should. I'm just going to say it right now, so you can put it. It's a terrible thing when aspiring rappers turn on one another. Up until this moment that this riot broke out, I thought they were turning their lives around. Neither their fiancés nor their employers could be reached for comment. I wonder what their fathers thought of this affray. 844-500-4242. Oh, Judge Contreras was one of the FISA court judges that ruled Obama that, man, these are the ones, he's one of the guys who allowed the spying to go on Trump 10 years ago. I mean, hasn't he screwed things up enough without messing around like this? Jay, you're next with Howie Carr. Go ahead, Jay.
14: Howie, before I talk about my subject, did you ever remember hearing the early rap? I mean, the earliest rap when it first came out? Kill the honkies, kill the police, kill the whiteys, kill the cops. And they finally, the industry finally took it down. But that was the inception of the rap.
3: Yeah. Yeah. Straight. This isn't straight out of Compton. This is straight out of Dorchester, Jay.
14: Well, it's what goes around comes around. But anyway, I thought perhaps with Mondami in New York going to have all the free grocery stores, which is going to cripple the business. But that's socialism.
3: Do you really think it's going to? I don't think it's going to cripple the grocery business because the store will never be open. It'll be open like one day a week. They'll have nothing. It'll just cost. The taxes will have to go up again because it'll cost each store will cost $100 million to get $10,000 in sales.
14: Well, I thought what Massachusetts could do would be have free gun clinics and gun supplies. Even though Massachusetts has crippled the Second Amendment, people could voice their opinion if that were the case.
3: Thanks for the call, Jay. 844-500-4242. 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
3: We'll have an Instagram and TikTok, and we'll have this video out very shortly. But I'm trying to get some audio. Do we have any audio from DeMonte or Sincere or Shamar? Do we have any audio?
24: I didn't hate. I congratulate.
3: What?
25: I'm just so happy that God got my back.
3: That sounds like Yo Pesci.
24: You be quiet, bro.
3: That's not DeMonte. That's Yo Pesci. I wonder how he would have done in that brawl. He was more of a federal court guy, you know? He had a gun. Yo Pesci had a gun.
24: If I ain't got a gun, then I'm hawking him out.
3: No, we don't have any sound. That's just that we just had to bring. I always like to bring Yo Pesci back. He's kind of one of the recurring figures, like the Wizard of Oz or Mumbles. You know, the only thing is Yo Pesci will be back. Not for a few more years, though.
25: Stick a fork in that because it's done with.
3: He's in the Todd Blanche Athletic Club for a few more years. 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Jared, what's the poll question? What are the results thus far?
12: Today's poll question, which you can vote in at HowieCarShow.com, is other than Ayanna Pressley, who is the most unlikable congressman from Massachusetts? Jake Auchincloss, Catherine Clark, Bill Keating, Steve Lynch, Jim McGovern, Seth Moulton, Richie Neal, or Laurie Trahan?
3: I'm voting for Catherine Clark.
12: Catherine Clark is at 23%. That's good for second place. Seth Moulton in the lead at 46%. 16% for McGovern, 5% for Keating, 4% for Auchincloss. 3% for Neal, 2% for Lynch, and 1% for Laurie Trahan.
3: I'd say that's a pretty accurate. I would agree with that. If I had the vote, if I had to do ranked choice voting, that's probably about the way I would have gone with it too. Except for Clark being number one over Moulton. 844-500-4242. So the situation in Dorchester District Court with the people with the aspiring rappers brawling. Kind of the same situation going on in Minnesota now. Everything seems to be falling apart for the Somali welfare Muslim class. They're all going at each other, and Ilhan Omar is trying to hide out. And this is a majority whip, Tom Emmer. He's from Minnesota, and he's talking about how Ilhan Omar sponsored the legislation that created the fund. That they indicted the 15 of them yesterday? 15 more Somalis were indicted. Here's Representative Emmer on Fox. Cut 7.
0: Ilhan Omar is at the center of the Feeding Our Future scandal. She not only was the sponsor of the bill that created the fund that they ripped off, these are her neighbors. These are the people she represents. And by the way, the people that she was in communication with. You know that Amy Bach, the head of the Feeding Our Future scandal, was sentenced to 41 years yesterday. She has said that Ilhan Omar was aware. Right. And then you look at Keith Ellison. This guy was literally working with some Somali fraudsters to frustrate investigations in return for campaign donation. It's been shown, Charlie. And Tim Walz, you can't tell us that he did not know what was going on right under his nose for 7.5 years. I'll tell you what my constituents are asking every day, Charlie. When are these people going to be held accountable? Yep. When is somebody going to go to jail for ripping everybody off?
3: So this wasn't the new thing. This was the feeding our fraud thing, which is pretty much settled. But there's new ones every day. So this is Nick Shirley. You know Nick Shirley. He's the citizen journalist, and he's talking about that everything here. He's the one who came up with the Quality Learing Center. The Quality Learing Center is in her district. Everything is in her district. This is Nick Shirley. Cut 9.
2: About where all this fraud taking place. It's literally not even a 10-mile radius where most of this fraud took place. It's within like a 2-mile radius. And this is all around her congressional district. And so for her to say that she didn't know about this fraud is such a lie. And she's obviously trying to cover her face. I mean, look at her net worth. It just went down by $29 million.
4: Yeah. And we know that she had a relationship with many of the individuals involved in this, had campaign rallies at various restaurants connected to this and so forth.
3: We got more coming up, and now it's spread to Ohio. Well, we knew it had spread, but the number for Ohio now is up to $1 billion. Same thing. I'm Howie Carr.
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7: Good afternoon. The Keene City Council has given the green light to move forward with the downtown project. At their meeting last night, the council discussed the recommendation from the Municipal Services, Facilities, and Infrastructure Committee to allow the city manager to execute a contract with Casella Construction for just over $26 million for construction of the project. Councilor Mitch Greenwald spoke ahead of the vote.
26: The MSFI committee has worked on this project for over 4 years. Three mayors
8: We reviewed all aspects of the project. Plans were reviewed and modified. The numerous public hearings and public input sessions were held. MSFI, every month at our meeting, it's a regular item on the agenda. The public is always encouraged to come and speak and ask questions.
7: Councillor Randy Filio did recommend sending the project back to the MSFI committee one more time after he outlined four things that he felt could be removed from the project to the tune of about $1.1 million. That included rail tracks in Railroad Square, a couple of archways, and a couple of different types of concrete.
9: So just the line items that I just spoke to you about tonight came to $1.1 million. I say $1.1 million. What's $1.1 million? Well, you know, we've been talking about we're going to have to spend $500,000 on four firefighters pretty quick for a year. That $1.1 million pays for four firefighters for 2 years. Maybe that's not where you use the money, but when you talk dollars, when you talk priorities, that's what $1.1 million will get you without interfering with the downtown project. Just some what I consider minor changes.
7: The council ultimately rejected that idea and voted to approve the $26 million proposal. Work is expected to begin in Central Square in mid to late July. The Cheshire County Sheriff's Office has launched a new program honoring a former officer who passed away late last year. The Mark Chamberlain Memorial Canine Association was created to support and enhance the department's canine unit while continuing the legacy of Deputy Mark Chamberlain, who passed away in December after battling a terminal illness. The association will help provide funding for training, equipment, and care for police dogs, while also promoting public safety education and community awareness about the role canine teams play in law enforcement. Those interested in supporting the association or getting involved can contact the group through the Cheshire County Sheriff's Office. Now, with a look at your local dependable weather forecast, here's meteorologist Joe Shaka.
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10: Partly cloudy today, highs 65 to 68. Mainly cloudy through tonight, lows 41 to 44. Cloudy tomorrow, slight chance of an afternoon shower, highs 60 to 63. Cloudy with rain Sunday, cooler, highs 51 to 54. And cloudy Monday with scattered showers, milder, highs 62 to 66. I'm meteorologist Joe Shaka from the WKBK Weather Center.
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1: Live from the Byrna Less Lethal Pistol Studio, it's Howie Carr.
3: This is from Red State. Shocking new fraud reports from Ohio may amount to $1 billion. $1 billion. And it actually is from the Daily Wire. Ohio spent $1 billion on home health care in 2024, the last year for which data is available. Since the services are performed inside private residences, there is no way to know whether the workers went at all or what they're actually doing in exchange for taxpayer funds. $1 billion.
12: What they're doing is voting Democrat.
3: Yeah, that's what they're doing. This is a state that's turned red. It's where J.D. Vance is from, Republican governor for many years now. Two Republican senators and predominantly Republican legislature, congressional delegation, and it's still going on. 844-500-4242. By the way, did you see NPR is laying off 300 people? I don't know. I just don't understand it. How could it be that they for all these years, they told us they were only getting 1% of their budget from the feds. And yet the nonprofit broadcaster, National Panhandler Radio, told staff this week that roughly 300 employees, mostly on news gathering desks, pardon me for laughing in their face, news gathering, are eligible for voluntary buyouts as executives scramble to close an $8 million budget gap. NPR management only expects about 30 employees to accept the buyouts voluntarily. Gee, I wonder why. You mean they don't think they can get jobs in the real world? You don't think anybody really wants to? wants to hire these hacks? 844-500-4242. Meanwhile, Jared Polis, he's the governor of Colorado. He's a gay man. He's married. He has children with his husband. I mean, he checks a lot of boxes, but he has been censured. He's been censured by the Colorado Democrat Party for reducing the prison sentence of former Mesa County Clerk Tina Peters. Again, this is the case. It happens over and over again in history. The revolution eats its own. Just like Robespierre was guillotined in revolutionary France before Napoleon took over, they've turned and they're guillotining the gay woke governor of Colorado because he let go this Republican who just was, you know, trying to prove that there was election fraud going on in Colorado. As if the Colorado didn't have bigger fish to fry. 844-500-4. You want to talk, and another one. They say that Dan Goldman is going to lose his seat. You know that guy Dan Goldman? He's the one. He's a fabulously wealthy guy. Levi Strauss fortune. He's an heir to that fortune, just like the new mayor of San Francisco. But he is now more than 20 points behind. There's a primary June 23rd in New York State, and Dan Goldman, this horrible, horrible person, and he's very dumb too. He's very rich and he's very dumb. He's trailing his primary challenger. That's the good news. The bad news is his primary challenger is a former New York City comptroller, Brad Lander. Remember that guy? He got arrested. He got arrested last year trying to protest. He was running for mayor, and he was trying to protest ICE grabbing violent, bloodthirsty gangbangers off the streets of New York. He's nuttier than Goldman, which is probably why he's at 20 points ahead. But, I mean, Town Hall makes it sound like, this is a good thing that Goldman's going to lose. I mean, it is a good thing that he's going to lose, but it's probably even worse that he's going to be replaced by Lander. All these people, they're always 844-500-4242. What's the ratio of reporters at an NPR racket versus a station in the dreaded private sector asking for a friend? I know. I got to read you the list, the employment list at the Colbert Show. It is just astonishing how many people they have working for them. I'm looking through my stack of stuff. Bob, you're next with Howie Carr. Go ahead, Bob.
14: Hi. I'm curious about all these fraud investigators that are not doing this job and letting all this fraud happen, because if they did, it might reveal their own fraud themselves.
3: Well, I think isn't it fraud if you're a fraud investigator or a cop and you're a supervisor who's supposed to be, keeping an eye on the overtime and whether or not the employees are actually performing their duties? Isn't that a different, it's a different kind of fraud. I don't know if you could be indicted for it and put in jail, but certainly it should be a fireable offense, shouldn't it?
14: Absolutely.
3: And then
14: no paying for the buck.
3: And then, yeah, exactly. They, and it, this is just like, it's like I told Ted Daniel last night. This just shows yet again, like the mass saves scandal with the Ponzo brothers, the two cops from Stoneham who stole $40 million, and nobody noticed. And all this crap was going on at the Mass DOT, and nobody noticed. And then Mara Healy, they got Mara Healy. Now, see, just tune up your BS detector before we play this cut from Mara Healy. Ted Daniel finally got her yesterday or today about the reports about this rampant fraud going on at District 6 of the Mass Department of Transportation. These guys that are supposed to be out on the highway doing stuff, and they're just doing nothing. They're doing nothing. And they got all the videotape and the payroll records to prove it. Mara Healy, again, Mara Healy's office knew nothing. The auditor knew nothing. The inspector general knew nothing. The state police knew nothing. The district attorneys knew nothing. The two legislative committees with subpoena power knew nothing. Nobody knew nothing. It took a TV station to take it down, just like it took an individual lone cop in Stoneham to go to the FBI to take down the Ponzo brothers for stealing $40 million. But this is Mara Healy, and try to judge her sincerity here as you measure her statement. Cut one.
15: I think that Secretary Gulliver addressed what he's doing. Look, I'm outraged. I mean, anytime somebody is ripping off the public, ripping off taxpayers, I'm outraged. And, I hope whatever the investigation yields, know that they're going to be prosecuted to the fullest extent.
3: Right.
16: Do you believe higher-ups were complicit in this, or were they just asleep at the switch?
15: Don't know enough yet, but I have directed Secretary Gulliver to get to the bottom of all of this. And, I have zero tolerance for this.
3: Zero.
15: As a former attorney general, I prosecuted cases of fraud, including against public employees. And I'll make sure that happens now. If people are screwing around, they're not at work, they're not where they're supposed to be, it's outrageous. And I work with people across state government, local government, federal government, who show up every day
3: like
15: and
3: Lamar Cook
15: and work really hard.
3: Monica Tibbetts nut.
15: And
3: my ex-girlfriend
15: and
3: the on the ex-SJC.
15: That's what the public expects. But boy, when I saw that, I went through the roof. And so, yeah, I mean, I'm sure people will lose their jobs, and I'm sure that people will face some criminal investigations and prosecutions. Don't know enough. Look, as I say, let's see where this goes in terms of, the results of the investigation.
3: By the way, how's Sheriff Tompkins' medical leave working out after 9 months? Have we got any updates on his diagnosis? Dr. Carr has diagnosed incurable kleptomania, but I don't know. His lawyer won't comment to me what is ailing him. But he's still, thank God, he's still able to cash that paycheck, almost $4,000 a week.
12: How do I get the feeling that anybody that's going to be prosecuted for this works for Boston 25?
3: She's running for re-election, and she still can't even put a trace of sincerity, pseudo-sincerity, and that's S-I-N, not S-Y-N, like the guy in Dorchester District Court. Lisa Marie, you're next with Howie Carr. Go ahead, Lisa Marie.
17: Hi, Howie Carr, long-time listener, going back to my grandmother listening to the radio and my father painting the front steps. I love you. I think it's great what you do. And I sometimes get afraid to say what I want to say because Mara Healy has really screwed me royally. And I won't get into that today. I didn't see the news this morning. I had other commitments, but it sounds to me like what's going on in Dorchester is the same thing that went on back in Boston in the 70s.
3: Right.
17: Only this time the kids were in power instead of Ted Kennedy. And there's an old clip. And I loved the Kennedys. I did. My grandfather used to drive my father and sister down to Hyannis to watch them go to church at St. Francis because they were the models that they were all.
3: Right. Right.
17: They were respected and they earned it. They were in service. My father was third generation Navy going back to the RIC.
3: Yeah, and they were, and you know, when he got to be, and that was the last glass ceiling for Catholics to break, you know, the presidency, and he did it. Jack Kennedy, even if he stole the election, he did it. Yeah, no, I know. It's thanks for the call, Lisa Marie. 844-500-4242. Try not to let what I'm about to say destroy your faith in the integrity of the Democrat Party in Massachusetts, especially the La Ciudad de Laurentia and the alcalde, Brian DePina. Mayor Brian DePina's record at the Ciudad Hall was the subject of a search warrant last night. Attorney General Andrea Campbell's office confirmed the execution of the search warrant at the mayor's office, but would not comment further on the investigation. The search warrant comes a month after state police troopers assigned to the Attorney General's office seized recording equipment connected to cameras outside of the mayor's office. The cameras were sending secret recorders to a receiver in the office of DePina's former chief of staff, etc., etc. So this is, I think there's a lot of other things going on with the mayor. This is the mayor who asked if he could bring a translator in before he made a public statement. Do we have some of that? Do we have some of that sound? Let's get some of that sound. He's not terribly well assimilated, but the fact that they've executed a search warrant at his office seems to indicate that his assimilation process into Massachusetts Democratic politics seems to be proceeding apace.
12: Was the search warrant in Spanish or?
3: No sé. We got it? Well,
12: I'm still looking for
3: it. We'll have it when we come back. 844-500-4242. All I can say is, ay caramba! I'm Howie Carr.
18: Howie Carr will return.
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1: 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So we have I think this involves the actual guy Castro, William Castro, as chief of staff, the cop. I think this may involve him. But so the Post Commission, Peace Officer Standard and Training Commission, this new group post George Floyd that's supposed to certify or decertify police officers in the Commonwealth, he had to testify at a Zoom meeting. So he shows up with a translator for the. I don't know if he was being interviewed from south of the border or what, but this is what happened. Listen to this.
2: So I'm advised by counsel for the respondent that they indeed encourage this and substitution and have no objection and waive any objection they would have to the your services as a translator here. The division has a concern and has raised an objection based on the fact that counsel, much like me in my capacity as a hearing officer, don't speak Spanish, and therefore we're unable to decide independently whether questions are being translated both directions from the attorney and from the witness accurately.
1: We've heard enough. Did you ever think, when you were a kid in Massachusetts, back in the day, in my case, further back than I care to remember, the 1960s, did you ever think it would come to this? That a mayor, or should I say an alcalde, of a major ciudad would need a translator before he could make a public appearance? Bob, you're next with Howie Carr. Go ahead, Bob.
3: Hey, Howie, this is Bob from the great state of New York. Or should I say used to be the great state of New York, now that it's going down.
1: Nuevo Yorko, as we say in the Commonwealth.
3: The only good thing that's happening today is that I'm not too far from where President Trump is going to be speaking.
1: Oh, he's speaking right now. We're watching him in Suffern, New York. You're on Long Island? Yeah, he's talking about Where's Suffern?
3: It was in Rockland County, I thought.
1: Oh, okay. I'm sorry. I didn't know. I don't know where Suffern is. But it's a... Go ahead.
3: No. I'm sorry. I didn't mean to interrupt you. No, but it's in Rockland County. I don't know where in Rockland County it is, but I wish I could have made it. But, have you heard about Tulsi Gabbard resigning today?
1: Yes. I think...

0: I don't think she would. I think she was kind of on the outs, but she was a good person, and I think she's got a legitimate reason for leaving. I believe she's got a better reason for leaving and taking it out than the sheriff of Suffolk County does. The high sheriff who's on medical leave. Her husband has bone cancer, and that's why she's leaving. Thanks for the call, Bob. I'm Howie Carr. 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
3: 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Liberty wasn't just an idea, it was a cause worth fighting for. 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
5: It's 4 o'clock from ABC News. Mike Dubusky. The case against Kilmar Abrego Garcia has been dismissed, with a judge saying the federal government's case against him had a vindictive motive. Abrego Garcia had been facing human smuggling charges. He was also wrongfully deported to El Salvador last year and served time at that country's notorious CECOT prison. The Trump administration's so-called anti-weaponization fund is now facing a second federal lawsuit, this time from a coalition of nonprofits and individuals, including a former January 6th prosecutor. They allege the fund bypasses Congress's authority over federal spending. ABC News chief White House correspondent Mary Bruce says it's not the only place the idea is facing pushback.
6: Republicans are demanding answers and refusing to approve more funding for the president's immigration crackdown until they get them. Acting Attorney General Todd Blanche scrambling to the Hill. For over 2 hours, Blanche getting an earful. Republicans yelling at him. Some of the president's most ardent supporters telling the acting attorney general that the president's fund will cost them the majority in the upcoming midterms.
5: Kevin Warsh sworn in today at the White House as chairman of the Federal Reserve.
7: Our mandate at the Fed is to promote price stability and maximum employment. When we pursue those aims with wisdom and clarity, independence and resolve, inflation can be lower, growth stronger.
5: The World Health Organization is warning that Ebola is spreading rapidly across the Democratic Republic of the Congo, upgrading the national risk there to very high. Dr. Kent Brantley became infected with Ebola during the 2014 outbreak. He spoke with ABC News.
8: All

0: Though we've developed lots of therapeutics and vaccines for Ebola, they have not been targeted at this strain. This is a different strain, the Bundibugyo strain. And so we don't have the usual tools that have been used over the last 10 years or so to fight these outbreaks.
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1: Demonstrations in Havana, Cuba today over the DOJ's decision to indict 94-year-old Raul Castro, one of the leaders of the Cuban Revolution. It comes as the energy crisis in Cuba grows with a U.S. blockade on fuel to the island nation. Ernesto Soberón Guzmán is the Cuban ambassador to the United Nations.
4: The Cuban people is ready to have a dialogue, but at the same time, the Cuban people is ready to defend our sovereignty, our independence, our territorial integrity. So we are not going to allow no one to tell us what we have to do.
1: The Pentagon has released dozens of new videos of unidentified anomalous phenomena, incidents the government can't explain. Here's ABC's Jay O'Brien.
5: More than 50 videos and other documents detailing strange objects in the sky, many of which the military can't explain, released in the second batch of the Pentagon's so-called UFO files. Inside never-before-seen video, all part of over 200 files released so far detailing what the military officially calls Unidentified Anomalous Phenomena, or UAP, better known as UFOs, long an object of public fascination.
1: The Pentagon stresses that there's no evidence that any of the UAPs are extraterrestrial in origin. And the U.S. Geological Survey is now warning the next eruption of the Kilauea volcano could happen over the weekend. The Hawaiian Volcano Observatory says it's showing signs of imminent activity. I'm Mike Dubusky, ABC News.
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7: 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Top headlines this afternoon. Two men were injured in a plane crash in Jaffrey Thursday afternoon. New Hampshire drivers are paying the lowest gas prices in New England heading into Memorial Day weekend. And a recent survey conducted by the city of Keene shows that residents are divided on the issue of short-term rentals, such as Airbnb and Vrbo, with concerns about housing affordability in the city mixed with potential benefits for tourism and local businesses. Meteorologist Joe Shaka is calling for partly cloudy skies today, mid to upper 60s. For tonight, mainly cloudy, low 40s. For Saturday, cloudy, some afternoon showers, low 60s. Sunday, cloudy with rain, low 50s. And for Monday, cloudy with some scattered showers, mid 60s. The latest on these stories and more coming your way in 24 minutes in the WKBK News Center. I'm Abby Trombley.
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12: And that's so important to me as a city, as mayor, but also to the city of Boston.

0: We have the affray in Dorchester. The Yo Pesci Golden Gloves in the Dorchester District Court. It's posted. We tweeted it out, so you can go at Howie Carr Show if you want to see it. And it's also available at on our accounts and Instagram, TikTok, elsewhere. So check it out, and it's there. And I'll tell you, a lot of good news breaking here that late this afternoon, on the eve of a 3-day weekend, and it's a big one, Memorial Day, the unofficial start of summer. But you remember Wasserman Schultz, Debbie Wasserman Schultz? Rush used to call her Debbie Blabbermouth Schultz. She's from Fort Lauderdale, from Broward County, just south of Palm Beach, between Palm Beach and Miami. And she was the chairman, I think, of the DNC for a while when they were employing all the Pakistanis to do what could possibly go wrong. But, the Florida legislature, with the help of Ron DeSantis, totally redistricted all of Florida and eliminated a bunch of Democrat seats. And among the seats that was eliminated was Debbie Blabbermouth Schultz's district. I believe she has a place.
1: You said, bye-bye, bye-bye.
0: I believe she has a place in New Hampshire, doesn't she? Somewhere up in New England that's a summer place. It's a Democrat thing, you know. They all got trust funds and money. But anyway, there was a black district next to hers, and it was filled by Sheila Trefilis-McCormick. She's the one who just resigned.
2: And I get compliments on the hyphen.
0: She's the Haitian who, or Haitian descendant, who got caught stealing $5 million in welfare money, COVID welfare money. And she's still contesting the charges, much like the high sheriff of Suffolk County here. But she decided to resign from Congress. So there's an open seat. But it's Debbie Blabbermouth Schultz is now in that same district. And it's a black district. And she's running for it. Wait a second. How dare you run for a black seat? A rich, fabulously wealthy, privileged white woman is going to try to steal a seat that should go to a POC. Not just a POC, a BIPOC. Meaning black, indigenous, person of color, a BIPOC. She's going to try to take this, and not that Sheila Trefilis-McCormick, she was not a BIPOC. She was Haitian, but I'm sure a BIPOC was sizing that district up. That used to be held by Alcee Hastings, the corrupt U.S. judge who was bagged taking payoffs from what he thought were mafia guys, and they were just actually Boston FBI agents who were also mafia guys. That's a long, I've told the story before. Just look up H. Paul Rico and Alcee Hastings. The guy was thrown off the federal bench. First black judge in Florida, he got the House seat until he died, filled in by Sheila Trefilis-McCormick. Now she's gone under indictment, and now Debbie Wasserman Schultz is going to try to come in and steal the seat. 508 says Wasserman retired the guilty crown. They have a picture in the New York Times tweeted out the story, and someone tweeted back. He said, "That's the picture you picked? That was the best one they had. That was the best one they had, believe it or not." 844-500-4242. So that's very amusing. My studio in Florida is only a couple of blocks from that district too. That's next fall, I'll be seeing the Debbie Wasserman Schultz signs. Or assuming she'll have $5 trillion to run against the. That's how Sheila Trefilis-McCormick won the seat. She took all the COVID welfare money she stole and put it into the campaign, and then won a landslide victory by like 10 votes, and then she got indicted, and so now there's another opening. 844-500-4242. You know, one, and again, if you want to see, if you want to see the riot in the holding pen in Dorchester District Court, you can see it. We've got it posted at Twitter, Instagram, TikTok, and also Facebook too. Right, Facebook, yeah, everywhere. So let's play a couple more of these cuts about the corruption in Minnesota. And, you know, Ilhan Omar has claimed that he's not investigating her, and that, you know, it's just he's just doing it for attention. And, you know, and so James Comer, the Kentucky Republican, he's the chairman of the House Oversight Committee. He came back and just really tore her apart about her. She made these preposterous claims that she's not being probed. Cut eight.
3: Says you haven't investigated anything, Chairman. It's basically all for attention.
4: Yeah, she's delusional, and she knows better. She's trying to say she made a mistake on her financial disclosure form. No one makes a $30 million mistake on your financial disclosure form, especially if you don't have any assets. You know, if you're Donald Trump or some very wealthy person, $30 million might be a rounding error. But for someone who alleges now she has nothing, that's a pretty big rounding error. And it all stems around two basic things, a problem she has. First of all, she asked for an earmark for a project that was later proven to be a fraudulent project that was involved in that Somali scam up there. And then secondly, she claimed her assets were huge because of this winery that we know has been shut down that, according to rumors and press reports, was defrauding investors.
0: I'm shocked. Shocked. By the way, where did all this money come from that they're stealing? All these billions and billions of dollars. A lot of it came from Joe Biden. And back in 2022, Dementia Joe sent Dr. Jill up to Minnesota to tout with Tim Walz the billions of dollars that were being spent on things like the Quality Learning Center and the all the autism, you know, 110% of Somali kids in Minnesota were diagnosed with autism so they could get all this money. So this is Dr. Jill Biden talking about what a great job Dementia Joe and Kamala Harris and Chuck Schumer, Nancy Pelosi are doing, getting all this money into Minnesota for the children. Cut 10.
5: First Lady Jill Biden making a stop in Minnesota today to tout the country's investments in child care. She was joined by Governor Walz and Health and Human Services Secretary Xavier Becerra during a visit this afternoon to the University of Minnesota. Biden highlighted major investments in child care through the American Rescue Plan. Billions of dollars in funding have helped states like Minnesota keep health care and child care providers open and boost pay for child care workers during the pandemic. First Lady says there's still more work to be done, though.
6: The challenges families face didn't just start with COVID-19. And we need fundamental changes if we hope to build back better than before.
0: In funding.
5: More than 130,000 child care providers across the country have received federal funding. Last year, the state of Minnesota received more than $500 million to help the child care industry. During her visit, Joe Biden also made a pitch for universal preschool.
0: Because they could work even more scams if they had universal preschool, in addition to home health care and pre-K and autism and, of course, the Quality Learning Center. 844-500-4242. Debbie Dolezal Schultz now identifies as black. Oh, man. She does kind of look like Dolezal, doesn't she? She really does. But that weird, that hair that looks like she stuck her finger in an electric socket and, you know, oh, what a mess. What a mess she is. This is going to be a hilarious campaign. I hope, you know who should move down there? The guy from Tennessee. What's his name? Justin Pearson, the Winter Bowden. Who's now, you know, trying to be an Eddie Murphy pimp from the 70s. He ought to move to Fort Lauderdale and run against Debbie Blabbermouth Schultz. That would be a fantastic race. Someone's watching the speech by Trump. He is smiling in New York. 47 is having a great time, says 508. He's using the oldies but goodies. The audience is yelling, four more years. Dems' heads are exploding, laughing out loud. 413, this did not come from Biden. The money came from you and me, the taxpayers. I know. It's not Biden to blame. It's Barack Hussein. He's the one been running the show completely behind the scenes, and I can't believe you don't realize that. You don't think I realize that? Come on. Again, I played this cut earlier, but I really, let's play Paula. You're next with Howie Carr. Go ahead, Paula. You there?
7: Howie?
0: Yes.
7: Yes, Howie?
0: Yes.
7: I just wanted to make a comment about Debbie Blabbermouth Schultz and what Akeem just said about black young athletes boycotting Southern schools for the redistricting.
0: Right.
7: Are they going to allow her to do that? What is going on here? It's such a farce.
0: I know. Are they going to, you know, is Hakeem Jeffries going to tell her that she better butt out of this district? I mean, haven't they suffered enough tragedy? The crooked former judge died, and then he's succeeded by the crooked Haitian welfare fraudster. And now Debbie Blabbermouth Schultz wants to come in and steal their district after all these august representatives over the last 40 years or so? It's terrible.
7: Well, I think Hakeem is a disgrace trying to tell black athletes who want to go to big schools to try to achieve, you know, maybe the NFL or whatever, not to go to school down there for their benefit.
0: Yeah.
7: It's just ridiculous.
0: Well, they're not going to listen to him. It's pathetic. I mean, it's just desperation tactics. And he really is a low IQ guy. He's dumb. He's really dumb. Thanks for the call, Paula. Mainstream media just announced that for the first time ever, there are nearly 50% more home sellers than home buyers in the U.S. There are 600,000 more home sellers than there are buyers. What can you do in this moment to get your property noticed? 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The answer is easy. 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
1: 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What are the results thus far?
2: Today's poll question, which you can vote in at HowieCarrShow.com, is other than Ayanna Pressley, who is the most unlikable congressman from Massachusetts? Jake Auchincloss, Catherine Clark, Bill Keating, Steve Lynch, Jim McGovern, Seth Moulton, Richie Neal, or Lori Trahan?
1: I'm voting for Catherine Clark.
2: Catherine Clark is at 21%. Seth Moulton is in the lead at 45%, 17%. For McGovern, 5% for Keating, 4% for Auchincloss and Neal, 2% for Steve Lynch, and 1% for Lori Trahan.
1: All right. Now, remember that that Joe Biden was elected. He never left the basement. He's got 81 million ballots were cast for him. I'm not going to say 81 million people voted for him. 81 million ballots were cast. And the New York Times said that he was conducting Socratic dialogues in the early days. And that, you know, you can't blame the fluffers in the Democrat media, because he only got senile later on. But there's a flashback. This is from six days after he took office, January 26, 2021. This is Biden reading from a prepared statement about vaccines, and he's already lost. Or I think he is. What do you think? Cut 17.
3: We expect these additional 200 million doses to be delivered this summer. And some of it will come as early, begin to come in early summer, but by the midsummer that this vaccine will be there. And the order, and that increases the total vaccine order in the United States by 50%. From 400 million order to 600 million. This is enough vaccine to fully vaccinate 300 Americans by end of the summer, the beginning of the fall. But we want to make, look, that's, I want to repeat, it'll be enough to fully vaccinate 300 Americans to beat this pandemic.
1: He repeated that. Did you hear him repeat it? 200 million more vaccines to vaccinate 300 more Americans. And that's going to beat the COVID. Right? That's what he said.
4: No, we love electric cars.
1: 844. He is taking some bows for getting rid of the EV mandate. And he seems to be enjoying himself. He's not going to the wedding of Donald Trump Jr. in the Bahamas on Saturday. He's going to be at the golf club in Bedminster, New Jersey.
2: So, Actually, Nick Sorter is reporting that he's canceled his trip to Bedminster, and he's going directly back to the White House after this speech today. And Secretary Rubio just said, we want a deal, but we have a plan B. Was the quote. So
1: yeah, I don't think they're serious, and I think they know they're not serious. I mean, how can you possibly believe that you can trust these goat defiling filthy savages? You know, they want to kill everybody, including not just Sunni Muslims, but Shia. They killed 50,000 predominantly of their own people in January. And you know what they want to do to Jews, Christians, Hindus, Buddhists, Baha'i. They want to kill everybody. So there's only one way you deal with people like that. They want to be martyrs? Make their dreams come true. I'm Howie Carr.

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2: Good afternoon. Two New York men suffered serious injuries Thursday when a small experimental airplane crashed while attempting to land at Jaffrey Airfield Silver Ranch. Emergency crews were called to the airport on Turnpike Road just before noon and found the aircraft overturned beside the runway with the pilot and passenger trapped inside. Firefighters worked to free the men who suffered significant head and torso injuries but were conscious and alert at the scene. Both were flown by medical helicopter to UMass Memorial Medical Center in Worcester. Authorities say the aircraft was landing when it crashed and strong winds may have been a factor. The Federal Aviation Administration is now investigating the cause of the accident. New Hampshire drivers are paying the lowest gas prices in New England headed into the Memorial Day weekend, but it's still going to be expensive to travel.
3: AAA reports New Hampshire's average gas price is $4.48 at the start of the holiday weekend. Connecticut currently has the most expensive gas in the region at $4.64 per gallon. Vermont follows at $4.56. Maine, Massachusetts, and Rhode Island are hovering around $4.50. Those fuel prices are having an impact here in New England and nationwide, changing the way many people travel. The nonprofit Institute on Taxation and Economic Policy estimates that Americans will spend an extra $3.5 billion on gasoline just over the long holiday weekend. Because of that, some travelers are opting for shorter getaways, closer destinations, and low-cost activities like hiking. In the WKBK News Center, I'm Chad Nye.
2: A recent City of Keene survey shows residents are divided over the impact of short-term rentals like Airbnb and Vrbo, with many voicing concerns about housing affordability, while others point to benefits for tourism and local businesses. The online survey drew more than 300 responses, with many residents saying they don't see short-term rentals as a major problem, though others warned they may be reducing the supply of long-term housing and driving up rents and home prices. Common complaints included noise, trash, parking issues, and barking dogs, while supporters said the rentals provide flexible lodging options and help support the local economy. A majority of respondents backed requiring short-term rentals to post local contact information for owners or property managers. City officials have not proposed any new regulations yet, but say that the survey will help guide ongoing discussions about housing and neighborhood concerns in Keene.
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4: Partly cloudy today, highs 65 to 68. Mainly cloudy through tonight, lows 41 to 44. Cloudy tomorrow, slight chance of an afternoon shower, highs 60 to 63. Cloudy with rain Sunday, cooler, highs 51 to 54. And cloudy Monday with scattered showers, milder, highs 62 to 66. I'm meteorologist Joe Shaka from the WKBK Weather Center.
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0: Live from the Byrna Less Lethal Pistol Studio, it's Howie Carr.
1: Limerick guy says the fact that Plugs repeated his flub is the amazing part. Well, the amazing isn't the amazing part that this was when he was still at the top of his game, sharp as a tack. This was when they announced, the fluffers announced as an amen chorus, the adults are back in charge when Trump left. The adults, that was the adult that was back in charge. Joe Biden. Pitiful. You know, and again, he was conducting Socratic dialogues in the words of the New York Times, which today said that Thomas Massie, the cracker congressman from Kentucky who hates Jews, he's a Jeffersonian agrarian. You know, those are two phrases. No one will ever say I've conducted on my radio show Socratic dialogues, nor have I ever been, nor will I ever be described as a Jeffersonian agrarian. I don't even know if I'd want to be described thusly. 844-500-4242-508 raises an interesting, perhaps legal or philosophical question. Can a goat truly be defiled if he or she is willing? 508, I'm a victim advocate for the goats, and I would just suggest that This is a felony to take carnal knowledge of a goat, except in Tehran, in which case it's considered a sacrament. 781 says it's time to watch the Washington D.C. pizza tracker. Have you seen this? They check out the pizza deliveries from coming out of all the pizza shops around the Pentagon. And if the orders go through the roof, there's a strike coming. I'm sure Tusi will probably be doing that tonight. Tusi always has the pizza trackers, and he's the one who's if they don't even want to pretend to negotiate, then they must be ready to get their 72 goats. 84. I just hope that the U.S. wasn't bluffing, or all the statements that have been made that they're going to be hit with new kinds of weapons that have never been used before. And some of the people on YouTube are saying that they've been moving in new weapons that they haven't been really advertising all that much. Although sometimes they put them up on the Pentagon social media sites just to kind of give the Iranians a look at what they might be facing if we go back into combat. 844-500-4242. You know, we go crazy around here because the media, with a very few exceptions like Tim Dunn at the Herald and Ted Daniel at Channel 25, but most of the media is just utterly in the satchel for the deep state, the Democrat Party. And it's the same thing everywhere, pretty much. You know, just here and there, you got the New York Post, the California Post, but very, very, and you know, you got that that reporter in Sacramento, a good-looking female reporter who's tough on the legislature, the assembly out there, but very, very few people, old-style reporters. And so Karen Bass was getting her usual tongue bath from the local media yesterday at some event, and there's this guy who I guess he's a Pratt guy, and he follows them around and yells at her, and he was just really giving it to him when they were trying to listen to what this soy boy reporter is trying to interview her and give her a big wet kiss, and this guy starts screaming at him. And Karen Bass, and finally the mayor just leaves. Cut 12.
2: No, she's a failure. She spent $400 million on Inside Safe and only permanently housed 1,500 people. 1,500 people. $400 million we spent on her program. She has tried to fight audits nonstop. I am not. I don't care. I'm trying to get answers. She has been running for years and she won't answer the questions. Karen Bass, why have you been fighting an audit of Inside Safe? Why? You guys just want to sit there and run cover for her. Shame on all of you. All of you. you ask her softball questions. We have real problems. You guys are the f***ing problem.
1: They're the problem there. They're the problem here. Karen Bass is fighting an audit. So is Mara Healy and Karen Spelka. Here. Things are the same on both coasts, aren't they? 844-500-4242. Joe Concha had a great column today. I think it was the Free Beacon. Stephen Colbert's demise by the numbers. Brian Stelter, another fluffer, said Stephen Colbert's offering was iconic. He's an iconic comic. He's a reputed comic, not an iconic comic. An alleged comic. So here are the numbers. Concha did the numbers of Colbert's demise. Here's the first number is 200 plus. That's the number of staffers The Late Show currently employs or did employ. Can anyone explain why a program that consists almost entirely of two people talking across a desk needs more than 200 staffers? Next number, 22. That's the number of writers Colbert had to craft his monologues, according to show credits. Most of these monologues are just screeds against Trump and or conservatives right out of the movie Groundhog Day. The days may change, but everything stays the same. Trump, Trump, Trump. 22 writers? 22. How many did Johnny have? Or Jack Benny or Bob Hope or any of these guys? How about Letterman? 95%. That's the number of jokes that targeted Trump and or conservatives after CBS announced in July last year that Colbert would be going off the air. 95% of the jokes are about Trump or conservatives. 100%. That's the percentage of guests who were liberal on Colbert's show after his cancellation was announced last year in July. One. That's how many Republicans have been invited on. Jared, you want to guess which Republican it was? I got this morning. I guessed it. But I only see

0: two potential candidates, and I think you can get the one Republican that's been on.
1: Adam Kinzinger?
0: That's the other one.
1: Oh, okay.
0: There's only one other potential. His fellow member of the January 6th committee.
1: Is that Ben Sasse?
0: Liz Cheney, for goodness sake. How soon they forget.
1: Oh, my goodness.
0: 15. That's the number of times Bernie Sanders has been on the show as a guest.
1: It's like one per lake house.
0: Yeah. 14. That's the number of times Jake Tapper, a longtime Democrat fluffer like George Stephanopoulos and Chuck Todd, has appeared on Colbert. Tapper recently compared Colbert's fate to that of a murdered priest. In an on-air screed on CNN. And the most important number of all, 40 million. 40 million. That's how much CBS was in the red every year for Colbert's program. That's according to their own numbers, and it's a publicly traded company. So they have to have some relation to reality. So instead of blaming Trump for his demise, says Joe Concha, perhaps consider that losing this kind of dough is not sustainable for a public company that has to answer to its shareholders. 2. That's what place Colbert finishes in the late night ratings race. On most nights, he loses to Greg Gutfeld on Fox News by more than a million viewers. And is Greg Gutfeld on the broadcast Fox channels, or is he just on Fox News channel? That would be even more amazing if he just was winning off of cable. Replacing Colbert will be Comics Unleashed with Byron Allen starting on Friday. And here's the last number, $150 million plus. In an interview with The Wrap, Byron Allen said CBS will save approximately $150 million per year just on production and marketing by replacing Colbert with his show. Because he's buying the time. He's buying the time. And you know what? He's going to get low ratings, but they're going to get low ratings and make $150 million rather than get the same low ratings or maybe even lower ratings with Stephen Colbert and lose $40 million. It's addition by subtraction is what it is. We don't need the politics, Allen refreshingly told CNN recently. I don't care who you vote for. I don't care. I'm here to make people laugh. I don't mind that guy. Again, he's the one who he was the producer for Chappaquiddick, that movie that they tried to shut down. I helped him out on that one. He called me up. That was there, and I'm glad. I'm glad I helped him out. 844-500-4242. This is from Fox. I think these numbers have been out there, kind of, but Fox just kind of put them together. The IRS puts out how much income all the residents of each state make from year to year, and you can track what happens with political events in the state. And so, of course, in 2022, the Mass Teachers Association finally got through the millionaires tax. And so what happened was the millionaires started moving out of the state. This is the first year that the millionaires had to move out of the state. I guarantee you there's a lot more gone now. But this is from Fox Business Channel describing what happened. Cut to.
2: How much money did they take with them?
3: So we're talking about 2023 because that's when this tax took effect. And in that same year, the state lost 41,000 residents. And with them, they took $4.2 billion in adjusted gross income. The amount of income lost was an 8% increase year over year.
0: So they tweeted that out, and so all the fluffers are going. They lost 40,000 people, but 15,000 people moved in. Yeah, they moved into the foreign freeloader flop houses. Okay, that's where they were moving. They're not working. They're just committing crimes and impregnating their daughters and attacking one another with machetes and setting up voodoo shrines outside the shuttered motels. It doesn't quite work out that way. It's net loss. for the Commonwealth. 844-500-4242. Imagine a scenario where you or your loved ones face a threat. Your first instinct might be to resort to lethal force, but it's crucial to consider a safer, less lethal alternative first to avoid the legal complications associated with firearms. Introducing Byrna. Byrna's less lethal pistol launcher, this device is equipped with tear gas and kinetic ammunition and designed to incapacitate an attacker for up to 40 minutes, providing a critical window for you to escape or get help while minimizing the risk of permanent harm. Here's a real-life account from a Byrna customer named Adam. While heading to his night shift, Adam encountered a road-raging driver who swerved dangerously, stopped abruptly, and aggressively approached him. Remaining calm, Adam dialed 911 and armed himself with his Byrna launcher. He aimed the laser at the aggressor's chest, which immediately de-escalated the situation. A hostile driver returned to his vehicle and awaited the police. The officers confirmed that Adam's non-lethal response was perfectly judged and handled. 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I'm Howie Carr.
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0: This hour of the Howie Carr Show is brought to you in part by Vinoteca De Monica on Richmond Street in the North End. 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
5: I'm Dan Loney with Your Money Now. Another day and another record close for the Dow Industrials. The Dow was up 294 points, ending the day at 50,579. NASDAQ added 51 points. The S&P 500 gained 27. West Texas crude was slightly higher today, settling at $97 a barrel. Waymo has put a pause on its freeway operations in San Francisco, L.A., Phoenix, and Miami due to problems with the vehicles dealing with construction zones. This comes as Waymo has already had some vehicles in Atlanta and San Antonio pulled aside due to roadway flooding and not being able to recognize the problem. The topic of insider trading on platforms like Kalshi and Polymarket is now the focus on Capitol Hill. Kentucky Representative James Comer said he is seeking information from CEOs of both prediction platforms on how they are trying to prevent insider trading. That's Your Money Now.
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0: and be safe and take a moment to thank a veteran. It does mean a lot to any veteran that you just give them a tip of the cap and say thank you. But I really thought you might like this, Howie. You were talking about appliances and being frugal, and it brought to mind my sainted old Uncle Fred, Yankee, born, very frugal. He told me, he goes, Clifton, all you young, hardworking husbands need to know something. And I thought it was like revealing the Holy Grail. And he says, you got to know how to turn a dishwasher into a snow thrower. And I'm like scratching my head. And I'm like, what do you mean, Freddie? He goes, Clifton, it's simple. You just hand her the shovel. I thought you might like that. I know it's a bit sexist, but I'll never forget it because he was deadpan when he told me that, Howie.
1: I like it. I like it, Clifton. I wouldn't tell that around the two. In some places, that might get you a plate in the head or a glass of water thrown at you. Thanks for the call, though, Clifton. I appreciate it. 844-500-4242. Andy, you're next with Howie Carr. Go ahead, Andy.
2: Yeah, Howie, good riddance to Mr. Colbert, but I just wanted to pass it along. I read something about Johnny Carson, and I used to watch Late Night Show when he was on. They said that his average audience was 17 million,
1: right,
2: which is three times what those stiffs, Colbert, Fallon, and Kimmel, do combined.
1: Right. Right. And I know there's more competition and all that, but yeah, you're right. I mean, but Johnny Carson was really good. Do you ever watch those things on YouTube? The Karnak, the Magnificence on YouTube? And I guess there's a whole channel that you can get nothing but those shows. And he used to do 90 minutes five nights a week, Andy. It's pretty amazing, isn't it?
2: Oh, I know. Yeah. He was the best. You'll never see another like him.
1: No, he was fantastic. I read those numbers too. By the way, did you see that Jimmy Kimmel has a sister-in-law who's apparently as nutty as everybody else in the family? There's a small bakery, just, you know, one of these gourmet type bakeries, been around for 40 years, really popular place. And they started putting out Spencer Pratt cookies. You know the way it is with those sugar cookies, and you can put they have these really nice, you know, they can put the little covers on them, frosting, which is really, I mean, it's really, they're really well done. You see them everywhere. And so they had these nice, really nice looking Pratt for Mayor cookies, and she came in and just threw a nutty on these people. It's Kimmel's sister-in-law. And her name is Kimmel, too, so I guess she's married to his brother. I didn't know he had a brother, or I didn't know he had a brother that lived in L.A., but, I mean, again, they're all nuts. They're just nasty, nasty people. They're horrible. By the way, speaking of appliances today, I didn't want to do a whole load, so I had a shirt I wanted to clean because I wanted to bring it in, you know, to have in this new pile I'm going to have. And so I just put it through the, you know, I just washed it out, and then I wrung it out. I had one thing to go in the dryer. You know how long it took to dry that one T-shirt? An hour and 45 minutes. Now, you tell me how that saved any energy. As the question kept coming up repeatedly yesterday. In an old-style dryer, like the dryer I used to have before it gave up the ghost, 3-4 years ago, it would have taken at most 15 minutes to get that thing hot and dry and ready to go. And it came out an hour and 45 minutes later, and it was still a little on the damp side. I'm Howie Carr.
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6: From ABC News, I'm Mike Dubusky. Following her husband's recent diagnosis with bone cancer, Tulsi Gabbard now says she's stepping down as Director of National Intelligence.
7: In recent months, Gabbard and the Trump administration appeared out of sync, sending mixed messages ahead of the war with Iran. Gabbard is now the fourth cabinet member to leave the administration in 3 months. All have been women. Her last day will be the end of June.
6: ABC's Christiane Cordero in Washington. The Department of Justice is now vowing to appeal a judge's decision to dismiss its case against Kilmar Abrego Garcia. The Justice Department had charged him with human smuggling, but now a judge says that case was an example of vindictive prosecution. Abrego Garcia was the man who was improperly deported to El Salvador last year. The DOJ also facing a second federal lawsuit now against its proposed anti-weaponization fund. ABC's Peter Haralambos has that story.
8: The Department of Justice's attempt to launch an anti-weaponization fund has sparked accusations of self-dealing and a bipartisan uproar over the possible use of taxpayer money to pay rioters who attacked the Capitol on January 6th. In a new lawsuit filed Friday, a coalition of nonprofits alleged the fund bypassed Congress's authority over federal spending and violated the 14th Amendment.
6: NASCAR fans are remembering the life of Kyle Busch, who died suddenly yesterday at the age of 41. 911 tapes reveal he was coughing up blood before being hospitalized. ABC's Alex Stone says he had been scheduled to race this weekend.
9: At the Coca-Cola 600, the cars have stickers honoring Busch. Many of them will over the weekend. The Indy 500, they're going to be honoring him. He won the Brickyard 400 in 2015 and 2016, but there are going to be remembrances on and off the track over the weekend. It's going to be quite visible. This is a big deal in the world of NASCAR. As one NASCAR racer said today, this was their Kobe Bryant who died, that he was a giant figure.
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6: Much of the eastern half of the country is bracing for some severe rain over the next few days, with alerts going up in Kentucky, Ohio, and Oklahoma. And speaking of severe weather, NOAA is now out with its latest prediction for the upcoming hurricane season.
12: Two words dominate the approaching tropical storm season: El Nino.
13: El Ninos bring a lot of wind shear to the Caribbean and to the western part of the Atlantic Basin.
12: Federal forecaster Matt Rosenkrantz.
13: So the storms that kind of move out of the deep tropics will run into that wind shear and they get torn apart.
12: The result is a below-average Atlantic hurricane season, but the same El Nino could intensify storm formation in the Pacific.
6: ABC's Jim Ryan. Unidentified anomalous phenomena, or UAPs, are the subject of a new release of documents and videos from the Pentagon. ABC's Jay O'Brien says UAP is the government's term for things that it can't explain.
14: After multiple investigations, the government has found no evidence any of these incidents are of an extraterrestrial nature, but military officials admit many remain unresolved and cannot be explained. That new tranche of files is now live on the government website, war.gov/UFO. The Pentagon says that in the month that it's been live, it's received upwards of 1 billion hits, that whole website.
6: Kami Rita, the man who holds the record for climbing Mount Everest the most times, is now urging the government of Nepal to limit the amount of permits it gives out to people making that climb. I'm Mike Dubusky, ABC News.
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15: 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Top headlines this afternoon. The Keene City Council has officially approved the $26 million bid for the downtown infrastructure improvement and reconstruction project set to break ground in July, despite an effort to send it back to committee for another round of cuts. And New Hampshire has launched a new program aimed at providing support for drivers with autism, trauma-related conditions, and other cognitive or sensory disabilities. WKBK staff meteorologist Joe Shaka is calling for partly cloudy skies today, mid to upper 60s. For tonight, mainly cloudy, low 40s. Saturday, cloudy with some afternoon showers, low 60s. Sunday, cloudy with rain, low 50s. And for Monday, cloudy with some scattered showers, mid 60s. The latest on these stories and more coming your way in 24 minutes in the WKBK News Center. I'm Abby Trombley.
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20: Are they having visiting hours this weekend for Stephen Colbert? 2 to 4 and 7 to 9.
22: I don't think there's going to be a funeral mass. Oh. 801 says, Kimmel's brother works on his production staff, and yes, that's his brother's wife. I Googled her, and just as you would expect, she looks exactly like a raging lib. I mean, how deranged do you have to be to get pissed off about a cookie? And you know, Karen Bass is still the favorite, because the city's gone. Just like Boston, just like New York, just like any of these blue cities. They've driven out the people who elected, you know, Reardon in L.A. or Daley in Chicago or Bloomberg and Giuliani. You know, they're gone. Everybody's gone. 844-500-4242. 508 says, you probably should have hung your shirt outside to dry. It would have dried more quickly. Yeah, it probably would have. I got a screened-in porch. I couldn't have put it out directly in the sun. But, yeah, it probably still would. Even if it had taken... It's just so bad. I actually wanted to see how long it was going to take one shirt after we were talking about it all day yesterday. And it was about what I thought, an hour and 45 minutes. And again, it came out damp. Not damp, but it was semi-damp. Whereas in the old dryers, it would be hot. It would be like, you know, an electric blanket, almost. 844-500-4242, 617. Almost every Boston TV news broadcast blamed Colbert's exit on Trump being thin-skinned. You know, again...
0: Everybody's always blaming me for everything.
22: There's a reason why you're wasting your time 99% of the time with local TV news. There's not much going on. You can get the sports scores on the internet. You can get the weather from your app or the internet. I mean, you know, what do you need? What do you need to be watching local TV news for? Except on the rarest of occasions when there's something like the expose by Channel 25 about Mass DOT. You know what's yellow and sleeps for? A Mass DOT truck. It's an old joke. Now these guys didn't even take the truck out on the road, but it seemed appropriate for the occasion to bring back the old joke. Time now for the chump line.

0: Hey, Howie, what the bleep? DOT is not letting me fill in my timesheet in pencil anymore. And just because my truck's parked in front of the bar does not mean I'm not at work.
1: Yeah.
2: It's the way it is. I used to live in a city where they filled out the assessments were filled out in pencil. What could possibly go wrong?
3: Hey, Howie, Maura Healey knew nothing about both the fraud and the cocaine in her office.
2: Yeah. I noticed that she used the word outrageous twice. I wonder if someone told her, you know, this when you get in this situation, it's a good word to use. Outrageous. And then talk about all the great people that you work with on a daily basis and hope that the people can't remember that some of the great people you worked with were named Lamar Cook and Monica Tibbetts Nutt and your elderly girlfriend, Gabrielle Wola-Holigen, or whatever her name is. 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
4: Howard, Bill Welkong. As we approach the traditional Memorial Day weekend, I demand that Donald Trump fly the flags at half-mast. The nation is mourning. We're all going to miss Schlitz.
2: He wasn't a Schlitz guy. He was a... He liked, brown liquids. Jack Daniel Tennessee whiskey was his brand back in the day when he was running for governor.
5: Carmen Lindenberg says the report that she illegally emailed herself Jack Smith's classified documents is fake. I mean, cake news.
2: Bund cake. That was a nice touch. That's going to fool them. You're not just going to go with chocolate cake or angel food. You're going to go with something a little on the exotic side, and that'll cover your tracks perfectly. Not really.
6: Donald Trump should do an experiment. He should let any Democrat take over as president for a week. The result would be a whole week of no one talking about gas prices.
2: Yeah. So someone says, I agree the new dryers suck. This is 207, but you can't dry just one shirt at a time. Why can't I? I always could. Why is this? Is this another new technological device that you have to do a full load now? Why? Sometimes you want to dry just one dish towel or pair of socks.
7: I really hate to see a commie rat like Lander get elected to anything, but for Dan Goldman, I'll make an exception.
2: Yeah, it's hard to work up a great amount of sympathy for Dan Goldman going down the tubes. But I'm just saying that, Lander is doubling down big time. I mean, he's talking about how the Israelis committed a genocide in Gaza. I mean, he's going to try to out-nutty Goldman. I mean, that's why. Why do you think Mamdani has endorsed him instead of Goldman?
8: Tom Homan's top priority: deport all emerging Democrats.
2: I like emerging Democrats better than undocumented Democrats. Undocumented Democrats is so, I don't know, 20th century emerging, like emerging adults. You know, if you killed your family with an axe at age 15, now it's 10 years later you can get out because you were an emerging adult when it happened. You know, you couldn't make the decision right or wrong whether to kill your parents, but you could make the decision whether you wanted to chop off your own family jewels. Because that would be okay. You didn't need to be an emerging adult. You had all the brain power you needed to make that decision.
9: De Niro and the boss showed up for Colbert's plight, and it was really a sad and pitiful sight. These tired old slouches were like the two grouches who ended the Muppet Show each and every night.
2: You know, those are some more jobs gone from Mamdani's New York City, right? What's going to go into the Ed Sullivan Theater? A peep show?
10: Students at the Quality Learning Center were also the recipients of the largesse of Feeding Our Future, which is to say, nobody learned anything and nobody got fed.
2: Yep. And they caught that guy that jumped down off the fourth floor balcony, too. Just like John Wilkes Booth, he couldn't get away. An emerging Democrat tried to make his escape after committing a heinous crime and was lugged.
11: Holly, I'm up here in Maine, and I went to the Grand Platner office. When I got there, the little dial on the door said occupied.
2: All the people that have endorsed Platner now, Fox is chasing them around Washington, asking them to comment on Platner's latest adventures on Reddit and elsewhere, and in the porta potty, and talking about the wounded troops, et cetera, et cetera. This is a compilation, Warren, Schumer, and Jeffries, cut three.
12: Do you rescind your endorsement of Graham Platner after those lewd
2: posts on
12: Reddit?
2: The fake Indian.
12: Senator, is Graham Platner a liability right now for Democrats after
2: Schumer.
12: Those Reddit posts, the lewd posts that just were revealed? Mr. Leader, is Graham Platner
2: Jeffries.
12: A liability for Democrats after those lewd Reddit posts were exposed?
13: I haven't seen those posts, thanks.
2: The fake Indian can't even speak with a forked tongue about her man anymore, can she?
14: This is Graham Platner, your friendly neighborhood oyster fuhrer, a farmer calling. Now, people are wondering, why am I loved so much by the women of the Luftwaffe? Left Wing. Well, we all adore cuddly animals, like rabbits and hamsters and gerbils. Ooh, a porta potty. 999!
2: There's a lot of that anti-Semitism going around in the Democrat Party, isn't there? Including in New York, with the race between Goldman and Lander. Couldn't happen to a nicer bunch of brown shirts.
15: Perhaps he was influenced by Gergel and the Third Reich.
2: 4617 says, will the Somalis have a new Olympic event, four-story leaping?
16: They're questioning the Somali fraudster who jumped out the window. He might sing, but he couldn't fly.
2: Oh, that's a great one. That's a great one. That's what they said about Kid. That's an old mob reference. Abe Kid Twist Relis. He was the stool pigeon they recruited. He put a lot of people from Murder Incorporated in the electric chair in Sing Sing back around 1940, and they had him stashed at the Half Moon Hotel in Coney Island, and one day he flew out the window. They said he was trying to escape, but he apparently he landed so far from the hotel someone had to have thrown him out the window. He had a cop detail, quote unquote, protecting him. And so the story about a Kid Twist Relis was, he was a canary. He could sing, but he couldn't fly.
17: That was your last chump line message. Thank you for calling Howie Carr, you chump.
2: Oh, great Murder Incorporated reference. Wasn't expecting that on the chump line today. All right, that's it for the chump line today. The chump line is the recorded voicemail message service of the Howie Carr Show. 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We have one. It's called Chop Chumps. It's where we put all the messages we didn't have room or time for just now. 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I'll be here doing a show live on Memorial Day. And so if you want to leave a message at 1 o'clock on Memorial Day and 1 to 4, we'll be having a brand new Chump line on Memorial Day. 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
21: Here's your Friday Red Sox Minute, presented by Samuel Adams. Red Sox open up a series hosting the Minnesota Twins at Fenway this weekend. Red Sox come into this one with a record of 22-27, fourth in the American League East, and the Twins are right there too. They're third in the AL Central with a record of 23-27. Peyton Tolley is scheduled to get the ball for the Red Sox. Tolley comes into this one with a record of 2-2 with a decent ERA of 2.05, 30 strikeouts on the year. Going up against the Twins, Connor Prelip, he's 1-2 with another good ERA of 2.88. Now the Red Sox hitters overall are batting a collective 240. That ranks fifth in the American League. Sox and Twins this weekend. And that is your Friday Red Sox Minute, presented by Samuel Adams, the official beer of the Boston Red Sox.
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1: 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Jared, what's the poll question? What are the results thus far?
2: Today's poll question, which you can vote in at HowieCarshow.com, is other than Ayanna Pressley, who is the most unlikable congressman from Massachusetts? Jake Auchincloss, Catherine Clark, Bill Keating, Steve Lynch, Jim McGovern, Seth Moulton, Richie Neal, or Lori Trahan?
1: I'm voting for Catherine Clark, the blow-in drifter from Colorado and Connecticut.
2: Catherine Clark is at 21% now in second place, 44% for Seth Moulton, he's in the lead, 17% for McGovern, 5% for Keating, 4% for Auchincloss and Richie Neal, 3% for Steve Lynch, and 2% for Lori Trahan.
1: All right. 617, very surprised you're not even discussing Tulsi Gabbard's resignation. I know her husband has colon cancer, but you've only mentioned it once that I heard anyway. The left-wing media are trying to make it something bigger than it is. Well, the reason I'm not mentioning it is because I think we all kind of expected that, you know, she was on thin ice, wasn't she? I mean, she made some really bad hires. I mean, I kind of liked her. And again, I thought, you know, Hillary accused her of being a Russian asset, even though she was in the military. And so, you know, she met the criteria that I like in the second Trump administration, which is she knew how

0: badly the Democrats behaved because they'd come after her unfairly. And I liked her. I thought she was pretty good. But, you know, what are you going to do? And I mean, that's a legit reason. You know, I still don't know what the high sheriff of Suffolk County, what's bothering him, what his medical issue is. But, you know, if your spouse has colon cancer, that's reason enough to check out, I think. Let's have a couple of quick, cut 15.
1: Four Guatemalan men are behind bars in Lucas County on prostitution and immigration charges. Police arrested them Wednesday after they allegedly offered to have sex with an undercover officer for money in North Toledo. Affidavits filed in Toledo Municipal Court show they offered the detective $100. They each pleaded not guilty, and their bonds are set at $5,000.
0: And they asked if it could be taken out of their EBT cards. We got another one we're not going to have time for. We'll get to it Monday. Two homeowners in Miami beaten and zip-tied by three illegal aliens during a home invasion. And they actually have video. Like it's the Dorchester District Courthouse. It's not as good as video as they have in the Dorchester District Courthouse if you want to check it out. I'm Howie Carr. 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
4: Good afternoon. The Keene City Council has given the green light to move forward with the downtown project. At their meeting last night, the council discussed the recommendation from the Municipal Services, Facilities, and Infrastructure Committee to allow the city manager to execute a contract with Casella Construction for just over $26 million for construction of the project. Councilor Mitch Greenwald spoke ahead of the vote.
5: The MSFI committee has worked on this project for over 4 years. Three mayors. We reviewed all aspects of the project. Plans were reviewed and modified. The numerous public hearings and public input sessions were held. MSFI, every month at our meeting, it's a regular item on the agenda. The public is always encouraged to come and speak and ask questions.
4: Councilor Randy Filio did recommend sending the project back to the MSFI committee one more time after he outlined four things he felt could be removed from the project to the tune of about $1.1 million. That included rail tracks in Railroad Square, a couple of archways, and a couple of different types of concrete.
6: So just the line items that I just spoke to you about tonight came to $1.1 million. I say $1.1 million, what's $1.1 million? Well, you know, we've been talking about we're going to have to spend $500,000 on four firefighters pretty quick for a year. That $1.1 million pays for four firefighters for 2 years. Maybe that's not where you use the money, but when you talk dollars, when you talk priorities, that's what $1.1 million will get you without interfering with the downtown project. Just some what I consider minor changes.
4: The council ultimately rejected that idea and voted to approve the $26 million proposal. Work is scheduled to begin in Central Square in mid to late July. New Hampshire now has a blue envelope program to support drivers with disabilities. New Hampshire State Representative Phil Jones said that the program is a voluntary law enforcement initiative designed to ease traffic stop interactions for drivers with autism, trauma-related conditions, and other cognitive or sensory disabilities. Qualifying drivers can receive a specialized envelope to hold important documents, and it includes communication guidelines for both the driver and the officer. Any driver with oral communication impairments can contact their local police department or DMV for more information. Now, with a look at your local dependable weather forecast, here's meteorologist Joe Shaka on AM 1290, FM 94.1, WKBK News, and MyKeenNow.com.
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7: Partly cloudy today, highs 65 to 68. Mainly cloudy through tonight, lows 41 to 44. Cloudy tomorrow, slight chance of an afternoon shower, highs 60 to 63. Cloudy with rain Sunday, cooler, highs 51 to 54. And cloudy Monday with scattered showers, milder, highs 62 to 66. I'm meteorologist Joe Shaka from the WKBK Weather Center.
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3: Live from the Byrna Less Lethal Pistol Studio, it's Howie Carr.
0: Well, this didn't take long. Debbie Wasserman Schultz, also known as Debbie Blabbermouth Schultz, as Rush Limbaugh used to call her. She's been redistricted out by the Republicans in Florida, so she has decided to jump over to the adjoining district, which was one of the few remaining black districts in Florida, because it's vacant right now because the prior occupant just resigned after being indicted and charged with stealing $5 million in welfare money. And so she announced this morning she's running for the black seat, and one of the black people that's already gotten into the race, he's an activist, by the way. That's his profession. He's an activist. He put out a tweet, Debbie Wasserman Schultz is no different than those Jim Crow Republicans across the South.
12: Where does one obtain a degree in activism?
13: Jim Eagle.
0: I asked Barack Obama. He was an activist. He had a law degree from Harvard of all places, and yet
12: I think he was a community organizer.
0: Well, it's the same. Isn't it the same
12: thing? Well, I don't have a degree, so I don't know the subtle differences between the two.
0: Yeah, I don't. We'll have to look and see go to the International Brotherhood of race hustlers.
12: Is that a union?
0: And see, you know, what's better, journeyman community activist or apprentice
12: activist.
0: Yeah. It couldn't happen to a nicer bunch of people. 844-500-4242. It's time now for Police Blotter Facts Friday.
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17: A fax! A fax is coming through! Oh, yeah, a fax!
18: Here's the kind of adventure you've been waiting to hear. Hard-boiled action and mystery. So stand by for trouble and suspense. Stand by for adventure.
0: More breaking news. The Florida Legislative Black Caucus has denounced Debbie Blabbermouth Schultz, too. How dare she? How dare she?
12: It's too bad. She's kind of a Rachel Dolezal lookalike.
0: Yeah, she... Yeah, people have noted that on the text line this afternoon. Perhaps I'm doing a one-liner column for the Herald tomorrow. Perhaps I will do that.
12: There you go. That would be
0: a nice separated at birth. All right. You know how the chump line police blotter facts Friday works. All week long, we ask you to send in funny stories that you see about the police, the cops, the local constabulary, LEOs, and just as long as they're a little bit humorous or a little bit weird, send them along to us. And at this time, every Friday evening, we read the best entries of the week in our opinion. And you can get a nice prize. I'll tell you what Taylor will tell you what the prize is, but I'll tell you first what you do is if you've got an entry that you think is promising, just email it to policeblotter@howiecarshow.com, policeblotter@howiecarshow.com. And at this time, again, every week, every Friday night, we read the best entries of the week. And the two winning entries, what do they get this week, Taylor?
12: 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And it's going to be a lot of fun. We're going to have VIPs in studio for Grace's show and Howie's show. And we've never opened that up before. So this is the first time. Celebrate with Grace and the whole team here. We've got cake, lunch, goodie bags for all the VIPs. So it's going to be a lot of fun. Again, go to HowieCarshow.com.
0: Right. And so we only do it the VIPs for my show on Tuesday and Wednesday. So some people can't make it those two days in the middle of the week. So this is a chance.
12: This is a Friday. If you're taking like an extended Memorial Day vacation, this is a good opportunity to capitalize on that.
0: Correct.
12: So it's going to be a lot of fun. Looking forward to it. All right. These are the runners up on Police Blotter Facts Friday. They do not win a prize. McDonald's worker behind revolting French fry video to face criminal charges.
11: Gone the days when you have to pull up to a McDonald's and sit in the parking lot.
12: The woman fired from a Massachusetts McDonald's over viral video showing her stuffing French fries into her mouth and then putting them back in a box will face criminal charges. Southbridge police said the woman, who has yet to be publicly identified, will be formally charged at the Dudley District Court, and the employee was featured in the stomach-churning footage grabbing a handful of fries at the Southbridge restaurant on East Main Street and shoving them into her mouth while a co-worker laughs behind her in the kitchen. "So you want French fries today, right?" the woman says to the camera as she puts the fries from her mouth back in a box, presumably served to customers at the restaurant. After the video went viral last week, Southbridge police said investigators and officials from the Board of Health were reviewing the incident. They did not say what charges she would face. I mean, you show that to Donald Trump, and he's probably off McDonald's for a little while.
0: Yeah, I was just thinking, I had some really good fries last weekend at Shake Shack. Those are crinkle-cut fries. I'd prefer them.
12: I still haven't had Shake Shack.
0: It's good. It's good. Mm. They opened. It's a huge thing in downtown Wellesley.
12: Five Guys has good fries.
0: Five Guys has really good fries, but I prefer the crinkle cut fries. They're a little less greasy than the Five Guys.
12: Man allegedly called 911.
13: How many of these people?
19: Did you order anything yourself?
13: I'm going to take plenty. I'm going to definitely have French fries for the plane.
12: Man allegedly called 911 multiple times to report zombies, ghosts, and a UFO, then claimed to be a cop.
20: You see them sometimes, walking around blindly with dead eyes, following orders, not knowing what they do, not caring. You mean like Democrats?
12: A West Virginia man repeatedly...
0: Those zombies are going to be laid off at NPR. Did you see that? 300 of them.
12: Oh, my God. That's with an exclamation point, not with a frowny face. That's jubilation. A West Virginia man repeatedly called 911 to report a trifecta of extraterrestrial and undead beings at his home. Clinton Wayne Nealon, 33, of Elkins, who was arrested Sunday, is charged with misuse of a local emergency telephone system and impersonating a law enforcement officer. Four deputies responded to Nealon's residence in Randolph County, West Virginia, following a series of 911 calls reporting zombies, ghosts, and a UFO. Upon arrival,
0: Zombies, ghosts, and a UFO.
12: And a UFO. It's like Plan 9 from outer space.
0: How about mummies?
12: No mummies. Upon arrival, Mr. Nealon made several false claims, including that he was being harassed by numerous individuals and that he was a police officer from Louisiana. An investigation confirmed that he was not a law enforcement officer and had misused the emergency system to make false reports. Nealon was arrested and booked into the Tigert Valley Regional Jail on a cash-only bond of $2,500.
0: Someone asked me today, he said, can you find the old Skondras tapes, the David Skondras tapes? He was the first gay city councilor, and he got really drunk one night, and he kept calling up 911, asking for help. And we played him for hours my radio show. He'd keep calling back, and finally the dispatcher got, hey, it's him again. This is she, Counselor Dave Skondras.
12: Oh, my God. Were you able to find them?
0: I don't, you know, have you seen those? I don't know where they are. I think they're gone. Mm. We knocked them out of the city council.
12: Lost to the annals of time. Glamorous co-ed takes insane graduate.
0: Glamorous co-ed.
12: Glamorous co-ed.
0: Wow, those are words you don't see together anymore.
12: Because of those words, I printed out the pictures just for you, Howie. I'll give them to you.
0: Because you
12: moment.
0: Knew I'd be interested.
12: Yes. Glamorous co-ed takes insane graduation pics of her kissing a 14-foot alligator. A graduating McNeese.
0: She is pretty glamorous,
12: State
0: actually.
12: University student is shocking the internet with a senior photo shoot with a 14-foot alligator named Big Al, including one shot where she's planting a smooch right on the gator's snout, her face mere inches from its wide open jaws. Kat Daly, 22, who runs Gator Country in Beaumont, Texas, with her fiance Eddie.
0: Gator Country?
12: Gator Country in Beaumont, Texas, said she wasn't frightened during the shoot and that it wasn't her first time being face-to-face with an alligator. Her love for animals goes back to childhood. Daly started working in wildlife rehab at just 7 years old. Pictures from the unconventional graduation shoot run the gamut from Daly decked out in elegant navy blue gown to snaps wearing her cap and gown wading knee-deep in water toward a massive alligator.
0: We're getting close to this.
19: Alligators,
0: We're getting close to the summer, and that means heat, and that means alligators moving around a little faster than they do around, say, the winter solstice.
12: These are big. That's a big alligator. Did you see that one?
0: No, I didn't. Oh, wow.
21: I have wrestled with an alligator.
0: I guess maybe if you keep them fed, they don't care.
12: Right, and maybe if you're raising them from babies,
0: no,
12: I don't know.
0: I don't think it's like a dog. It's not going to get attached to you, except maybe it's attaching its mouth to your arm.
12: Man who eluded WSP troopers in stolen Corvette steals same car back from impound yard.
22: I have a 1967 Corvette that I got as a wedding gift. When my deceased wife and I got married, my dad could afford the payments. He couldn't afford to buy it. But the point was, I thought that was the hell's bells, man.
12: God.
0: Socratic dialogue.
12: Thank God
0: we're rid
12: of him.
0: Coming back to that.
12: This is Pierce County, Washington. A Washington man accused of leading state troopers on a high-speed chase in a stolen Vette has now been charged in connection with a burglary where investigators say the same car was re-stolen weeks later from a Pierce County towing company. Duop Tiet Pidor, 21.
0: Duop? That's his name? Duop?
12: Duop. D-U-O-P. Duop. Tiet Pidor.
0: Does he know any of those guys in the Dorchester District Court?
12: I think he's more associated with the illegals driving trucks than the Dorchester fiends.
0: He knows the Singe brothers.
12: He might know the Singes, yes. He's charged in Pierce County Superior Court with second-degree burglary, motor vehicle theft, and attempting to elude a pursuing police vehicle. The chase began on January 4th when police saw a 2014 Chevy Corvette without plates traveling on Route 410. According to the patrol report, the driver accelerated after the trooper activated emergency lights. Trooper reported the Corvette sped through traffic, crossed double yellow lines, and drove against traffic in southbound lanes. They eventually stopped him, arrested him. The Corvette was later impounded. On January 30th, deputies responded to the towing business after employees discovered the Vette had been stolen overnight from the secured lot. Through surveillance video and cell phone data, they were able to connect Duop to the second stealing of the Corvette.
0: DeMonte Brown and Sincere Johnson could not be reached for comment at the Dorchester District Court.
12: Incoherent driver found surrounded by Fireball whiskey after crashing onto golf course.
1: Fireball.
0: Kitten, back in the news.
12: An incoherent driver was allegedly found surrounded by empty Fireball whiskey bottles after she crashed her car onto a Florida golf course. Erica Mayer, 34.
0: Are you sure it is in Norfolk County?
12: I'm pretty sure. Is accused of drunkenly driving her red Hyundai onto the Stream Song Golf Resort near Bowling Green last Thursday night. When Polk County Sheriff's deputies found her sitting near the car shortly after she crashed, Mayer had allegedly tried to claim she hadn't consumed any booze. Deputies, however, noted
2: she was... be a drinker.
12: She was incoherent.
0: That's what Michael Proctor said, too.
12: Unbalanced. And
0: so did Kevin Albert.
12: Slurred speech.
0: And Brian Higgins. They all said the same thing.
12: And reeked of alcohol. A search of her car uncovered a slew of empty bottles. Including
0: not a sleeve, a slew.
12: A slew. Including 21 open mini bottles of Fireball whiskey. 21? And two finished bottles of 99 brand liqueurs. An unopened 10-pack of Fireball was also stashed in the vehicle. She then allegedly...
0: they called it a sleeve.
12: Yes, that would be a sleeve, I think. She then allegedly...
0: They're not familiar with the terminology of the industry.
12: Yeah, the New York Post doesn't know what a nip is. She then allegedly refused to participate in field sobriety tests, arguing that she had been told by friends and social media that it was a bad idea to do them. Mayer was arrested and charged with DUI, DUI with property damage, and refusing a DUI test.
0: Dr. McGillicuddy could not be reached for comment.
12: We'll get to the winners after the break.
0: All right. 844-500-4242. 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I'm Howie Carr.
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24: I'm Dan Loney with Your Money Now. The Dow Industrials posted a record close for the second consecutive day. The Dow was up 294 points on Friday, ending the day at 50,579. NASDAQ picked up 51 points. The S&P 500 gained 27. West Texas crude was slightly higher today, settling at $97 a barrel. The Memorial Day weekend is usually a pretty good one for the movie industry. And to that end, the latest Star Wars trilogy film, The Mandalorian and Grogu, collected $12 million in ticket sales for Thursday night preview showings, but that is the lowest total in franchise history. Estimates are for about $95 million worth of tickets over the four-day holiday weekend. IMAX is apparently exploring a sale. Reports say that the premium theater company has had preliminary talks through third parties, but so far there have been no official offers made for IMAX. The potential sale is coming off a year where IMAX generated a record $1.28 billion at the global box office. That's Your Money Now.
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25: 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What we've done is to take their actual words in snippets and connect them with a narrative overview that explains what was happening at the time, who influenced them, what happened with their ideas after they gave them, and how it created this enormous explosion in human productivity around the 1700s.
26: John Locke, he laid out what became the Declaration of Independence, and then the other is the Federalist Papers.
0: They knew that we are imperfect vessels, and that's why you need checks and balances, because even the best can go wrong very quickly.
26: Howie, you and I could talk for hours.
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0: 844-500-4242. 781 says, that's it. My wife and kid are away. I'm going to consume a full sleeve of Fireball and a six-pack of PBR. I'll report back Monday. If you're still alive, that is.
1: And if we're able to read the text message.
0: Yes. And by the way, think about Memorial Day. Excuse me for getting him confused. It's the beginning of summer and it's a pleasant time. But, we do need to remember the people who made the ultimate sacrifice for us. It was a bigger day in the old days, when I was a kid. And, the headmaster still remembered the Civil War veterans. It's a Civil War holiday. And, originally.
1: Yeah, if there's a ceremony in your area, try to make the time for that. They're sparsely attended these days, and it means so much to the local veterans to see people there. So, yeah. I think that's a good idea, the good way of honoring.
0: Yeah. It used to be, it wasn't a Monday, it was just a day. I forget what, I can't even remember the day, May 28th, something like that. And it just became another three-day weekend, unfortunately. Yeah. But it's an important day. So think about it. I don't want to lecture anybody. Anyway, what do we got? We got any runners-up?
1: No, these are the winners. Couple allegedly stuffed three monkeys in their underwear in sick smuggling bid. A Colombian couple. A Colombian couple allegedly strapped three baby monkeys to their underwear in a twisted bid to smuggle them into the Dominican.
0: Well, I wouldn't expect them to be full grown. That would be even more difficult than the babies.
1: Is that a monkey in your underwear? With one of the terrified primates suffocating and dying. The unidentified 27-year-old woman and 26-year-old man were busted at Cartagena's Rafael Nunez International Airport after stunned authorities discovered the monkeys.
0: That they weren't trying to smuggle cocaine
1: at
0: that airport. That's the first time that had happened in 15 years.
1: They were two white-faced capuchins and a howler monkey stuffed in their underwear.
0: A howler?
1: The capuchin survived the trek, but the howler is believed to have suffocated inside their clothing. Harrowing footage showed the two surviving primates sleeping while clinging to a teddy bear and a towel. Other clips captured wildlife officials who took custody of the scared animals, feeding and caring for the tiny capuchins. The monkeys, any idea how much they're worth?
0: I have no idea. How much?
1: Reportedly worth over $1.4 million.
0: Oh, come on.
1: On the global black market. And Indiana men.
0: That poor howler monkey. He took the last train to Clarksville.
1: Indiana man seen dancing in roadway while cradling rare turtle arrested for meth possession.
0: A rare turtle?
1: Arrested for meth possession.
0: Was this a Plymouth red-bellied turtle? I don't think they're in Indiana, though. What kind of rare turtles do they have in Indiana?
1: This was an eastern box turtle. I don't know if many people consider them rare, but they are endangered in many states. The man who hasn't been publicly identified was holding a rare eastern box turtle cupped in his hands as he shuffled around aimlessly in Harrison County, Indiana. Confronted by officers...
0: Turtles had some good songs in the 60s.
1: The officers seized the turtle and meth from the man, according to a department news release. He was placed under arrest and on drug charges, and the turtle was released into the wild.
0: All right. We'll be back on Monday on Memorial Day. I'm Howie Carr.
2: Ta-ta, Turtle Man.
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6: It's 6 o'clock. From ABC News, I'm Mike Dubusky. An explosion at a shipyard in Staten Island, New York, has sent 16 people to the hospital. It is unclear at this point what caused the blast. Tulsi Gabbard will step down at the end of June as Director of National Intelligence. In a statement, she says she'd like to spend more time with her husband as he deals with a bone cancer diagnosis. President Trump overseeing the swearing-in of Kevin Warsh as the new Federal Reserve Chairman this afternoon.
7: Thankfully, unlike some of his predecessors, Kevin understands that when the economy is booming, it is, that's a good thing. We don't have to go crazy. Just let it boom. We want it to boom.
6: Trump often clashed with the previous Fed chair, Jerome Powell, over lowering interest rates. A third federal lawsuit was lodged today against the Department of Justice over its $1.8 billion anti-weaponization fund. ABC's senior White House correspondent Selena Wang.
8: This is a fund that would reward the president's allies. It could even compensate rioters who stormed the Capitol on January 6th and attacked police officers. So some strong statements coming from Republican members of Congress, including Senator Mitch McConnell. He said, quote, so the nation's top law enforcement official is asking for a slush fund to pay people who assault cops. Utterly stupid, morally wrong. Take your pick.
6: There are new details about the death of NASCAR champion Kyle Busch.
9: 2 weeks ago, he was heard on the radio, on the racing radio, calling for a doctor during a race in New York. And race announcer said it was a sinus infection, but then at the GM training center this week, he became ill. And just reading from the 911 call, the caller saying, I have an individual that's shortness of breath, very hot. He's about to pass out. He's producing a little bit of blood and coughing up some of that blood. And the ambulance came at that point. He went to the hospital. His family saying it was a serious illness, and then he died.
6: ABC's Alex Stone, you're listening to ABC News.
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2: Demonstrations in Havana, Cuba today over the DOJ's decision to charge Raul Castro in the 1996 downing of two planes that were carrying humanitarian aid to Cuba.
3: There were not a lot of people who were really in favor of either government. You know, you had a lot of people who blamed the Cuban government that we spoke to, who were not happy with the way things were, who very clearly faulted the Cuban government, but they also faulted the United States government and the ongoing blockade there. And I think what you end up getting when you're talking about Cubans on the island, I can tell you, most of them are not super happy. Living free is going to be a matter of interpretation depending on which government you're talking to, but I can tell you they are suffering on a daily basis.
2: ABC's Matt Rivers. The World Health Organization is now warning that Ebola is spreading rapidly across the Democratic Republic of Congo, upgrading the national risk level in that country to very high. Dr. Kent Brantley was the first American to become infected with Ebola during the last 2014 outbreak.
4: Ebola is a very fear-invoking illness. You're isolated. You lose control of your bodily functions with high fever and fatigue and nausea and the rash and the bleeding symptoms. It's really a terrible disease.
2: Earlier today, the Centers for Disease Control said it's sending 7 Ebola experts to the region to help with containment efforts. I'm Mike Dubusky, ABC News.
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0: This is Lee Habib, and this is Our American Stories, the show where America is the star and the American people. Up next, a story from Brig Sorber, part of the founding family of Michigan's own Two Men in a Truck Moving Company. Let's get into the story. Here's Brig.
1: My first job was raking leaves when I was 8. I knocked on a door, and these two guys open the door, and they're looking at me. They go, "What do you want?" I said, "Can I rake your front yard for a dollar?" He goes, "Yeah, go ahead." I was just jacked. You know, I was going to make a dollar. This is my first job. And these guys, I had a car backed in, and they were moving stuff out of the house. And then they took off and said they'd be back. And I said, okay. So I kept raking leaves. And this another car pulls up. And he looks in his house, comes running out, and he goes, "Who the hell are you?" And I go, "I'm raking your leaves." The guy said I could rake the leaves. "What guy said you could rake the leaves?" And I went, "The guy that was moving stuff out of your house." He was being robbed, and I didn't know it. And so the cops came, and they were asking me questions. I'm going, "What is going on?" Well, then the cops left, took the report, and then I finished, and I knocked on the door, and the guy answers the door. He goes, "What do you want?" And I went, "I want my dollar for raking your leaves." He goes, "For God's sakes, I just got robbed. I mean, I'm 8, right?" So the guy gives me a buck, and I just remember going home, like, not thinking anything of it. And I told my mom the story, and she was, like, shocked. So that's how my working life started. Work was always part of what us kids did. Me and my buddies started mowing lawns. There weren't those landscapers back then. It was just neighborhood boys cutting grass. And so we just opened up the white pages. And I remember my buddy, Tim Vollmer, and I, we went through and said, we need to mow 10 lawns. And then if we can mow 10 lawns, 2 lawns a day, Monday through Friday, then we can spend the rest of the time at the beach. It's like, let's do it. And it was uncanny, but everybody would call, they went, "Well, sure." It's like, wow, this is easy. So we would haul our lawnmowers behind our bikes, and we had a couple horrendous wipeouts doing that. But a lot of people looked at us and went like, "Man, you guys are like going after it." And so we love being our own boss. I like being my own guy. We bought a 66 Ford pickup truck from Michigan State University. It was an old agricultural truck, just a beater. 3 on the tree, shifting us up on the column. We made a lot of money with that truck. My brother and I started getting into moving just trash and brush around. And then my mom started, this was after she divorced, she started another business. She would go to estate auctions and she would buy furniture and then haul it to this little store that she leased out, clean it all up and resell it. And so she bought this whole truck for about $300, like a 15-foot step van instead of just a pickup truck. And told us, you know, if you want to use that for your moving, go ahead. And that's what really got us into moving, like apartments and small homes. And when John and I started the business, it was called Men at Work Movers. And underneath that, it said 2 men in a truck, $25 an hour. And then my mom drew on a napkin a cartoon truck with 2 stick men in it. And that's where our logo came from. And our logo to this day is a drawing that my mom made on a napkin. And she said, "Why don't you drop Men at Work Movers and just call yourselves what you are, 2 men in a truck." So that's where our name came from. We were small guys. I was probably 5'7" and maybe 140. We'd show up at someone's house, and I can't tell you how many times I'd get this. People would look at me and their shoulders would slump. It's like, "Oh crap, here we go again. Is there a problem, ma'am?" "Well, we were expecting a couple scrapping lads, and we're expecting 2 men, not 2 boys." It's like, "I totally understand." I said, "I'll tell you what, let us work for you for 15 minutes, and if it doesn't work out, we'll call the office and get a couple bigger guys here. Is that fair?" "Yeah, that'd be fair." And so John and I would go downstairs, and we would move the upright freezer. That's the thing that nobody can move. And then they would just go like, "We are so sorry." Usually meant a good tip. The funny part was, we had no extra guys. We had no office. So it was like, you know, we're walking a wire without a safety net there. But John and I were both pleasers. And this industry was very easy to please in. People would just do backflips if we even showed up. John and I, this was beer and book money, in that order. And we were drinking green bottle beer, as opposed to our other guys drinking like the cheap beer. But it really became, because it didn't make any money. I mean, for kids, for beer and book money, it was fine, but my mom loved it. And my mom quit her job at the state of Michigan. She took all of her qualified retirement money and cashed it all in. People were screaming at her. Her own mother, my grandma, was just going, "What are you doing?" The first 2 years, when she quit her job, she didn't pay herself anything, and she just lived off of that qualified money and ramen noodles for 2 years. And if she was sitting here in this room, she'd tell you it was the happiest days of her life. I think she's crazy, but she loved building the business. She finally made a profit. Her third year, I think she made $1,000, and she wasn't sure how to do the taxes because she was like, "I never had a profit." So it was the sweetest thing. She wrote 10 checks for $100 and gave them to nonprofits in Lansing. And that got back to the Chamber of Commerce and some other business people, and they went, "Who is this lady?" It was at that time that Lansing like wrapped its arms around Two Men and a Truck and went, "This is our moving company," which was the coolest thing. And Michigan State University had a bunch of small businesses come in to talk to their business school. She went in there. My mom was very shy, but God bless her, she got through it. And this lady came to her and said, "Did you ever consider franchising?" My mom goes, "Who would buy a moving franchise?" And she goes, "Well, I'm a pet nanny. I take care of people's pets. I franchise, so I think if I could, you can." And my mom said, "Let's do it." But my mom, when she started franchising Two Men and a Truck, 49 years old, no college education. Pretty amazing.
0: And you've been listening to Brig Sorber tell the story of Two Men in a Truck. When we come back, more of Brig and his remarkable life story here on Our American Stories. 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
0: And we return to Our American Stories and with Briggs Sorber. He's part of the founding family behind Two Men in a Truck, the largest franchised moving company in the world, started in large measure by his mother. She had no college education and no knowledge of the moving industry when she poured her retirement money into the young business. Brig now shares with us the story of how he met his wife, Fran.
1: I was on Northern Michigan's rugby team. We were having a party. We needed hot dogs, and the party that we were at was kind of like in the student ghetto. So there was like this random shopping cart on the side of the road, and so Fran was walking by with a couple of her friends, and we just went, do you want to cook out? And they're like, okay. So me and my buddy picked up Fran, and we put her, I'd probably get arrested for this now, put her in the shopping cart and just started pushing her down the road all the way to the Blue Link party store to get hot dogs. And then I got to know Fran at this party, and my roommates were like, Brig, we gotta go, we gotta get back to the house. And so they picked me up and threw me in the car like college guys do. And I unrolled the window and I yelled, Fran! She looked and I went, I'm gonna marry you someday. And she was like, that guy's drunk. And I didn't see her for a couple months, and I saw her at a party, and we went out that night and we just started dating. And I loved her because she was very independent. She paid for her own apartment. She paid for her own school. She was the only one out of the 14 kids that went to college. She would study in the only bathroom that they had. She'd flip the toilet seat down, sit on that, and put the clothes hamper there as a desk at night when all the lights were out. She'd study in high school because she wanted to go to college. I was a kid that by the time I went to school, my parents would be perceived as upper middle class. So a lot of the things that she worked hard on, I took for granted. I went, that's really cool that she does that. I ended up getting Fran pregnant, and I don't mind sharing this. I asked her if I could share this, and she said, as long as it helps people. Yeah, I don't like you running around, but yeah, I guess. So when we were younger, we wouldn't share this, but now we share it because when she told me, she went, I'm having this baby. You don't have to marry me. I'm gonna have this baby. And I just went, that is so classic Fran. I just fell in love with her more. And I went, well, look, come on, Fran, we'd probably get married anyway, which we probably, I really truly feel we would have. And she's like, well, yeah. And I said, well, let's get married. Little did I know, I'm thinking I'm doing her a favor. She took on like two babies, you know? I mean, I was like a kid, and she really kept our family buoyant because I'd go to church with her on occasion at college, but I didn't think anything of it. You know, and we had this baby, and I just worked my off. I mean, I went from 170 pounds when I graduated from college to 135 pounds. I remember that when we found out she was pregnant, we had no insurance or anything, and it was like a welfare baby. We couldn't afford it. And they sat me down, and I said, I'm not taking any welfare. I was very proud. And they went, the state worker was just probably sick of working with people like me. He's like, shut up. She needs nutrition for that baby. And he gave me like $100 to go buy some groceries. And he goes, what are you going to do with the rest of your life? And I was like, I'm graduating from college in like a month. He just shook his head, walked away from me. And I said, I will never take welfare money again. And that was in itself a sin, right? The way I was thinking, it was because of pride. I didn't, by the way, but man, I worked my off to make sure that that never happened. But I'm glad it did. It gave me an appreciation when I see people down on their luck that I am not judging them. So that was like a wake-up call for me. But watching Fran live her Catholic faith, it was like, she was never mad. She took care of that baby. Fran kept us all buoyant until I kind of got my crap together. And it wasn't that I was out with my friends. I wasn't drinking all the time. Thank God I didn't have those things on me. It was more, I was just more greedy about my own life. Like, poor me, look how hard my life is with these kids. It's like, dude, you brought it on, you know? And Fran didn't have to take this, by the way. She decided to have the baby and take your useless butt when you were in college. I mean, God. I really thought success was freedom, and the only way to freedom was money. I will never say that we were poor. Poor is when you have no hope. We were broke. Maybe I dipped my toe into being poor because there was times I felt like I was losing hope, but I don't know. I just, there was something deep inside of me. It's like, I don't want to be like this. How do I get there? Well, I just got to make a lot of money. You know, so we worked really hard and Two-Man Truck continued to grow and it took a bump in pay. And I thought, man, I finally made it. So I went out and I leased an Audi A4 because I was like, you know, it is a sophisticated European vehicle. I went out and I got a Frank Sinatra CD to play in it. Isn't that horrible? I mean, the funny part, I ended up kind of liking them. And then I thought that successful guys drink scotch, so I went out and bought a bottle of Johnny Walker Black. And I wanted to join a country club to, you know, rub elbows with other rich guys, tell war stories. I mean, seriously, I did all this. It literally happened like that. So I had my first scotch on the rocks and a cigar, and man, I almost puked when I drank that scotch. It was, whoa. I mean, I was afraid to pour it on the grass. It burned my grass. But I finished my cigar and I just thought, well, how are you supposed to feel? I don't know. Maybe this is something you have to grow into. I don't know. I'd finished my cigar and I thought about that. It was at that point, it was like within a couple days that I slipped into depression, and it was horrible. You know, I wouldn't wish that on anybody. And I went to go see a doctor. I went, well, geez, I probably have cancer now. You know, something's wrong with me. You know, my life is perfect, so something's wrong with me. And the doctor went, no, you're just depressed. And he just simply wrote me a prescription for depression, like it was like nothing. And I looked at that thing, I got in my car, and I just went, no, I'm going to put that in my wallet. I'm not going to take this pill. And again, I don't want to belittle depression, but for me, I was like, no, I was not depressed up until like now. And it was bad. I mean, I wasn't going to kill myself, but if I got hit by a bus, it wouldn't have bothered me. I went, no, I got to wrap my arms around this. And I remember my wife just going like, what is the deal? I mean, we're doing really good. She goes, why don't you work out again? So I got on my workout bench to work out, and I literally just broke down. I'm not talking about man pouting here. I'm talking about sobbing. It was just like, God, what is going on here? You have given me more than everything I've asked for. Why am I feeling like this? It was all about being validated. It was so important to me. It was very important what people felt about me. I did believe in God, but I didn't think he was a loving God. I thought it was more of an angry God. That you got to work hard. You know, the harder you work, the more I'll love you, kind of thing. Do right, treat people good, they'll treat you good. It's like, man, I can play that game. I'll work hard, I'll be nice to people, I'll throw money in the, you know, in the pot at Christmas time, you know, while they're ringing the bell. I'll do all that stuff. So on the news, there was a story about the Left Behind series of books. It was like Revelation, and I was always kind of into that. So I started reading into these books about how, what if Jesus came back in this lifetime and he took back all the Christians and left behind all the non-Christians? And I went, oh man, I'd go for sure. He'd take me up because I'm like the man. I mean, I give money to all this stuff. And they would refer to the Bible. So I would open up the Bible and it's like, well, okay, it kind of says that. It says that in there in this. And I thought, you know what, you need to start reading this Bible. And then I realized, man, Brig, you have no relationship with Christ at all. And so I really started taking a look at how trying to validate myself with God was totally useless. You know, we can't do anything. We can't do any good things to win God's favor. Otherwise, we wouldn't need Christ. And that's when I realized I need a relationship with Him. And then while all this was going on, all this business chaos was going on, I thought, I'm going to start praying on the business too.
0: And you're listening to Brig Sorber tell one heck of a personal story. And we love these kinds of stories because, well, he's not doing a lot of self-flattery here. He married a way above his pay grade, beautiful woman who let him know she was pregnant and she was having the baby, with him or without him. And not as a threat, just as a statement of fact. And he was dragged along by her into manhood and adulthood, but not without an encounter with the Lord. He found money, but something was missing. When we come back, more of Brig Sorber's story here on Our American Stories.
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0: And we return to Our American Stories and the final portion of our story with Briggs Sorber, part of the founding family of Two Men in a Truck, the world's largest franchise moving company. When we last left off, Brig was telling us about how he met his wife, Fran, and the struggles he had as a young father, and later, a wealthy man. It was because of these struggles that he turned to God, a decision that would benefit him greatly during the 2008 recession, a dark time for his company. Let's return to the story. Here again is Brig.
1: We were so broken. Our website was so bad that we found out that we had an 80% drop-off rate. 80% of the customers using the website got so frustrated they left it. And the 2 years before that, we won the J.D. Power Associates for customer satisfaction, and we had those trophies proudly displayed in our corporate front foyer. And when all those things went down, I went, put those damn things in the closet. They went, why? And they went, because we suck. But there was so much business, it hides the brokenness. And you gotta understand, the recession really started with the collapse of the mortgage industry. Well, when the mortgage industry collapses, people can't get money, they can't buy houses. Well, the next thing people would say, well, people are losing their houses, so they're calling you to move them. Well, when people lose their houses, they can't afford a mover. So it cut us down dramatically. We were hemorrhaging cash, and I'm looking around and going like, oh my gosh, what are we gonna do here? We had about 78 employees. We went down to about 52. Most of the people there were really, really working hard, and there were some people that were doing nothing. They were coming in here literally doing nothing. I prayed about these things. Lord, what are we gonna do with your business today? What are we going to do with your business today? We did have $3 million in a money market. I was told it was a money market account. It was actually a bond securities account. I went, all right, Lord, what are we going to do today? Although I had the $3 million in the back of my mind. Well, I can buy new equipment. I can do this because I have $3 million. A couple days later, the banker took me out to lunch and said, hey, Brig, just want to know, how's things going? I said, pretty good. We're going to need to get at that $3 million. He's like, fantastic. A week later, he calls me up. And he goes, I got some bad news. I said, what's that? And he goes, well, that bond security account actually takes, there's an auction. You have to auction those things to get to those things. The auction collapsed this week. And so you may never see that $3 million again. And I had a few words with the banker because I found out later, I said, well, you were having this lunch talking about your golf game. There was other bankers that were pulling their people out of this account. He's like, I just don't want to tell you, Brig. So I actually shut the door and I just started cracking up. I'm going, okay, God, now you have my attention. Because it was like, what are you going to do? It's like, because I could see God working in the business. And I went, this is awesome. I mean, now I've got nothing. I had $500,000 in cash. That was it. And I was in the process of letting these people go and I'm praying over them. And then I get this feeling, God's going like, Brig, you got to take care of these people you're letting go. Remember, they didn't cheat or steal from you. A couple of them weren't doing anything, but the majority of them were working really hard. It's a recession, and you're letting them go. You need to severance them. it's like, all right, how much money do we have? I got $500,000. So I severanced out half of the $500,000 right during the recession. So we had nothing. But I did that because I knew it was the right thing to do, and it was on my heart. And I knew enough. I know God's voice when I hear it. I know it. And I know that this was right. And I said, this is God's business. And people thought I was crazy. And it was just like, so then I brought in a couple outside executives because I needed help right away. Well, the first things the outside executives did is they said, let's take a look at all the agreements Two-Minute Truck's in. They were appalled at a lot of these agreements. They go, we are getting hosed here big time. And I went, here's the deal. I go, rewrite the ones that we can rewrite, get out of the ones that we can get out of, but we're doing nothing illegally. And they're like, I went, no, stay above board. If we cheat, we are immediately looking at God and saying, you won't take care of me. Lord, I'm going to choose to cheat because you're not capable of taking care of us. It's that simple. So, no. One of us, this was this lady. She was like an angry lady, but she was damn good. She got a hold of some of the vendors. They all know who she is. She said, Bill, this is so-and-so. Hey, where are you? I'm at Two-Minute Truck. They get really quiet. She goes, you know we're not going to do this anymore. And he goes, well, I figured somebody's going to come around. And they signed it. We saved, without breaking any rules, we saved about $400,000 in bad contracts in about 2 months, which more than offset what I severanced. We got a hold of the Attorney General, Mike Cox, at the time, and we talked to him about what happened with this bond security thing. He's like, give me that. And he made a couple phone calls, and the bank called up and said, we want to come over. We got balloons, we got the cake, and we got a check to give you back for your money. I said, you can stick your balloons and your cake. Just bring the check over. It's not your money. That's God working in the business. God made us more than whole in that whole thing. When all that stuff was going down, and I let a lot of those employees go, I brought the departments in, and man, some of these younger employees were in tears. I was like, look, there's a lot of barrels that we're going to cut off this boat and throw in the ocean. Things that we don't need. And we're going to save this company. And I stole this line. It says, ships are safe in port, but that's not what ships were built for. This Two-Minute Truck boat has been in port long enough. And I know we're broken, but we're going out in deep blue water right now because we are going to die here. I know a lot of you have been working for Two-Minute Truck. You work for a moving company. You didn't sign up for this adventure. But guess what? You're in it. Some of you will survive it, and some of you won't. Some of you will excel in it and become great. But we will see what happens. These were the people I had left. So, you know, the fancy Christmas parties, they're over. The big buses to the Detroit Tiger games are over. And I had a couple of employees come in my office and just go, you are destroying the culture. And I went, no, I'm keeping our company. Do you want to send your kids to college? Do you want to buy a cottage someday and retire in some really cool thing? These are the things that we can work for. But we got to cut this stuff out. We have to get to what we're good at. And they said, okay. And the beautiful thing was, that year, we had enough money to bonus employees during the recession, even when we lost money. I remember coming in right before Christmas, and I had a stack of bonus checks on my desk. And I'm telling you right now, tears came out of my eyes and hit those checks. And it was just like, we have an awesome God. I can't believe this. And I just prayed over those checks and thanked God for them. To this day, our CEO now, he hands out the checks. He's also a strong Catholic. And I told him, pray over those checks. Never, never take those things. Do I have a few employees here that take them for granted? Yeah, it's human nature, right? But I had employees coming in that first year in tears because they got these checks. We're just happy to have a job. So I'm just happy to have you guys in this adventure. Those checks have gotten bigger. We've got a lot more people to distribute them. But they're a constant reminder of the blessings when we listen to God into our business. And through over halfway through the recession up until now, we've had 107 months of month-over-month growth. We haven't stopped. We're still growing from that. from doing these things and from praying over the business.
0: And a terrific job on the production, editing, and storytelling by our own Monty Montgomery. And a special thanks to Brig Sorber, who shared with us the ups and downs of his life and was very candid about the things he did wrong, the things he wasn't prepared for, and in the end, his own personal shortcomings, and how his reliance on God got him through his toughest times. And boy, that recession of 2008 was the big one for Two Men in a Truck and for himself personally. The story of so much more, the American dream, success, and what success really means, here on Our American Stories.
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0: And we continue with Our American Stories, often considered one of the smartest men to pass through Washington, D.C. political culture, Chuck Colson, who served as special counsel to President Richard Nixon, served 7 months in the federal Maxwell Prison in Alabama in 1974 as the first member of the Nixon administration to be incarcerated for Watergate-related crimes. This is that story and its subsequent fallout told by the man himself. We'd like to thank Chuck Colson's dear friends at the Acton Institute who graciously provided us with this audio. It was the last interview Chuck Colson granted any media organization before passing at the age of 80. Let's begin with a montage of clips summarizing Colson's Watergate trial, followed by Chuck sharing his story.
2: I will say to you, Mr. Schroer, what I've said publicly to others, and that is that I had no knowledge and no involvement in the Watergate incident of any kind. That's I think, all I should say. But no time did I engage in any unlawful or illegal act in connection with this matter. There is much that the public has not been told about the circumstances surrounding this matter, and a great deal more, I believe, will be revealed in the course of this proceeding.

0: make it.
1: There was an unexpected and important development today in the Watergate investigations. Charles Colson has made an arrangement with the special prosecutor to tell all he knows about Watergate as a witness for the prosecution.
2: I have watched with a very heavy heart the country I love being torn apart by the most divisive and bitter controversy in our nation's history. If this is to be a government of laws and not of men, then those men entrusted with enforcing the laws must be held to account for the natural consequences of their own actions. And not only is it morally right that I plead to this charge, but I fervently hope that this case will serve to prevent similar abuses in the future.

0: I did everything my way, and it crashed and burned. I was a driven guy. I had grown up in the Depression years, where I saw neighbors standing in bread lines. I was going to get to the top no matter what. No matter what. Because I wasn't going to ever be caught in the position that I saw my parents in. I won't say I didn't have a conscience, I did. I had almost a self-righteousness about me. Self-righteousness is the worst enemy of all, because you can't see your own sins. I ended up going to prison because of that. Little did I realize that my reward for being 3.5 years in the White House, I'd end up in prison, but I did. For me, going to prison was a shock. You're thrown a pair of underpants with 5 numbers stenciled on them. I knew I was the 6th person to get that pair of underpants. So it's very dehumanizing, and I felt shame. I'd look out and I'd feel, I really have made a mess of it. I'd always thought about prisons where they're hardened convicts and you know, they're breaking rocks, or they're behind bars, or they're violent people. There were a lot of nights when I'd wake up with this cold chill come over me, thinking, you know, I can get beaten up or abused. You know what prisons are like, you know, there's a lot of forced rape in prisons. You going as a high profile former government official, there are going to be guys that are going to want to get to you. That's a big drop. I couldn't have made it without Christ in my life, I know that. And I couldn't have made it if there wasn't in the back of my mind a belief that God had a purpose for this. In the White House, you're dealing with statistics and numbers and sizes of prisons, and you see justice as something that has to be administered by the state. And if these guys have broken the law, good enough for them, they belong in prison. In prison, I discovered a lot of human beings who had committed crimes. You had a mix of people from every kind of crime you could imagine, every strata of life. And I discovered they're all like I am. I suddenly realized I'm not any different than these guys. I'm not any better than these guys. I committed a crime too. Mine was, you know, nobody got killed, but we were both prisoners. We had that common identification. It was a great eye-opening experience for me. I knew them to be as good people as I'd known in my life anyway. I mean, it could be my neighbors, could be my closest friends. I felt a real burden for them because I saw them with nothing to do, most of them. They lie in their bunks and they stare into the emptiness, and they're rotting. And the souls are corroding. And that's the worst part about prison, is this feeling of you have no purpose, you have no meaning, nobody cares about you. So I really found myself caring for them as human beings.
1: And while it was the most difficult experience of my life, I can stand here tonight and honestly say to you that I thank God for it, because in prison, I truly found freedom.
0: When I was released from prison, I was 42 years old. I'd had a very successful law firm. I knew how to make money practicing law. I could have gone back and done it, but I thought this is a time in my life when I should take stock. And it was during that period that I woke up in the middle of the night with what seemed to me a vision of what God wanted.
2: Well, in less than a month, Minnesota will join 3 other states turning to the church for help in rehabilitating prisoners. The Department of Corrections is teaming up with a Christian group called Prison Fellowship.
1: I came to love men. I came to know them as brothers, men that before in my life I'd have gone to any lengths to avoid meeting or being with. But above all, I saw the miracle. I came to love men. I came to know them as brothers, men that before in my life I'd have gone to any lengths to avoid meeting or being with.

0: people say to me, oh, well, you were the Law and Order Nixon guy, and now you're soft on crime, you're working with inmates. No, I'm not soft on crime. I want to stop crime, but I want to stop it by the only way it'll ever be stopped, and that's changing the human heart.
1: The problem is not education. The problem is not poverty. The problem is not race. The problem is the breakdown of moral values in American life.
2: Exactly right.
1: And the criminal justice system can't respond.
0: I've seen the moral roots of the criminal justice problem, and I realize as a Christian what's causing it. I've seen people broken in that prison experience and come out understanding the incarnation better than people who haven't been to prison, perhaps, because they know what it is to be broken. They know what Christ did for them on the cross. They know what he took away. I've often thought back about my time in the White House, and I don't remember anybody ever coming to me and saying, what you did with the president with all these big decisions affected my life. That's what drew me into politics. I thought I could transform people's lives, and I discovered I couldn't do it. It's what we can accomplish as we deal with people. And my greatest satisfaction, the greatest thing I think about is things I've been able to do for others.
3: Mr. Charles Colson, once the toughest of the White House tough guys, a man believed by many to be standing in the need of prayer as well as a good defense lawyer, Mr. Colson has made page one with the news of his conversion to religion. A good many people here, anxious to believe in something, are quite willing to take Colson's change of heart as real.
4: I have committed my life to Jesus Christ. I can work for the Lord in prison or out of prison. That's how I want to spend my life.
0: If there are people in need, you've got to be meeting their needs. If you really feel what they're going through, if you can really identify with that, then you get a burden for it. That's the root of compassion. You're living in that person's world instead of your own. Now, that isn't necessary. You can identify with people with compassion without having had to experience that. Sharing in the suffering is what gives you the common bond. But having been there, it was indelibly impressed upon me.
5: And a great job, as always, to Greg Hengler. And again, a special thanks to the Acton Institute for providing us that audio of a most extraordinary life. And those words that he just said, I can work for the Lord in prison and out of prison. That's how I want to spend my life. A lot of people were skeptical when Colson announced that he'd found God and wanted to serve his Lord. But boy, after a lifetime of work, there were no cynics and skeptics left. And all of prison reform, all of modern-day prison reform, all of the talk of compassion, it started with a guy named Chuck Colson. A real beauty about God's grace, here on Our American Stories.
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2: From ABC News, I'm Dave Packer. Tulsi Gabbard says she's resigning from her position as Director of National Intelligence, citing her husband's cancer diagnosis. ABC's Selena Wang.
3: The timing here is also notable because it comes shortly after Joe Kent, who is the National Counterterrorism Center Director, resigned over the Iran war, and Joe Kent was a close ally of Tulsi Gabbard's.
2: Gabbard's resignation is effective June 30th. More than a dozen people injured, including firefighters, after a major explosion and fire at a Staten Island, New York shipyard. At least 16 people hospitalized, mostly firefighters. And thousands of Orange County, California residents are under evacuation orders after officials warned a massive storage tank leaking hazardous chemicals could rupture or explode. Demonstrations in Havana, Cuba today over the DOJ's decision to charge 94-year-old former President Raul Castro in the 1996 shooting down of two planes carrying humanitarian aid to Cuba from Miami. Cuban Ambassador to the United Nations, Ernesto Soberón Guzmán.
4: The Cuban people is ready to have a dialogue, but at the same time, the Cuban people is ready to defend our sovereignty, our independence, our territorial integrity. So we are not going to allow no one to tell us what we have to do.
2: The World Health Organization today warning that the Ebola outbreak in the eastern part of the Congo is spreading rapidly. WHO officials updating the risk assessment for the spread at the national level from high to very high. Problems minutes after the massive Starship Flight Test 12 launched from Starbase, Texas this evening.
5: Ignition.
2: The engines of the Super Heavy booster shut down prematurely.
5: Yep.
2: And that will prevent mission control from being able to guide it to the planned location in the Gulf. Gravity will bring it back to Earth. The flight follows a last-minute scrub Thursday and marks the first Starship test in about 7 months, evaluating major upgrades to the world's most powerful rocket. 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
2: While gas prices have fallen a few cents this holiday weekend, Patrick DeHaan, the head of petroleum analysis for Gas Buddy, warns prices at the pump may bounce back in the next few weeks.
8: It could get worse this summer. The national average could reach that $5 a gallon mark later this summer. So long as the Strait of Hormuz continues to be closed, that's going to be choking off additional oil that would otherwise be flowing into the global supply and inventories. And that is going to keep gas prices relatively elevated until the Strait potentially reopens.
2: ABC News has obtained a new 911 call that could shed light on the death of NASCAR champion Kyle Busch. ABC's Alex Stone.
9: 2 weeks ago, he was heard on the radio, on the racing radio, calling for a doctor during a race in New York. And race announcer said it was a sinus infection. But then at the GM training center this week, he became ill. And just reading from the 911 call, the caller saying, I have an individual that's shortness of breath, very hot, he's about to pass out. He's producing a little bit of blood and coughing up some of that blood. And the ambulance came at that point. He went to the hospital. His family saying it was a serious illness, and then he died.
2: In a setback for federal prosecutors, a federal judge today dismissed human smuggling charges against Kilmar Obrego Garcia. U.S. District Judge Waverly Crenshaw found that the Justice Department's prosecution was designed to punish him for challenging his mistaken deportation to El Salvador last year. Dave Packer, ABC News.
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15: Yep.
10: Oh, Memorial Day weekend. This feels good, huh?
15: 3-day weekend coming up, guys. Everybody is roaring and ready for it.
10: Well, let's start with Ebola.
15: Yeah, let's do that. That happy tech. Yeah. You know, in case you're out and about this holiday weekend, Ebola.
16: Yeah. Maybe cancel those plans to Central Africa if that's what you're planning on doing on the long weekend. Just don't do it. Former CDC director Dr. Robert Redfield was brought on to News Nation to talk about the Ebola outbreak in Africa. In his role as CDC director, he oversaw and managed our response to a few of these outbreaks.
10: Yes, he did.
16: In Africa. And he thinks this is going to get uglier because there are likely way more cases than we even know of right now.
10: And here goes the rolling of eyes and fear from Robbins. It's going to be fine.
17: When we had these Ebola outbreaks, and I had three of them when I was CDC director, all of which were in the DRC. Normally, we recognize them when we have 5-10 cases, you know. Most. This one really wasn't picked up till there was over 100 cases. As you said, now there's over 500 cases. There's close to 150 deaths already. And it's moving very rapidly. It's going to be very hard. This area that I know well, Interior, where this outbreak is, they've been at war for 25 years.
18: Yeah.
17: There's over 25 fraction groups, and they're fighting each other. It's going to be very hard. I suspect this is going to become a very significant pandemic, probably going to leak into Tanzania, leak into southern Sudan, maybe leak into Rwanda. So it's going to be very disruptive.
18: Wow.
10: Okay. And obviously that's awful for the people there.
16: Yeah.
15: Yes.
10: But for those in the United States, biggest concern is, well, the United States, what are we looking at?
16: Yeah,
10: that's what you're thinking,
15: Scott.
10: Well,
15: yeah, of course. Yeah.
10: And you still have some sort of fear. But we're going to calm those fears with Dr. Mark Siegel.
15: Oh, haven't heard from him in a while.
10: He's on Fox. Yeah. Mm-hmm. Here you go.
19: I want people out there to know that this requires very close spread. Most of the cases originate from poor burial practices, actually. You really have to get in touch, very close contact with secretions for this to spread.
10: Yeah, get that?
15: Poor burial practices?
10: Yeah.
16: Oh, yeah. There are, in some of these rural areas in Congo, there are people who are thinking, you know, you got witch doctors, essentially, who are out there performing rites with people who are having, like, hemorrhagic fever and things like that.
12: Yeah. That's why he's mentioning secretions and such.
16: Yeah.
12: Anyway, he goes on.
19: It isn't from breathing it. And so that's good news. They're in development for a vaccine for this, and they should have it in about 6 to 9 months. And, Bill, unfortunately, this outbreak is going to last for probably more than a year. But the Americans should be reassured that the chances of it coming here or having any kind of sustained spread here is zero.
12: Zero.
15: Mm-hmm. I like that guy. You know, and is this, do they have Congo Care where the witch doctor makes house calls? How does that work?
12: The problem is it doesn't really work. That's basically it. Yes. Man, tragic story out of NASCAR. That a lot of people are talking about with Kyle Busch.
16: Kyle Busch, yeah, just very suddenly, age of 41, goes to the hospital. He was apparently in a simulator. In Charlotte just on Wednesday and then passed out. They took him to the hospital, said he had some sort of illness, was severely ill, and then he died yesterday.
12: Yeah, and the last race he had called on needing medical attention.
15: Yes.
12: Yeah. But they thought he had an ongoing sinus infection.
15: Mm-hmm. Yeah, because he said, I need a shot.
12: Yeah. We still don't know exactly what it was that he had.
15: Yeah, that's the weird part about it. Yeah.
12: But, man.
15: It's like he's in a simulator and he passes out and then he's dead hours
12: next
15: later.
12: Day,
15: yeah.
12: Yeah.
15: Wow.
16: Well,
15: I mean, it's happened before to people. I mean, you know, it happens.
16: I mean, before the show we were talking about it, I knew somebody when I was a kid, it was an adult at my church, where he thought he had some sort of, you know, sinus infection, seasonal cold, something like that. And then just it got progressively worse and worse. And then bad migraine, and then it turned out he was actually in heart failure. I don't know if that's what happened with Kyle Busch, but that wouldn't be unheard of that somebody just thinks they've got a cold, and then it's actually something much worse, and suddenly the worst has happened.
12: Yeah. You know, a case on Good Morning America all the time. They actually had a nice tribute in the lead block this morning and brought on Denny Hamlin, who was talking with Strahan about being his teammate and the way it started and how brash Kyle Busch was, especially before he ever had kids.
16: Mm-hmm.
12: He didn't totally mellow out, but he mellowed out some.
16: Yeah.
12: But Denny Hamlin, he really explained it well of what kind of just incredible talent on the track this guy was, that he would find speed out of the car. Like, he would somehow figure out how to go faster than Denny Hamlin would driving the same car. I mean, he was totally giving him props, and when they became teammates, even though Hamlin was a little bit older, how he always pushed him to be better was kind of a heartwarming story.
16: Yeah, it was.
12: And then, you know, the clip that's being played is him winning that last race.
16: Yeah, his last win, and it happened to be in the truck series at Dover, and the post-race quote, man, it's something.
12: Yeah, it really is.
13: Your 69th victory in this series, your fifth right here. Why do these moments never get old, Kyle?
14: Because you never know when the last one is, you know?
12: Yeah. That's so true.
15: Man, That's a little haunting, isn't it?
16: Yeah.
12: Yeah.
15: Jeez.
12: Yeah.
15: Yeah, I mean, because it's hard for any of us to wrap our head around a guy who's 41 and presumably in decent physical condition. In order to do that, you have to be.
12: Yeah.
15: That just suddenly just dies.
12: You do hear about it, though, as David said. You have some unknown illness.
15: Yeah, maybe that was the case. Maybe he was much sicker than he let on. I don't know.
12: Tragic.
15: Jeez. I guess we'll all find out eventually. But man.
12: Another big story out there has to do with our president and whether or not he's going to go to his son's wedding this weekend.
15: Well,
16: Don Jr.'s getting married. It's a destination wedding. You know, they're going to the Bahamas, getting hitched there. It's like, sometimes that's hard to do. It's hard to make that trip sometimes, you know?
15: Mm-hmm.
12: I understand, but it's not that much further than going to Mar-a-Lago.
15: Yeah.
12: So, you know, from the White House, really.
15: Not really, no.
12: Not that much farther.
15: It's not like you got to go through TSA and wait and that kind of thing, right?
16: Yeah, President Trump, and I think a lot of people, and myself included, misunderstood what he was saying in this clip.
12: Oh, yeah.
16: At the very end. Because I thought, oh, man, this is like a top 10 in Trump joke, and then it turned out he wasn't actually making a joke. But, he was asked, are you going to make it to Don Jr.'s wedding?
12: Yes.
18: He'd like me to go, but it's going to be just a small little private affair, and I'm going to try and make it. I'm in the midst. I said, you know, this is not good timing for me. I have a thing called Iran and other things. That's one I can't win on. If I do attend, I get killed. If I don't attend, I get killed. By the fake news, of course, I'm talking about. No, but he's got a very person who I've known for a long time, and hopefully they're going to have a great marriage.
12: You're not alone in hearing it that way, David.
16: On the first pass, I was like, did he just say Don Jr., he's a guy I've known for a long time?
12: Yeah, that's what I thought, too.
16: And but no, he's talking about the fiance. He's got someone yes. who I've known for a long time.
12: Yes.
15: Did you see what Ilhan Omar said?
12: No.
15: She said, worst parent in the world. Now, the follow-up question should have been, did your parents attend your wedding when you married your brother? I doubt it.
12: I was going to say, are you a great sister? Apparently so.
15: Well, yeah. And, you know, for her to come out yelling about family values. No,
12: exactly.
15: Sit down.
12: Yeah, no kidding. Yeah, I was watching that clip. I was telling my wife, yeah, Trump's like, you guy known for a long time. And she hears the clip. She's like, I don't think he was talking about Don. I think he was talking about the woman that he's marrying. Like, really? She goes, go back and play it again. I'm like, you know, whenever you're having, you know, a disagreement mm-hmm. about communication, say, no, I clearly said whatever, but then it's so obvious she was right there. I'm like, man, that doesn't bode well for me.
15: No, no. Sometimes you got to take the strike.
12: And I wonder
15: middle.
12: If she, yeah. she's going to actually yeah. use that in the future. Remember that time you thought Trump said, oh, yeah, I've known him for a long time.
15: Yeah. Yeah. I got to be honest, though. I read it and thought that.
12: Really?
15: And then I thought, well, he has known him that long because he was there when he
12: yes,
15: was
12: but you
15: born.
12: Never say that about your kid.
15: I get it. Guy, but that part of me was like, well, I guess that's true. I
16: remember a time when he needed to be in a crib. He needed a crib to sleep. It was weak. He was weak. I would walk into his room and he would call me daddy. He called me daddy.
12: He kept telling me he wants me to come to the wedding. Like, I understand. He's like a beggar. Begging me to go.
16: He wants a box for the altar.
12: Something we've covered many times is Britney Spears. I don't know why. I think everyone roots for her to be, you know, mentally stable.
15: Yeah, I do. Yeah, but
12: no one wants to see something terrible happen.
15: It's a train wreck.
12: But I don't know if you saw, TMZ got the police footage of the DUI arrest from March, and it shows Britney making a pretty interesting offer to the cops who pulled her over.
15: Oh, boy.
12: And I know, David, you haven't heard it.
16: I have not.
12: Just roll it. Here you go.
20: While we're talking, can you turn the vehicle off?
21: No, can I go follow you up there so I'm not on the street with all these people?
20: What if we have you get out of
21: my
20: the
21: car? My baby's right down there in a hotel room, please.
20: Here, how about this? What if we have you get out of the car, we'll put you in one of our cars, and we'll drive around the corner so we're somewhere that there's a bunch of people driving by?
21: No, I don't want to get in your car.
12: Yeah, because I'm sure she doesn't want a bunch of people seeing her pulled over side of the road, that sort of thing. Whatever. But then this.
21: You can come to my house. I'll make you food and lasagna or whatever you want. Oh, I have a pool. My babies are coming to my house tonight.
12: Okay. I'll make you lasagna.
15: Yeah.
12: And I have a pool.
15: Yeah.
12: Little lasagna pool party.
16: Well, sure.
12: At Britney's place. The cops weren't going for it, though.
16: No, they weren't.
15: No.
12: No. Wow. And then, I guess the crazy didn't quite stop there because Britney called out her mom for killing somebody. Cop told Britney that if she killed somebody while driving in her condition, she could be charged with murder. That's when Britney said her mother accidentally ran someone down on a bike and got away with it. And by the way, that's true.
16: Huh.
12: Lynn Spears hit and killed a 12-year-old kid while rushing her brother to the hospital in 1975.
16: Huh. I didn't know that.
15: I didn't know that either.
12: We all, I think, just learned that one.
16: I'll tell you, man, the dad really is the hero in this entire saga.
15: 100% agree.
16: He just wanted 100%. To keep his baby girl safe, knew that she had been exploited, knew that she was not mentally right. And then the whole Free Britney people.
12: Oh, yeah.
16: Golly. You are the Free Britney people are the From the River to the Sea folks of the Hollywood, you know.
15: Right.
16: Sort of pop star realm. You're terrible people.
12: Yeah, that's well said, man.
15: Remember when she was dancing with the knives?
16: Yeah.
12: Well, yes.
15: Somebody put a video together of her at a Japanese restaurant with the knives, and you got the burner in front of her. Yeah. Dancing around with the knives.
12: Oh, yeah, that's just awful.
16: She's starting her new place. It's Brittany Hanna.
12: Yes. Did you know she avoided the DUI conviction?
15: I did not.
16: Oh.
12: Get this. By pleading guilty to reckless driving involving alcohol.
15: What does that mean?
12: I
15: reckless driving involving alcohol would be a DUI, wouldn't it?
12: That's what I would think. But no, she got 12 months of probation and can't possess drugs without a valid prescription. That's the deal. So there you go on that.
15: Wow.
12: Boy, man, something big story out there with Texas, with this Senate race.
15: Oh, yeah.
12: Are the Republicans in trouble even after the Paxton endorsement from Trump? Some stats on that we got to get to, plus the five stories we're watching today coming right up.

0: 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But let's be honest, it also means heavier food, more sweets, and yeah, maybe a couple extra drinks sneaking in there too. 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
8: Have you ever noticed that you mostly breathe through one nostril at a time? Even when you're not sick, even when your allergies aren't bothering you. The body actually switches the dominant nostril as frequently as every 2 hours while we're awake. That's according to Adam Taylor, an anatomy professor at Lancaster University in the UK. This alternating cycle is automatic. It's regulated subconsciously by the hypothalamus in the brain, he said.

0: Your body does this to give each nostril a chance to rest and repair, so they don't get too dried out, which could make it easier for pathogens and inflammation to cause damage. Now, Taylor also said, studies suggest the left nostril may be more dominant, and when the right nostril is dominant, the body is in a more alert or even stressed state. Who knew? Pretty fascinating stuff. I'm Dr. Sanjay Gupta, helping you live a better life.
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4: One, two, three, four, five.
5: Okay, number five. Sad story in the sports world. NASCAR legend Kyle Busch passed away at the age of 41. He passed out in a racing simulator on Wednesday and then died yesterday from an unspecified severe illness. Number four, the Pentagon released new videos of UFOs. It's a lot of grainy footage of like an unspecified light source that suddenly like jerks one way and then takes off at the speed of light going a different direction.
6: Really?
5: Yeah. Yeah. Number
6: groundbreaking.
5: Three.
6: Groundbreaking. Yeah. We're still playing Pong.
5: Yeah. Number three, President Trump pointed out that Texas Democrat Senate candidate James Tallarico thinks there are six genders, which he has literally said before. We know there are at least six genders, is what he said.
6: Mm-hmm.
5: Well, CNN reported that was a false claim.
7: But there are actually more?
5: No. That Trump was falsely claiming that Tallarico said there were six genders. He's on the record saying it.
6: Yes. What are they talking about?
5: They're lying. Number two, UK police investigating Andrew Mountbatten Windsor, well, formerly known as Prince Andrew. They're investigating his links to Jeffrey Epstein, and apparently they are expanding the scope of their investigation to examine potential sex crimes. So it's getting...
7: Uh-oh.
6: Whoo.
5: Very interesting. I wonder if Andrew is going to start sweating again.
6: I bet he will.
5: Number one, former Centers for Disease Control and Prevention Director Robert Redfield says the Ebola outbreak could potentially become a very significant pandemic. Now that, of course, in a clickbait world, that's making the rounds sort of in a vacuum. He's not talking about a global pandemic. He's saying no, because there are probably many, many more cases that have gone undetected. So for Central Africa, it's going to be a pandemic, and it probably already is.
8: Right. And yeah, that makes sense. Yeah. But really, not a lot to worry about in the United States.
7: No. Yet.
6: See?
5: Well, we have plumbing.
7: Well.
5: You know, that's the difference.
7: Yeah. Well, that is true. We don't do war dances with corpses.
5: Yeah.
8: Oh, gosh.
5: That speak for yourself, sir.
7: Yeah, I'm just going to say. Gosh. Who knows, right?
8: Gosh. Of course, a lot of people get ready for Memorial Day weekend and making plans. We were talking about Trump. Whether or not he's going to go to Don Jr.'s wedding in the Bahamas. If you had to bet on it, is he going or not?
7: I'm saying no.
5: Yeah, I would say no.
7: Just the security alone would be a nightmare, I would think.
8: Okay.
7: They're in Jamaica? They're going to Jamaica, is that right?
8: Bahamas.
7: Why are they going to the Bahamas? Why wouldn't you do it at the White House?
5: It's a destination.
8: Because
5: they didn't,
8: because it's the optics. They were on the record of saying that. I think the New York Post reported it. Like, if they were to do like a big deal with a whole lot of other stuff going on, it would not be good as far as the optics go.
7: Yeah, it's not first marriage either, right? I mean, so,
8: no.
7: Yeah, so maybe that's part of the reason, too.
8: No, his ex-wife was just diagnosed with breast cancer.
7: Yeah.
8: So I know a lot of people are
7: praying for her. Is that Tiger's girlfriend?
8: No.
7: Okay.
8: Oh, Vanessa?
7: Yeah.
8: Maybe that is. Is that Vanessa?
7: I think so. I thought so. I don't know.
8: Yeah, that could be.
7: Okay.
8: Yes.
7: I freaked out for a second. I'm like, well, I thought I read that.
8: Somewhere. No, that's true.
7: Okay.
8: I'm keeping them all, trying to keep it straight. Because there was Kimberly Guilfoyle in there.
7: Right.
8: It's
7: like a little husband-wife club.
8: This is the Markley, Van Camp, and Robin show. Yeah. Well, one of the things, I happen to see people calling out online rude wedding guest behaviors that maybe you don't even think are rude. Mm. That's something that we could get to. We do have to get to that other piece of audio, and it's from Harry Enten. He's, you know, the polling guy, mm-hmm. CNN, talking about Texas and Ken Paxton. As far as if he were to go up against James Tallarico, how much it favors Tallarico. Mm-hmm. That might be a shock to some people. Because, you know, back in 2018, they were talking about Ted Cruz against your boy Beto.
7: Yeah.
8: I guess it'd be both of you guys. Thinking Beto was going to be the next big star of the Democratic Party.
7: I bought the hype, what can I tell you?
8: Well, you compare the numbers then to now. Yeah, we'll get to that. Both those things and a round of What's Your Story coming right up.

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0: Markley, Van Camp, and Robbins Show. Jamie Markley, David Van Camp, Scott Robbins.
1: Yep.
0: Okay, so Trump endorses Ken Paxton in Texas. A lot of Senate Republicans very upset about it.
2: Oh, yeah, and then they take their ball and go home.
0: Yes. Yeah. Been a lot of them saying, well, we thought, you know, as far as Cornyn, he'd beat Tallarico, James Tallarico, the weird Democrat guy running for Senate there. It'd be no contest. But now with Paxton, oh, it's totally in play. Okay, you take that with a grain of salt. And I know, Scott, you were asking about polling the other day, that. Well, Harry Enten, the guy, we like to play clips from Harry Enten, especially when it favors our side. When it doesn't, well, you probably should still.
1: Right?
0: Yeah, you probably should. Yeah. I mean, you want to know what's going on as far as the polling, I guess. Well, polls can be wrong, but this is part of what he said.
3: James Tallarico could very well win in Texas. And I want to use a comparison point with 2018 because there was all this talk about Beto O'Rourke, right? Oh, could he beat Ted Cruz? He could beat Ted Cruz. The numbers at this point in that campaign, simply put, did not support that conclusion. But the numbers at this point absolutely support the conclusion that James Tallarico can win. So take a look. Texas Senate polls in May of the election year. When you matched up O'Rourke, Beto O'Rourke versus Ted Cruz, Ted Cruz was up by 7 points. He was clearly ahead. But look at the polling average now when you max up Ken Paxton versus James Tallarico. It's actually Tallarico that's ahead by 4 points. And Johnny B., I was looking back at every single Texas Senate race that I could find. And at this point in the campaign, James Tallarico is polling better than any Democrat in at least 24 years.
0: Okay.
2: Yeah.
0: So on that, is that because I guess it's only conservative media that's told the real story of James Tallarico?
2: Yeah, because Tallarico is an extremist. He is a left-wing extremist. There's no question about it. But he, you know, to crib a phrase from the left, he presents as sort of this vanilla, inoffensive guy to people who don't pay attention and don't actually listen to the things that he has said in the past and what he believes in, actually. Right. He also, you know, gets a ton of help from media that won't tell the truth. I mean, I just mentioned in the top five stories that we're following, I mean, CNN said, well, it's a false claim to say that James Tallarico thinks there are six genders. No, he said that in the Texas legislature on the record.
0: It reminds me of Spanberger in Virginia.
2: Yes.
0: Gets total cover, total far leftist.
2: Yeah.
0: But they make her out to be this centrist.
1: Well, yeah, I mean, they don't care. I mean, all they have to do is print it and people read it or hear it and that's it. Mission accomplished, of what the truth is.
2: Yeah, the biggest concern I have is not so much that Tallarico can run away with it or anything like that. It's not even about Tallarico at all. I'm worried about a situation where, you know, John Cornyn loses or Ken Paxton loses, and the divide between those two support bases is so wide that, you know, if your guy loses, you're just going to stay home.
0: Do you think that's possible?
2: I think that is in play. It's not. I don't think it's going to be a majority of people because most people don't follow it that closely. If they go, just wait until November to vote in the general election. Mm-hmm. But you really don't need much more than like 5% of the Republican base to say screw you guys. I'm going home in order to hand this over to a Democrat.
0: Maybe it's just me. It could be wrong think. I think back to DeSantis and Trump, like in 2022, and there's a huge divide there.
2: Yeah.
0: But then when faced with, well, Joe Biden or Kamala Harris, everybody comes to the side of Trump.
2: Yeah.
0: You know, Harry Enten also talked about the difference between Ted Cruz and Ken Paxton. I thought this
3: Ted
0: was interesting.
3: Ted Cruz's net favorability was actually plus 7 points in my average polls. Look what Ken Paxton is. The complete inverse of that. He's 7 points underwater. So look, again, you just look at the numbers. In 2018, Democrats had this dream of turning Texas blue. The numbers didn't support it in large part because Ted Cruz was actually decently popular. But Ken Paxton.
0: But I do remember 2018.
2: Mm-hmm.
0: And media was all about, he's going to win this.
2: Yeah, that whole thing. I had family members. I had family members talking to me about it, like, oh, yeah, I think Beto's really going to win. And even then, I was playing the Jamie Markley role and just saying, Beto is not going to win the U.S. Senate against Ted Cruz. It's just not going to happen.
0: Yeah, I never thought that.
1: I did. I know. I'm guilty.
0: Well, you lost bets on it.
1: I know. I did.
0: Still haven't paid those bets. That's why it just keeps ramping up.
1: I'm just like Beto.
3: But Ken Paxton is anything but. In poll after poll after poll, he is underwater. No wonder Republican senators are running scared, especially after that Trump endorsement of Paxton. Back in May 2018, Trump's net popularity in Texas, he was at plus 4 points. He was above water. Again, we're looking at the inverse of that. Trump is considerably less popular in Texas, which of course matches what we're seeing nationally, which is that Donald Trump is less popular now than he was at this point in term one. You put it all together. You look at the general election polls. You look at the popularity of the potential Republican candidates that will be running for Texas Senate. You look at Donald Trump's popularity as well, and you go, okay, Texas is absolutely in play.
0: Okay. We'll see. See what happens.
1: David, what's your assessment?
2: I'm skeptical. Again, my I think, you know, once the runoff primary in the Republican race is over, hopefully there can be some sort of unification. I think you'll start to see the polls reflect that. I think right now it's so chaotic with the runoff happening right now that it's kind of hard to get an accurate picture of what the general election will be, because nobody knows for sure who is going to be the Republican nominee.
0: Yeah, I would guess that's when all the Oppo stuff goes out too. After that's all said and done. Sure. Yeah. All right. It's that time. We do it a couple of times a day. We go around the table. It may not be the biggest story out there, but it caught your attention. David, what's your story today?
2: Well, Chicago Mayor Brandon Johnson had his summer safety press conference where he does this every year, basically begging people to stop shooting each other in the street.
0: It always works.
2: Yeah, it always does. He had this message for people who say, hey, maybe we should actually prosecute people that are arrested.
0: Okay.
4: Let me be absolutely clear. Remember when we had multiple arrests at a gathering, and then another gathering happened the following week? If we believe that we can arrest our way towards safety, we're wrong. We ask police officers to do too much.
0: No, you can't arrest your way to safety.
1: Mm-hmm.
0: You can.
1: Yeah.
2: But you have to keep them locked up.
0: That's the deal.
2: You got to prosecute them.
0: Yes.
1: It's not arresting them. It's keeping them.
0: Yes. Yeah. Getting all the Soros DAs out all across the country, not just Chicago, all across the country. Prosecute crimes. Keep them in jail. Yes, that would certainly help. It's just nonsensical.
2: Mm-hmm.
0: And it's going to be fun as this goes on. You heard the governor, Gravy, as you call him, Scott.
1: Yeah, Governor Gravy of Illinois? Yes.
0: You used to call him Jelly Bean, and then you switched to Gravy.
1: Gravy seems to be more appropriate to me.
0: Well,
1: it has a certain cadence to it.
0: He went after Brandon Johnson.
2: Yeah.
0: The guy doesn't do it. The budget? Well, where is it? That was funny.
1: Because he dropped the ball on the Bears more than anything.
0: Yeah. Yes.
1: Yeah, that's
0: embarrassing for Pritzker.
1: That's what really pissed him off, yeah.
0: Yeah. All right, Scott, what do you got for What's Your Story?
1: Well, Francesca Hung, is that how you pronounce her name? Mm-hmm. I want to make sure I get that right. Mm-hmm. She is, by the way, the leading candidate for governor of Wisconsin right now. It feels like every day there's some new Democrat we have to introduce, some crazy Democrat that no one's heard of before that is all of a sudden involved. She has been maintained for a long time they should abolish the police, right?
0: Okay.
1: Now she says Wisconsin's on stolen land.
0: Oh.
1: So we got to take care of that problem, too, if elected.
0: So what do you do? People that own homes, you just give it up?
1: I guess you'd have to give it up to the state.
0: Okay.
1: I don't know what the hell she's talking about. But it seems to me, if you believe that Wisconsin's on stolen land, it's odd that you would want to be the governor of a criminal enterprise, wouldn't it?
0: Mm-hmm. Yeah.
1: Why would you want to be governor of that?
0: Well, she's planning on Robin Hooding it or something.
1: These people are serious candidates now. We have one every day right now.
0: Yes.
1: That is, and, you know, I remember the talk after the election, after the presidential election. Well, you know, that party is really, they're too far out left. They really got to bring it in. If they want to win elections, they've gone further.
0: Yes, that is true.
1: If anything, they've doubled down on that strategy.
0: Well, later on, we'll hear from a big Democrat donor. Well, former donor, saying, if you don't wake up and lose the wokeness and the nonsense, you're going to keep losing, basically.
1: Well, we got to round up the Jews and put them in camps.
0: Oh, my gosh.
1: I mean, these people are serious candidates, though.
0: Oh, yeah.
1: They could win.
0: Yeah.
1: Unreal.
0: Yeah. Something lighter. I'll just do this for my story. We talked about this briefly. People online are talking about the rudest wedding guest behaviors.
1: Oh, God.
0: Talking about Don Jr. getting married this weekend. Some of this is common sense. You know, if you're going to RSVP, you better show up.
1: True.
0: You know, unless it's an emergency or something like that, because it's going to cost people.
1: Yeah.
0: You know, and you don't bring uninvited family members. Why are you
1: that
0: laughing?
1: That should go without saying, doesn't it?
0: Well, they just figured I was invited too.
1: Yeah.
0: You know, don't do that.
1: Bring your cousins with you. Yeah, okay.
0: Here's one that can be controversial. Don't ask to bring your kids if the kids weren't invited.
1: Exactly.
0: But you've seen that break bad.
1: Yeah.
0: If the couple has a registry, especially if there's plenty of stuff for all price points, don't go rogue and spend money on a gift that you like. Okay.
1: That's true. Yeah.
0: All right. You know, I understand. At the same time, the gift is from the person that's giving, right?
1: Yeah. That's true.
0: Do they get any free will in this?
2: Yeah, I don't.
0: Or you just got to go by the list of what you want?
2: Yeah, I don't think of it as rude. It's more like, well, that they have a list of things that they're asking for and they'd like you to stick to that. But I don't think it's necessarily rude to go rogue.
0: Yeah. One of the oddest gifts my wife and I got, this was, you know, over 30 years ago, was a guy, and you know him, Tom, who had worked with Geffen Records, gave me a leather Guns N' Roses tour jacket.
1: That's nice. Did you both get to wear it?
0: No.
1: Okay.
0: My wife's like, I love it for you, but what? I don't quite understand.
1: Yeah.
0: But yeah, it's cool, isn't it?
1: Nothing says love like a Guns N' Roses tour jacket.
0: Better believe it. If you're invited, don't come empty-handed. At least bring a card. That makes sense.
1: Yeah, that's nice.
0: Don't break with preferences and customs, especially the bride. Like, you wouldn't wear white at her wedding. This is more of a thing for the ladies.
1: Mm-hmm.
0: Okay. Don't cause self-centered disruptions or drama.
1: Yeah.
0: You've seen that happen many times. And then one is just don't be critical of the wedding. Are people usually critical at a wedding?
1: Maybe amongst themselves.
2: Yeah.
0: Like, they don't need to hear the negativity.
1: I believe she didn't.
2: That big thing is, don't propose at somebody else's wedding.
0: Because somebody's done that.
1: Dude.
2: Yeah.
1: I saw it happen, too. I DJ'd a wedding where that happened.
0: Ooh!
1: Yeah. It was icy.
0: Yeah.
1: Could I have the mic, man? Can I have the mic, man?
0: Oh, no! Actually, on mic.
1: Baby, I want you to come up here on this joyous day with so-and-so and so-and-so. I just want to know if you'd marry me.
0: Yeah. No.
1: And people applauded, and they were nice, but it was like, you could tell there was a bit of a seething going on.
0: Mm-hmm. Yeah.
1: You stole the thunder, man. Blew the headliner off the stage.
0: Well, so, and this isn't on here, but I'm asking you, okay, if it's just amongst friends, all right, maybe sitting at a table, is it rude to give a letter grade to the best man and maid of honor speeches?
1: Oh, gosh.
2: I don't think so, as long as you're not making fun of the bride or groom.
0: Okay.
2: Yeah.
0: All right. And maybe some friends of mine and I will do that occasionally on the speech.
1: Well, you did one at mine, and it was A grades all across the board.
0: Really?
1: Oh, yeah. You were hilarious.
0: I don't even remember that one.
1: You don't remember what you did?
0: What did I do?
1: You played Drops of Me.
0: Oh, that one. Yes, yes. Yeah. Oh, I thought you... I thought you were talking about your daughter's wedding. And I'm like,
1: no,
0: what?
1: No, not my daughter's wedding.
0: Okay, yeah, that was... Yeah. Oh, yeah, your wedding?
1: Yeah.
0: Oh, yeah.
1: I introduced my daughter to you. I said, this is Uncle Drunkle.
0: Oh, at your daughter's wedding.
1: Yeah.
0: Yeah.
1: Hey!
0: Yeah, we were all still getting after it pretty good
1: like
0: back in those
1: Harry
0: days.
1: Three Harry Carries back there.
0: Well, me all and your boy Lloyd, that was a different thing. Yeah, that was good times. Okay. All right, we got to get you set up for a couple other things coming up here. All right, did you hear about anybody setting off fireworks inside of Walmart?
2: No.
1: Oh.
0: Oh, yeah. All for a diversionary tactic. Okay? That's a part of Nimrod's in the news you don't want to miss, and a news update coming right up.

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2: The Pentagon releasing a second tranche of UFO files, including one where it appears we shot something down.
1: Yeah.
2: I mean, again, it's just kind of hard to make out what exactly it is. I'll say that the movement of it, it looks interesting how quickly it'll dart away. That being said, I don't have a sense of scale. Like, how tight is that zoom? How fast is the aircraft going? I don't know.
1: Yeah. We'll see how people are disappointed with this one. And then wait for the next one. All right, we got to get to Nimrod. Here we go.
4: When the going gets tough.
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5: I love the poorly educated.
1: All right. Nimrod's in the News. We go to Maryland. 36-year-old man Anthony Rhodes. I don't know if you heard about this. Ignited a grocery cart full of fireworks in the kids' clothing section of a Walmart.
3: Wow.
1: Why? To cover up a jewelry heist. Oh. So there was chaos when the fireworks started going off. Customers fleeing to get out. They didn't know what was going on.
3: The old misdirection play.
1: Oh, sure.
3: Mm-hmm.
1: Anthony broke into a jewelry counter and stole multiple pieces of jewelry worth like $10,000. The store also suffered nearly $10 million in damages due to fire damage.
3: Wow.
1: Destroyed inventory and cleanup costs from the smoke and all the soot. No one injured, thankfully, for that.
3: Jeez.
1: Anthony facing multiple charges, including first-degree arson and manufacturing an explosive device, made the local news.
7: When he actually sets the fire, he actually removes his jacket, exposing that Jefferson University baseball T-shirt. That gave our investigators just a little bit of a clue on who this person is.
1: Just a little bit.
3: The last name on the back, too.
1: And that's Nimrod's in the News.

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3: From ABC News, I'm Dave Packer. President Trump's IRS settlement deal is not sitting well with many members of his own party. We're hearing reverberations on Capitol Hill from Republicans over the $1.8 billion fund that would compensate claimants who say they were unjustly treated by the Justice Department under President Biden. ABC's Selena Wang.
4: We have seen time and time again that Republicans have been refusing to defy the president even when they're uncomfortable with something he wants. But so many of them see this, quote, anti-weaponization fund as simply just a bridge too far. They see it as politically toxic, something that could undermine their majority come November.
3: Evacuation orders for thousands of people in Orange County, California, after a hazardous chemical leak fire. Officials now warning of a large tank that could rupture or possibly explode. USAID, once considered the world's largest foreign aid agency, suffered severe budget cutbacks in 2025. Some believe that loss of funding contributed to the Ebola outbreak in Africa right now. More from Yuri Benajard with the ABC Medical Unit.
5: This outbreak is continuously growing with hundreds of cases reported, and many public health officials and people in the public health community are criticizing recent cuts to funding aid, especially in the global health sector like USAID, and say that this may be a key reason as to why this outbreak was identified so late.
3: They're still trying to fix that sinkhole at New York's LaGuardia Airport. One of the runways is closed, and the ripple effects are being felt far beyond New York leading into this busy holiday weekend. ABC's Andrew Dimbert is at LaGuardia.
6: The timing really couldn't be worse because this is expected to be one of, if not the busiest, Memorial Day travel weekend on record. The TSA is anticipating screening some 18 million passengers before it's all said and done. As for that runway, the goal is to complete those repairs and necessary inspections by at least tomorrow morning, so that the runway can reopen well before Monday's travel rush, when, of course, everybody's going to be flying back home.
3: Wall Street, the Dow up 294 today. 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
3: The Pentagon releasing dozens of new videos of UFOs, incidents the government still cannot explain. ABC's Jay O'Brien.
9: The files made public on order of President Trump, who earlier this month touted complete and maximum transparency. In the newly released records video from 2020, taken in an undisclosed area under U.S. Central Command, appearing to show a sphere flying over a population center, the pilot getting a closer look before it eventually flew higher off into the sky.
3: Demonstrations in Havana, Cuba today over the Justice Department's charges against Raul Castro and the 1996 shooting down of two planes carrying humanitarian aid to Cuba from Miami. ABC's Matt Rivers was recently in Havana.
10: What you continue to hear from the Cuban government is a list of defiance to all the issues that the United States raises. They want a change in the way the government operates. They want a change in how the economy operates. They want Russia and China to no longer have any sort of presence on the island there that they would call a national security threat. And now they want Raul Castro in prison. A lot of those, if not all of them, are going to be red lines for the Cuban government. And so what ends up happening is you've got two governments talking past each other.